0: Attempt there, had plenty of leg, just a little wide left on the 49-yard attempt. So Coach Alexander at the half going to make a couple adjustments, have his guys ready to come out as St. Ignatius gets the ball to start the second half.
1: I'm going to ask you what you would do from it. I think Mickens getting too much time. When they did bring some guys up from the second level, they made life miserable for him. But they got a guy like Billy Cole. If you just get his hands on the ball anywhere on the field, he can score.
0: Absolutely. So at the halftime, he's talking to his defensive staff, and he's probably talking about that very thing. Can we get a little more pressure on Micken? But St. Ignatius is using the short passing game to set up the longer one, and then the running game to set up the long pass as well. So they're mixing it up very nicely from the Wildcat side of things. Walsh is going to see if they can get some penetration, maybe have to bring a linebacker or two, which we've seen before from them. So they're capable of doing that and seeing if they can get some pressure on.
1: And I'll tell you what, the Walsh offense began to click a little bit more. Ternowski's been able to get a little bit more accuracy on those underneath passes. And then he hit that big one to Brunson, and he had LeVert deep as well, too. But that was just a good defensive play that broke that up. So there's been some promising aspects of the Walsh Jesuit offense. They've just had their way all season long. This is the first time they've truly been tested.
0: And they have. And I think those coaches at halftime are going to talk to each other. They're going to make some adjustments. We'll see what they do here in the second half. I don't think there's wholesale changes need to be made on the offense. They've moved the ball. They've got some first downs. They just haven't converted a couple times. And on defense, they really gave up the one touchdown on defense, the other touchdown coming by the special teams, as we said. So certainly the game has transpired the way we thought. We knew we were in for a great one, and we've seen that so far here in the first half.
1: 14-7, Cleveland St. Ignatius leads Walsh Jesuit. We'll take an extended break and be back with the second half of the Cafe Arnone Game of the Week, presented by Dontino's Italian Restaurant on 640 WHLO.
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7: 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And at halftime, we do a thing we call the Halftime Huddle. We have an interview coming up with Davis Whitfield. 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
7: We've reached halftime for week four here on iHeartRadio. My name's Todd Walker, and to get us through halftime, we do a little thing here on iHeartRadio we call the Halftime Huddle. We're joined now on the program by Davis Whitfield. He is the new CEO of the National High School, the National Federation of High Schools, I think is the official name, the NFHS. Davis, help me out. Did I get it right?
10: You got it right, Todd. The NFHS is the National Federation of State High School Associations. That is a mouthful, but we have one state high school association in every state and in D.C., so we have 51 total members, and we serve as a resource for those state associations regarding high school athletics and activities, which means performing in fine arts.
7: And while you are new to this position, Davis, you've been with the organization for a while, right?
10: I have. I've been there a dozen years. So I've been serving as the chief operating officer for the last 11. And now, as I begin my 12th year, I have moved into the CEO role and very excited about where we're headed as a national federation with our state associations and as we serve the 20,000 plus high schools across the country.
7: Well, clearly your organization advocates for these activities, whether it's sports or other things, as you just talked about. They seem to me to be more important than ever, maybe in the development of young people. Is that how you see it?
10: I absolutely would. You know, we call it the second half of the school day. So obviously, as our young people attend classes during the day, we think there's another class after the 3 p.m. bell rings that serves as our performing and fine arts areas, as well as our athletics, where coaches teach and train and instill life lessons in our young people that they take with them to the next level of life, whatever that is, whether they go on to higher education, whether they join the military, start their own business, go into the workforce. We think that our after-school programs are as much or at least co-educational as well as the first half of the school day. So when you look at society today and where we are headed in some minds, high school athletics and activities help prepare these young people for the next level of life.
7: Davis Whitfield is with us, the CEO of the NFHS. And speaking of those activities, you guys recently did a survey of parents with high school age kids, presumably asking them about education-based activities and athletics and what they thought. And I guess not a surprise, the parents overwhelmingly support these activities. But what were some of the findings there that were particularly noteworthy in your mind?
10: Well, Todd, I appreciate the question. I think we always believe that our programs are helpful, and as we just talked about, in the development of young people. But when you ask parents, really, in terms of how they perceive their person, their young person who has been through our programs, when 93% of them say their child's experience was good or excellent, and when 96% plus talk about they would absolutely encourage their child to participate in either athletics or fine arts programs again, those are overwhelming numbers that show that our programs make an impact and make a difference with young people. And when you think about it, I know when I think back about my high school experience, I think about those coaches that I still look to and still contact from time to time because of the impact they had on me as a young freshman, sophomore, senior, junior, et cetera. So I think when you ask a parent of our young people what they see and these results are shared, I think we're doing something right.
7: You know, you mentioned the fine arts and you think of music activities and, of course, A lot of bands go together with particularly football teams, so there's a synergy there between both sides of that equation.
10: For sure, and I think one supports the other, quite frankly. I think when you look at our band programs, and it's not just music. It's speech, debate, theater, academics, when you have quiz bowls, things of that nature. So we've got a plethora of performing and fine arts programs across the country. But when you think about the band, how many times do you see perhaps a young football player, et cetera, that comes out at halftime and plays in the marching band during the halftime show in some cases? And I look at those as one supports the other, and I think we have our young people that are participating in both, even though sometimes in that case they have to pick and choose at times. But you see those as being beneficial and supportive on both sides of the equation. So we think they go hand in hand, and we certainly support the marching band. And obviously, as you look at the number of the competitions across the country, you've got marching band, you've got performance band, you've got pep band, you've got a lot of different variations there. And so we think they're important, and our state associations do as well.
7: We're visiting with Davis Whitfield. He is the CEO of the NFHS, and we are talking about high school sports most prominently. And one of the things that is certainly a challenge, a lot of school districts have trouble supporting sporting activities or other activities because of finances. And you guys have done a lot of work in this area to try to help schools that maybe need to fundraise for certain sports or for all their sports, and you offer some guidance there, right?
10: Well, we do, and Todd, I would say that we have an NFHS foundation that is also supportive of those efforts. And you know, when I look at finances across the country, and our state associations obviously have to rely on state championships to fund a large majority of their budgets. And when you think about schools and the state funding, obviously sometimes the budget cuts tend to affect the performing and fine arts and the athletics areas even more so than others. And again, when we talk about the second half of the school day, we almost see that as equal. And so I think what I would say is we call on parents who are participating in some of the outside education-based activity programs. Make sure we're supporting our school-based programs and education-based programs as well at the same level. And I believe if we did that, then we would be well on our way to having a situation that it wouldn't be an issue for high schools across the country. But again, I think there's a mindset that when it's education-based athletics, it's someone else's issue. When it's club-based or outside of the education-based setting, then parents see a need and an opportunity to fund those opportunities, and we'd ask them to look at both of those scenarios as a situation where the education-based model and what we think comes out of the education-based model certainly more worth the investment, maybe more so than the other areas. So I think it's going to be a team effort, as we all know. It could be from state associations, it could be from parents, it could be from the high school itself. But when you look at the NFHS Foundation, what we've done as it relates to some funding efforts is around the health and safety issues. So when you talk about AEDs at practice sites and game sites, the NFHS Foundation helped fund at least one of those AEDs in all of our member schools, and wet bulb globe temperature gauges, so that when we talk about heat and those early August practices, if you will, outside of on the football field or even in the volleyball, the gymnasium and whatnot, when some of those rural areas have an air-conditioned gym. So we have the ability to be able to fund some of those activities. And again, our state association supports the foundation, which then gives back to the schools in and of themselves. So we're involved in the funding of those programs, and we're happy to do so. And our state associations and the individuals in those state offices are happy to do so as well.
7: If you need more information, you can go to nfhs.org. That's Davis Whitfield. He is the new CEO of the NFHS. Davis, we appreciate you taking time for us.
10: Well, thank you, Todd. Appreciate you having me.
7: Good stuff there with Davis. We'll have more next week with him on the Halftime Huddle. We'll take a break, come back, and wrap up this week's edition of The Huddle next. on iHeartRadio.
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7: We thank Davis Whitfield, the new CEO of the NFHS, for joining us here on the Halftime Huddle. We've got more to talk about with him, and we'll do that next week when, believe it or not, we hit the halfway point of the regular season. Speaking of halftime, my name's Todd Walker. Great to be your host. Kickoff of the second half of your game is getting closer. We'll send you back to the stadium. Coming up here on iHeartRadio.
13: America is marking the 25th anniversary of the 9/11 attacks. Terrorists hijacked four U.S. jetliners a quarter century ago, forcing them to crash, killing nearly 3,000 people and jarring the entire nation. Memorial services were held today in New York City at Ground Zero, also outside the Pentagon in Washington, D.C., and in a field in Shanksville, Pennsylvania, where United Air Flight 93, en route from Newark to San Francisco, crashed in the field after passengers struggled with armed hijackers to regain control of the aircraft. During the remembrance ceremony in Lower Manhattan today, one of the victims' wives called for Saudi Arabia to be held responsible. Scott Pringle is there.
14: With former Presidents Clinton, Bush, Obama, and Biden all in attendance, 9/11 widow Terry Strada appeared to call them out for not holding Saudi Arabia partially accountable for 9/11.
15: For 25 years, administration after administration, including leaders in front of us here today, chose to protect the Saudis instead of standing with the 9/11 families.
14: With Vice President J.D. Vance in the crowd, the Basking Ridge, New Jersey native then urged President Trump to take action on Saudi Arabia.
15: President Trump can still change that. Tell the Saudis to stop lying.
14: In New York, I'm Scott Pringle.
13: On this 25th anniversary, the Trump administration's released previously classified 9/11 documents, primarily from daily intelligence briefings for former Presidents Clinton and George W. Bush, in which both were warned Osama bin Laden was plotting to attack the U.S. using hijacked passenger jets. A Fort Worth, Texas woman with a green card is back in Afghanistan after being deported over an ISIS-inspired Election Day terror plot. DOJ records unsealed today show 47-year-old Nazira Hajizadeh was deported after admitting she's an alien terrorist. It marks the first time ever the government's used a special 30-year-old anti-terror court to deport someone who faced no criminal charges. I'm Scott Carr.
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1: Don Ersetti and Ron Linger back with you at Conway Memorial Stadium at Walsh Jesuit for the Warriors.

0: Next week, we'll be at Copley as the Indians face their arch rival, Revere. Ron Linger will not be here. I'll be joined by my nephew, Vinny, who has coached at various schools, and I don't have to pay him. I'm kidding.
1: It's the old family discount again, I see.
0: Yeah. Oliver Nano has it teed up. Haddad back deep along with Cole, and they kick it away from Cole and kick it away from everybody. That one went 9 yards deep into the end zone, so Ignatius will have the football from their 20-yard line to begin this second half. Walsh sort of turned the tide on the Iggies offense in the second part of the half, of the first half, but Jacob Micken has demonstrated that he's very crafty with the football. You all right there?
2: I'm going to make it.
0: Okay. Micken hands off to Billy Cole, and he gets absolutely nothing. First time he's taken a direct handoff in this ball game, and they were waiting for him. Second down and 10. Cole remains in the backfield. Micken wants to throw across the middle. He's got his man, the tight end, Blasco, who fumbles the football. And it is recovered by Drew Wolfschlager. And Walsh Jesuits defense creates a great opportunity for the Warriors. They will have the football off the Blasco fumble at the 29-yard line.
2: A great open field tackle causing that fumble, and the defense did exactly what Nick Alexander would want. The turnover.
0: 11:25. That's when the turnover occurred. And Ternowski going to keep. And he advances it to about the 24-yard line. So give him about 3 yards on the play. Second down and 7. Cortad, the lone setback. Going to throw it. Got a man, and they're going to say that Campbell Land was out of bounds. He made the connection with Ternowski inside the 5, but he was not able to get a foot down. So it'll bring up 3rd down and 7 to go.
2: That time he was able to make a great hands catch that time, but his feet, he didn't get the 1 foot down to make it a reception.
0: Brunson and Steele to the right. Land and Levert to the left. They're going to throw toward Land once again, but sails out of bounds. So 4th down and 7 to go. And
2: here he comes.
0: Is Nano coming on?
2: Mm-hmm.
0: Yep, they're going to try and put 3 on the board. This one will come from inside the left hash. This will be a 41-yard attempt. Well within his range. Try to cut this Ignatius lead to 4. Good snap. Ball down. The kick is away. Long enough. Good enough. 41 yards. And Nano knocks it through to draw Walsh Jesuit to within 4 at 14-10 as they do capitalize on the turnover.

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0: Well, after the field goal by Nano, Eden kicks it out of the end zone. Ignatius has it from the 20-yard line, and on first down, incomplete pass, so second down and 10 for the Wildcats. Play action. Micken across the middle, wide of the mark. Intended for Brandon Paul. Third down and 10.
5: I'd like to see St. Ignatius get back to a little more of a running game to help set up the passing game. But credit the Wolves' defense. Their coverage has been excellent here to start the second half.
0: Glasgow. Tight right. Ball is split right. Twins to the left. Third down, 10. Micken to throw. Steps up in the pocket and has his man at the 32-yard line. That was Haddad. And enough for the first down. 12 yards.
5: That was in traffic, and that was a fine catch by Haddad.
0: And a better throw. In the backfield, Hummer. And Billy Cole. Very shifty. For all intents and purposes, that should have been no gain, but he was able to pick up positive yardage to the 37-yard line. Second down and 5. They're going to swing it out to Colbert, wide of the mark. It was a forward pass, incomplete. But Micken has been a little rushed, it seems, with his throws.
5: Seems a little hurried.
0: Another third down facing the Ignatius offense. Now Cole lines up in a slot to the left.
5: And watch the big tight end, Blasco.
0: Micken to throw. Pass time. Fires. Incomplete. over the head of Hall, the intended receiver, and no flags. I don't believe.
5: I didn't see one.
0: So they're going to send Xavier Steele back to receive the Griffin Roberts punt. So two good series by the Walsh defense. They're milking the play clock. That thought it reached zero. Beautiful kick. Send Steele back. It fortunately for Walsh takes a backward bounce. Otherwise, they would have been pinned back under the beyond the 20. Instead, they start this drive from the 30-yard line, trailing 14-10.
5: Okay, now it's Chernowski's opportunity to see if he can get something going. We'll start with the running game, work our way back to the passing game. The short passing game could still be available. They haven't been able to use it as well as they did last week, but it's out there and it's available.
0: Walt Jesuit moving right to left or right toward your house, Tony. Cortez in the backfield. Play action, Chernowski. Throws. Oh, got a man wide open. I mean, 15 yards. That was Levert. But Chernowski was being rushed, and he tried to step up and deliver the football and put too much air under it, and a lost opportunity there.
5: Yeah, you'd like to have that one back.
0: Second down, 10. Cortad stopped at the line of scrimmage and driven back. It will be third down and 10. For the Warriors.
5: Well, he's tried to force it to land a few times. Let's see if he gets him open here.
0: You can see Ignatius had brought nine guys in the box. Quick throw, and it's complete to Land. Land's got room to midfield. You called it, 20 yards, first down, Walsh Jesuit.
5: See, he's been trying to give him opportunities all evening and finally made the connection.
0: Quickly to the line of scrimmage. Brunson is split to the right. Three receivers left. Cortad trying to take it around left end, gets a block, and then lunges forward. Anthony Elegante was there to drop him after about a 3-yard gain into Ignatius territory to the 47.
5: Lands down here in single coverage, press coverage by St. Ignatius, one-on-one.
0: With C.J. McClain. Chernowski rolling, rushed, fires underneath, intended for Cortad. And I think Chernowski felt the pressure on the blind side and just almost spiked it. Second down on the Iggy's 47. Too wide to either side for the Warriors. Cortad the lone setback. Chernowski getting the play from the sideline. Third down and about seven. Ternowski throws, and it is complete at the 35-yard line. LeVert on the receiving end, keeping the drive alive.
5: Now that's one of the better throws by Ternowski this evening on the out pattern to LeVert, and a solid first down completion.
0: Two third down conversions for the Warrior offense on this drive. Ternowski's going to run it. Got a little bit of room up the middle. Ternowski inside the 25 to the 24-yard line, an 11-yard scamper, and another Walsh first down.
5: Design run, just a little quarterback draw right up the middle of the St. Ignatius defense for the first down.
0: That's where the pass set up the run.
5: Mm-hmm.
0: Empty backfield now. Now they bring Cortad in. Cortad up the middle, and not much. Joey Granzier among those on the stop. They're going to give him 3 yards to the 21-yard line, second down and seven.
5: It's great to watch the physicality going on in the trenches right now, the interior for offensive line and the Ignatius defense. They're really going at it.
0: Cortad and Ternowski in the backfield. High snap, Ternowski play action. Fires across the middle. And a completion by Land. Somehow came up with that football. It was thrown low. A diving Campbell Land snares it. I can't believe he snared that football.
5: That was one heck of a catch. He laid full out to make the reception and get him at a first and goal situation.
0: From the 7-yard line, 14 yards on that catch by Campbell Land. First and goal Warriors. Cortad to the right of Ternowski. Has the football up the middle. Breaks a tackle. Touchdown Walsh. Nothing fancy there. Your best against my best. And he took it over the left side between Auerstadt and Garasek and takes it into the end zone. Walsh Jesuit leading 16-14.
5: Exact same play they scored on in the first half. I couldn't get it out there soon enough for you, but it was there.
0: Oliver Nano's extra point is good. With 5:07 to go in the third quarter, Walsh Jesuit goes on top 17-14. This is the Cafe Unone Game of the Week, presented by Dontino's Italian Restaurant on 640 WHLO.
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0: 10 plays, 70 yards, 3 minutes, 52 seconds to do it. A 7-yard run by Don Cortad gives Walsh Jesuit its first lead of the night. And the Walsh defense has really been the story in this second half, and the offense has capitalized.
5: Yes, that whatever the discussion was at halftime, I think the point got across to the defense.
0: Micken throws underneath and immediately Glasgow is drilled. And no gain on the play. Wolfslager came up from his strong safety spot and nailed Glasgow.
5: Great wide open field tackle by Wolfslager.
0: A new tailback. No, this is Deinhardt back in. Micken's going to air it out deep. And he's got a man. And it is incomplete. Barely.
5: Oh, that was Haddad.
0: Haddad had it for a moment. And then it squirted out and headed downfield. That was like a watermelon seed squeezed between your fingers. I mean, that I thought he had it.
5: He laid it out there for him perfectly. Went right through the hands of Haddad.
0: Third down, 10. This place is alive. Micken flushed out of the pocket, rolling, fires on the run, and fires. It's complete. And enough for a first down.
5: Wow.
0: Was that Blasco? I think it was Deinhardt coming out of the backfield.
5: The backfield.
0: What a huge throw by Micken. And an even better catch.
5: Deinhardt.
0: Mm-hmm.
5: Wow. Right on the money.
0: Just
5: for the first
0: enough
5: down.
0: For the first down.
5: Mm-hmm.
0: Micken in trouble and going to be sacked. That was Davion Hereford.
5: Well, somebody clearly went the wrong way there. I couldn't tell. I couldn't tell if it was the running back or the quarterback, but Micken was like, what do I do now? And he got brought down for a loss is what he could do.
0: Second down and 12. Micken looking to throw again. Going to fire deep and fires to the near side and incomplete. Intended for Brandon Paul. Outstanding coverage.
5: Xavier Steele.
0: Provided by Steele.
5: He was with him.
0: You know what we haven't seen tonight?
5: Step for step.
0: Sam Barrett. He had a huge game. Haven't seen him. Must be hurt. So here we go again. Third down and 12. For their part, Ignatius is converted on some big third downs. Haddad splits to the right. Two receivers left. Micken to throw. Fires deep again. And incomplete. Intended for Billy Cole. It was Caden Mariola. That was a matchup that Ignatius wanted. But Mariola provided good coverage. And this is going to create a punting situation. Walsh defense again comes up big. Steele back at his 35 to receive the Griffin Roberts punt. 3:21 remaining, third quarter, 17-14. Walsh Jesuit is Steele, fair catch. Ooh, and catches it at the 35-yard line.
5: Give Steele credit. He made a great stop with his hands. Looked like he might fumble, but he hung on. First and 10 for the Warriors.
0: Tell you, Griffin Roberts, he makes it tough.
5: Yes.
0: He kicks it very high.
5: He gets it to turn over well.
0: Yeah, so I was going to say, it's almost like a, it's not a spiral, but
5: it's got a little wobble to it, but yeah. He gets it to turn over, and that makes things difficult on the returner.
0: I don't know if it knuckles out there or something, but. Chernowski, going to run it. He's hemmed in, and is, let's see if he even gets back to the line of scrimmage. Nope, no game. Cortat threw a block for him, but they just swarmed the backfield. Ignatius is not afraid to send people.
5: No, they will bring people at any time. And they're in their man coverage, and that allows them to do that.
0: Landon Levert to the left. Brunson and Steele to the right. Chernowski to throw. Down the middle. Begging far to the near side, and again, they tried for the home run ball and overthrew it.
5: Levert had a step on him, but it would have taken a great pass from Chernowski to make that completion. Coverage wasn't bad.
0: But the Walsh Jesuit receivers have been getting steps.
5: Yep.
0: So now another third down and long, third and 10. Walsh hanging on to a 17-14 lead.
5: See if they go back to that screen pass they used in the first half.
0: Cortad, the lone setback. Chernowski to throw, pump fakes. Rushes away from trouble, throws it underneath, and it is complete to Brunson. Right at the marker to the 48-yard line. First down, wall.
5: Great catch by the freshman.
0: And another third and long conversion for Walsh Jesuit. Chernowski hands to Cortad, dodges a tackler in the backfield and barrels a defender into Ignatius territory to the 44.
5: Did a little trucking there that time. Cortad did, was able to make a great pickup.
0: 8 yards, second and two. Play action. Throw it underneath and complete to Levert. First down, Warriors to the 32-yard line.
5: Now Chernowski seems to be in more of a rhythm. He couldn't get a rhythm in the first half, it seemed like, but he seems to be more in a rhythm right now.
0: Beg your pardon, that's the 37-yard line. First down, though, for the Warriors. Chernowski right up the middle. Chernowski with room. Chernowski down to the 20-yard line. Make it the 19. 18-yard pickup.
5: That's a
0: design. Pure run.
5: Yeah, design run by the quarterback is right over the right guard, too, and he's had gaping holes there the last couple times they've tried it.
0: First and 10 from the Ignatius 19. Cortad.
5: Ooh.
0: Bad snap. It rolled back to Chernowski. He had to dive on it. It was either him or Nathan Hay from Ignatius who was going to get that football.
5: Ignatius,
0: so that's a loss of a yard.
5: Ignatius was in like a goal line defense that time. They had almost every lineman covered up front. That might have caused some confusion for Walsh, but they were fortunate to make the recovery. Let's see if they go back to Cortad over left tackle where they've had success for the touchdown runs.
0: High snap. Chernowski under pressure tried to dump it off to Cortad, but he was leveled. As again, Ignatius brought extra, and Chernoski was fortunate just to get that ball away.
5: It's unfortunate. It would have been set up for a good gain if he could have made the completion.
0: Third down and 11, another third and long. Three receivers to the right. Chernoski going to throw. Fires to the end zone. And a flag comes out during the route. Looks like it's going to be against Ignatius. Is it going to be an interference or is it going to be a hold? Either way, well, we'll see what happens.
9: On the defense, number 16, 10-yard penalty.
0: That won't be enough for, or is it an automatic?
5: No, it's not.
0: It's not. It's not going to be enough for a first down, but it's going to bring up third and one and probably four down territory.
5: Yes.
0: Interesting question, though. Do you go for three and extend your lead? Or if you're this deep in Iggy's territory?
5: I think you're this deep and it's.
0: Wait a minute. They got first down on there.
5: It shouldn't be. It wasn't a first down.
0: Yeah, I think they're going to try and correct that.
5: Yeah, they got a timeout.
0: Yeah, that, there they go.
5: There we go. Third down. Yeah. They shouldn't have moved the chains. Now they got it right. Third and two.
0: Now third and two.
5: And it will be four down. I don't think he'll kick the field goal here unless he loses yardage.
0: Probably the last play of the third quarter. 16 seconds remain. Third and two. I swear I thought I heard a whistle. Chernoski did too. He turned his head, ran it anyway. Did he get the first down? Yeah. Chernoski thought the play was blown dead. Everybody sort of milled around. He decided to heck with it. I'm going to run. It's a live ball, and he made the first down. That was weird. End of the third quarter, 17-14. Walsh on top and knocking on the door when we return on the Cafe Arnone Game of the Week presented by Dontino's Italian Restaurant.
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0: As we observe and remember 9/11, here we enter the fourth quarter with Walsh Jesuit leading 17-14, and they have first and goal at the Ignatius 8-yard line.
5: Got to give a shout out to Tessa Patton there on a beautiful rendition of the God Bless America song.
0: Cortad stands to the right of Tornowski in the shotgun, and now we got another timeout on the field. I believe it was Ignatius that called it.
5: It was. That's interesting.
0: So we'll take another break. This is the Cafe Arnone Game of the Week presented by Dontino's Italian Restaurant on 640 WHLO.
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5: Brunson.
0: First and goal from the 8, and Chernosky rolls out and hits Brunson 5 yards deep right on the sideline for a Walsh Jesuit touchdown. That is huge. Nano on for the extra point.
5: Nice job by Chernowski as he rolled, and the defense couldn't tell if he was going to keep it, and when they attacked, he just dropped it off to Brunson for the easy touchdown.
0: Extra point coming. High snap. Beal places it, and Nano knocks it through. We'll keep it right here. We're wearing out Ryan Schuchert back at the station. What in the world did they do at halftime defensively?
5: Well,
0: did you notice anything in particular?
5: I don't know that they made any physical changes or adjustments. I think there was a few conversations probably had. There's been no missed tackles. They haven't allowed St. Ignatius receivers to get behind them in the secondary. And they're just playing solid defense, and their defense has given the offense some opportunities to get some big plays and some positive yardage, and now they're converting. In the first half, they couldn't convert anything.
0: Yeah, those third down conversions, absolutely huge.
5: Very, very huge. And as we said, Chernowski now seems to have a rhythm and that he was looking for in the entire first half and wasn't able to find it.
0: Warriors, 10 plays, 65 yards in 3 minutes, 24 seconds. They now lead at 24-14. At one point, they trailed 14-0. Nano, returnable from the 1. And with some room down the far sideline, and maybe a late hit. Did you see a flag?
5: I didn't see it come out, but it sure was late.
0: Well, I didn't see anything. Still, yep. Oh, they did. Yep. Okay. It looked late. And it was a good return, so this is probably going to end up near midfield. Just when Wallace sees control, they give an opening to St. Ignatius.
5: And we were just talking about their defense, and you know, the special teams, again, been a little bit of a sore spot. That right there gives some momentum to the Ignatius Wildcats. So we'll see what they can do with good field position here.
0: Offset look in the backfield. Micken throws underneath. It is complete. That is Haddad, who was bounced out of bounds by Nathan Allen, but not before he enters Walsh Jesuit territory at the 39-yard line. It's a 12-yard pickup and a first down.
5: Walsh has really done a good job against the run here in the second half, so it's kind of made St. Ignatius one-dimensional.
0: First time we've seen the offset look in the backfield. Micken right up the middle on the run by J.T. Hummer, and he picks up 9 yards to the 30.
5: The proverbial announcer jinx, as soon as I said that, he gained 8 yards on a run up the middle.
9: Brought down by Mariola.
0: Second down and less than a yard. Micken to throw, and it is complete once again to Haddad. And that's going to be easily good enough for first down yardage to the 22, an 8-yard pickup. And Ignatius making this look easy. Again, offset. High snap. And Hummer picks up 7 yards to the 15-yard line.
5: And now that big offensive line is coming off the ball and making some things a little difficult on that defensive line for Walsh.
0: Tide has turned. Brasco and Hummer offset in the backfield. Hummer again down to the 11-yard line. And that should be a first. It is. So just outside the 10-yard line, first down for Ignatius. They have just marched down the field on this possession. Hummer breaks a tackle, then dives forward to around the 7. Do we have a flag? That's the only thing that has stopped Ignatius on this drive, and that would be a penalty.
9: Line is good.
0: Look at the officials. It is a hold against Ignatius. So from the spot of the foul, looks like the 11. This will be gone, marched back to the 21-yard line.
5: Yeah, as you said, the only thing that stopped the run so far after we talked about it is the penalty.
0: So, first down, 20. Micken hands the Hummer outside, 15 to the 10, knocked out of bounds around the 6-yard line by Drew Wolschlager. But again, chunk plays by the running game of St. Ignatius.
5: Yep, right off tackle. That offset fullback seems to be causing a little bit of a problem there. Unfortunately for St. Ignatius, they're going to take a timeout.
0: Another timeout. Is that their last one? Can't see.
5: They should have one left because they took one to start the fourth quarter. And that one there, so they should have one left.
0: Okay, tell me how that offset look all of a sudden seems to be working.
5: Well, I think what they're doing is they're able to outman Walsh on that side of the football where they have an extra blocker over there. Walsh hasn't adjusted to that yet, so the fullback is able to maybe get in there and get the linebacker picked off to open up the running game. Now, you know why they took the timeout there. Number 68 had a cack. Lost his helmet for St. Ignatius, so he was forced to sit out the play. They called the timeout so they can insert him back in because he's the big tackle.
9: Warrior Fanatics, how about we get a stop down here? So why don't you all just stand up?
0: All right, second down from the 8-yard line. They can get a first down just inside the 1. Micken. Handoff, Hummer. And he gets stood up and slammed down around the 5. In fact, they'll give him the 4 yards, third down, and about 3 to go. No doubt, 4-down territory.
5: Yeah, no doubt about that.
0: Again,
5: Offset into the
0: Hummer
5: short side.
0: And Velasco, offset in the backfield. Micken. Play action. Incomplete. It was, I think, tipped at the line.
5: Yep.
0: So now, fourth down and maybe the game. Fourth down and three to go.
5: Oh, he's going to kick it.
0: No, he's not.
5: Yes.
0: Wow. Are you surprised?
5: Yes.
0: Makes it a one-score game.
5: Yes, it does make it a one-score game. The kicker seems very solid.
0: Griffin Roberts to attempt a 21-yard field goal, and he knocks it through. I mean, I understand why they did it, to make it a one-score game, but they were just running it down the Walsh Jesuit defense, unlike anything we've seen all game long. The momentum was there, but I can see the logic, because he's also seeing his offense come to life.
5: Absolutely, and I agree with you 100% on everything you just said, and if there wasn't 9:21 left in the game, he would have went for it, but now he's got plenty of time left. Get that field goal down, so it's a one-score game now, and put some pressure on this, on the defense for St. Ignatius. Now it's their turn to see if they can get a stop against the Warriors.
0: What a great game we've got here.
5: Love the
0: back. We knew it was
5: going to
0: be good.
5: Yeah.
0: So it is 24-17. Roberts to kick it away for St. Ignatius. As usual, back deep for Walsh, Levert, and Steele.
5: Ignatius wants this to go into the end zone for sure.
0: No doubt.
5: No opportunity to return.
0: But their special teams have been good. They get downfield in a hurry. And you're right, he boots it into the end zone. So Walsh Jesuit will have the ball at its 20-yard line, now up 24-17. This has been a great game. Green leading 24-17 over Hoover. Streetsboro. Poor Mogador crushed Malvern 46-16. Talmadge comes back leading Kent Roosevelt 24-21. 9:21 left in this ball game. Cortat bottled up inside, tried to pop it outside, gains a couple, but good job by the Ignatius defense to limit that run to 2 yards.
5: And this is where Turnowski, using his feet and able to run the ball effectively, is a huge weapon for the Warriors.
0: Walshlegger joins Cortat in the backfield with Turnowski. He fires far side and incomplete. It was intended for Campbell Land. Third down and eight to go for Walsh Jesuit. And the last thing they want to do is hand the ball back to an Ignatius offense, which has the momentum.
5: And you surely don't want to give them a short field to do it. They've converted some big third downs here in the second half. This is another one.
0: They got three receivers to the left. Turnowski to throw. Fires. And
5: picked
0: it
5: off.
0: Is picked off. And taking it down the far sideline is C.J. McClain. He jumped the route.
5: He did.
0: He's seen it all night.
5: You know,
0: and Wilson Turnowski stared down his receiver.
5: He did, and the pass was into the short side of the field, so the corner didn't have that far to come to be able to make the interception there, and he played it absolutely perfectly.
0: 8:35 to go in this game.
5: Oh, man.
0: And Ignatius has it at the 9-yard line of Walsh.
5: Let's see if they go back to the run. They've got the offset fullback again. Should go over right tackle.
0: Micken gives it to Hummer, and he picks up 3 yards up the middle.
5: Mm-hmm.
12: On the carry, picks up maybe two.
0: It was Mariola and Cortad among those on the stop, but it's positive yardage. Second and goal from the 7-yard line.
12: Let's go, Warriors.
0: Glasgow and Hummer in the backfield. Offset. Micken to Hummer, and he's cut down just about at the line of scrimmage. Give him a yard. That was Mariola again.
5: And that's a heck of a play by Mariola. To knife in from the outside and be able to stop that play for little to no gain.
0: Third and goal from the 6. Micken to throw to the end zone. Flag comes out. There will be a hold or an interference call. It looks like Xavier Steele against Haddad, and this is going to be first and goal opportunity for Ignatius, probably around the 2-yard line. Half the distance, make it the 3. Let's see exactly where they mark it. Anyway, it's Ignatius already at the line of scrimmage. Ball marked at the 3. Micken.
5: Oh.
0: And was there movement?
5: Yes.
0: That's going to cost Ignatius 5 yards back to the 8. .7:19 to go in the game. 24-17. Walsh on top, but Ignatius at the Walsh Jesuit 8. Mick is going to throw it. Got a man. And it is caught for a touchdown. Jake Lamorand. A jump ball. And Lamorand stands at 6'5", and it showed right there. So the extra point upcoming by Griffin Roberts to tie this game up. Good snap, ball down, the kick is away. We've got a tie game. 24-all at Conway Memorial Stadium. This is the Cafe Arnone Game of the Week, presented by Dontino's Italian Restaurant on 640 WHLO.
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0: We are all tied up at 24 after the Lamorand touchdown catch. And Roberts kicks it into the end zone, so Walsh with plenty of time, 7:14 in the fourth quarter, has the ball at their 20-yard line. Well, this is where you grow up.
5: Well, the game was sold out, and now we know why, because it's been tremendous.
0: I mean, there are people just around the Cyclone fence and the feet, I mean, across the way, not a seat to be found. Ternowski going to run with it on first down, tries to sweep it around the left side and gets a yard, and that's it. Second down, nine.
5: It's the old momentum swing. You could feel it happen there. And Walsh came out, started the second half with all the momentum in the world. And now in the fourth quarter, it's switched to the Wildcats.
0: Do you dare try and hit the home run like they've tried a few times and not been able to convert at this crucial point in the game?
5: It seems to be in their DNA, so I wouldn't be surprised.
0: Ternowski's going to throw. And indeed, there it goes. And LeVert catches it on a diving reception at the 38-yard line of Ignatius. 41 yards. First down Warriors in Ignatius territory. At the 38.
5: Ask and they shall receive. I'll tell you, that was a great catch.
0: Now LeVert sets up at a wing to the right. Cortad has the football and is stacked up at the line of scrimmage. Got nothing because Matthias Michalik was right there to drop him for no gain. And now the leg of Oliver Nano becomes very prominent.
5: Yes, it does.
0: Second down and 10. Steals in the ballgame as a receiver now. He's slotted to the left next to Land, split left. Brunson and LeVert to the right. They pitch it out to Cortad. He's got room down the far side, and Cortad will take it into the end zone on the option pitch from 38 yards out. First time they've shown that look, and they picked the right time to do it.
5: Wow.
0: Cortad, 38 yards. Walsh Jesuit back in the lead.
5: What an opportune time to have that play come out of the playbook and get the touchdown. And that wasn't like there was nobody over there. James Conrad, one of their better players, I thought he had to tackle, but wasn't able to convert. So,
0: well, he shouldn't be ashamed. A lot of people don't bring Cortad down one-on-one, as Nano knocks through the extra point. But there's still a lot of time left in this game. 31-24. Walsh Jesuit leads. We'll be back on the Cafe Arnone Game of the Week presented by Dontino's Italian Restaurant on 640 WHLO.
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0: and he hit the hole, and Walsh wasn't able to make the tackle on the first hit.
1: 9 yards. Micken again, and it's Dinehart spinning off a tackle and getting an Ignatius first down at the 36-yard line. They are not stopping the Ignatius run game all of a sudden. Offset again in the backfield. Micken to throw, and it is almost picked off by Caden Mariola, who deflected the ball at the line of scrimmage. The pass was intended for Billy Cole, who they're trying to isolate on the outside against Nathan Allen. Same thing. And it doesn't look like there's any help over the top. Inside give. And 4, maybe 5 yards by Hummer. Third down and 5.
0: And this now is the biggest third down of the game.
1: 4 minutes left. Third down and 5.
0: I'd be watching for Hat Ed.
1: Micken's going to throw. Pump fakes, fires. Incomplete, intended for Cole. Now, if you're Coach Kaufman, do you go for it? It's fourth down and 5 at your own 41-yard line. No.
0: Now he's going to kick.
1: And hope this defense comes through.
0: Correct.
1: If I am Coach Alexander, do I tell Steele to even try to catch this thing?
0: Yeah,
1: he's struggled a couple of times.
0: Well, yes, but he's done a really great job.
1: High snap, brought down. And indeed, Steele lets it drop.
0: It may have hit a Walsh player, I'm not sure.
1: Ignatius is reacting like it did. Oh, that would be... Nope. I mean, if there was a Walsh player with that close to the ball, he's going to get a talking to because it was a short kick.
0: Correct. And he was waving everybody off.
1: So Walsh will have it with 3:35 left. And the ball at the 37.
0: Now, I believe St. Ignatius only has one timeout left. The board says two, but they took one.
1: No, I thought they were out of timeouts. I know they've taken two.
0: And they've taken two. I think they have one left.
1: Cortad? I'll tell you what, he got something out of nothing there. He took some people with him and picked up 5 yards to the 42. I beg your pardon, to the 38. He started at the 32. Second down and 4.
0: Should be milking the clock with the play clocks in plain view.
1: 10 seconds remaining on the play clock. Ternoski going to flip it outside. It is complete to Levert, and he scampers for first down yardage and out of bounds. That's going to be close to midfield. We'll see where they mark it. They say he stepped out at the 45, yeah. But still, 7 yards on the reception and first down yardage. 2:42 remaining. Cortad again. Blown setback. Wall sends 3 wide to the right.
0: About time for Kurnowski to run it.
1: Cortad's going to do the honors, and he breaks tackles and gets a first down.

0: took it right up the middle and just bowled his way forward to the 44-yard line.
1: And you called it exactly right. He bowled his way right up through there, old Larry Zonka style, since we're in Stowe.
0: 11 yards and a first down. That Ron Marhoefer played with Larry Zonka at Stowe. So did my cousin Tony Kokoza. They played side by side. And Cortad again stepped out of an attempted tackle by Luke Spinos and got a first down. And I believe there's going to be a timeout or an injured player. I can't tell.
1: I think there was a timeout. But
0: tell you what, we'll take one as well. The Cafe Unknown at Game of the Week presented by Dontino's Italian Restaurant on 640 WHLO.
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4: I'm Michael DelGiorno, bringing clarity to the headlines Monday morning on 640 WHLO.
0: On second down and seven to go, Cortad is stopped for no gain, and Ignatius takes a timeout. We'll keep it here. Ron and I were talking during the break how the ebbs and flows of this game have been something we haven't seen. I mean, at a time when it looked like Walsh's defense had solved the puzzle, Ignatius runs it down their throat. Now, when Ignatius needs to stop Walsh, Cortad and company are moving the ball. That's just weird.
1: It's been a little strange. As we saw at the beginning of the second half, Walsh, the defense played great. The offense started moving the ball, and they were able to, you know, take the lead again. And then it seemed like at the start of the fourth quarter, things started going the other way, and Ignatius made some stops, made some adjustments, and using the offset fullback a little bit, was able to run the ball effectively. So with just under 2 minutes,
0: Ignatius is out of timeouts, and there's 2 minutes to go. Now we've got third down and seven to go. Obviously, they're going to run the ball, and they're going to milk as much as they can. But can Cortad pick up that first down?
1: Oh.
0: What, is there a flag?
1: Yeah.
0: Yes, there was.
1: Yep.
0: It's against Walsh Jesuit. I didn't see the indication, did you?
1: Yeah, it was a false start.
0: Okay. Oh, boy. That's a killer.
1: Well, the clock was already stopped, so at least it didn't stop the game clock from rolling. But you never
0: your play call might change. I think you might see Chernowski keep this.
1: He went from a certain run to the possibility of it going back to the air.
0: It's Cortad up the middle.
1: Oh,
0: and I don't believe it. He just kept driving and driving. And did he get the first down? He might be short by a half a yard.
1: Well,
0: fourth down and a yard and decision time for Nick Alexander. However, the clock continues to run a minute 30.
1: And
0: what a run by Cortad.
1: I'd run this all the way down, try to draw them off sides, take a timeout with 2 seconds left, 1 second, maybe set up a different play.
0: And now they're sending LeVert in motion and setting him up now.
1: Yep.
0: At a wing.
1: There's the timeout.
0: And the timeout call.
1: Good job by Nick Alexander.
0: We're not going anywhere because I don't want to miss a thing. 4th and what? A half a yard?
1: Half a yard. And if Cortet doesn't have this, this booth will be stunned.
0: Yep. How many timeouts has Walsh left? I think
1: they have one left, maybe.
0: I would still try and
1: draw them offside?
0: Try and draw them offside because you know they're going to have to fire off the ball.
1: And
0: for the
1: happen.
0: First time, would you send Chernowski under center?
1: Well,
0: that would be the first time all night.
1: They might start him out there and try that there to try to get him to draw offsides because essentially the game will be over then. You can take a knee.
0: Yeah.
1: You can start taking the knee after that.
0: But what a fantastic ball game this has been.
1: Yeah, the back and forth has been fantastic.
0: And the skill level has been fantastic.
1: It has. These are two very good football teams.
0: Here we go. Chernowski remains in the shotgun.
1: Let's see if there's any shifts or motion.
0: They're going to just take the direct snap, and Chernowski follows the offensive line of Walsh Jesuit for the game-winning first down.
1: Yep.
0: Again, mano a mano, and Walsh Jesuit up to the task. Owen Pelkowski, Paul Howersot, Joe Garasek, Sean Murphy, and Logan Gibson did the job. And so did Chernowski and Cortad.
1: Absolutely.
0: And now, victory formation. And that is it. Unbelievable. Should be enough. It's
1: yep.
0: going to be close. But
1: should go to zeros at the same time.
0: Yeah.
1: Unless it's the
0: unless we got the Michigan timekeeper here. That might change. Yeah, they are going to take another knee just to make sure. They were thinking the same thing we were.
1: Yeah.
0: But the clock will run down to zero and a huge win. Fourth in a row for Walsh Jesuit over St. Ignatius, but not nearly as easy as the other ones have been in recent history. This one almost literally goes down to the last second, and Walsh Jesuit comes away with a 31-24 victory.
1: You know, we talked last week about those two teams maybe seeing each other in the playoffs down the road. That other team being Toledo Central
0: Catholic.
1: Here we have Ignatius as a Division I team. They're going to make some noise in the Division I playoffs.
0: Yeah, the Hunger Games are over up in Cleveland. This team is back, and Tom Kaufman has done a tremendous job resuscitating and resurrecting a program that was, some people thought, on its deathbed. No longer. This is a quality football team, and they're only going to get better.
1: Oh,
0: this Micken kid is going to be something by week 11.
1: Yep, he's coming along fine. They've got enough team speed, and their defense is outstanding. They got a huge offensive line. They'll definitely make a lot of noise in Division
0: I. I was a little curious that they didn't get the ball in Billy Cole's hands more. Just that punt return for a touchdown showed you
1: yes.
0: what he can do in space.
1: I don't disagree with that at all. And he needs some more touches, I'll be honest with you. He needs to see the ball more often. Because he can go from anywhere on the field
0: yes.
1: for the touchdown.
0: But Walsh Jesuit survives. What a fantastic effort by both teams. Walsh comes out on top after trailing 14-0 to win this one 31 to 24. This has been the Cafe Annone Game of the Week, presented by Dontino's Italian Restaurant on 640 WHLO. Coming up, the post-game show on 640 WHLO.
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5: 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When Washington Democrats needed Brown's vote, he gave it every time. Sherrod Brown voted with Biden, 97%. Schumer, 95. Bernie Sanders, 92. That was the Democrat Party he joined 50 years ago. But times have changed. 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And Sherrod Brown will fall in line. 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Sherrod Brown, times changed. 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SLF PAC is responsible for the content of this ad.
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0: Along with Ron Linger, we had a phenomenal football game here at Conway Memorial Stadium with Walsh Jesuit remaining undefeated with a 31-24 victory over St. Ignatius. And the glory days might be coming back to that school under Tom Kaufman. I don't want to minimize what he has been able to do in just four games with a program that not so very long ago won one game the entire year. But what an entertaining ball game. What an effort by both teams. The ebbs and flows that we were talking about made this an entertaining game.
1: It really
0: an instant classic, really.
1: Yeah, it really did, because you saw St. Ignatius get out to a quick lead, 14-0. Walsh hadn't trailed all year, and they had to kind of pull their pants up a little bit, tighten up the belts, buckle the chin strap, and figure out a way to get some points on the board, and they finally did. And then in the second half, they were able to come out and get started right away, get some points on the board, take the lead, and then the fourth quarter rolls around. Ignatius turns it around, and they come back. So, man.
0: And big plays on both sides. The Billy Cole punt return for a touchdown, which stopped Walsh's momentum and turned things around for Ignatius. And then the huge catch by Caden LeVert.
1: Oh.
0: They tried about six or seven times to hit the deep ball and came up short. Oh, that was a pun that unintended. But LeVert came up with a phenomenal diving catch.
1: It was
0: to really bail out Walsh Jesuit.
1: It was at that time, it became the biggest play of the game, in my opinion, because it was do or die. It was third down, and then that got him the big first down. And then quartet with the big run right after that, the two chunk plays, as you referred to get the touchdown and retake the lead right away, and really took the wind out of the sails of Cleveland St. Ignatius.
0: But I'll tell you what, this, if there's ever a time a loss could breed confidence, this is it if you're St. Ignatius. After the 51-7 mauling of Mentor, then you come on the road to a sold-out Conway Memorial Stadium against a team ranked first in the, well, second rather, in the in this area, mm-hmm. and fifth in the state. And you play him head-to-head and toe-to-toe and almost walk out of here with a victory. That's got to make you feel like you can play with just about anybody.
1: Well, and they can. And I'm sure there was some mention of last year's score at St. Ignatius when it was 31-0 with a running clock. I'm positive they brought that up during the week to their players. And credit Coach Kaufman and his staff for putting together a great game plan down here. And they had Walsh on the ropes. I mean, they haven't trailed in a game all year. They had him down 14 and couldn't hang on. And you got to give, you know, Nick Alexander and his coaches credit, because after halftime, they made a couple of little changes or had a little conference or two with a few people, and they came out and played a great third quarter.
0: Credit goes to the play call with Cortez on that option pitch. We have done Walsh three times. We haven't seen that. And they run it to the short side. He breaks a tackle, and then when he got in space, he left him. He just left him.
1: Which was surprising. Not that he has decent speed, don't get me wrong. And I was just surprised that he was able to pull away from the secondary like that.
0: I mean, that was just a remarkable play call at the absolutely perfect time.
1: I mean, he had been bulldozing people. I mean, he was trucking people. He was really doing a great job of moving the sticks.
0: And moving bodies.
1: Yeah, moving bodies. And that one, you know, culminated a good night for him. He had some help, though.
0: Oh, absolutely. 31-24, Walsh Jesuit, a winner over Cleveland St. Ignatius. We are going to be back and reveal our player of the game when we return on our post-game show on 640 WHLO.
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0: Don Ursetti along with Ron Linger, and as we always do in our final segment of our postgame show, we reveal our player of the game. But tonight, after some discussion, we're going to be pluralizing. What do you got?
1: The offensive line goes so quietly all the time, and those guys really, in the fourth quarter, put it together, along with Quartet. Obviously, he played well along with the offensive line. But, you know, last week we talked about maybe the center snap wasn't quite right. There were some issues with that. They fixed that for this week. And the offensive line, when it came to the fourth quarter and it was gut check time, they came through and did one heck of a job. So, I feel like that group there deserves to be player of the game.
0: Owen Pelkowski, Paul Howersat, Joe Garasek, Sean Murphy, and Logan Gibson are players of the game. They dominated when they had to. They gave Ternoski time when he needed time on third and long and converted those. And then with the short yardage down the stretch, they bulldozed. They really did. Relatively easy.
1: And as we said, they get overlooked a lot. You know, Quartet especially makes things happen because he's really run the ball effectively. But they've opened some nice holes for Ternoski and some isolation plays that have happened, cleared the way, and they deserve to get a little credit.
0: So that wraps it up here from Conway Memorial Stadium. I'd like to thank our producer, Ryan Schuchert. Next week, we will be at Copley as the Indians host their arch rival, Revere. Ron Linger will not be with us next week. My nephew, Vinny Ursetti, will be with us. So until next week from Copley, good night, Jim Chanot, and good night, Juan Eichelberger, wherever you are.
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10: She asked who it was. He said, "My name is Paul." They dug her out, and around the middle of the day on September 12th, Rescue 2 out of Brooklyn. And when she asked those men about Paul, not one of them knew who she was talking about. In 2011, a retired fireman turned up at her house and read off the names of the crew that dug her out of the rubble. One of them was a firefighter named Paul Soman. Her book's co-author says that settles it. She has never quite said so. Last year, 24 years later, she was still telling audiences she is looking for Paul. I'll let you sort that out. I know what I think, but you can sort that out for yourself. Roger McMillan proposed to her in that hospital bed. They married at City Hall that November. She went back to work for the Port Authority, and she is a supervisor at LaGuardia Airport today. She says, "I was given a new life. 25 years ago today, this morning, she stopped to take off her shoe, and it saved her life." Tribute through stories, the individual stories. Next, this is a story of Frank DeMartini and Pablo Ortiz. Frank DeMartini was an architect. He studied at Pratt, Brooklyn. He restored old brownstones. I love brownstones. He loved motorcycles and sailboats and Italian food. 49 years old, Frank DeMartini. What do you expect? He came to work in the World Trade Center after the 93 bombing when Muslims attacked then, came in to assess the damage, and never left. By 2001, he was the Port Authority's construction manager for the entire complex. He did well. 88th floor of the North Tower. Pablo Ortiz was his construction superintendent, also 49 years old. Navy veteran, been married about 18 months. On the morning of September 11th, 25 years ago, Frank DeMartini's wife, Nicole, was up there with him. They dropped the kids at school and driven in together, and they were drinking coffee on the 88th floor when the airplane hit five floors above their heads. He made sure that floor had a clear way down. He walked his wife to the stairwell, and she stopped three steps down and said, "Frank, I'm not leaving until you come." He told her he'd be right behind her. Now, here's what Frank DeMartini and Pablo Ortiz did instead. The impact had twisted the door frames on every floor around them, warped the steel. So all over that building, there were people standing behind doors that would not open, trapped in their offices, trapped in elevators, panic, pounding on the inside of a building that was burning hot. And these two men went and got crowbars, flashlights, axes, hammers, walkie-talkies, whatever was in the maintenance closet. And then they went up, not down, up. 89th floor, a law office, 23 people behind a jammed door. Pablo Ortiz put a crowbar in the door frame, tore it open. The first thing those people saw was a man in a hard hat they'd never met in their lives yelling, "We have to go now." 90th floor, three more. 91st floor, 18 more, including three electricians. And here is, this is important. The 91st floor of the North Tower is the highest floor in that building that anybody came out of alive. Anybody. Because two Port Authority men with hand tools walked up there and let them out. Otherwise, they stay inside and burn to death. They go up when they already know they're 90 floors up. The building's on fire. It's been crashed into. And they're going to have to make it down 90 floors. But first, they go up to save lives. 86th floor. Six more. 78th floor. A man stuck in an elevator, up and down, prying open doors, sending strangers to the stairs to get out. They are credited with saving at least 50 people. Some accounts put it as high as 77. Tell you, honest answer, which is that nobody will ever know, because the two men who could have told you did not come home, and nobody up there was keeping a list. Frank DeMartini was last seen at the 78th floor sky lobby, still working, still headed the wrong way. Neither of them was ever found, not a trace of their bodies. 50 people, maybe 77, went home that night to be with their families, because two guys who could have safely walked down and made it out alive decided to go get a crowbar and save those lives.
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19: Remembrances at the sites of the attacks. I'm Lisa Lucera, Fox News. President Trump honored the victims of 9/11 at the Pentagon this morning.
20: 2,977 beautiful souls were ripped from our world, and many more died in the weeks and years from after.
19: The president says September 11th reminded us of the terrible power of hate, adding the 25 years since have shown the even greater power of the American spirit to endure and prevail and to win. Former President Bush, who was president on 9/11, along with former Presidents Clinton, Biden, and Obama, attended the ceremony at Ground Zero, along with Vice President Vance, Commerce Secretary Howard Lutnick, who was the chief executive of investment firm Cantor Fitzgerald, also attended. Lutnick's brother was among the 658 of the firm's employees who were killed. Some of the families called out the U.S. government during the tribute.
21: Some family members taking part in the readings at Ground Zero called for the U.S. government to release key evidence in their lawsuit against Saudi Arabia.
22: My husband, Tom Strada, you are missed more with each year that passes, but how can it be 25 years and still we have no justice for the role that Saudi Arabia played in your murder?
21: Their suit was filed in 2016 after bipartisan legislation allowing individuals to hold foreign governments accountable in U.S. courts for terror attacks in the U.S. became law.
19: Fox's Tanya J. Powers in Lower Manhattan. The CIA's released dozens of documents on Osama bin Laden and al-Qaeda from April 1998 to September 12, 2001.
23: Today, the CIA declassified a presidential daily brief that was presented to President Clinton in 1998. Part of it said that al-Qaeda may try to fly an explosive-packed airplane into a U.S. city.
19: Fox's Peter Doocy. 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
35: 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It's Nia Sue, and it's time to take the quiz.
25: Five questions in less than 5 minutes every day. 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
19: Police in Jackson, Mississippi have arrested a man in the death of Tasia Fortune, a black woman found hanging from a tree last month. Her body was found hanging in the backyard of an abandoned home in Jackson August 3rd. She died less than a year after the hanging of 21-year-old Trey Reed, a black student at Delta State University in Cleveland, and Corey Zucatis, a white man in Vicksburg, though authorities determined those deaths to be suicides. An artificial intelligence company stops a potential hazardous situation.
36: Anthropic says
0: says it blocked several attempts to use its technology for research that could potentially help in the creation of biological weapons. The company says it banned accounts involved in five cases while stressing it could not determine whether the researchers actually intended to cause harm. In one case, its systems blocked a request for help writing a grant application involving research that raised biosecurity concerns. Anthropic says it has added stronger safeguards to its latest models to restrict biological research that could also be used to develop weapons. The company says none of the cases in its report involved its newer, more powerful Claude Fable or Mythos class models. CJ Papa, Fox News.
19: Inflation rose as expected in August. The consumer price index was up 0.4%, up 3.4% for the year, holding steady from July. Core CPI, excluding food and energy, rose 0.3%, slightly higher than forecast. An American woman won't be in the final in the women's draw at the U.S. Open.
1: Back-to-back defending champion Aryna Sabalenka will square off with the new number one women's tennis player in the world, Elena Rybakina, on Saturday afternoon. It'll be a clash of the two best hardcourt players of a generation. Sabalenka appearing in her fourth straight final, looking to become the first woman since Serena Williams to win three in a row. Rybakina appearing in her first ever Open final.
19: Fox's Frank Lanza. I'm Lee Silasera. This is Fox News.
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0: 25 years ago this morning, 8:46, American Flight 11 goes into the North Tower. 17 minutes later, United 175 hits the South. By then, the whole country is watching. 9:37, Flight 77 goes into the Pentagon. 9:59, the South Tower comes down, 56 minutes after it was hit. 10:03, over a field in Shanksville, Pennsylvania, 40 passengers and crew who had called home and knew take the plane back. It never reaches Washington. 10:28, the North Tower falls. 102 minutes, first plane to last tower. 2,977 people, 343 firefighters who went up while everybody else came down, and more than 15,000 people who walked out of those towers alive because somebody in a helmet was climbing the stairs past them. 25 years ago this morning.
1: This just into our newsroom. A plane has crashed into the World Trade Center.
2: They just played the tape again. It is horrific. A second plane the size of a passenger jet flying into the second tower of the World Trade Center.
3: These acts of mass murder were intended to frighten our nation into chaos and retreat. But they have failed. Our country is strong.
4: Another plane has been hijacked from out of Dulles. It's turned around and it's heading for Washington. So immediately speculation begins. Is it going to be the White House? The White House is too small, too hard to find from the air. The Capitol building's easy to see, but, you know, there aren't a lot of people in the Capitol building at any one time. The only building that is easy to find from the air that has a lot of people in it, the largest office building in the world, the Pentagon. Within a couple of minutes, began to hear the sound of a jet engine, and it was pretty clear this plane was on full throttle as if it were taken off. But instead of the sound diminishing with time, it just kept getting louder and louder and louder, and we realized this is really happening.
3: Tonight I ask for your prayers for all those who grieve, for the children whose worlds have been shattered, for all whose sense of safety and security has been threatened. And I pray they will be comforted by a power greater than any of us, spoken through the ages in Psalm 23. Even though I walk through the valley of the shadow of death, I fear no evil, for you are with me.
5: There's facts and figures and pounds of steel, and there's how hot things were and how many people died. But to me, the stories that matter are the individual stories. Father Michael Judge. He prayed the same prayer every single day of his life. And it went like this. Lord, take me where you want me to go. Let me meet who you want me to meet. Tell me what you want me to say. And keep me out of your way. His name, as I said, was Michael Judge. I want to be clear because that's kind of confusing. He's a priest, Father Michael Judge. He's not a judge. He was 68, a Franciscan friar for Ramon. No, not that kind of friar. A Franciscan friar for 47 years, a priest for 40, and chaplain to the New York City Fire Department since 1992. Remember, this is 2001, so he's been there a little less than 10 years. Born in Brooklyn to Irish immigrants out of the countryside. His father died when he was 6 years old. He went out and shined shoes outside Penn Station to help feed his mother and his sisters when he was six. He was an alcoholic. Got sober in 78, stayed sober 23 years. He talked about it openly. He thought it was important that people know. It might help somebody. During the AIDS crisis, when hospital staff wouldn't touch those with AIDS, Michael Judge walked in and put his hands on them and anointed them. He walked New York in a brown Franciscan robe and knew the homeless by name, handed out his own money until he didn't have any more. The night of September 10th, he preached at a firehouse in the Bronx. The last homily he ever gave, the night before 9/11, he said, "You do what God has called you to do. You show up. You put one foot in front of the other." He's talking to firefighters. No matter how big the call, no matter how small, you have no idea what God is calling you to do. He said that on a Monday night, and Tuesday morning he put on his chaplain's gear and he went downtown. Nobody made him do that. That wasn't in the job description. That wasn't required. A 68-year-old priest. He could have stayed at the friary and prayed, but he went. He walked into the lobby of the North Tower where the fire department had set up its command post, and he stayed there, praying over firemen, giving last rites to men who were about to walk up 100 flights of stairs and not come down alive. At 9:59 in the morning, the South Tower came down. The force of it tore through that lobby, and Father Michael Judge was killed. A New York police lieutenant named Bill Cosgrove found him on the floor. Five men picked him up and carried him out of that building. Two firemen, a police lieutenant, a fire department EMT, and one civilian who just happened to be standing there. A Reuters photographer named Shannon Stapleton took that picture. You've seen it. Everybody's seen it. Five filthy, exhausted men carrying a dead priest out of the smoke in a chair. They call it the American Pietà after Michelangelo, Mary holding the body of her son. It's powerful imagery, man. Whew. They carried him to St. Peter's Church a few blocks away, and they laid him down in front of the altar. He is listed as victim 0001, the first one. Hundreds of people died before Michael Judge, the friar, did that morning. But his was the first body they pulled out. First one carried from the carnage. The first death certificate signed. At his funeral, a fellow priest stood up and said, "We come to bury his hands, but not his good works. We come to bury his heart, but not his love. Never his love." 25 years ago this morning, a man who asked God every day to send him where he was needed got sent.
0: We will never forget. 25 years ago this morning, The Michael Berry Show.
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21: Years ago this morning, Michael Benfante started down from the 81st floor of the North Tower. On 68, he found a woman named Tina Hansen sitting in a motorized wheelchair, 41 years old, waiting. On the floor next to her was an emergency evacuation chair, still strapped up. Nobody had ever used it. Benfante figured out how it worked. He and a coworker named John Sequeira strapped her in and picked her up. 68 flights. It took them almost an hour. Near the bottom, a fireman took the back end. They carried her through the lobby and put her in an ambulance on the West Side Highway. Minutes later, the tower came down and Benfante dove under a truck. All three of them lived. Years afterward, he said this: "For whatever measure of human cruelty that exists in the world, there's a hundredfold measure of human decency ready to respond to it."
22: I can hear you. The rest of the world hears you. And the people. And the people who knocked these buildings down will hear all of us soon.
23: I don't know if you heard the interview with Todd Beamer's father this week, a couple days ago. Oh. Todd Beamer is the Let's Roll fella. You can find it on the internet. It's out there. At about 20 minutes to 11, 25 years ago today, September 11, 2001, a 26-year-old Air National Guard lieutenant named Heather Penny climbed into an F-16 at Andrews Air Force Base outside Washington and took off with the mission to bring down a passenger airliner full of American citizens. That is not something that you are prepared to do before that day. Not emotionally. She had no missiles. There hadn't been time to load them. All she had was the gun in the nose of that airplane. And the only thing in the gun was about 100 rounds of training ammunition. Practice bullets, lead. Nothing that could bring down a jetliner. So she and her flight lead worked out the only plan available. He was a lieutenant colonel named Mark Sasseville. And as they're pulling on their flight gear, he looks at her and says, "I'll take the cockpit." And she decided on her own, without a word, that she would take the tail. Understand what those two sentences mean. They were going to fly their own airplanes into an airliner. He didn't say, "I'll take the cockpit of the plane we're flying." He said, "I'll take the cockpit of the plane in the air that we're going to take down." And she said, "I will crash into the tail." They just said, "I'll take the cockpit, I'll take the tail." Think about that for a moment. That was it. Ram the plane to crash it so it could not do any more damage. She said it about as plainly as a human being can say it. "We wouldn't be shooting it down. We'd be ramming the aircraft. I would essentially be a kamikaze pilot." When Sass and I took off, we believed that if we were successful, this was a one-way mission. And this is the one that gets me. Refusing the mission never crossed my mind. It just simply didn't. She was 26 years old. She had been in that squadron about 9 months, green as grass, wet behind the ears, as they say. The first and only woman ever in the 121st Fighter Squadron. Her daddy was an Air Force colonel who flew a

0: it's she said, I served, and I'll tell you that the thing about the American military that our enemies have never once understood is that we do not train for suicide missions because we value our people too much to spend them. And on September 11th, a 26-year-old girl, because she's still a girl to me, she's still practically a kid to me, from the D.C. Guard, climbed into a jet with practice bullets and volunteered to be spent anyway. She thinks she failed. She didn't fail.
1: Telling these stories helps me remember. Here's another one.
0: This boy had been to the top of the World Trade Center. He remembered it. He knew it was the tippy top, the highest you could go. A little kid wants to see it. And after September 11th, he had one thing he wanted to say to God. It is the most honest prayer you will ever hear, because it comes from a child who does not yet know that some things cannot be unmade, only remembered. He knows it now.
2: On September 11th, a plane crashed into the World Trade Center, and then 21 minutes later, they fell down. Went to the tippy top once. I went to the floor underneath the tippy top once. I miss all those fun things I did there. Can't believe they would do some mean thing like that. You can always pray to God. God, do you think you can use your magic while everybody's sleeping to make the Twin Towers build itself together again? Make all the stuff like silver again? If I could talk to God, that's what I would say to him.
3: They went up the stairs. 25 years later, we remember. The Michael Berry Show.
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17: Twenty-five years ago this morning, United Flight 93 sat on a runway in Newark for 45 minutes. That delay is the only reason anybody on board knew anything. By the time the hijackers took the cockpit at 9:28, both towers had already been hit, and 33 passengers and 7 crew had telephones. They called home. Their families told them, so they knew exactly what the plane was for. Over Pennsylvania, about 20 minutes flying time from Washington, they took a vote. 40 Americans, strangers, they voted. Tom Burnett told his wife, "I know we're all going to die. There's 3 of us who are going to do something about it." At 9:57, they went up the aisle. Todd Beamer said, "Are you guys ready? Let's roll." 6 minutes later, the plane went into a field in Shanksville, Pennsylvania.
6: Nobody on board came home. 25 years later, the Capitol is still standing.
13: Stanley Prainmuth had already gotten out. Man came here from Guyana, 1982, worked at a bank on the 81st floor of the South Tower, living the immigrant dream. When the first plane hit the other building, he went down to the lobby with about 20 of his coworkers. He was out. He was out of the building. He's safe. A security guard told him the building was secure and sent them all back upstairs. He rode the elevator back up, sat down at his desk, picked up the phone, looked out the window, and saw an airplane coming straight at him at eye level. His words, "I made eye contact. I dropped the phone and screamed and said, 'Lord, I can't do this. You take over.'" And he dove under his desk. That wing came into his office and stopped about 20 feet from where he was lying. The floor was gone. Ceiling was gone. Ceiling was not gone. It was down. He was buried in the dark alone on the 81st floor of a building that was on fire above him. So he started screaming. And when screaming didn't work, he started beating on the wall with his hands until a nail went straight through his palm. Now, 50 feet away and three floors up, a 54-year-old Canadian named Brian Clark was coming down a stairwell. Brian Clark had volunteered to be one of 8 or 10 fire wardens on his floor, which is a job nobody wants and which came with exactly one piece of equipment, a flashlight. He's arguing with his coworkers about whether to go up or go down, and through the wall he hears banging and a voice, and he stops. He said, "Who's there? Where are you?" And out of the dark, "Oh, I can see your light." Or it was probably like this, "Oh, I can see your light. I'm in here." And then, "Can you see my hand?" Brian Clark turned to the man next to him on those stairs and said, "Ron, we got to go get this guy." Stanley Prainmuth, behind a sheetrock wall, he cannot get over. Clark tells him, "You got to jump. You got to get over this last barrier." He jumps and falls back. "Come on, you got to do this. It's the only way out." He jumps again. Brian Clark reaches down in the dark, grabs a man he's never met by the armpit, and hauls him through a wall. They fell in a heap on the floor, and they hugged each other. Can you imagine the emotions? And Clark stuck out his hand and said, "I'm Brian Clark." Stanley Prainmuth said, "I'm Stanley Prainmuth. We'll be brothers for life." Both their hands were bleeding when they shook. Both of them. Can you imagine? Their ears had to be ringing, their heads just about to explode with all they had seen and heard, the air thick. They walked down 81 floors together in the dark, one flashlight between them. On the way, they passed a man named Jose Marrero going up. Clark told him to come down with them. Marrero said, No. It'll be fine. I can help." He was 32 years old. He did not make it out alive. Brian Clark and Stanley Prainmuth walked out of the South Tower with somewhere between 3 and 5 minutes to spare. Only four people who were on the 81st floor or higher in that tower lived. That's two of them. A year later, Brian Clark gave Stanley Prainmuth the flashlight. Oof. Man, that one chokes me up. It sits in a museum in New York City today, and Stanley Prainmuth quit banking and became a preacher. Tell you what, he's seen the light, brother. 25 years ago this morning, a man heard knocking and stopped. That's the whole story. He stopped.
18: It's the stories that get me. Then there is this story. Just after 5 o'clock on the evening of September 11th, three New York firemen found a flagpole standing on West Street with a faded green flag on it, Ramon. Dan McWilliams had spotted an American flag flying off the back of a yacht tied up in the marina, so he went and got it. George Johnson and Billy Eisengrein helped him run it up. Little flag, 3x5. Newspaper photographer named Thomas Franklin was standing good ways off with a long lens, and he took the picture. You've seen the picture. You know this picture. Everybody on the earth, on this earth, knows this picture. If you saw it, you'd know that you know it. Ice and Grind described the whole thing later like this. We stood there and looked at it for a second and went about our way. That flag was gone within hours, off the pole. Nobody saw who took it. And nobody noticed. Because another flag turned up that everybody assumed was that flag. That flag flew at City Hall. That flag was at Yankee Stadium for the prayer service where Pataki, then governor, and Giuliani, then mayor, signed it. That flag got handed to an admiral, flown out to the USS Theodore Roosevelt, and carried into the war. The whole country stood up for that flag, but it was the wrong flag. The couple who owned that yacht asked to borrow their flag back. They unfolded it 5x8, way too big. The lady's line about it is perfect. She said, "This wraps around the two of us, and we're not the thinnest people on earth." So we knew right away it was the wrong flag. Somewhere in the confusion of that week, somebody handed someone the wrong flag, and it went to sea and was saluted by the U.S. Navy, and the real one was gone. For 13 years, this story wouldn't be a story if it didn't have this ending. November 2014, Everett, Washington, about as far from Lower Manhattan as you can get and still be in the continental United States. A man walks into a fire station carrying a shopping bag, a Joann's Fabric shopping bag. Tells him he thinks he has the Ground Zero flag. He had been watching a History Channel show about the missing flag and recognized the rope and the electrical tape wrapped around it. Says his name's Brian. And then he leaves before anybody gets a last name. Everett Popo worked at for 2 years. And listen to how they proved it. They sent the dust off that flag to the state crime lab, and a forensic scientist found asbestos and mica. And is it mica or mica? M-I-C-A. I don't know. Somebody email me and let me know. They found asbestos and mica. Might be mica. And cement in the fibers. In the right proportions to match verified World Trade Center debris. Then a detective sat down. 24 photographs Thomas Franklin never published and compared that rope to the rope in the pictures. And he found one specific tear in the electrical tape in 2001 and in his hands. Same flag. 2016, the man came forward on his own, Brian Brown. Somebody had given him that flag earlier as a gag gift and he had no idea what it was. His words, "I took care of it." Who was never dishonored or flown or anything. He would not take a reward. He said, "Donate it to the New York." And that's where it is. Not one of them. Right next to the photograph.
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26: Years ago, at 20 past 8 this morning, nobody in America knew anything was wrong. Betty Ong knew. 45 years old, out of San Francisco, working the back of American Flight 11. She got a line through to a reservations desk in North Carolina and said, "I'm number 3 in the back. The cockpit's not answering. Somebody's stabbed in business class. I think we're getting hijacked." Then she stayed on that line for 25 minutes. She told them who was hurt. She told them the men had come out of seats 2A and 2B. She never raised her voice. Not once. Those seat numbers are how the FBI knew, that same day, who did it. At 8:46, the line went quiet.
27: "Betty, talk to me. Betty, are you there? Betty? I think we might have lost her."
26: 25 years ago this morning, the first American to fight back did it with a phone and a seat number.
18: I think about how many young men, after this day 25 years ago, who have the mindset, these are the kind of guys These are the sheepdogs in society. They're a very small percentage of society, and in any society for that matter. They saw what happened and they didn't tisk tisk, isn't that unfortunate, and go back to work. They quit their jobs. If you heard the discussion we had with R.C. Slocum the other day, he told the story about Coach Ted Jeffries. And Ted Jeffries had coached Bum Phillips. Was it Bear Bryant? Who else had he coached? He'd coached a number of... It was Bear Bryant, wasn't it? They won the champion. They won the national or the state championship on December 6th. December 7th, of course, the day which will live in infamy, Pearl Harbor is attacked. And December 8th, he and the boys on his team go down and sign up to go serve in war. You think about how many Marcus Luttrells, about how many people didn't keep a diary that you'll never hear their story. They're walking around right now with the tattoo of their buddy they lost in Iraq or Afghanistan on their arm so they never forget. You think about how many guys the age of my boys, Michael T. and Crockett, how many young men had just finished high school and were going off to college, were going to trade school, had started to work in dad's plumbing business, whatever they were doing, and they saw this, and they said, here am I, send me. It's a special kind of person with special values. It's a special kind of people. Your society has to have them. And I don't want to say I don't want to make this political because everything is political. But so I don't mind making it political and I don't mind blurring the lines because it's the unwillingness to do so that has allowed the nonsense to run amok. But these are the people that the Barack Obamas have insulted. Donna Shalala, his cabinet secretary, said the greatest threat to America is white Christian males coming home from war who don't trust the government. Oh, okay. Well, that's who our terrorists are. That's why Timothy McVeigh was such a wrapped Christmas present to them, because they'd have you believe that every person coming home from war is a potential terrorist. In fact, like Tallarico, they see terrorists in Christians, in good people, in veterans, in our neighbors. But they see good people in terrorists and terror supporters and terror threateners. Isn't that crazy how that works? And too many of our people are unwilling to realize that dog bites. And potentially to our detriment, if we're not bold enough to see it for what it is, if we're not willing to offend some people. Because it is real. 9/11 was real. There was no political correctness about that. It was real. Whatever happened, whatever it happened, for whatever reason, these things cannot be wished away, smiled away, kindness away. Brian Sweeney was 38 out of Barnstable, Massachusetts, Ramon, on Cape Cod. Did I ever tell you my mother said Massachusetts? That's how she pronounced Massachusetts. Massachusetts. He'd been a Navy fighter pilot. He taught at the Navy Fighter Weapons School, what you and I would call Top Gun. He got hurt in an accident in the 90s, a few years before this. He was medically discharged, and he went to work for a defense contractor. Flew out to L.A., about 1 week a month. That's why he was on United Flight 175 that Tuesday morning. Routine trip. He'd done it a dozen times, probably more. At 8:58 that morning, from the back of a hijacked airplane, Brian Sweeney called his wife Julie at home. She didn't pick up. She was at work. She taught high school. So he left a message on the answering machine. 21 seconds. By the way, if you go to the museum in New York, the 9/11 museum. You hear the voices of people who called home from those planes. It is, there's nothing I can tell you that describes hearing their voices. I found myself just tears streaming down my face thinking of that person who's about to die, but also thinking about their husbands or wives, their children, thinking how many times they went back and heard that. It's a powerful thing. If you've lost a dear loved one, it's a powerful thing to hear their voice after they've died. Jules, this is Brian. Listen, I'm on an airplane that's been hijacked. If things don't go well and it's not looking good, I just want you to know I absolutely love you. I want you to do good. Go have good times. Same to my parents and everybody. And I just totally love you. And I'll see you when you get there. Bye, babe. I hope I call you. 1 minute later, he calls his mother, Louise, and he got her live. She picked up. Mama will always pick up. Told her the plane was hijacked. The passengers were talking about storming the cockpit. 3 minutes after that, at 9.03 a.m., United 175 went into the South Tower, and his mother watched it happen on television. I want you to hear what's actually in that message, because it is not panic. That man knew. He said so. He said, it's not looking good. He's 38 years old. He has a wife he married 2 years ago, and he has about 4 minutes to live at that moment. What does he do with them? He tells her to go have good times, do good, tell his parents, even though he would reach his mother when he hangs up, but he didn't know that at that time. And then he tells her he'll see her when he gets there. You ever think about that? You have just a moment with no preparation, what you would tell your husband or wife? Julie Sweeney would be pulled out of her classroom that morning by a phone call from her mother-in-law. So Louise, who he reached, his own mother, would call and say, please pull her out of class. She knew he was dead before she ever heard his voice. So when she hears that message, she already knows he has died. She kept that. He would release it later. She said, I embraced his message with all that I had, and I'm living life as I know he would want me to do.
8: Ladies and gentlemen, Elvis has left the building. Thank you and good night.
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3: Next. Hey, Alfie, what can I get for you?
5: Hey, Nora, just a nice latte, please. How was your weekend?
3: Not bad, thanks. Mainly working here. You?
5: Me? Well, I was battling gods in the afterlife realm, and after lunch, I fought mercenaries. Ooh, could I get oat milk with that latte, please?
3: Yeah, of course.
5: And then Sunday was mostly fighting supervillains. So a pretty chill weekend. Oh, and I'll grab an almond croissant, too.
3: Wait, what? That didn't actually happen, right?
5: It happens on PS5.
6: PlayStation.
11: Marking 25 years since the 9/11 attacks, I'm Lee Silicera, Fox News. President Trump speaking at the Pentagon with the Iran conflict in the backdrop.
12: 25 years after the September 11th terror attacks, President Trump says the nation will never forget.
14: That's why we fight today. We don't have a choice. There can only be victory. We fight hard. We fight to win.
12: Speaking at a memorial service at the Pentagon, the president saluted the victims killed and service members he says are working right now to ensure the world's number one sponsor of terror, Iran, will never have a nuclear weapon.
11: Fox's Jared Halpern of the White House. Fox's Trey Yingst earlier aboard the USS George Washington in the Arabian Sea.
15: The crew at this moment is preparing for nighttime operations, a daily occurrence here with multiple exchanges of fire this week alone between the United States and Iran.
11: The aircraft carrier defending multiple assets in the region as the U.S. blockade of the Strait of Hormuz remains in effect. Florida moving forward with new terrorism designation rules.
16: Florida Governor Ron DeSantis and the state's cabinet approving rules for a process that would allow state officials to recommend designating domestic and foreign terrorist organizations. This is part of the Systems of Law and Terrorist Organizations Act, which would include allowing officials to impose felony charges and severe penalties for individuals who knowingly provide material support or resources to designated organizations. The act has faced legal challenges, with civil liberties advocates arguing it will allow the targeting of peaceful advocacy groups and stifle free speech. DeSantis says it will help defend the people of Florida against hostile actors and terrorist groups.
11: Fox's Kristen Goodwin. North Korea launched multiple short-range ballistic missiles toward the sea a day after the U.S., South Korea, and Japan ended their trilateral military drill. 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
11: A New Jersey hairdresser accused of hiring a hitman she met on Tinder to murder ex-boyfriend and his teenage daughter is indicted in connection with the contract killing plot.
16: Jacqueline Diario is facing federal charges, accused of trying to pay a man to kill her ex-boyfriend, Philly police officer Matthew O'Hanlon, and his 19-year-old daughter. The 28-year-old hairdresser met the fake hitman on Tinder, exchanged calls and texts, eventually meeting first at a Wawa March 31st and then a Dollar General on April 4th, handing over $500 as a down payment. payment, promising to pay around $12,000 in installments. The informant tipped off Camden County detectives. DiOrio was arrested and faces multiple federal charges, including first-degree attempted murder. She faces up to 20 years in federal prison.
11: Fox's Gianna Gelosi. The family of an Iranian-American jeweler from New York says he's been released from prison in Iran, but he's not allowed to leave the country. Kamran Hekmati was let out of prison September 5th after about a year into his two-year sentence. But his family says they're afraid for his health and well-being. Hekmati, who's Jewish, was arrested last July after having his passport seized when trying to leave Tehran's airport last May. The Nashville Airport Authority gives the green light to change its name.
0: The Nashville Airport Authority is all in for changing the name of the airport to honor Tennessee native Dolly Parton. The Metropolitan Nashville Airport Authority Board voted unanimously Friday morning to approve renaming Nashville International Airport in honor of the late country music legend, who died August 25th at 80 years old after a brief battle with cancer. The decision follows debate over how a renaming would impact branding and marketing materials, and who would foot the bill. Officials haven't confirmed an exact budget. The approval now has the airport working with the Dollywood Foundation to integrate the two entities and hammer out the new name.
11: Fox's Michelle Polino. I'm Lisa Lacera. This is Fox News.
7: Have you heard the news?
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0: This is Lee Habib, and this is Our American Stories. And we tell stories about everything here on this show, including your stories. Send them to OurAmericanStories.com. They're some of our favorites. And now joining us is Drew Newman, the great-grandson of the founder of the oldest family-owned premium cigar company in the United States, to tell us the story of cigars in America. Here's Drew with the story.
1: Most people don't realize that the United States has a rich cigar tradition that dates back to the 1600s. The first crop of cigar tobacco was planted in the Virginia colony in 1612. And at the time of our American independence, every colony grew tobacco, and many of our founding fathers, such as George Washington and Thomas Jefferson, were tobacco farmers. 100 years ago, Tampa was the cigar capital of the world. Tampa was known as Cigar City, and there were 150 large cigar factories just like ours here in Tampa that made more than 500 million cigars by hand each year, just in Tampa. To give you some comparison, today there are approximately 300 million premium handmade cigars sold in the United States each year that are made in Central America and the Caribbean. But 100 years ago, 1.5 times that amount was made just inside the city limits of Tampa. But in the 60s, 70s, 80s, and 90s, many of these factories here in Tampa closed. And one by one, they moved their production overseas to developing countries, primarily because the way we make cigars, it's so labor intensive that the labor savings of having overseas productions really helped them lower their cost and be more efficient. And so one by one, we realized as the other factories were closing that suddenly my family and I had the last cigar factory left in the cigar city of Tampa. And we're very proud to be here, very proud to continue the American cigar tradition, but doing so is at an added cost. Labor is more expensive, materials are more expensive, but we think it's worth it to keep the American cigar making tradition alive. We roll cigars today just like my great-grandfather did 100 years ago. The process hasn't changed one bit. It's slow, it's labor intensive, and because we are dealing with nature, every single cigar is different. Generally speaking, it takes about 3 years and 300 pairs of hands to handcraft a single cigar. The process starts in the farms. Beautiful farms that are here in the United States are in Connecticut, Pennsylvania, and here in Florida as well, that grow beautiful cigar tobacco the same way for generations. Farmers plant the seeds in a greenhouse and then transplant them into the field. And after about 60 days, the plants grow tall and thick and beautiful and green and lush. And each leaf is picked off of those plants and hung in a barn, where the tobacco naturally wilts. It dries out, it loses its humidity, it crumples up a bit. And then from that point, the tobacco is taken down leaf by leaf, put into bales, and then sent to be fermented naturally. And all we're doing with these natural leaves that are of tobacco that are grown is simply putting them into piles. We put them into big piles of about 1,000 pounds each, and add a little bit of water, and Mother Nature combines the water with the tobacco and the leaves get warm. And as they get warm, the natural ammonia in the leaves releases from the tobacco, and what's left is a beautiful aroma and taste of natural tobacco leaves. That process of natural fermentation is slow. It takes roughly 8 months of simply letting the leaves sit in a pile, turning the pile every 8 days so they have an even fermentation. And then finally, we get to have leaves that are thin, that are silky, that are smooth, that are beautiful, that we can then gently roll into cigars. The cigar rolling process is really interesting. I like to compare it to wine because we make cigars just like the great winemakers make blends of red wine. What we do as cigar makers is we take different leaves grown on different plants and different farms in different years, and we blend them together to create unique and different tastes. Within a single tobacco plant grown on a farm, you can have 40, 50, 60 different grades of tobacco because some leaves are longer, some are shorter, some are thicker, some are thinner. The leaves near the top of the plant get more sun, so they have more nutrients, so they taste stronger. The leaves at the bottom are thinner and have fewer nutrients, and they burn better. And so it's our job as cigar makers to understand these natural variations in leaves that are grown, blend them together, harness this natural variation, and create unique blends that consumers like. None of this is written down. There's no school for cigar making. There are no rule books. It's simply a tradition that's been passed down from generation to generation to generation that we are working very hard to maintain.
0: And great job as always by Joey bringing us that story and the production. Superb as always, and a special thanks to Drew Newman, whose great-grandfather was the founder of the oldest family-owned cigar company in the United States. By the way, be sure to visit the J.C. Newman factory, El Rollo, with your family. That's in the Tampa region if you're ever in the area vacationing, or heck, you're on your way to Disney and you're passing through. They have some great exhibits and loads of activities for your family to enjoy. The story of American cigars, as told to us by Drew Newman, the great-grandson of the oldest cigar maker in the country, here on Our American Stories.

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10: 6:30 a.m. Your alarm goes off. You jolt awake and start thinking about fueling your gut? 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
0: This is Lee Habib, and this is Our American Stories. As a child, a devastating illness left Victoria Arlen trapped inside her own body for years. Doctors believed she would never recover, and no one knew Victoria herself was still in there, listening, thinking, and hoping. That same little girl would go on to become a gold medalist, a world record holder, and even a semifinalist on Dancing with the Stars. Here's Victoria Arlen with her story.
16: Life was great. I mean, life was, I know the word normal is such an elusive thing, but it really was. I mean, I had the most incredible childhood. I have an awesome family, and I'm one of triplets, so there was never a dull moment. It was great. I mean, I was the kid that never got sick, never had any health challenges or anything. So I had high hopes for what I wanted to be and what I wanted to do. And I was the only girl of four. So it was all about, you know, just keeping up with my brothers, and sports were definitely a huge part of my life. I was just a very energetic human. I loved just being outside. I loved playing. I loved like training and working towards something. So I was the type of kid, I would wake up and just go. And then my mom would be trying to put us all to bed. And I was like, but we got to do all these things. And she goes, well, we'll do them tomorrow. So just always on the move type of kid with way bigger goals than a normal, you know, at five, I was telling my mom I was going to be a gold medalist. And she's like, okay, like an Olympian. And I also come from a family that they if you have a big dream, they're like, go for it, work hard at it. So that was me. I mean, I was a very overachieving, hyperactive kid. But then it all kind of changed. I started every other week just getting different things. I would get the flu. I got pneumonia. I developed asthma. It was like my immune system just can't seem to keep up or have any fight in it because it was every other week something was happening. And then they were just watching all my fine motor skills start to go. And I'm pretty stubborn, so I don't like to be told I can't do something, or if I can't do it, I try to figure it out. So they were watching me try to hold myself up. They were watching me try to grab something, and it was basically like someone was just shutting the switches off. Being the age I was at, there was more assumptions than not that I was doing it for attention. So the top children's hospital in Boston just told my parents I need to go see a psychologist. My mom was like, you can't, how is she doing this for attention? She's asking me when she can go back to school. She's asking me if she'll make it in time for her dance recital. Like, I was asking all the time. And also my mom's like, I'm not here to try to tell you my kid is perfect, but she's like, she's a very secure kid. She has known her place in this world since she was 5 years old. When a hospital like that labels you a psychiatric patient, that's, I guess, apparently a title that puts like a target on your back to not getting treatment or respect or even doctors taking you seriously. My mom's like, her foot is dragging. She has no reflexes left in her legs. Like, this is not normal. And also, how does a child fake this? All the fine motor skills started to go down. And my mom was going to these doctors and saying, learn from her. Like, something is wrong. And they doubled down on trying to snap me out of it and berate me. And I think abuse is a tame word. They pretty much just torture me. I won't get into too much specifics just because I don't want to traumatize your listeners, but they were just trying to convince my parents I was crazy. And they tricked my parents and told my parents, you can't take her home. Because I was, at that point, my mom's like, it was failure to thrive. Like, you couldn't swallow anymore. We didn't have a way to give you nourishment. And so they basically said, well, you can't take her home, but we have this special care facility that would give her rehab and pain management. And, you know, we can get her better. So my parents were desperate. They were like, okay. And, you know, my mom said it was the one time she didn't listen to her gut and didn't listen to God yelling no. It was actually an unmarked psych ward that they essentially tricked my parents into locking me in. And as soon as they closed the doors, when for 10 straight days I was tortured day and night with them trying to snap me out of it. And by snapping me out of it, they thought that just absolute physical and emotional torture would suffice. It's scary enough to be like, I can't feel my feet anymore and I can't get out of bed. And then no one's believing me and I'm a kid, so I don't know any better. But my nerves were dying off. My brain was swelling. My spine was being obliterated. And that was the first time I thought about suicide. I kept trying to see if there was a window I could jump out of. And I couldn't move at the time. And I remember I was in this room and there was bolted down windows and there was a back alley. And I just remember thinking, if I can just jump, it's going to be way better than what I'm dealing with 20 hours a day, if not more. And it was scary enough that my body was shutting down. But what was even scarier was the fact that I was being tortured and I couldn't defend myself. And how I didn't know humans could be so cruel. I didn't know doctors and nurses that are meant to help you, or a facility that's supposed to be the best in the world, could be hell on earth. my heart had just been completely shattered and my innocence completely taken away from me. By the time my mom got to me, I was about 60 pounds, maybe less. And my mom was like, you were seizing because your body was in such distress. And my family rescued me. So they had to get lawyers involved. They basically tricked the hospital that I was being transferred. And she's like, so we rescued you. And she goes, I never had seen a corpse before. And she goes, when we walked into the room, when we could finally get to you, you were just this corpse. During that time, they essentially accelerated the process of my brain and spine just absolutely being catastrophic destruction happening. And so in April of 2006, I was 11. I woke up with a really bad pain on my right side, and my life was never the same. My mom was like, the last thing you said was your head was being crushed. Your head was being crushed, which we learned was my brain was swelling. I was screaming. My mom was like, you were visibly shaking. And we were rushing to the hospital. And then by the time we got there, the life just left your eyes. You were gone. You know, when you talk in your head, you sound like you. So I thought I was talking, but I was a little off out of it. And I'm laying there and I'm thinking I'm talking, like, oh, why can't I move? Like, why do I feel so stuck? Where is everyone? Why is no one? I'm asking, like, what's going on? And then I realized very quickly that they didn't know I was there. I was in this locked in state. So it's a vegetative state. So the doctor

rare time her mom didn't listen to her gut. When she finally came in to intervene, her daughter was a corpse, 60 pounds, 11 years old. Their hope gave her hope. Their fighting gave her the fight. When we come back, more of the story of Victoria Arlen here on Our American Story.

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13: Next. Hey, Alfie, what can I get for you?
14: Hey, Nora, just a nice latte, please. How was your weekend?
13: Not bad, thanks. Mainly working here. You?
14: Me? 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Ooh, could I get oat milk with that latte, please?
13: Yeah, of course.
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8: Oh.
9: And we continue with our American stories and Victoria Arlen's story. When we last left off, she'd just fallen into a vegetative state after suffering severe brain swelling. But what no one else knew, 11-year-old Victoria was still fully alert and aware of everything happening around her. Let's return to the story.
10: It was a lot. It was heavy. I mean, I know we say tomorrow isn't guaranteed, but my tomorrow was almost guaranteed to not come. So I think every day I woke up, I was just like, still here, you know. And for me, it became a game. Because I was a kid, you know, it became a game of the goner's still here. I had this one moment where, you know, my nose itched and I realized I couldn't scratch my nose. And then I very quickly was like, I could go down this path of all the things that I can't do, or I can get excited for the day I get to scratch my nose. And I started looking at the world like that, that every day I woke up, as bad as it was, as hard as it was, I'm still here. I've got a family that loves me. You know, my mom's painted my nails. And what was crazy is my mom started her day that way too. She would literally wake up and declare her thanks to God for a home, for a hospital, for a bed, for the fact that she can take care of me. We have running water. My mom's like, sometimes it was just the fact that we had a roof over our head. So her gratitude was then reflecting my gratitude. So we were both doing the same thing, just obviously weren't communicating with it. And so, but it was heavy. I mean, it was really hard. I think day in and day out, you know, for me, it was trying to fight another day to, you know, be able to tell my family I love them. And for her, it was my mom was just trying to fight to, you know, keep me alive and find answers or find help. But for doctors, I mean, they just were, I mean, I can't tell you how many doctors behind my parents' back would say things along the lines, including this direct quote, "Can you believe this kid's parents think that she's going to make it? We all know this kid's a goner." I mean, I'll be honest with you. There weren't a lot of, I think there was moments where I was trying to have hope, but I think there were so many times where circumstances, people were essentially canceling that out. So many people were trying to discount, you know, what God would be capable of. My mom, she's like, we had hope for so long and believed that you were there, but we didn't know for sure. And so for those 4 years, I mean, I think initially I had a lot of optimism and hope, and I was like, all right, I have this obituary, but I'm going to write my bucket list too, my like, if I survive list. Closing in on the 4 year mark, it got really hard too, because there was several moments where things were happening and going on and abuse was occurring that I couldn't say anything. And I think that's when I was really trying to fight even to just be seen. And I always say it's like your darkest moments come before the sunrise and before the sun shines. And my darkest moment came where a nurse was choking me. She had her hands around my neck. It was the middle of the night. And she was trying to just basically, you know, in her words, make it happen quicker. And she's choking me. And I think in that moment, it really hit me of how helpless I really am and how I can't even fight back. This is how I'm going. Like, this is a crazy, you know, end to it. And then in the very last minute, as I was losing consciousness, she let go and ran out the room. I was gasping for air. I was confused. I was ready to just, you know, okay, fine, let's end this. But then in that moment, I was like, enough is enough. And that's when I made a promise with God. And I was like, I can't do this anymore. So if you need me, take me. And if you don't, just please give me back my life. Give me back my voice. Give me another chance to make a difference in this world. And if you do give me back my voice, I won't waste a single moment. There was such a peace that came over me after I prayed that prayer. And I could just, I was aware that I wasn't alone. And, you know, the Bible talks about the peace that surpasses understanding. And I can't tell you how peaceful, despite the chaos, I was in that state. And that couldn't be from anyone else other than God's love and God looking out for me. And then he just kept showing up. Like, the way God kept showing up in our life, in my family's life, in the people and the prayers. And my mom, you know, she's like, since you were a little girl, I've always been able to tell, you these big brown eyes, I've always been able to tell what you were thinking. And for 4 years, I kept searching and I kept searching for her and I kept believing. And then I get the ability to blink. In that moment, she saw me and she saw me tracking her. And she walks up to me, and what's so fascinating is before she asked me, you know, if I could hear her blink twice, she hesitated. And I asked her later on, you know, why did you hesitate? And she says, because sometimes it's scary to have hope. And faith is really a lot about what you can't see, but what you have to believe. And sometimes it's scary when you're on the verge of that cliff and you're about to take that leap. And she's like, and I had to remember that God would either have a net for me or wings to catch me. And so she asks me, and she just, you know, she's like, I just decided, if not now, when? And so she said, if you can hear me blink twice. Right away, my mom called my dad and said, she's here, she's been in here this whole time. And then my brothers were thrilled. And my brothers are like the coolest people, because you hear these stories when one child gets sick, all the other ones act out, and they didn't. They just stepped up and they just met me where I was through every phase. Even when I was in my vegetative state, I used to tuck my socks in when I went to bed at night. And I used to have a very specific, you know, blanket here, stuffed animal here. And every night the boys would come in with my mom and like tuck me in and make sure that blankie was here, you know, stuffy was here. And then William always tucked my socks in, to the point where he would call my mom when we were in the hospital and be like, did you tuck her socks in? Like, make sure her socks are tucked in. And so when I was recovering and when I was coming out of it, like, they just found ways to communicate with me, you know, okay, let's get her a communication board. Okay, she has one finger working. Let's see if she can flip someone off. Like, it was just very much, they just met me where I was. And then when I was trying to figure out to hold my head up, they would help me with that. Like, they just, my whole family just rallied and said, we're just happy you're here, let alone what you can or can't do. Like, we'll figure it out. And then after that, my mom started asking me all these yes and no questions. Have you been here? And then she's like, are they treating you okay? Because she had some suspicions. And then I answered, no, they weren't treating me right. And so she then started speaking back and saying, no, I don't need to leave her. I can stay with her 24/7. And from there, it was learning how to talk, learning how to sit up, learning how to hold my head up, learning how to just function in a wheelchair. And but then just it, like, life went on, right? And so I'm still trying to figure out how to navigate high school when I didn't even go to middle school. And so it just became this crazy roller coaster ride that I don't think I was properly strapped in for. And, you know, I'm given this hero cape of this miraculous story, and I didn't know where I fit in. And then all of a sudden I had to go be this hero to everyone. I had to achieve the next thing and the next thing and the next thing. And the world has gone on for 4 years. I wasn't the same person, you know, medically or physically. I was in a wheelchair, but also psychologically, I had just gone through 4 years of so much trauma that how do I live this normal life? I had prepared to die for 4 years. I hadn't prepared to live.
9: And you've been listening to Victoria Arlen. She had to flip the script in her head to keep herself going and search for things to be grateful for. That line that really hit me, the goner is still here. She joked about herself and to herself. And there was the mom with that same gratitude. She's still here. I can still paint her nails, looking for those little pieces of gratitude to get through the day and get past the hard stuff. And then that line, can you believe these kids' parents think she'll make it? What a thing to hear from the doctors who you think are taking care of you. When we come back, the story of Victoria Arlen continues here on Our American Stories. 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
20: Next. Hey, Alfie, what can I get for you?
21: Hey, Nora, just a nice latte, please. How was your weekend?
20: Not bad, thanks. Mainly working here. You?
21: Me? Well, I was battling gods in the afterlife realm, and after lunch, I fought mercenaries. Ooh, could I get oat milk with that latte, please?
20: Yeah, of course.
21: And then Sunday was mostly fighting supervillains. So a pretty chill weekend. Ooh, and I'll grab an almond croissant, too.
20: Wait, what? That didn't actually happen, right?
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9: And we continue with our American stories and to Victoria Arlen's story. After 4 years trapped inside her own body, Victoria had done what doctors thought was impossible. She'd come back. But coming back also meant stepping into a world that had moved on without her. What came next would take her to places she never could have imagined. Here again is Victoria with the rest of her story.
1: Coming out of it was such a weird culture shock on many levels, right? Like Facebook existed, Justin Bieber existed. I mean, don't even get me started on touchscreen. So it was there was a culture shock, but there was also just this, I don't know where I stand. I don't know where my place is. I wasn't allowed to fall apart because all of a sudden I had to play catch up and I had to go prove the doctors wrong. And I had to go, you know, they said I'd never be a functioning member of society. Well, I'll show you. And so in the midst of playing catch up, I actually just didn't know how to stop and didn't know how to actually go, wait, am I okay? Is this was not normal what I went through. Next thing you know, 2 years later, I'm winning this gold medal. And then my story gets shared without my permission. So then all of a sudden, you know, my trauma is being glorified on a very big stage. And then it went into, my mom opened up Project Walk, this incredible facility that just gave me a chance to get healthy and get stronger. And then in the middle of that, I get into broadcasting. And then I learned to walk after 10 years of being in a wheelchair. And then a year later, I get asked to do Dancing with the Stars. And my family's like, you just learned how to walk. And I was like, yeah, we'll figure it out. As much as all those things were great and awesome, a big battle that I was facing behind the scenes was that all these accomplishments were essentially anesthetizing the trauma and all the things that I knew God had been nudging me to, you know, take care of myself. But sometimes you get so caught up in filling everyone else's cup that you forget to fill yours. So all these things I was doing was great and it was exciting. And then other people were excited. And then I'm going on stage and people are making a lot of money off of my story. But no one had cared to ask, hey, have you addressed what just happened? And me not really having a choice but to continue to keep defying odds and keep doing that, but at the expense of me just hitting an absolute breaking point where, you know, I didn't think I could have a bad day. I didn't think I could. I think I felt guilty for feeling the way I was feeling. And then I just didn't have time to breathe. And then that was just kind of in the midst of such success, I was also struggling so badly. And it was like, I just didn't know that it was okay to not be okay until I just hit an absolute breaking point. When I was really struggling in my 20s, I would say to my mom, I had more peace in a vegetative state than I do right now. And I don't understand it. And I think I was, you know, running from my faith a little bit. I was struggling so badly. And so I didn't know what anxiety and depression was. It wasn't something that we were talking about. And it's like, I'm fine. And also being a kid that was told that you were doing it in your head and, you know, you're crazy. I had this guard up of I'm not crazy. You know, so I never talked about how I felt or what my feelings were because I was like, I'm not crazy. I was just having 3 to 4 panic attacks a day. I was so anxious. I was barely sleeping. I couldn't eat. But all I could do was show up to work, right? I could be on TV. I could be this character and I could show up on stage and do all these things because it looked like I had so much going for me. And then I got to a point where one night I just hit this absolute breaking point and I tried to take my own life. I was literally like, I'm done and I'm doing it. I'm ending this now and I can't keep going like this. And I didn't even know how to pray at that point. I was so broken and I was such a shell of a human. And I didn't necessarily have the best people around me other than my family. But even then I was trying to shield them that everything was okay. So I just got to this point where I was like, I can't do this anymore. I went to leave my mom a message because my hands were shaking too badly to write a note. And I called her to leave her a message. I was like, it's 3 a.m. She's not gonna pick up the phone. On the second to last ring, she picks up the phone. And I just said to her, I was like, I can't do this anymore. I can't do this anymore. I don't want to do this anymore. I can't be this character people want me to be. And I feel like I've let God down. I feel like I've let my family down. I feel like I've let everyone down. And I think it would just be easier if I just close this book? And she just listened and she said, it's okay to not be okay. And I was like, it is? No, it's not. And she just spoke life into me, but met me where I was. It was just, she was so calm. And she goes, was I scared? Absolutely. She goes, but I could feel God just guiding me and speaking with you. And she's like, and I could tell your spirit was just so broken. You didn't need me to preach. You needed me to just pray and just be with you in this moment. And then she stayed with me till the sun came up. She drove 3 hours down and she found me and I was just like on the floor. And she just sat with me and she just said, she's like, okay. She goes, we got this. She goes, I'm in. And I was like, I'm drowning. And she goes, well, thank goodness I know how to swim. We met with a trauma therapist. I started just addressing what had happened and started taking care of the little girl who had been so torn apart. And then I started healing. Like I started actually dealing with the trauma. And I was so afraid. I was so afraid to go back there, but I was in turn suffocating myself by not letting it out. And so started just getting help and finding my faith again and finding peace again, but actual peace, and realizing you can actually smile that's genuine, not from a place that's hiding your pain. After that was when I started just speaking to people around me of, I'm like, how many other people are hiding in plain sight and struggling like I was, or on the verge of jumping off a cliff? And I just started realizing how many other people are struggling. And so then I kept trying to look for resources and I kept trying to look for help to be able to give to other people, because not everyone can find a therapist like I found, or have a mom that's gonna pick up the phone at 3 a.m. or have anyone that's gonna pick up the phone at 3 a.m. And so I knew there was a purpose for the pain that I had gone through. And just the fact that some people don't even have a wheelchair or a ramp to get in and out of their home just horrified me. And so my mom and I were like, we need to do something about this. And so we created our Victory Scholarship Program. And we're just a quality of life organization that provides resources, equipment, care to individuals with mobility challenges. So whether that's nursing care hours, adaptive equipment, home modifications, car modifications, whatever it is that is your victory and that will help you improve your quality of life. We always joke there's no manual for, you know, this world, and we provide that and to the best of our ability, just support for people. Because I think when you go through something so catastrophic like my family, you just feel so alone. And so this foundation is kind of that hand that's saying, hey, we see you and we want to help you, and let's turn our pain into a purpose and help someone else do the same. I had to go back to, you know, 11, 12, 13, 14, 15-year-old Victoria and say, hey, girl, like, it's going to be okay. And we're going to be okay, too. And you don't have to keep running. I had to find forgiveness. And I had to, you know, I lived by the verse of forgive them for they know not what they do. There is cruelty out there. And there was this little girl whose innocence was ripped away and who was tortured. And it was something that forever altered my life. It took almost 2 decades to really address that. And, you know, we had some of the best lawyers in the country come to my parents and say, this is insane. Like, you have literally this signed, sealed, delivered case of malpractice and abuse and all of that. And I stopped it. I went to my parents. I was like, I don't want their blood money, and I don't want, you know, I don't want them denying what they did. And also, there's no number in the world that's going to give back what they took away from me. And what's going to is finding forgiveness. Sometimes, you know, the plan for redemption, if you will, is being the bigger person, is being the person that actually does something about it. I've never been comfortable with the whole fame and notoriety thing, but if it helps one person, then that's worth it. That's what makes that view that I fought so hard for definitely worth it. Throughout all of this, my entire family found God, and really didn't have anyone else left. And my mom would say, you know, you went on this crazy journey. She goes, but I really got to know God through it. And even to this day, I laugh because I have had doctors all over the country where I've seen, there have been some that were maybe not believers. And then they look at my medical chart, they look at the diagnosis, and then they look at the person standing in front of them. And I'm like, well, it's a Jesus thing. So I said, we can just blame Jesus. How about that?
9: and a terrific job on the production, editing, and storytelling by our own Madison Derricott. And a special thanks to Victoria Arlen for sharing her remarkable journey. Her book is The View Is Worth It. Go to Amazon or The Usual Suspects wherever you buy your books. She tried to take her own life. That's how bad things got. As she was competing and doing what she was supposed to do, she hadn't addressed that trauma of hers. Then that call with her mom, finding the therapist, finding room for prayer, finding room for faith again. A remarkable story of Christian courage and sacrifice here on Our American Stories.
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25: Remember,
8: remembering those lost. I'm Lisa Lacera, Fox News. Ceremonies held today, 25 years after the 9/11 attacks.
11: The names of almost 3,000 people whose lives were lost on September 11th, 2001 have been read at Ground Zero, along with 7 moments of silence. Family members, survivors, first responders, and others gathered on the plaza at the 9/11 memorial for the somber ceremony that included music from the Brooklyn Youth Chorus, cellist Yo-Yo Ma, and singer Jennifer Nettles. Security was tight as the event was attended by many dignitaries, including 4 former presidents, Vice President J.D. Vance, and other current and former elected officials. At Ground Zero in Lower Manhattan, Tanya J. Powers, Fox News.
8: A somber remembrance at the Pentagon.
12: Today, as the sun rose, a giant American flag was unfurled at the point of impact from those 25 years ago. A nod to the firefighters who responded to the Pentagon attack, unfurling the flag over the smoldering rubble a day after the attacks. Those 3 firemen were present at the Pentagon ceremony today.
8: Fox's Jennifer Griffin. President Trump spoke at the Pentagon ceremony, telling the victims' families and dignitaries the nation will never forget. And he said American service members are working now to ensure that Iran will never have a nuclear weapon. At the memorial in Shanksville, Pennsylvania, where United Flight 93 went down, Interior Secretary Doug Burgum laid a wreath. Some of the passengers on that flight stormed the cockpit in an attempt to keep the jet from hitting what's believed to have been its target, the U.S. Capitol. The CIA has declassified dozens of intelligence reports related to the attacks.
14: The documents show the CIA repeatedly warned former Presidents Bill Clinton and George W. Bush that Osama bin Laden was determined to strike the U.S.
8: Fox's Christina Coleman, a 1998 report during Bill Clinton's presidency, stated supporters of bin Laden may try to fly an explosive-packed plane into a U.S. city. 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
8: The Iran-backed Houthi rebels in Yemen have captured a strategic island at the southern entrance to the Red Sea. That's according to the Associated Press. Congo's Ebola outbreak continues to spread.
28: Health officials reporting Ebola has now reached a 7th province in Congo. The latest case is in the country's northwest. It's the first time the outbreak has been confirmed in western Congo, away from the outbreak's eastern epicenter. Officials say the outbreak has already sickened nearly 7,000 people and killed more than 3,000. The World Health Organization warns the outbreak remains out of control as insecurity, displacement, and a shortage of health workers complicate the response. Vaccination efforts are underway while researchers work to develop a vaccine specifically for this strain of Ebola. Angelo Bavaro, Fox News.
8: 2 major surprises in the Consumer Price Index for August.
29: Inflation rose largely as expected in August. The Consumer Price Index rose 0.4%, up 3.4% for the year, holding steady from July. Core CPI, excluding food and energy, rose 0.3%, slightly higher than forecast. However, core CPI for the year rose 2.4%, the slowest pace since March of 2021. The month included a rebound in oil and gas prices as the Iran conflict continued. This is the last major economic report before next week's Federal Reserve meeting wraps up September 16th. Janico Solda, Fox News.
8: Author Salman Rushdie is set to receive the National Book Award Medal for Lifetime Achievement. Rushdie, an American citizen originally from Mumbai, says he feels a deeper connection to the U.S. through this honor. Rushdie published over 20 books, including The Satanic Verses. He was wounded in an attack in upstate New York in 2022 that left him blind in one eye. I'm Lisa Lacera. This is Fox News.
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0: This is Lee Habib, and this is Our American Stories, and we tell stories about everything here on this show, including yours. Send them to OurAmericanStories.com. They're some of our favorites. As you know, we're a nation of immigrants, but it's not just people that travel. It's also their ideas. One of these ideas is something that many of us loved as kids. Sean Peterson of the Pez Visitor Center is author of Pez, From Austrian Invention to American Icon, and he's here to share how it evolved into the brick-shaped candy dispenser that we all know and love today. Here's Sean.
1: Pez, the brand or the candy, was invented by a man named Edward Haas III. He was an Austrian. The family had been very successful in a variety of businesses up to that point, and they had a nice business providing baking products. And one of the things Mr. Haas noticed was that people were having a difficult time digesting some of the cakes based on some of the ingredients that were in them, and found that peppermint oil was a good way to help in the digestion. And a byproduct of that, you know, it was a way to freshen your breath. And most of all, he really wanted to provide an alternative to smoking. He was very much a man ahead of his time and didn't really think too much of smoking and the health ramifications of that. So his goal was to kind of come up with an alternative to that. And he found peppermint oil in through this what's called a cold press method, where you just kind of press the ingredients together, came up with these little Pez tablets as the product and wanted to see if there was interest. The German word for peppermint is Pfefferminz, and it's actually quite a long word. So he used the first, middle, and last letter of the word Pfefferminz, which was a P, E, and Z, and he found it was an easily pronounceable word in just about any language, and it was a trademarkable brand name. So it served two purposes in one, and that's really how Pez got its start. For the first 20 plus years of its creation, there was no dispenser. You either bought the product in a little foil roll similar to what is offered today, or there was a little metal tin that you could carry them in your pocket. If you're old enough to remember, you know, you could get like Bayer aspirin in a little metal tin, probably associated these days with like an Altoid or something like that, that you could carry in your pocket. And that was really the only way you could get Pez for its initial creation. It wasn't till the late 1940s that, as success was growing and business was increasing, that he wanted to try something different with that, because he was a bit of a germaphobe. You know, if I've got this great candy, I'm the founder and inventor of this, but if I want to offer it to you, you've got to put your fingers in that tin to get a piece of candy, and it's not really what I want. So he found a freelance designer, a man named Oscar Usha, and commissioned him to come up with some kind of dispensing device for the candy. You know, he put a little thumb grip at the top and some spring mechanisms inside to be able to offer them one at a time. And that's really how the shape of the dispenser was born. Mr. Haas started selling these in 1927 in Austria, found success rather quickly, and expanded the product throughout Europe and other parts of the world. And for him, the last great market to conquer was the United States. So in 1952, they came to Lower Manhattan. They had offices in New York City. They imported all of the products from Europe and tried to sell them as they had throughout the rest of the world as an upscale adult product and marketed as an alternative to smoking. And it really didn't have the success that it had in Europe. In fact, it really did poorly, unfortunately. Well, I say unfortunately, but actually it was probably one of the best things that could have happened to it. It was the lack of success, really, that drove Pez to innovate and create the changes that have made us successful to this day. They were selling the dispenser without a character head. It just had a little thumb grip, and the only flavor you could get was peppermint. And as I said, it didn't really have the success that they had hoped for. So somebody in marketing said, let's don't pull out of the market. Let's think about what we're doing and how we could do it differently. And they came up with the idea of putting a three-dimensional character head on top of that dispenser. And children generally don't like peppermint, you know, the strong flavors like that. So the idea was, let's add fruit flavors to the candy, put the three-dimensional cartoon character head on top, and let's shift the marketing from adults to children. And it changed really the direction of the brand. They found success very quickly, and, you know, it changed the business model here in the United States as well as globally, and we've been primarily a children's product ever since. The Pez Girl was it was kind of the grassroots marketing campaign of how they wanted to advertise Pez. You know, this is something that nobody was really familiar with. So they had these outfits for ladies to wear. They would hire models to go out and share the brand. And a lot of the early ones had like skirts with big pockets so they could keep a lot of the refills in them. And they would just go out to events and hand the candy to people, get them to try this new brand, and hopefully get people enthused about what this new product was. It was very pinup girl-esque when it started in the 1950s, so a lot of the early Pez girls were kind of leggy, and this is when the marketing was being directed towards adults, and certainly that shifted in the 60s and 70s as it shifted to children. In the 1970s, you can see what looks like a superhero. They had, you know, like knee-high boots on the model. She had a cape, and instead of the full Pez logo, it just had like a giant P on the chest, so it looked, you know, kind of like a superhero. And it worked.
0: And you're listening to Sean Peterson of the Pez Visitor Center and telling a story we tell again and again here on this show, that a failure, and that's the failure to launch the Pez product that had worked internationally here in the United States. And what did they do? Well, they learned from the market, they adapted, and actually took Pez to a place they'd never been before. Again, a failure leads to a success. When we come back, more from Sean Peterson, author of Pez, From Austrian Invention to American Icon, here on Our American Stories. 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
3: Next. Hey, Alfie, what can I get for you?
4: Hey, Nora, just a nice latte, please. How was your weekend?
3: Not bad, thanks. Mainly working here. You?
4: Me? Well, I was battling gods in the afterlife realm, and after lunch, I fought mercenaries. Ooh, could I get oat milk with that latte, please?
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14: And we return to Our American Stories and to Sean Peterson with the story of Pez, the manual candy dispenser.
15: The first traditional head on a stem that you're familiar with today was a witch for Halloween, and that was 1957. And then the first licensed character was 1958, and that was Popeye. And then we followed that with a couple of additions to the seasonal line. We added Santa for the first time. We've been doing Santa ever since. It's coincidentally one of our best selling, probably our number one seller to this day. We added an Easter line with the Easter Bunny that year. And then about 1959, 1960, Casper and Bozo came into the mix. And then 1961, we did Mickey Mouse with Disney for the first time. And I think we're actually the second longest licensed partner with Disney next to Donald Duck Orange Juice. We've been working with Disney consecutively since 1961. So we've probably produced more Disney characters over the year than any other license. You know, how many are there, referring to the dispensers? And this is what collectors like to talk about and argue. You know, I mentioned Santa Claus. We've done many, many iterations of Santa Claus. And is it a variation or is it a different dispenser? And, you know, there's really no right or wrong answer. So if we had to go with just different character heads on top of the dispenser base, somewhere in the 1400-ish number range right now. But if you start factoring in variations and, you know, there's really no right or wrong answer as to what constitutes constitutes a variation, start adding zeros to that, and it easily goes into thousands upon thousands. Right now, we have 15 different flavors that we offer, the six core fruit flavors, and that's cherry, grape, lemon, strawberry, orange, raspberry, you know, the things that you're familiar with. We do four sour flavors, and then we do some seasonal flavors, candy corn for Halloween, we do cotton candy. We just introduced a new dragon fruit flavor to go with our Game of Thrones gift set that we introduced. And then we do sugar cookie for Christmas and vanilla cupcake for Easter. So that gives us 15 current flavors that we offer, but we rotate things in and out. Every few years, we try to introduce something new. And to do that, we usually retire a different flavor to try to keep it fresh and different. There's been many, many dozens of different flavors offered throughout the year. We just retired cola and chocolate. We made those for probably a couple of decades and finally decided it was time to retire and try something different. We produce here at the factory about 12 million individual candy tablets per day. There's certainly some top collectors out there that have some incredible collections. There's people... It's really surprising, they'll go in and do buyouts of other collectors, and it's things they already have, and they've got like mini warehouses in their basement, you know, and they may have 5,000 of the same dispenser, but that's part of the enjoyment for them. They like just having the quantity of it. And then there's other people that focus on not having duplicates, but they want something different, and they have thousands upon thousands, you know, in their collection. So it's really up to how you want to enjoy and collect. It's what makes the hobby so much fun is, you know, everybody's got their own take on it, but there's certainly some really impressive collections out there when you look at what people have been able to put together. The factory's been here since 1973. This is the site that they chose when they first decided to manufacture. They ended up moving the offices from New York City to here in Connecticut in the early 70s. And we've been manufacturing in this facility ever since. And then the visitor center came to be, I think the original idea was around 2006. And it actually came from me. I approached the company. They were familiar with me through some of the books that I'd published about the history of Pez and documented all the various dispensers and things like that. And they were using the books. People would come into marketing and they would share my book with them and, you know, look, you can get some ideas from this and see what we've done. And when I approached, they kind of knew who I was at that time and met with the CEO of the company. And I said, I know you guys haven't done this before, but I think it'd be a great idea if you had some kind of historical museum aspect to the business and, you know, maybe a retail piece attached to that, that people could come in and get a sense of the Pez history and how it's changed and evolved and have an opportunity to sell them all things Pez right there at the same facility. And if you like the idea, I'd like to be the guy to put that together and run it for you. He said, we're just not ready for that step yet, but let's stay in touch. So I took every opportunity that I could for the next few years to, you know, remind him that I'm still around and had interest in doing this. And it was about late 2009, he called and said, you know, if you're still interested, let's talk about doing this. I'm actually from Kansas City. So not only did I have to move a household, I had to move an entire collection halfway across the country. And we figured out how to do that and got me here to Connecticut and began the process of constructing the visitor center. So while we were doing that, we got a general contractor and started figuring out who can supply giant Pez dispensers and Pez-related fixtures and all the cool stuff that we have here in the visitor center. We started that process, and then I began work on the website, Pez.com, and figuring out how to get the online store aspect together. That all took about a year and a half, and in the meantime, the visitor center is being constructed, and then we finally got it open December of 2011. To me, coming into work every day, you know, I see this every single day, and I still find myself stopping and looking around and just kind of enjoying the space. And I'm the one that you know, kind of put the stuff on the walls and put everything in the display cases, but I still enjoy it. You know, 10 years later, it's still so much fun for me to have not only a place for my collection, but being able to share it with everybody now that comes in to see us. The majority of business that we have and people that come through the door, you know, to this day, 10 years later, I think that's the thing that surprises me most. It's, you know, people that had no idea they were going to be here today, and they just saw the signs along the highway, and it's the Pez factory, and we know what that is, but let's go. We've never been, and they come in, and the positive comments and feedback that we hear from people, it's just like, you know, it's amazing. We had no idea there was this much to Pez, and to me, that's exciting, and really one of the goals behind this for me was just to share it with people. It's been a big part of my life. I've been doing this for over 30 years, and I'm still really enthusiastic about it. It's exciting. There's still things that, you know, are yet to be discovered. And, you know, being able to share that with people and hopefully create that spark of interest that maybe wants to get them involved to where maybe they're going to start their own collection themselves, or, you know, maybe they think about Pez a little bit differently the next time they see it in the store and they've been to the factory and they watched where it was being packaged and saw how we make the candy. It kind of gives you a different appreciation for the brand and what we do. So that's really the most exciting thing for me. And it was just kind of a happy mistake trying to adapt to the market. And, you know, had they not done that, nobody would have probably heard about Pez. It would just been a footnote in history of a mint or an alternative to smoking, like many products that have come and gone. It certainly wasn't intentional or the original idea of it, but, you know, it was being able to adapt and just find the right market. It changed and created a sense of Pez being part of pop culture ever since. You know, it's a relatable brand that everybody knows.
14: 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And a special thanks to Sean Peterson of the Pez Visitor Center. And by all means, pick up his book, Pez, From Austrian Invention to American Icon.

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14: Next. Hey, Alfie, what can I get for you?
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0: Until May 12, 1864, there was a large oak tree in a rolling meadow just outside Spotsylvania Courthouse in Virginia. That morning, 1,200 entrenched Confederates awaited the assault of 5,000 Union troops. Here to tell another story about objects in American history is our own Ashley Lubinsky. Take it away, Ashley.
1: Inside the Smithsonian's National Museum of American History, among artifacts that define the many costs of war, there is an object that does not necessarily read as a military object at all. It's a fragment of a tree. It's this rough, splintered section of oak that stands only a few feet high. And when you look at this object, the wood is shredded and it's torn apart in irregular patterns. And there are these deep cavities that kind of puncture its side. And the reason it looks like this is because of something that you can see a little bit deeper, which is that it's embedded with conically shaped bullets, which were called Minier balls. They were developed in the 19th century. It's basically what soldiers were using by the time of the American Civil War. And these bullets were lodged into this stump back in 1864. And it's known as the Spotsylvania Stump. And that is because a century earlier, during the American Revolution, the traditional shape of the projectile was round. It was a round musket ball. But in the 19th century, you start to see the development of conically shaped projectiles. They're originally developed in France. They're called Minier balls. But in the U.S., there is a designer at Harper's Ferry that modifies that. His name's James Burton. He's a part of a long legacy of designers throughout American firearms history. And the reason that that's significant, well, there's many reasons why that's significant. The first being that a conically shaped projectile allows you to have a rifled gun on the battlefield more so than you had during the Revolution. Earlier warfare, rifles were more of a sniper gun. It wasn't your standard infantry gun. But by the Civil War, the conically shaped projectile allowed for a rifled musket, which created a much more accurate firearm, which would show how battlefield tactics would change throughout the war. But then the other side, the more gruesome side of it, was the injuries that it caused to soldiers. And that was shattering of bone. So during the Revolution, which is, a century earlier, a round musket ball would have more of a chance of a clean break, which would sometimes allow for doctors on the battlefield to set the injuries rather than have to amputate. But during the Civil War, there's a much higher rate of amputation because of what a conically shaped projectile will do to bone. And while that's a horrible thing to think about, if you look at the Spotsylvania Stump, you can see just that evisceration, that damage that can be caused by a conically shaped projectile, just in the sheer jagged nature of how the stump was cut down. By 1864, the American Civil War had entered a new phase. Union General Ulysses S. Grant initiated what became known as the Overland Campaign, which was a sustained series of engagements against Confederate General Robert E. Lee in Virginia. And unlike other campaigns, Grant's approach really emphasized continuous pressure. So engaging Lee's army repeatedly, even after having heavy losses on both sides, rather than withdrawing to regroup, which was the standard at the beginning of the war. And the result was a series of battles marked by really high casualties and increasingly entrenched positions. And many people actually attribute these types of battles to early examples of trench warfare, which was a shift from the kind of rank and file form that soldiers were using earlier in the war. And trench warfare is often most associated with World War I, but the kind of origins of it are seen even in the United States in the mid-19th century. One of the battles during this Overland campaign with Ulysses S. Grant was the Battle of Spotsylvania Courthouse, which was fought in May of 1864. After the costly Battle of the Wilderness, both armies moved southeast and they'd entrenched themselves along defensive lines near Spotsylvania. And among these kind of entrenched defensive lines, there was a protruding section of a Confederate line that was known as the Mule Shoe, which was essentially a 4-mile-long defensive line that would become the focal point of Union attacks during the battle. On May 12th, Union forces launched a massive assault on this position, breaking through part of the Confederate line and initiating what became one of the most intense close quarters engagements of the entire war. This location is called the Bloody Angle. And during this breakthrough in the line, soldiers fought for around 20 hours in continuous combat. And the conditions in and of themselves deteriorated rapidly. Rain was falling basically the entire time. And when you think about that with a style of trench warfare, you now have trenches where the soldiers are filled with mud and visibility is relatively non-existent. But the firing did not stop. And thousands of rounds were discharged at close range, often by soldiers standing only yards apart. And it was within this concentrated zone of fire that the oak tree once stood. The same volume of rifle musket fire that killed and wounded thousands of men that day also struck the tree. And shot after shot tore into its trunk, gradually weakening it until something during that prolonged engagement, it fell, cut down not by axes, but by bullets alone. And when the fighting ended, only a portion of the trunk, which was about 22 inches high, remained standing. After this horrific battle, the stump kind of became an immediate point of recognition, almost something that memorialized the tragedies that happened there. And soldiers remembered it, and visitors often sought it out because it represented something that statistics and written accounts would struggle to convey. In the years after the war, the stump was removed from the battlefield and eventually entered into different institutional collections. So first it was at the U.S. Army's Ordnance Museum, and then it was later transferred to the Smithsonian's National Museum of American History in 1888, where it stands today. And there are some things that kind of are different about the Civil War, or at least our understanding of the memory of it, that do occur. For example, battlefield photography became a major point of remembrance, but so is this stump. When you go to a museum, or when you work in a museum, like I do, you always kind of walk this fine line, especially in military history, of glamorizing or sterilizing the violence of the war. So you see a lot of old museum exhibits where you see uniforms or the guns, and they're kind of divorced from that human component. And curators weigh a lot when they're deciding if they use something that actually shows the result of that violence, a bloody uniform from someone who'd been struck down. And now some museums are able to utilize that and interpret that, but that is a really difficult pill for people to swallow. It's really difficult for visitors to be faced with something like that. And so this stump is just a really rare artifact where you can come and really see what devastation, what violence, what tragedy looked like during the Civil War without that kind of glorification or glamorization of violence that you'd get if you displayed something that was more human.
0: And a terrific job on the production, editing, and storytelling by our own Greg Hengler. And a special thanks to Ashley Lubinsky. She's the former co-host of Discovery Channel's Master of Arms. And she's also contributing to this recurring series, Objects in American History. And what a story the Spotsylvania stump tells. I mean, to imagine the kind of warfare where that many bullets were exchanged, that it took down an oak tree. The story of the Spotsylvania stump, part of our Objects in American History series here on Our American Stories. Spending time outdoors? 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
0: This is Lee Habib, and this is Our American Stories. When World War II broke out in Europe, between 88 and 94% of Americans opposed entering it. After all, we were an ocean away from the conflict. What threat could Hitler possibly pose? Here to share another story of a member of the 6% who disagreed is Deborah Dwork, author of Saints and Liars. Today, Deborah shares the story of a couple, Marjorie and Ross McClelland. Take it away, Deborah.
23: Hmm.
1: Marjorie and Ross McClelland stumbled into refugee relief work. Ross, a doctoral student in comparative literature at Columbia University, had been awarded a fellowship run by the Quakers American Friends Service Committee to conduct archival research in Geneva. It was a wonderful opportunity that came at the wrong time. In late spring 1940, after the German invasion of Poland and Western Europe, the U.S. government no longer issued passports to travel to Europe for academic study. The AFSC, the service arm of a Protestant denomination dedicated to pacifism, promptly repurposed the fellowship and suggested that Ross take over their refugee relief office in Rome. Marjorie, a child psychologist with an undergraduate degree from Stanford University, gave up her position as director of the Manhattanville Day Nursery in Harlem to join her husband. They were 26 years old, married for 20 months, and eager to undertake meaningful work together. The McClellans were charged with running the AFSC's modest relief operation to help Central European Jewish and political refugees hoping to sail to the Americas from Italian ports. The office opened just 3 weeks before Italy, with its fascist government, entered the war on Germany's side, and civilian shipping ceased. Still, the United States was not a belligerent. Quaker delegates from the United States could continue to operate in Italy. "This work really breaks your heart," Marjorie wrote to her family. "It's as though we were a small blotter trying to absorb a large pond of water." Still, she was learning a great deal. "This opportunity to work together is a very precious one to me, as I think it is to Ross. Our work, our new experiences shared, and our sense of aloneness in a world somewhat alien draw us even closer together." Their scope to help narrowed, and the Home Office in Philadelphia suggested redeploying the McClellans to Marseille, a useful posting for someone who aimed, as Ross did, for a university position in French literature. And as the Marseille office was doing a lot of work with children, Marjorie assumed that her education and experience would stand her in good stead. However logical their reasoning, the driving motivation was emotional. They found refugee relief work riveting, and their former life plan paled in comparison. "Indeed," Marjorie admitted, "the thought of the scholastic life really seems rather remote and somewhat uninspiring." By the time Marjorie and Ross joined the Marseille office in August 1941, 475,000 refugees crowded in unoccupied France. All were desperate to emigrate. The German invasion of the Soviet Union in June had inaugurated the Holocaust in the East. Nearly 1.5 million Russian Jews were shot that summer. The AFSC staff in unoccupied France did not know that Berlin had committed genocide. The Jews in unoccupied France did not know either, but the assaults they suffered spurred them to prize spots for their children on convoys to the U.S., organized by the United States Committee for the Care of European Children, called USCOM. Rumors swirled that Americans in the unoccupied zone would be repatriated. They certainly lived under lean conditions. Still, unfazed by their poor diet, the arduous process of keeping clean, and their much mended attire, Marjorie and Ross remained in Marseille. It was, she said, impossible to pull out of the work. The need constantly increases, but we still struggle against constantly growing odds. Indeed, we got a cable telling us to prepare another convoy and recommending me as a trained psychologist to select the children, she wrote to her family. Whom to choose? In the face of such misery, what criteria to apply? It fell to Marjorie to decide who would be granted the opportunity to escape. She was, as she said, the formidable dame américaine who had the life and death power of deciding whether a child could have a future in America or must stay where he was with no future whatever to look forward to. Marjorie set certain criteria. I had in mind two basic considerations, the necessity for emigration and the desirability of immigration of each child. I wished to satisfy myself of the child's desirability as an immigrant to America, that he was a normal, at least averagely intelligent, adaptable child who would be able to fit into an American family without too much difficulty. I also took into consideration the situation of the child here in France. I considered the children who had lost one or more parents, children whose parents had remained in Germany or had been deported to Poland. Children who were all alone have less future here and therefore have greater need for immigration to America than children of families who are all here. Rational as these considerations were, the essentially emotional nature of her decisions courses through short biographies she wrote about each of the children she selected for the convoy. Her descriptions reveal that she chose children who appealed to her, prizing the physically attractive, docile, and, if Jewish, not Orthodox. Hannelore Bernay, aged 11, is an attractive child with lots of personality. Henri Boleslavski, 12, is obedient and cooperative, very realistic and practical in the approach to life, and should be easily adaptable. 12-year-old Saveli Sherman's manner and behavior show that he comes from a background of cultivation and education. Doris Durlacher, age 11, was a pretty, sweet-looking girl who is obedient and docile, very easy to manage. A fifth convoy soon followed. Ernest and Richard Weilheimer were among those included. Their father, Max, wrote to Marjorie from an internment camp after they set sail, his words a stark reminder of what was at stake. Holding no hope of seeing his sons again, he thanked her for what you have done for my boys. He cherished the thought that his sons will go towards their happiness free from perils and that they will never in their lives have to submit again to so much unhappiness. At the safe distance of nearly a century, we see the past and the people who lived in that past as two-dimensional and in black and white. We flatten them and what they did. Marjorie's record offers a fresh lens on the complexity of the decisions and choices she and others made. Age, gender, degree of religious observance, social class, all of these played a role in the calculus of selection. And so too did visceral reactions and emotional connections to the people who sought help.
0: A remarkable story of Christian courage and sacrifice here on Our American Stories.
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27: Terra Tech ceremonies marking the 25th anniversary taking place at 3 crash sites, New York, the Pentagon, and Pennsylvania. Fox's Tanya J. Powers has details from Ground Zero.
28: For the first time, the 9/11 remembrance ceremony in New York City featured not the usual 6 moments of silence, but 7. It represents the thousands who have died of 9/11 related illnesses since the attacks, and was held after the reading of the names of the more than 2,900 men, women, and children lost at the World Trade Center in 2001 and in 1993. The moment was followed by taps and will become a permanent part of the ceremony from now on. At Ground Zero in Lower Manhattan, Tanya J. Powers, Fox News.
27: At the ceremony in Lower Manhattan, there was also heavy criticism aimed at Saudi Arabia for the attacks. Terry Strada, president of 9/11 Families United, and the widow of victim Tom Strada, paused during the name reading to demand justice from the kingdom.
29: My husband, Tom Strada, you are missed more with each year that passes. But how can it be 25 years and still we have no justice for the role that Saudi Arabia played in your murder?
27: The Saudi government has denied any role in the attacks, but 15 of the 19 hijackers were Saudi citizens. President Trump and other members of his administration marking the day at the Pentagon in Arlington, Virginia.
30: 2000
2: 977 beautiful souls were ripped from our world, and many more died in the weeks and years after.
27: The attack on the Pentagon killed 125 people in the building, as well as 64 people aboard the hijacked plane. 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
27: Let's roll. A ceremony also held in Shanksville, Pennsylvania, Friday, honoring the passengers who fought back on the hijacked Flight 93 that crashed into a field.
34: It's been a beautiful ceremony here today to honor those 40 heroes of Flight 93. Their families, many of them who have not made the trek out here to rural Pennsylvania back to that field in many years because it's just so painful, are here today as they honored them with a moment of silence and some other events here on the grounds in Shanksville, Pennsylvania, really in the middle of God's country, the rolling hills where people have to come out here as a destination to visit this memorial for the wreath laying, as well as remarks from Governor Shapiro, who said these were more than just ordinary people. They came together, they fought, and really, they won the battle on that plane that day.
27: Fox's Alexis McAdams reporting. In addition to President Trump, several military leaders also spoke out during Friday's ceremony at the Pentagon. Chairman of the Joint Chiefs of Staff, General Dan Kane, reflected on the stories of bravery on 9/11.
35: Today is not just a story of loss. It is also a story of great American courage, selfless service, and those who've made the choice to carry those memories forward.
27: Fox's Jennifer Griffin.
36: Today, as the sun rose, a giant American flag was unfurled at the point of impact from those 25 years ago. A nod to the firefighters who responded to the Pentagon attack, unfurling the flag over the smoldering rubble a day after the attacks. Those three firemen were present at the Pentagon ceremony today. Traveling at 530 miles per hour, American Airlines Flight 77 tore through the Pentagon's E-ring, igniting a fireball that ripped through three of the Pentagon's five rings. 184 people were killed, 125 in the Pentagon.
27: Another ceremony taking place in Shanksville, Pennsylvania, at the site of the crash of Flight 93. I'm Deborah Valentine. This is Fox News.
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0: broadcasting live from the confines of an abandoned radio station in the secluded apartment building of high strangeness from the foothills of the Colorado Rockies, waving that American flag. It's time for full disclosure of the topics they told us were off limits. Hey there, Connie Willis here. Tonight, 9/11, music to remember, and open lines where we hear from you and where you were 25 years ago today. So go ahead, time now, turn off those lights. Join me for another interesting evening of conversation, much needed education, and the chance we might get a little closer to the truth of what lurks amongst us and what is beyond. I'm Connie Willis, and this is Coast to Coast AM.
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5: America and our friends and allies join with all those who want peace and security in the world, and we stand together to win the war against terrorism. Tonight, I ask for your prayers for all those who grieve. None of us will ever forget this day, yet we go forward to defend freedom and all that is good and just in our world.
0: 25 years ago today, 2,977 innocent people taken from this world. Tonight, we remember them not as a number, but as names, faces, families, and futures that should have been. Tonight, we're not just simply looking back at history. We are bearing witness with Stanley Pramnath, our guest tonight, who survived the attack from the 81st floor of the South Tower. This was after the second plane hit directly right where he was. Stanley saw flight 175 coming directly toward his office. What he carries is not a story borrowed from history, but a memory he has lived for 25 years. And we have him here tonight. Stanley Pramnath. Hey, so nice to meet you. It was great to talk to you beforehand, just to set this up tonight. Thank you so much for being here and welcome to Coast AM.
6: Well, thank you, Connie. I wouldn't miss this for the world. I told the pastor today that I spoke with, Pastor Jonathan Carpenter, I said, "I'm the servant for this weekend. Whatever you guys ask me, I will do. And this is my gratitude to the Lord."
0: That's great. Yeah, because when I asked you about it, You have so many places you needed to be today and tomorrow. And I know you're the busy guy out there telling your story over and over again to different people. And you have been for 25 years. But when I told you the time that we're on, you were like, you know what? I made a deal with God and we're going to do it. And you said today to me today. Yeah.
6: Absolutely. Yeah. The day is the day. Yes.
0: I love it. So here it is. And how are you doing today? Well, just tell me about today first, and then I want to get to your story.
6: Well, I never thought I would live to see today, 25 years, because every person who I spoke to over the years, every person from doctors right down, they all told me that I was going to die. And I outlived every single one of them. I lived to prove them all wrong. Every time they told me over the 25 years, you're going to die, you're going to die, you're going to die. As we dive deeper, deeper, deeper, I'm going to tell you post 9/11 why I keep saying people told me I was going to die and I live.
0: I'm so happy because I've never met somebody so inspirational. You just, there's something about you that is just so special. And well, let's hear your story.
6: You know, can I interrupt you for 1 second?
0: Sure.
6: When I went to work at Fuji Bank, anybody who asked me how I was doing, I would tell them that I'm special. And my pastor used to tell us, anybody in America ask you, especially in New York City, how you doing? Before you answer, they are gone. But if you tell them you're special, they would turn back and give you that look. What did you special? And I would tell them I'm a child of God. So I took that to my job. So when you said the word special just now, it just, oh my God, yes.
0: There's a definite connection. And that connection that you even have, like that I feel from you, so many people do. And I'm so happy to be able to have you here tonight. I didn't realize it was 18 people that made it out and you're one of the 18. Is that right?
6: That is correct.
0: Okay.
6: But from the strike zone, I was the only one that walked out.
0: Oh my goodness.
6: From the impact zone and up, 18 people total. But from the actual strike zone, what it took out, the plane took out from, let's say, 79 to the 82nd, I was the only one who passed through there and walked out. Every person who was there on the floor at the time, the four floors we occupied, that big orange glow when the second plane hit the building, I'm in the middle there. Everybody was gone.
0: Well, I know
6: and
0: you
6: I'm
0: don't.
6: The only one who walked out.
0: You have an amazing story. Everything that you say as it happens is just a miracle. So let's start from the beginning of going to work. And it doesn't even happen at work. It really starts before you even leave work with a lucky shoe.
6: Correct. So I'm going to walk you through that Tuesday, that call it lucky Tuesday, that bright, nice, warm day. September 11, 2001. So we had this little house, not that we have a big house now, a little house in Elmont in Long Island. So we live, this is outside of the borough of Queens going east. So we live in Elmont and like I said, a little house, two bedrooms. We have two daughters. Stephanie was 8 and a half and Caitlin was 4. And Jenny is my wife. So I'm taking a shower and she's fixing her hair and she's telling me, Stan, I'm having a bad hair day. And after 37 years of marriage, I still can't figure out what a bad hair day is. So she's fixing her hair, and I'm in the shower, and I'm telling her I'm going to wear that shoe. I call it my lucky shoe, and go to work. First day I'm wearing this shoe. I bought the shoe. I'm not a shopper, but I passed through the shoe store, and I look. I'm like, God, I got to buy the shoe. I bought the shoe. It looks like a cross between a cop's shoe or his boots and a construction worker's shoe. It has a thick rubber sole. I saw the shoe. I walked in the store and I asked the lady how much. And she says $110. That's about, I would say about 35 years ago. So I bought the shoe. And when I came home, she looked at me and she started to laugh. I got to see this, Dan. You never went shopping. And I never bought anything else.
0: Wow.
6: So she looked at the shoe. She says, Dan, for $110, I could have gotten you a Clarks, a Bostonian. And she went on, and Johnson & Murphy. And she went on with all these names of shoe that I don't know. So she buys, I wear. We go shopping, I hold the bags. She goes shop, I would never bother her. If you want to spend 5 hours at a store, I'll wait for you. But the deal is you're going to come out and we're going to have dinner. And that's the best day of shopping. So I'm telling her I'm going to wear this shoe. She says, Stan, it's an ugly pair of shoe. I says, no, I'm going to wear it today. And I said, I'm going to wear my white shirt today and go to work. And I'm saying the same prayer in my heart over and over and over. Lord, cover me, all my loved ones under your precious blood. Take us to work, to school, wherever we go. Bring us back home in safety, peace and safety. So nobody hears anything. Prayer's going through my heart. And I left, went to work. I commute by driving from Elmont to go to the borough of Queens. I'll park up wherever I can find a spot. And took the A train and go to Lower Manhattan. So one way, it would probably, depending on traffic and all, it would probably take me 2.5 or 2 hours. So I commuted at an average 4 to 5 hours per day. It didn't bother me. We have 2 little children, and I have no choice. I have to go to work. And my philosophy was, if going to work to provide for your family means that you're doing something wrong, well, then I'm guilty. I always carry that concept in my heart. So I went to work, got on the Chambers Street, walked through the tunnel, and now I'm right by Ben and Jerry's in the concourse of the World Trade. I stop, the lady looks at me, and she says, 1 raisin bagel toasted and a cup of coffee. I say, yep. I collect it, it's in a brown bag, pushes the button on the elevator, and I'm gone up. Less than 45 seconds, I am on the 78th floor, the sky lobby of the second tower. So I worked on the South Tower on the 81st floor. We had occupied 4 floors, 79th through the 82nd. I worked for Fuji Bank as an assistant vice president. So bottom line is I was helping to run their global operation. And we were a large bank. We were in the middle of a merger slash consolidation with 2 other large Japanese banks. And at the time, we were, I think, was the number 3 financial institution in the world. So we were huge. Somewhere within 78 to 82,000 employees worldwide and in America. So I find myself now, I'm on the sky lobby. Walk across the hallway about 20 feet, pushes the button for the local elevator and went up now to the 81st floor.
0: And the sky lobby is 80th, right?
6: The 78th floor, the sky
0: 78th.
6: Lobby.
0: 78th, okay.
6: Yeah. So this is where everybody's going to come and wait now. And when they want to go up to higher floors, they will walk across, pushes the button to the local elevator, and it stops to each floor going up to the 110 or 102, whatever the floor they want to go to. So I walk all the way from the north side of the building to the south side. I made a right at the end of the floor, and I walked into a huge glass enclosed office. Some other folks cheered at the office with me. So a young lady was making copies at a copier. Her name is Delise Seriano. She says, Stan, how you doing? I'm special, thank you. And she says, I know you're special, Stan.
0: Aw.
6: So because we were in the middle of a consolidation, the phone was on one desk and about 8 feet away, I will be sitting. So we were rearranging all the furniture and everything. And part of the staff was relocated to the North Tower. So my phone rang and I picked it up and my mother is on the phone. Stan, are you okay? Yeah. And then my brother, Steve, Paul, Bill, Stan, are you okay? You okay? You okay? Yeah. And I'm saying to myself, God, it's not even 9 o'clock. That's a lot of love here. And then sometimes months would pass and I wouldn't hear anything from these folks. So I hung up the phone, but they'd never told me that the first plane had hit the first building. I was in the elevator coming up and the elevator was soundproof, so I couldn't hear anything. So
0: it's that soundproof? We have radio stations that are not that soundproof. That's amazing.
6: Oh my gosh, it was soundproof, so I did not hear a word or a sound.
0: Mm.
6: And the elevators were kind of built in the bowels of the building. So it was enclosed on all sides. It was not like toward the extreme end where you can hear the sound from outside against the wall.
0: That's right.
6: So where I sat, if I was to look a direction to my right hand, I would see the Statue of Liberty. If I look an angle to my right, I could see part of the Brooklyn Bridge. Swiveling the chair, I can see Jersey City overlooking the Hudson. and part of the North Tower. So it was a spectacular view. When you sit down on the desk and you look down through the huge panes of window down, cars and trucks, it looks like little matchbox. So planes and everything flew on the same altitude. Let's say they're half a mile, 3/4 miles away. You'll see a plane just zoom by on a nice warm day. So it was a normal sight. So as I'm going towards my desk, I hung up the phone. An angle to my right, I'm looking at it, I'm like, gosh, I saw like a huge chunk of fireball fell from the sky. So I walk close to the window and I'm looking up because Kenneth Fitzgerald, he was hit way up high. And so I bend actually and I'm looking up. So I called out to the young lady, said, Delise, come take a look. Something is happening outside. And she says, oh my God, Stan, I'm scared. And you saw chunks of debris falling, burning. I'm like, oh my God. So I ran back to the phone and I'm calling my boss, a guy named Peter Del Grasso. Pete-san, pick up. Son in Japanese is like sir or mister. There's no response. I called his boss, Bob Militaglio. Bobby, pick up. No response. I said, Delise, let's get out of here. So we ran out of the office, down the hallway, back to the local elevator on the north side. Now, I got to tell you, one floor was like 1 acre square. So it was not a little floor. Pushes the button, and the next thing we know, we are now back on the sky lobby of the 78th floor. Multiple elevators, lots of people. My guess was like something like 200 to 250 people. Everybody is standing right there waiting for elevators to go down. Delise and I and 18 people from our offices from the 79th to the 82nd floor are waiting right there. The doors open. I stepped in. The folks went in. The door closed. 20 of us from my company, Fuji Bank, went downstairs. As soon as the door opened, I stepped out and there was a turnstile. So you had to pass through the turnstile and then you would have been in the lobby and then you go out. I'm about to go to the turnstile and the security guard looks at me and says, where are you going? I said, I'm going home. I saw fireballs falling from the sky on that building there. He said, now. Your building is safe, is secure. Go back to your office. And you can hear the intercom. Your building is safe, is secure. Go back to your office. Over and over and over. Mm-hmm. And you can hear that whoop, whoop sound. And you can see the strobe lights are all blinking. And it was like total chaos. So I'm standing outside of the elevator. The doors are trying to close. Manny Gomez, one of the guys in the elevator, leaned against one door. And Jack Andreacchio against the other door, preventing it from closing. Come on, stand a man. We don't have all day.
0: Oh.
6: From the elevator, I can hear this. Come on, stand a man. You're a big guy. Come on in. Now, what are you scared about, Stan? Had somebody told me at that point that a plane had hit the first building, I would have been out.
0: Right.
6: But nobody said anything up to that point. Delise stepped out of that elevator, the young lady who was with me. And she said, Stan, I'm scared. I want to go home. I said, take the rest of the day off.
0: Nice.
6: And that was probably the best decision I made in my entire life.
0: Mm-hmm.
6: And one of the fellas in there said, Stan, how can you do something like this? We have an operation here to run. No. I'm running the operation. She's going home. I never spoke to my bosses like that. Never. So that was out of character.
0: Mm-hmm.
6: So everybody's like, whoa, Stan. Like, oh my God, you offended this guy. And he's angry. But I wasn't angry. Just that I felt that this young lady wanted to go home. She's scared. And it's the right thing to do. So I said, she's walking. She's turning back. Stan, are you sure? Go, go, go. And she's gone. She's gone. And the doors are trying to close. The guys are standing and leaning against it. Come on, Stan. Come on. Let's get in. Let's go back up. Half-heartedly, I'm deciding, and I'm walking very slowly to go back in there. And that brief moment, within split seconds, I relived that 1993 bombing. February 26th. It was a lightly snowing day. And the guy walks away with a remote control, 1,200 pounds of explosive under the North Tower. Park
0: right.
6: The rental vehicle there. Presses the button. Boom. I remember my supervisor at the time, a lady named Sophia Huang. She had ordered pork chops and Chinese cabbage and rice. And they put a hard-boiled egg right and plop in the middle of it. So she

0: had his sweater tucked into khakis. And I yank it out. Come on, man, it's a warm, nice day. And Alicia Levin looks at me and says, only Stan can do that. These people were not just employer employees. They were more friends with me.
1: 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More of his story coming, and we will ask you later on Open Lines, where were you 25 years ago? Connie Willis here. Stay with us, Coast to Coast, Coast to Coast AM. God bless America.

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0: 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Now, here's your guest host, Connie Willis.
1: And that's Alan Jackson, Coast AM. Where were you when the world stopped turning? That was, it came out soon after, just like weeks after 9/11 happened. And the idea actually came to Jackson in the middle of the night. He woke up around 4 a.m. and had this melody and opening lines in his head and sang them into a recorder, finished the song later, boom. But he, you know, that was it. And it was a big hit. And he initially actually hesitated to record something so personal about the attacks. And thank goodness that he did. Tommy D, where were you 25 years ago?
2: How are you, Connie? I was
1: right.
2: Doing okay.
1: Yeah.
2: Well, first of all, I'm glad that I'm part of this. It's an important program that we're doing tonight.
1: Stanley's great.
2: Yeah, so
1: he's
2: thank
1: amazing.
2: You for doing this.
1: Yeah.
2: So I was working here at Premier, and at that time, I had a job where at 5 a.m. I had to feed down audio through what we call the line, through the board, to someone in New York. So I had got done, and I finished sending all the music to my friend Dave, who's a producer in New York. Got up, walked in the other room. Guys are looking at the TV. A plane hit. Oh, wow. So I went and I grabbed a phone and I called Dave. And he started explaining to me what he heard and what happened. And I'm telling you, Connie, our conversation maybe went, I don't know how long. And I heard the second plane.
1: Oh.
2: He goes, I got to go. And he hung up the phone. And I will never forget that. I will never forget that. So that's where I was.
1: Wow. Yeah,
2: an amazing
1: that's
2: day,
1: strong.
2: For sure.
1: Yeah, absolutely.
2: So we want to take just a few minutes here to let folks know about the podcast network. It's the Paranormal Podcast Network. And all we'd like you to do is download the iHeartRadio app on your phone. 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And we've got a plethora of shows for you, and they're all free and they're fun to listen to. So we'd like you to go there. And again, Connie, it's a good show.
1: Thanks so much. And more with Stanley Premnith coming up next here on Coast to Coast AM. Never forget.
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1: It's Coast to Coast AM that you're listening to. Connie Willis here waving my flag and asking you guys to never forget what happened 25 years ago. We all remember where we were at that time. And listen to where our guest was at that point in time. We are listening to Stanley Praenith, Stan the Man. Officially, he said it himself too, or at least the others had said it. But
6: the handsome brown brother,
1: the handsome dude that made it.
6: The handsome brown brother.
1: Well, would that be from the best friend that we're going to hear about?
6: Yeah.
1: I don't want to mess it up for anybody,
6: yes.
1: Right? They don't know yet. Hold on.
6: All right.
1: So Stanley, start back from
6: the elevator and we're going up now. And I remember this guy, Kawauchi, he had his sweater tucked in his khakis and I just yanked it out. And Elise 11 looks at me and said, only Stan can do that. but I was more friends with these people than employer-employee.
1: Right.
6: Not a word is said after that. And I can still remember the smile and the faces of all these people who I would never see again. Irina Bushlow, she's looking at me smiling. Alicia Levin, she's looking at me smiling. All these fellas are just smiling, not saying a word. And we were zoomed back upstairs, and now we're back on the 78th floor, the Sky Lobby. One man got out of the elevator in front of me. This man was out of a job for a long time. And we hired him as a consultant. So he walks in front of me, pushes the button, the local elevator. We went to the 81st floor. He walks into the men's room and I never saw that man again.
1: Mm-hmm.
6: The question that was left in my heart, what do I tell this wife who called and the son? Did you see my husband? Did you see my father? And I was left with that survival guilt. Why, Lord, why? Of all these good men and women, why me? And I would never understand the selective process God uses, whom he chooses. I don't know. And I've battled so long with that feeling of, God, why me? Why me? If going to work to provide for your family means doing something that is wrong, well, then we're all guilty of this. I walk all the way back into the men's room. I walk past the men's room, walk back into the office, and then I got into the office and the phone is ringing again. This young lady from Chicago, one of our rep offices, is calling. Time difference is that she's home. And she's calling, and this is what she said. Get out. Get out for what? Stan, you're not logged on the computer. You're not watching the monitor. No. Oh, Stan, we don't have time. Please get out. Go. And I'm like, why do I have to go? Up to this point, nobody ever told me that a plane had hit the first building. Wow. Had I known, I would have been gone.
1: Right.
6: With the phone still in my hand, the lady is pleading, please get out. And she probably is home watching TV, and she saw this is happening behind the scene. I'm standing up. No, I'm a logical-minded person. You tell me why, and I would go, oh, my God, Stan, go. And something, some sixth senses, I don't know what it is, says, Stan, raise your head, look straight ahead. When I raise my head and I look straight ahead, I'm confronted by this giant airplane, gray in color. The plane is bearing down on me. Eye level, eye contact. The nose of the plane is coming straight towards me. The plane is tilted. And with the most thunderous sound, just before impact, I scream, drop the phone, and dove under the desk. And this is what I said. Lord, I can't do this. You take over. And I do not know, for the love of God, why I said that. Don't know. Even if you beat me over the head, I would never tell you because I don't know why I said that.
1: And well, you were already a God-fearing man, right?
6: Yes, ma'am. I was a churchgoer and all that good stuff. I got married to the pastor's daughter, so they kept me in a straight line.
1: That's right.
6: Yeah. So I dove under the desk, and with the most thunderous sound, the plane just crashed into the building. The bottom wing took out the 79th floor, the top wing somewhere in the 82nd floor, the four floors that we had. And that big orange glow that you see there, that ball of fire, I'm stuck in there. That's the 81st floor. Mm. Well, upon impact, a large chunk of the plane was broken off. I don't know what part of the plane, but it was stuck in the office doorway. The building is on fire. The floor above me collapsed and is hovering over my desk. All the cables that were hanging in the ceiling dropped, and the sprinkler system came on and is short-circuiting. I'm going to die. I'm definitely going to die. I'm going to get burned to death because jet fuel burns something like, I think, 2,500 degrees Fahrenheit. And the flames are encroaching, and you can hear it licking up the office space. Or I'm going to get sucked out by the air pressure. Because when you hit that building, you can hear the air pressure.
1: Right.
6: And when the plane hit the building tilted. So everything rolled towards the window. So the people who you saw jumped out, chances are they were sucked out by the air pressure. Mm,
1: okay. They didn't make a choice. Because a lot of us thought they made a choice. Okay, they were sucked out.
6: When the plane hit the building, I would say about 2 feet, it leaned on one side. Mm. It tilted. And everything, all the furniture that was mangled and everything, they rolled, actually slid down towards the window and the frame. But chances are some of those people were just drawn out and just get sucked out by the air pressure. Mm. I'm going to die one way here. I'm going to get burned, or I'm going to get electrocuted, or the floor is going to crush me, or I'm going to get sucked out. I'm going to die. The only desk that stood firm was the desk I'm hiding under. My Bible was on top of that desk. It looked like a demolition crew with a giant wrecking ball came and it ripped the entire floor apart. And like somebody took a giant bag of cement and just threw it in the air. And you can't breathe, you can't see. It looks like ashes. And when the plane hit the building, I was stuck on with pulverized cement. So I was literally a bloody mess. So I'm poking my head out from under the desk and I'm realizing, oh my God, all these people got away and leave me here to die. They said everybody died upon impact. So I'm screaming, Lord, I don't want to die. Please send somebody, anybody to help me. And that one scream I made, the Lord heard that petition. And the other end of the floor, somebody had a flashlight and it's shining it over the head. And I'm like, what is that chance? That is not for real. In the real world, a plane crashes, everybody dies. People have been crying out to the Lord for years. Sarah is crying out to the Lord for a child before the promised son, Isaac, came. And I'm like, oh my God, what is happening here? Wait for me. But I got temporarily deaf. And even though the person is saying, look, I'm going to wait for you, I couldn't hear. Mm. So I'm crawling, dodging the cables that are hanging and sparking. I'm looking at the fire that is coming closer and closer. I'm looking at the floor hovering over me. Wait for me, I'm screaming. And I crawl the entire length of one floor, which was like 1 acre square. Mm. The loans department to the lounge and the computer room and the communication room. And one lousy sheetrock stood firm. A drywall. One drywall made a sheetrock. And when I got closer to the wall, I could hear faint because it like just like popped my ears when the plane hit. That sound was too great. It just popped my ear. And the person behind the wall is saying, hit the wall, bang on it, I'll know where you are. So I'm hitting the wall, bam, bam, bam. And the person says, climb over the wall. I can't do it. 10 feet sheetrock wall, a dry wall. And he says, climb over. I can't do it. So I jumped the first time, tried to grab on top, missed. And part of the hanging loose sheetrock that was on the ceiling just caved in. And trying to prevent from hitting my face, I raised up my hand. And a black sheetrock screw just passed right to my hand, my palm.
1: Oh,
6: God. Oh. I'm in worse shape than before. So I'm I winced, and the man said, what happened? I said, a nail went in my palm. He says, bite it out and try again. I said, I can't do it. Is it attached to a piece of wood? Yes. Hit the wood and the nail is going to come out. So I hit the wood, the nail came out, and the hand just ballooned.
1: Mm.
6: So I'm in worse shape than before now. And I start pleading with this invisible God that I've heard so much about all my life. And this man is hearing the conversation that I'm having with this God. And I remember this is what I'm saying. Lord, if you wanted me to die, why did you bring me all the way here to leave me? Your word promises that you would never leave me as an orphan. Lord, who is going to take care of the two children and Jenny? How is she going to afford with all the bills that we have? Who is going to walk Stephanie and Caitlin down the aisle when we get married?
1: That's right.
6: Lord, I don't want to die. I just want to go home to Jenny and the children. And the man is saying, you're going to die. Climb over. I'm going to catch you. And all I can hear is Pastor Jim, my father-in-law, is preaching his heart out. And this is what he's saying. I can do all things through Christ who strengthens me. That's all I can hear. I can't hear anything else. And for some reason, I don't know why or what the reason was, I start making a fist as tightly as I could. And I start caressing this wall, and I don't know why. And the man is saying, I can't hear you. Climb over. You're going to burn. You're going to die. Think about your family. Think about your wife and your children. And I decided that I'll punch my way through. And I made a fist, and I punched, and my hand passed right through that drywall. Right through. Man. One solid punch. Boom. Passed right through.
1: Wow.
6: The man grabbed my fist. He said, I see your hand. I said, well, when you see my head, just yank my body through. And I punched, and I punched, and I punched, and it all got bigger and bigger and bigger, and I stuck my head. And this man gave me a headlock. One fluid motion. He grabbed me around the neck and under the arm. One motion. And he pulled with such force, and I squirmed, and I flew through that hole. Knocked him off his feet, and we rolled down 10 flight of stairs.
1: You rolled down 10 flight of stairs?
6: 10 flight of stairs. And wow. Then I landed on top of this fella, and I don't know how to thank this man who just saved my life. I hug this guy around the neck, and give him a tight hug and give him a kiss on the cheek. Thank you. And he got up and he says, what are you doing? And he fixed his jacket and his tie. And he stretched his hand and he says, Brian Clark, like a robot.
1: Nice.
6: And I said, Stanley Primeth. But this guy did something weird that I would go to my grave remembering. Normally you shake somebody's hand and they would let go. He held on to my hand and he took his left index finger and started caressing this wound. And I'm like, this man is crazy. He doesn't know if I have AIDS, and AIDS virus was very prevalent around that time.
1: Mm-hmm.
6: So the guy stared me in the eyes and this is what he said. He said, all my life, I live as an only child. I was born and raised in Canada. I always wanted a brother. And I find that person today. Well, this man put his hand around my shoulder. And this hand that was bleeding, his left palm had a gash inside. He took my right hand. And he rubbed them like this together. He said, from today, you're my blood brother. And he said, come on, buddy, let's go home. And we started that long journey home.
1: Wow.
6: Now, Brian had his left hand around my shoulder. I had my right hand on his. I had a large leg wound that was opening up. I tore my shirt, made a makeshift bandage, tied it up. My undershirt looks like it came from a shredder. My shoe was giving me all the traction that I needed because the water was just cascading down the stairwells.
1: Lucky
6: and all
1: shoe.
6: The debris where I was there, the thick sole was stepping on top and pushing them away, and I was just kicking my way through at a certain point. Brian later told me he was coming down with a group of 6 other people, and when they saw the debris on the 81st floor, they said, oh my God, something worse is happening, and they ran back up, and Brian stayed to rescue me, and that's how he lived. He said, had I not stayed to take care of find you and rescue you, Stan, I would have made a choice to go back up and I would have died.
1: That's right.
6: So every time I say, Brian, thank you. Thank you. He says, no, Stan, thank you. Brian assumes the role today as a big brother towards me. He's the guy who's going to ask me, Stan, are you able to pay all your bills? He calls. He remembers the children's birthday, our wedding anniversary, everything Brian would remember. I'm the guilty one of not returning the calls on time because I am crazy busy. I do crazy things.
1: Man, come on, Stan. You got to call that guy and surprise him from time to time.
6: Yeah. So over the past week, I called Brian probably about 8 times for this week alone. So once I have time, I will call him. Brian is the greatest guy. Greatest.
1: He is. Hang in there. Stay with us where you're at in the story. We're going to take a break here. Stanley Prentice is with us. He survived South Tower after it got hit from the 81st floor. And he's telling us the story. Never forget. Wave those flags. God bless America. Connie Willis here on Coast to Coast AM.

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11: Nation remembers. I'm Roxanne Evans, Fox News. The 25th anniversary of the 9/11 terror attacks observed Friday in New York City. Fox's Tanya J. Powers reports from Lower Manhattan.
12: The names of almost 3,000 people whose lives were lost on September 11th, 2001 have been read at Ground Zero, along with seven moments of silence. Family members, survivors, first responders, and others gathered on the plaza at the 9/11 memorial for the somber ceremony that included music from the Brooklyn Youth Chorus, cellist Yo-Yo Ma, and singer Jennifer Nettles. Security was tight as the event was attended by many dignitaries, including four former presidents, Vice President J.D. Vance, and other current and former elected officials. At Ground Zero in Lower Manhattan, Tanya J. Powers, Fox News.
11: President Trump marked the 25th anniversary of the 9/11 attacks, says we're at war with Iran. Fox's Jared Halperin from the White House.
13: 25 years after the September 11th terror attacks, President Trump says the nation will never forget.
14: That's why we fight today. We don't have a choice. There can only be victory. We fight hard. We fight to win.
13: Speaking at a memorial service at the Pentagon, the president saluted the victims killed and service members he says are working right now to ensure the world's number one sponsor of terror, Iran, will never have a nuclear weapon. Vice President J.D. Vance attended the service at the World Trade Center site in Lower Manhattan. At the White House, Jared Halpern, Fox News.
11: A family in Kissimmee, Florida has built their own 9/11 memorial in their front yard. Kathy Reedy and her family placed 2,977 American flags in her yard to honor each of the lives lost on that day in 2001. Reedy said it was a family effort made from the heart. One of those flags is for Reedy's cousin, Michael Horn, who died in the collapse of the Trade Center. 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
11: In Shanksville, Pennsylvania, the heroes of Flight 93 are remembered. Fox's Alexis McAdams.
0: For a lot of these families, they haven't been back out here to this field in Shanksville, Pennsylvania for a while because each time they come back, it's a reminder of what they lost that day. But they know it's so important to reflect on those 40 heroic people who did everything they could to fight back against the terrorists on Flight 93 and lost their lives in that field during the crash. We checked in with some of the family members who say it never gets easier.
10: They were businessmen and grandparents. And, you know, people in retail and pilots and students. But in a moment's notice, they had to stand up. They had to become those Minutemen, to fight evil that was put in front of them.
11: And Homeland Security Secretary Mark Way Mullen spoke about 9/11.
18: When I was fortunate enough to run our own companies, I would say if we take care of the pennies, the dollars will take care of themselves. If we take care of the small criminals, they'll never become large criminals. And those large criminals will never turn into terrorists.
11: Well, the Department of Homeland Security was founded in 2002 in response to the September 11th terrorist attacks.
19: Inside the plaza, you'll find multiple artifacts from 9/11, including steel pieces from the World Trade Center, North Tower stones from the facade of the Pentagon. There's a Trident column stands at the head of the plaza as a symbol of America. Across the way, it's juxtaposed by a heavily deformed beam at the opposite end of the plaza that symbolizes destruction of that day.
18: We talk about a zero failed mission. It's because no matter how big or how small that lead might be, or that phone call that needs to be returned, we're going to do it because we don't know what that will go to next. We can't afford to miss one opportunity to prevent it from happening again.
19: The Homeland Security Act of 2002 created the department, which we now know as Homeland Security.
11: That's Fox's David Spunt. I'm Roxanne Evans. This is Fox News.
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1: You got to have Billy Joel on Coast to Coast AM on this night with New York State of Mind. His song from 1976, however, he performed that in the New York anthem at the concert for the New York City following 9/11. They had that big, where everybody was singing. That's where you're going to hear the music from tonight. And as he was singing it, he had that fire department helmet on from New York, right? You know, you had that happening. One of the firefighters gave it to him. And Joel actually talks about it from time to time, that he really struggled to keep his emotions under control as he was singing. Absolutely understood. Absolutely understood. Well, Willis Weekend does continue tomorrow night. We will be back with Tom Powell, one of our, he's been here on Coast to Coast before. He's into cryptozoology, but it's really more about all of them all working together, all the different paranormal realms. And then after that, it's James Bartley, who is all about the aliens and the reptilians and the MyLab. So find out more about that and join me tomorrow here on Coast to Coast AM.
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1: It's Coast to Coast AM. Connie Willis here with you. Never forget, 25 years ago today, where were you? We're going to be asking that at Open Lines, so hope you prepare for that. But in the meantime, so the South Tower was struck at 9:03 a.m. that morning, collapsed just 56 minutes later, and Stanley's escape happened inside a small window of time, almost too small to comprehend. And by the way, I do want to thank Deborah Jane East, also known as AI Jane. She is the one who said, hey, here's the guy you gotta talk to. You gotta try to find Stanley. And I did. We got it. And Stan said, I will be there. He said, it's a date. So we, again, Stanley, thanks for being here. Sure. You've told a lot of your story, but man, like right now you got how many flights of steps to go down?
7: So we have 80 flights of stairs to go down. You have to walk 10 flights of stairs, turn on a little landing, 10 flights of stairs, then you cover one floor. We got 80 floors to go.
1: And you're holding each other. And you're also, yes. and you also have a messed up leg.
7: Correct. So I'm hobbling, but I'm telling Brian, we got to hurry. This building is going. And Brian said, Stan, what do you see burning there? It's all drapers and cosmetic and people. You got to snap out. You're in a shock. I said, no, but we got to hurry. So we are hobbling, and I'm going down when the shoe is giving me all the traction that I needed. All these broken and fallen debris and mangled pieces of furniture and everything else. I'm stepping on top and nothing is piercing it through because it had a thick rubber sole.
1: That's right.
7: So we stopped somewhere in the 40-something floor. And I have to interject this. Brian put his hand against the door. There was no heat coming out. He stepped in somebody's office. I don't remember if it was Dean Witter or whose office. But nobody was in the office. And it was bright and just cool. He reached for somebody's phone, pick up the phone, and he's calling his wife, Diane. I can hear the conversation. And Brian said, I've got this fella here from Fuji Bank. He's in bad shape, but we're coming home. I picked up the phone to call Jenny. Jenny had worked for the New York Stock Exchange in their legal department, but their building was hidden over the Brooklyn Bridge in Metro Tech Center. So they were doing a software update for the exchange. So I called. Jenny was going to work. She saw the first plane. She saw when the building, the first plane had hit, the fire there. So everybody's watching. And now, as they're watching, the second plane hit the building. And in her heart, I was gone.
1: Yeah.
7: One of the girls says, come, let me drop you by the train station. So Jenny is gone, hoping to hear from me. All right. So while I'm talking, I left a message with Louise, Jenny's boss. I said, if you get in contact with Jen, you tell her that I'm coming home to you girls. Hung up the phone, leaves him there. But something caught my attention that I have to interject. I don't like to describe people in color. I don't like to do that. But I'll do it so the listeners can understand what I'm saying.
1: Okay.
7: There's a man lying on the ground. A Caucasian gentleman. He looks like an Italian guy. I don't know where I saw this man from, but I saw his face someplace before. Closely shaved head. Broken back. Massive head injury. And blood and bubbles are oozing out from his scalp. And an African-American security guard stood by and is guarding this man who could have escaped but chose to stay. Send help. Don't touch this man. Touching him would cause him more serious injury. And this poor fellow on the ground is crying and is repeating the same thing over and over. Please tell my wife and our baby that I love them. We just got married. Please tell my wife and our baby that I loved him. We just got married. And every night before I go to bed, I can hear that cry in my head of this man crying out. But I don't know this man. And Brian is frankly dialing 911 and they're rerouting the calls. The calls are not going through. And these two men perished. They never made it out.
1: And you never knew his name.
7: So I never know his name. Yeah. Don't know how to contact anybody. But one thing I walk away with, the color of the skin did not matter because we were covered by the same ash.
1: That's right.
7: And we continued walking. And when we reached the ground floor, the only people we saw was the firefighters, the cops, and the EMS workers. And these brave men and women, these are the heroes. They were belching orders for us to run, go to Liberty, as in Liberty Street. Liberty then meant the street. Today, Liberty is total freedom.
1: That's right.
7: Go. And these men and women are running back up the stairs because they realize now people are trapped. Because when the first plane had hit the first building, a lot of people did not go in the office. So they're running up and you can hear that scream and you have a choice to stop and investigate. And one of those heroes fell. But they're sending us to safety. They're taking the hit, but sending us to safety. And we're running, and it looks like a scene from Forrest Gump, and the people are cheering, go. And I'm telling Brian, I'm going to Trinity Church. He says, I'm coming with you. I don't know why I have to go to Trinity Church. But we're running helter-skelter. And we ran and just bumped into this guy. This Catholic priest was standing up, folding his arms. He's watching the scene. And I nearly knocked the man over. I didn't even see this poor fellow. But every person who I've met, they would tell me the same thing that day. You need the hospital badly. But I was full of adrenaline and I'm running crazy. I didn't care. Cut up, bruised, swollen, black and blue, everything. I literally looked like a bloody mess. I remember the man said, you need prayer, but you need the hospital. And Brian later told me I was babbling in a language he never heard. And I said, I'm not bilingual. I just thought I got crazy. I couldn't remember much of anything there. And the next thing I knew, I'm holding on to the fence of the Trinity Church, the backside of the church. So in front of us is the church, and way on top, you can see the towers. And I'm telling Brian, it is going now. Stan, what you see burning there is all draperies, your cosmetic and paper, steel dome band. Stan, you're in shock. Get out, snap out of it. And he stopped what he was saying because the building starts to sway so much on one side. And oh my God, oh my God, oh my God, it's going to tilt over. And then stop. And you can see this building is like a vibrating, shaking sort of, trembling. And then it starts leaning on the other side and you're leaning with the building. Oh my God, oh my God, oh my God, it's going to tilt over. And then stop. And with the most thunderous sound, boom, boom, boom, the building starts to implode. Floor after floor, like a pancake effect. And Brian and I got separated from each other. And the women were taking off their high heels and they were running, screaming, throwing away their shoe. And the not-so-able are getting trampled. When the building imploded, everything that went towards us, the church took the blunt force of everything. Every step of the way, the Lord is taking care of us. But what you didn't see or figure out what happened, as the building imploded, it created somehow like a vacuum. And it was dragging all the smoke from the cross streets towards the core. And all these people are getting enveloped into this huge tsunami of smoke. And I'm like, oh my God, it looks like an apocalypse or something. It's like the end of the world. Something is happening so bad. And everybody is screaming and crying and some are cursing and some are swearing, some are praising God, and they're running away. And Brian and I, my guardian angel who brought me out from Sodom and Gomorrah, then the Lord rained fire and brimstone. He is gone. He brought me out to safety. Now he is gone. His job is done. And I'm screaming, Brian, Brian. And I can hear Stanley, but I couldn't see this man. And I got angry, so angry for the first time in my life. And I always told myself, Stan, don't get angry. I'm not an angry person, but I got angry. If you would have put me in an F-16, the map would have looked different today. And I'm looking for something, somebody, somehow I got to go save Jenny. They're bombing the financial area. In my head, they're bombing the financial area. I got to go save her.
1: So at this point, I mean, you totally know, no, this is this, no accident. I mean, you're understanding what's happening.
7: Correct. At this point, I figure out somebody is doing something bad. So I saw a man driving a white 4x4 pickup truck. He's driving on top of the sidewalks and everything. And I ran alongside this truck, yanked the door open, looked at the man, and I said, one word from me, you're dead. Drive. Now, you look at me, covered in blood, you would think I'm a bad guy, right? My sister-in-law says, Stan, you look like a bad guy.
1: That guy going to say? He's like, okay, let's go.
7: The guy looks at me now, and he reaches on top of the dashboard with a box of white cigarette box. I don't even know what name brand of cigarette is, but I remember it's a white box of cigarette. And he says, here, have a cigarette. I said, no, man, I had enough smoke for one day.
1: That's right.
7: So he looked at me like, all right, Stan, or this fella here, don't look like a bad guy. So he said, where to? I said, drive, Brooklyn Bridge. So he's driving now like crazy, reaches the ramp of the Brooklyn Bridge because Jenny's company was hidden over the Brooklyn Bridge in Metrotech. I know where she works, but I never visited her because you got to go through two sets of metal detector. And I'm like, look, I ain't going through there. Sorry. So I opened up the door, jumped out, and I'm running now, pushing people. Get out of my way. I got to save my wife. She's going to die. She's going to die. And I bump into this big guy. He turned around, looked at me into compassion. I said, what happened? I said, man, I just got out of that building. Mm. And I said, and then he said, my name is Albert De Leon. I'm a senior counsel for a French bank. Ask me for anything and I'll help you. I said, show me where 2 Metro Tech is. He says, I live right behind that building. What is that chance? 40,000 people on top of that bridge. One man you bumped into and right. He knows exactly where you got to go. That is God sending people my way all day to help me.
1: Absolutely.
7: But I looked at the guy and I said, you know what? I'm not going. So he said, what do you mean? Let's go. I said, no. I'm a logical-minded person. These people hotwire this bridge and everybody's going to die. So he looked at me like, you're crazy. So he said, sit down. So we sat on top of the bridge and people are screaming, they're running and they're getting away. And I sat down there. And you can hear the F-16s hovering over Lower Manhattan. You couldn't see them because there's too much smoke. And he said, tell me what that sound is, Dan. And I said, that is Uncle Sam taking care of business. He said, well, come on, let's go. Jump up, start to run again. We ran. Reach the building where Jenny works. And we walked into the lobby and Albert is making so much noise. All we want is Jennifer from the legal department. This is her husband here. He nearly died. And the security guards surrounded us. I'm like, oh my God, we're going to die today. Albert has a back against mine. And we're looking at these guys and they're encroaching. They're coming closer. And all I remember seeing, one of them took out a guard stick and it's coming down like slow motion. And I got very sharp reflexes. I don't know what I did, but I just blocked this guy, a Kempo block, and I kick him in his chest so hard, he just flew. Like he was airborne. He was like airborne. Probably like about 7 to 8 feet, he just flew. And he dropped on top of a desk and he flipped over. And Albert says, oh my Lord, you killed the man. I says, no, he's going to live. So.
1: Wow.
7: This looks like a scene from one of Bruce Willis's movies or something.
1: Yes, I mean, it's, you know, I'm trying not to laugh. It's a bad situation. Yeah. But man, you are like just nailing it all the way through.
7: I got crazy. I dabbled around White Tiger Kung Fu and Kempo for years. So I got wild. Oh. And I always say that I can do a lot of collateral damage if I choose to. But I'm not an angry person. Right. And the corner of my eyes, this other Irish guy is running. And he came like I had luck with the Irish that day. And the man came and he says, what are you guys doing? Stan is a good guy. I look at the guy. And I'm like, oh, my God, that's Greg. Greg Langan was Jenny's boss. He was the head of general counsel.
1: Mm. So they were thinking you were a terrorist.
7: Absolutely. look at handsome brown man covered in blood and he's causing all this crazy thing. He's a terrorist, a bad guy. Yeah.
1: Right.
7: So bottom line, he pushed the guys away and Greg unbuttoned his shirt. He said, give this man anything he wants, but make him well. Stan, I can't stay here with you. We have an emergency general counsel meeting. And the nurse came instead and gave me one of her jackets and a blue jacket. And then I give back Greg his shirt. And Greg says, give this man anything he wants. When I come back, I'll take care of it. But make him well. If this Bible was to be rewritten in modern days, this man would have been the Good Samaritan.
1: That's right.
7: And Greg is gone. And the nurse says, Stan, we can't send you home with a cab because they shut down the parkway. But I'm going to walk you down to the train station. Well, lady, why are you going to walk me down to the train station? If they shut down the parkway, well, then the train ain't running either. But she was insistent that I take her sandwich and a bottle of water and an apple that she brought for lunch. And I, no. And she was crying. And she gave me the water. I stick it in my pocket. And then I walked with her. But I said, you know, if only I could hear Jenny's voice, I'm going to be fine. Give me a phone. So I walked back. She gave me a phone. But I couldn't remember our numbers.
1: No.
7: Yes. So I'm like, oh my God. So I got the phone. I'm playing with the dial, playing with the numbers. And the number pops into my head. And here's Jenny on the other line.

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0: 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Now, here's your guest host, Connie Willis.
1: And you know who that is, Willie Nelson on Coast to Coast AM. This is where he closed the show with this song. That show was America, a tribute to heroes with America the Beautiful, right? He was surrounded by what? How many of those entertainers and performers were there? Do you remember that show? That's where the music's coming from for you tonight. The September 21 telethon. It aired just 10 days after the attacks, and it raised $150 million, if I remember correctly. And that was in the initial pledges for victims and their families. So absolutely, absolutely amazing. Good stuff. Tommy D, how you doing? How you holding out?
2: This is what a show. Okay. Huh? Yeah, quite a show. You know, that was such a good thing he did and got all that money and raised it. Very nice. Now, where were you, Connie?
1: Oh, my goodness. I was just home in the morning. I was living in Winter Park, Florida. I used to be at K92 FM in Orlando. And from there, I was moving down to Longboat Key. Off of Sarasota, where I'd lived before, but I was going back that way, and I turned on the TV and I saw the smoke coming out of the first tower, and then I watched as the plane went into the second one, and obviously now I will never look at it any differently, but thinking Stan and his story now as I see that footage. And the thing I was bringing up about that area that I was going to was the fact that down in Sarasota, where I was heading, that's where George Bush was, and he was reading to the children at the school.
2: Yes, yes. Well, I have the luxury of seeing and talking to him on and off the breaks, and just what a lovely man, and we're going to continue.
1: Isn't he amazing?
2: He really is, and we're going to continue with this interview. I just want to take a second to let people know about our new TV show we're working on. So if you are single and fascinated by the unexplained, we are looking for you. Get ready for Paranormal Date. 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So Connie, here's what we're going to do. Each episode, we're going to take one paranormal loving single. And I always laugh at this part, and I don't know why, because I picture it in my mind. But he or she is going to go on a blind speed date with three potential matches who share their passion for ghosts, UFOs, psychic phenomena, cryptids, and so forth. So the question is, will they meet their soulmate? 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But we're definitely going to find out when we start taping these. So,
1: I can't wait.
2: Yeah, it's going to be great. So, folks, if you've seen something you can't explain, or if you love all things paranormal, or maybe you simply want to meet someone who shares your fascination with the unknown, we would like to hear from you. 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
1: And you get to do it with cameras around. All right. Thanks, Tommy D. More information, go to coasttocoastam.com.
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4: 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I ordered it within 1 week. 1 week. My coughing had stopped since I've taken the carnivora. 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

0: It's Coast to Coast AM that you're listening to. Hello there. Connie Willis here with you. Never forget, 25 years ago, where were you? When open lines begin, that's what we're going to be asking you. And maybe a couple other things, too. I'm looking forward to what your answers are going to be. Currently, though, we are amidst the story of Stanley Pramnath, marking 25 years surviving the attack on the Twin Towers on 9/11. His office was located on the 81st floor of the South Tower in New York City. He was there when he watched that plane go right into his office. He had a heck of a desk that saved him. I got to know what that's made of. And he's been describing everything for us right now. Before you go to train A, subway A. And by the way, this is our last segment with you. What was that desk made of?
1: It was a regular, wood? it looks like a wood, it looks like a mahogany desk that had the color of a mahogany desk.
0: I want mahogany around me then. It's amazing.
1: So I'm going now towards the A train. The lady and I are walking towards the A train. And I cannot verbalize this. I cannot find that word to explain this phenomenon that I'm going to tell you about. We stood there, not a word is said. And like magic / a miracle or whatever it is, a train pulls in the station. You can hear the sound of the train and it just came right there. Now, I couldn't explain this for the love of God because they shut down the system. But it looks back in my mind, in my retrospect, as if this train just came for me. So the doors open. I stepped in. As soon as I stepped in the train, the door closed. And the lady couldn't believe what she was seeing. She had her hand in her mouth. And as the train pulled away, she's running alongside waving me goodbye. I cannot explain this. I cannot. So I am gone. The train, nobody is coming in. Nobody is getting out. I'm like the conductor. I'm afraid to sit down. So I'm looking. Nobody. Pushing my head out the door. The train stops. I got back to the stop. I'm walking towards my car now. Got to the car realizing I'm swollen. I can't put on the seatbelt. And I'm saying, my God, I'm going to get a ticket today. Who thinks about a ticket on a day like that?
0: Oh, my goodness.
1: What I'm thinking, I'm going to get a ticket.
0: The train was going. Oh, my gosh. Okay, yeah.
1: So I got it eventually. I hook on the seatbelt and I drove like a robot and I pulled up on the driveway. When I got there, all the neighbors ran out. Gigi and Toots and Carolyn and everybody, oh my God, thank God you saved Stan. Thank God. They're hugging me, kissing me. And I walk up the stairs. Jenny is standing with these two precious children. Caitlin was 4. So I reach for Caitlin to hug this child. Please don't touch me. You're not my daddy. She's screaming. She can't recognize me. She's hiding behind Jenny. Now remember, this is a 4-year-old child. Mm-hmm. When you hear something like this, you would never be the same again. I walked towards Stephanie. I hugged that child. Jenny had made her a sandwich because she was hungry. Stephanie still had the butter knife in one hand. And the child looks at me and says, Dad, if you did not come home, I was going to kill myself. And when that child said what she said, after all that I went through, it did not mean anything. I just remember I hugged Jenny and the two girls. And I says, Lord, thank you. Because that morning I left with a prayer in my heart. Now it was a time of Thanksgiving. And the next thing I know, I'm lying down and the doctor is leaning over me and he's telling somebody on the phone, this man lost his mind. I lost my memory. I lost my speaking vocabulary. I lost everything. Possibly. The doctor even told me I was going to die, but I couldn't respond to speech. He said, if I were you, I would take out an insurance policy and will it for my wife and our children. Stan, it doesn't look good. You're going to die. And next thing I remember, I'm lying down home and I can't recognize this strange woman, but she was very kind to me. She would take me and I would hobble and she would put her hands around me, take me and fold the tub with warm Epsom salt water. And she would say, lie down in this water. I'm going to come back and get you. Just towel yourself and I'm going to come and take you back to the couch. And I don't want to go in that room where this strange woman was, because that's not my wife. I couldn't recognize Jenny. And I don't know whose these children are. They got to go. They have parents. What is it doing here? And I was in that state for a while, but we never discussed how long it was. We never watched anything about 9/11. We never talked about it. And I stayed like that until I'm watching TV one day and I can hear in my head, Pastor Jim is preaching again. He's saying all the answers to life is in the Bible. Jen, give me my Bible. I screamed. He came, stretching her hand and giving me the Bible. I had to zip her around. I opened up the Bible and I'm looking for 911. I don't know why I'm looking, because all the answers to life is in the Bible. I can hear in my head. And I turn and the Bible is an old Bible. The pages are falling apart. And which one left in my hand was Psalm 91, verse 1. And I'm reading, he that dwelleth in the secret place of the Most High shall abide under the shadow of the Almighty. Oh my God, this is powerful. I'm reading on. A thousand shall fall at the right hand and no harm shall come unto thee. I'm like, oh my God. I'm reading on. And he shall give his angel charges over thee to keep thee in all thy ways. Oh my Lord, I'm reading this thing and it's convicting my spirit. And I read on. And he shall call upon me, and I will hear, will answer, will be with him in time of trouble. And it went on to say, with long life shall I satisfy him and show him my salvation. And I snapped out. I was able to recognize Jenny, the children, and I knew everything after that.
0: Wow.
1: but let me fast forward this post 9/11. Let me fast forward it.
0: Okay.
1: I thought 1993 was done, 9/11 is done, and I'm fine. But then the COVID came, and I lost 25 pounds in 1 month. The doctor says, you're going to die. Every person I've met over the past 25 years, they're telling me the same thing, you're going to die. And I'm outliving every one of them.
0: I'm so glad. I am so glad. You're totally special. Absolutely.
1: So I was left with scar tissue in both lungs, and I was left with pneumonia in both lungs. And in one of the visits, I'm going to the doctor says, sit down. And he brought an oncologist. And the oncologist says, Stan, I got to tell you, you have leukemia. I'm like, oh God, how many times do you guys kill one man? That's what I told the man. I came home, Jenny says, what happened? I said, I got leukemia. It didn't register her because she's working from home now. They shut down the place. And the date that they told me that was September 11, 2020. The day that I thought I was going to die, I lived just to be told 2020 that I have leukemia, I'm going to die. There was something about that date I don't like, 9/11. So 6 months after that, I came down with skin cancer. They cut me under the jawline, scoop out all the meat, stitch me back, send me back, I'm fine. Still battling leukemia. But by God's grace, not one day of radiation, not one day of transfusion, not one day of chemotherapy. And the doctor says, tell me, what are you doing that we're not doing? Well, I told it my friend and he's taking care of me. But it got better. 24 came, 2024, and I found myself in South Africa. I'm doing ministry. And I came back and Jenny says, you look tired. You look haggard. What happens then? I said, I'm going to die. I want to go to Europe. She said, my father is not Rockefeller. I said, no, I want to go. And the children said, Dad, you're going. Anyway, Jenny and I went. We're backpacking in Europe. We went to Amsterdam and hop over and go to Brussels and then went to Paris and London, came back home. 21,000 steps per day. I'm doing fine. She says, go to the doctor. I said, for what? She says, just go to the doctor. So sometimes it pays to listen to the wife. I went to the doctor.
0: Yes.
1: Like I said, sometimes, right? So I went. and the doctor said, Stan, I don't think you should go home. Why not? He said, because your four main arteries are 78 and 90 and 100% clogged. You're going to die.
0: Oh, my.
1: Again, they're telling me I'm going to die. He said, if you walk out there, you will drop dead. I'm like, oh, sweet Jesus. I said, I got to go home. I got to set the house in order. He says, you can't go. We're going to restrain you. I look at the doctor. I got crazy in him. I said, no. I don't think you and two security guards can hold me down. So he said, you know what? Go home. I went. She said, what happened? I said, I got to go to emergency surgery. Now, I am putting this poor girl into a lot of strain here over the years.
0: Mm-hmm.
1: I'm going through this and I'm fine. But she's going through a lot of problems, right? So 1 week after, they cut me open like a pig, collapsed my lungs, call up my heart, cut me in the wrist, cut me in by the ankle, yank out two arteries, and they did the bypass. Hook me up back, and on the 27th, my birthday comes around. 4 days after, the 23rd of October, 27 comes around, and I got up in the morning, I can hear them rustling around, and a nurse comes in with a big cheesecake and a candle, and the entire floor, all the people who worked with me were born again, blood washed, heaven bound believers.
0: Mm.
1: They would come and pray for me. I remember I would hear them like that. And the lady said, I'm going to take out the hose that you got in your throat. I'm going to take it out. You're going to blow the candle out and you're going to cut a piece of cake and eat it because you're going home today. And I'm like, lady, you lost it. You lost it. I just had a heart surgery. You're going to give me cheesecake? The lady said, there's nothing wrong with your stomach.
0: Oh, that's right.
1: I blew the candle, took my hand, a big chunk of the cake, and stuffed it in my face. And God knows it tastes good. It tasted great. And she says, you're going home today. Get in the shower. I said, well, now I think you lost it. I just had a surgery, 6.5 hour surgery. I can't get washed. The water is going to go. She says, no. We glued the skin together, so the water is going to run off. I'm like, all right. Took a shower the next day. I know I'm home. And by God's grace, wow. 1 month, I'm walking around 2 blocks, 3 blocks, 4 blocks. And as of 2-3 days ago before I came, I'm actually in Virginia, 4.5 miles. And I, because of God's grace, I live.
0: Yeah.
1: Just to tell the good news.
0: Well, not only, yeah, here you are telling it and spreading the word. You, like, you know, people were telling me throughout the day, hey, I saw the guy that you're going to have on tonight. He was on NBC Nightly News or this or that, you know. And you made a deal with God.
1: I made a deal. Lord, get me out of this jam. Whatever you want me to do, I will do. So when you asked me, when the church asked me, when the pastor called me up and said, Stan, you're going to come and please come. I have no choice in the matter. People tell me, oh, you have choices. No, I don't have a choice in the matter because right. God kept his promise, his covenant agreement. And it's now time for me to keep mine. Because if he removes that hedge wrong about me, I will die. So I believe in all my heart that if I live a halfway decent life, God is going to protect me. And it looked like in retrospect, he put a chokehold on the bad guy and says, you can do whatever you want, but don't kill this man.
0: and even your best friend, your best buddy from this, Brian, right? Brian yes. Clark, right?
1: Uh-huh.
0: He, you know, he put that chokehold on you, but he saved you with it. And rolling down 10
1: flight of stairs. Yes.
0: And those
1: those
0: ugly, lucky shoes of yours, you know, that's amazing.
1: Stood intact. Yes. The shoe is in a shoebox today with the word deliverance written all around it. And Jenny said, why?
0: You should put that at the museum.
1: Well, I wanted to keep this shoe because it's like my Ark of the Covenant.
0: I gotcha. That's right.
1: Yeah. Okay. So I told her, I said, Jen, if ever I go crazy, if ever I become a rogue, I want you to bring me, open this box, and show me where I was and what the Lord did for me. And that's going to stop me back. And she says, that's what you want. I say, yes. Wow. I want to be a good guy. I don't want to be a bad guy. I do not want to be a bad guy. I want to be a good person. And good in my mind means going to church, pay my tithes, give my offering. I don't believe in eating an entire loaf of bread if you don't have any. Let me share this. So we don't have much of a lot of things. But you know what? I'm happy. And by God's grace, I'm healthy. And I believe that is what you call grace.
0: What a story. And all of us will look at it differently. Stan, can you just hang out with us just a little longer? Because I want to give you proper finishing here and finish up, just finish up the right way. Would you stick around just a little longer?
1: Absolutely. Oh,
0: thanks so much. Hang in there. We're talking to millions. Millions are listening to you right now. Stanley Pramnath, 25 years surviving the attack on the Twin Towers, 9/11, 81st floor, South Tower, saw that plane coming right at him, and it hit. And here he is telling us so much, joking as well, and nobody could write a script like this. Nobody. Stay with us. More to come with Stanley. Never forget, God bless America. 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
8: For the first time, the 9/11 remembrance ceremony in New York City featured not the usual six moments of silence, but seven. It represents the thousands who have died of 9/11-related illnesses since the attacks and was held after the reading of the names of the more than 2,900 men, women, and children lost at the World Trade Center in 2001 and in 1993. The moment was followed by taps and will become a permanent part of the ceremony from now on. At Ground Zero in Lower Manhattan, Tanya J. Powers, Fox News.
7: At Ground Zero, Terry Strata, president of 9/11 Families United, and the widow of victim Tom Strata blames Saudi Arabia for the terror attacks.
9: My husband, Tom Strata, you are missed more with each year that passes. But how can it be 25 years and still we have no justice for the role that Saudi Arabia played in your murder?
7: The Saudi government has denied any role in the attacks. President Trump is speaking during 9/11 ceremonies at the Pentagon in Arlington, Virginia.
10: 25 years since the September 11th attacks, President Trump says the U.S. doesn't have a choice but to still fight.
11: The world's number one sponsor of terror, the Islamic Republic of Iran, will never, ever have a nuclear weapon.
10: Speaking at the Pentagon, the president paid tribute to the lives lost there and in New York City and Shanksville, Pennsylvania. President Trump says while the country must not forget the immense evil in the world, we must also remember how America responded. At the White House, Jared Halpern, Fox News.
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7: In Shanksville, Pennsylvania, 9/11 ceremonies at the site of the crash of Flight 93, whose passengers attempted to disarm hijackers.
0: Before they became known as the heroes of Flight 93, they were 40 people with a family, hopes, dreams, and so many of them were having people at home that thought they were going to return after they landed on that plane. They range from 20 years old to 79. We want to just highlight some of the families as well and some of the victims. Dora Bodley, she was the youngest, a college student with her whole life ahead of her. Lauren Grandicolis was only 38. She was pregnant with her first child. Leroy Homer is a dad. He was, you know, an Air Force veteran, and he was the co-pilot with Flight 93 that day. And Edward Felt was a 41-year-old husband and father who called 911 on the plane. And others called home from the plane, learning America was under attack. Some said their goodbyes, and then they fought back. Flight 93 was only in the air for less than an hour. It left New Jersey that morning, heading to California before a crash in the field. It never reached its intended target in Washington, D.C. They believe the terrorists wanted to crash it there in the nation's capital.
7: Fox's Alexis McAdams. Saudi Arabia claims they've shut down a major oil pipeline after an attack from Iranian-backed Houthi rebels. Fox's Trey Yingst has more from the USS George Washington aircraft carrier in the Arabian Sea.
5: Last weekend, the aircraft carrier came under Iranian missile attack. The first of three attacks on U.S. warships in the last week alone. In response to the escalation, the United States ramped up strikes on Iranian oil tankers, threatening the IRGC to launch missiles at U.S. forces in Jordan. The U.S. naval blockade of Iranian ports remains in effect, and CENTCOM Commander Admiral Brad Cooper told Fox News the blockade is ironclad, adding that the United States is dominating the Strait of Hormuz. We are headed to the front line in the war with Iran in the battle for the Strait.
7: Iran-backed Houthis are reportedly approaching the border of Yemen, raising concerns over Iranian influence. I'm Deborah Valentine. This is Fox News.
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1: And that is... There you go. Sorry, I just love that part. John Lennon's Imagine, that was sung during America, the tribute to the heroes, again, that I was talking about. I'm sure you saw that, but it was Neil Young that sung that. He felt that that would be the appropriate song for the show. Another that one brought tears to your eyes, too. If you haven't had tears in your eyes yet, I mean, this is going to be a tough night. It's been a tough night. It's been inspiring as well. In fact, Stanley's going to stick around just a little longer before he says goodbye to us and heads out to telling the rest of the world. He's got a whole weekend of events coming up. So let's talk to him one last time. We'll be right back. Don't miss it. Stay with us here, Coast to Coast AM.
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1: It is Coast to Coast AM that you're listening to. Connie Willis here with you, along with Stanley Pramnath, marking 25 years of surviving not only the attack on the Twin Towers on 9/11, but every other thing that could ever happen to any human in the world in the past 25 years. He has lived through it all, and we are happy about that. Now, Stanley, there's no real place to find you, correct? It's not like you have a website anywhere. There's nothing but text and messages and emails going, how do I find Stanley? So how do they find you?
6: You could go on Facebook. You could go on Facebook, and you could pull it up there.
1: Yeah.
6: Or you
1: okay.
6: Can go and message
1: that's your
6: and
1: personal one. Okay.
6: I'm
1: so
6: sorry?
1: That's your personal page.
6: Yeah, you could go there.
1: Okay.
6: I'm very
1: I'm
6: easy
1: there.
6: To find. I'm yeah, very okay. easy to find.
1: That's
6: you could
1: that's
6: go.
1: Where
6: you could
1: is.
6: Go on YouTube. You see a whole ton of information there. These are all yes. reporters and everybody posted there. Yeah. Just in a comment, and I will get back to somebody.
1: Well, yeah. I know that you have to catch a plane because I know you have a whole lot to do. I was surprised when you're like, yeah, I'm like, oh no, he's with us here. But I want to ask you let me ask you this before you head out. And I want to say thank you so much for being here too. After this, all of this that happened and what we all saw, our perspective now is going to be it's just going to be different now. We're all going to be thinking about you when we watch any of the videos in any of the film. There's no doubt. I know I'm speaking for a lot of people, not just me. But after this event, describe life, love, and God to us.
6: You know, Stanley would have what you call a dual personality. There was Stanley before 9/11. Stanley used to go to church and believe that, you know, all I need to do is to go to church, believe, and do what I'm told to do. Post 9/11 comes and Stanley sees life totally different. Sees life in the sense that, you know, had it not been for the divine grace of God and this one man who stopped to investigate, I would have died. So I start taking this very, very seriously, and I believe in my heart that I had to be a pastor. In 2006, I became a pastor for a simple reason. I believe I must be equipped enough to go and tell about the goodness of God. So I refer to myself as the 10th leper. The Lord healed 10 of them. 9 ran away with joy. 1 stopped to follow him. So I'm your 10th leper. I do not take life lightly now. I take it very, very seriously. And love means just about everything. And let me explain grace, mercy, and love in my little way.
1: Okay.
6: 6.5-hour surgery, and my 3 friends, grace, mercy, and love, were standing behind the door, eavesdropping when I was telling the Lord to have, you know, compassion on me. So while they're putting me back together, Grace said, I want to assist. And he says, come on, I'm going to put you in there. And Mercy said, well, how about me? And the Lord took Mercy and he just put him back in there and they hooked me up. But love was too bashful and he was still standing up. And after they closed me up, love said, well, listen, I was too bashful to say anything, but I want to assist. And the Lord says, come here. And he crumbled love, sprinkled it on top of me. And he said, that person, I got to give a name. And you're going to go home and love is going to take care of you in the form of Jennifer.
1: Mm.
6: So this poor girl, she would get up at nights, even though she's got to go to work. And she would make sure, do you want to go to the bathroom? Do you want this? Whatever you want. And I am lying in one posture. I couldn't move. I'm lying there on my back. For a period of at least 2 weeks after I came home, I couldn't turn. I can't lie on my stomach. I can't lie on the side. But the great thing is that I can never understand what mercy is all about and what compassion and love is all about is I did not take 1 painkiller throughout that whole episode, that era. And the doctor would call me and said, Stan, everybody is asking me for painkillers and you did not take any. What is wrong? And I can't figure it out. Until I stopped one day and I realized that they cut through all the nerves. And the nerves was damaged. So there was no sensation in the right side of my chest. And then I got up one morning, I start feeling tingling. And I start feeling sensation. And there it is. And the doctor had told me some people would have to live like that for the rest of their life. But that, my dear, is love, grace and mercy all wrapped around in 1 big gift box with a ribbon and a bow. And that is the only way I can explain that.
1: Amazing. What is your schedule tomorrow when you wake up or after you get off the plane?
6: All right. So tomorrow, so starting from now, I'm going to hit the sack, get up back at 6:30. I'm going to read a little bit, catch up on some emails. And I'm going to go downstairs and have something to eat. Then jump in the car and go to the airport. And as soon as I get home, I'm just going to leave my suitcase there and pick up my duffel bag and jump in the car. And Jenny says, I'm going with you. I'm going to help you drive because you would be too tired. That poor girl, let me tell you, she believes whatever I'm doing is part of what we're doing together. So she's part of this ministry, what I do. We're a two people ministry. We don't have a church. We don't have a microphone. We don't have a podium. We don't have anything. Connie calls me and I'm going. A pastor calls me and I'm going. And she stays home, take care of everything. And she prays with me. I call her two or three times and she's praying. Stan, you're going to be okay. You're going to be okay. And she bears me up in prayer and I'm gone. And I've come back and she would ask me that one question. Was there a good harvest of souls?
1: Mm.
6: That's all she wants to know. We will both rejoice. And if when I go, somebody give me 25 cents or no cents, we would take that, put them in an envelope and give it back to the church because we said, by ourselves, I said, that is blood money. We don't accept. Whatever they give us, we don't complain. We take it, put them in an envelope and give it to the church. We don't tell anybody. And I should not have been saying this because I should not let the right hand know what the left hand do it. Nah. I should not let that happen.
1: You shouldn't have said it now, but you're good. Yeah. You're good.
6: But that's who I am, or that's who we are.
1: Yeah. I believe you. And you are very special. So is she, and so is Brian. Thank Brian for us as well.
6: Yes, ma'am. I will.
1: And you keep in touch, I hope. I'm going to keep in touch with you.
6: Yes. And if you guys never see me, never heard about me again, remember me in prayers. Just remember your handsome brown brother.
1: What I'm thinking of, this is a personal thing for me. I'm going to say this out loud. If I ever get married, because now you can marry people, you're the guy. Okay.
6: Yes. Hey, I'll do that. Here.
1: We love you. Trust me. All the messages I'm getting, I'm speaking for a lot of people. Thanks so much.
6: All right. I'll give you a call tomorrow, God's willing.
1: Excellent. All right. Bye-bye.
6: Yes.
1: Stanley Prainmith. Prainmith, let me say that right. That's who we just heard from all evening, surviving the South Tower, 81st floor. He literally was told to look up, and when he did, he saw the flight of the, he saw the plane coming right at him, and it hit in his office. Part of the plane carnage was right there. In the same building as him, in the same room as him. He had talked about looking over and seeing a piece of it. That was 25 years ago today with Stanley Prainmith. That's Stanley with an E-Y at the end. And then Prainmith, because I know you'll want to check him out and say something to him. And you should. You can find him on Facebook. That's it. It's his personal page, but there you go. There you can find him. And I'd like to talk to his Irish brother as well. Good stuff. So 25 years ago today, that's where he was. Where were you 25 years ago today? It is open lines, and we're going to ask that. Where were you 25 years ago today? Maybe you have a story to tell. Maybe you're a part of it. I'd like to know about that. I know that there's some people out there that wanted to call in to talk about the things that they were able to do in the city and just to help out in general. And I hope you guys get through. The other question I'm going to ask you as well is, what do you think about making 9/11 a federal holiday? Why hasn't that been thought of yet? I hope that I would like that. I would like that. And I wouldn't even like it to be observed, you know, because maybe that's the problem because it's September 11th. It's got to be that day, right? Because that's the day. But I think we all can agree to say, even if it falls on a Thursday, we'll take that as a four-day weekend. Even if it falls on a Wednesday, we'll, you know, I think this is the exception. So maybe you want to answer that one. Love to hear from you. In fact, we got people on the line already, so let's do this. Stanley was great. Show your appreciation by contacting him over there at Facebook. just wonderful stuff. I know it touched a lot of you. I can tell from the response we're getting. So let's go to the phone lines and see what you have to say. Let's go to first-time caller Kevin out of Long Island, New York. Kevin, welcome to Coast AM. Kevin. Hey.
7: Hello.
1: Hi.
7: Yeah, hi. I can barely hear you, but maybe you can hear me.
1: I can hear you.
7: Hold on a second.
1: Yeah, turn your radio down. That'll help. Everybody turn their radios down.
7: I'm having some audio problems.
1: Okay.
7: Can you hear me now?
1: I can.
7: Okay. Yeah, hi.
1: Hi.
7: So, you want to ask any question or just start talking? Or?
1: Well, yeah, I was welcoming you and said, yeah, I think you called in for something to tell us. Okay, so I can't. I'm having trouble hearing him. Let's go to wildcard line number 3. Let's talk to Luis from Pennsylvania. Is it Luis or Louie?
8: It's Luis, Connie. I've talked to you before.
1: Hey,
8: Luis. Hey. I want to thank you for having Stanley on. I can't remember sitting there listening to our radio for 2 hours. That he was so, you know, everything he said is so truthful. It all rang through. And it was, he told such a harrowing story. And I can't help but think about, you know, I know that he said they announced over the PA system about going back to your desks. Don't worry about it. But when he got out of that elevator, when he said to the security guard, told him to go back. I can't help but think, you know, nobody will ever know, you know, but how many people would have survived if that hadn't happened?
1: That's
8: and the
1: right.
8: fact that he went back and so he made it through like he did, you know, putting his fist through that wall. He's one of the greatest guests I've ever heard on the history of Coast to Coast. I just want to say that. And another thing I just like to say is I've heard people that you know, were there at Pearl Harbor, and I've heard people at 9/11. And it's so eerie in similarities how they both describe beautiful mornings. You know, one was in December, one was in September. And then those terrible, terrible, you know, things happened.
1: Where were you?
8: I was at home. Connie, I didn't know about this till 11:30 in the morning.
1: Whoa.
8: I was invited. I hadn't turned the TV on all day. And when I did turn it on, I don't know if I had NBC on or one of those channels, but I saw what happened. So that's about it for me, Connie. But I just want to thank you and Coast to Coast. I can't remember hearing such a good and honest, you know, honest to the day is long guest. And the, you know, the fact that the, you know, he's not writing books, not that there's anything wrong with that, but the, he's just, what a great guest. I'm just overwhelmed, Connie. I listened to him for 2 hours. I couldn't slip away from the radio. He was so good.
1: Agreed. Absolutely. When I first talked to him on the phone, Deborah Jane East, AI Jane, also her name, had said, hey, here's a guy to look at. Because I said I needed a guest. It's 9/11. I got to have a good guest. And she's like, here's the guy. And I got a hold of him. I couldn't believe it. I got a hold of him. And he was like, absolutely, I'll be there. It's a date. And it was, you know, I was just so happy for that. So happy for that. So thank you for your call. I appreciate that. He is definitely genuine all the way through, and he's not going to stop. And nothing's stopping him. This guy is like, he just keeps, you know, you don't want to say the man that will never die, because, I mean, at one point, right, we all do, but that is like, he keeps on ticking. And I'm so happy because he can continue to spread the word. And you guys feel the way you do, just like I do. Wildcard line number 5. Let's talk to Martin out of Atlanta. Hello there. How are you, Martin?
9: Yes, Connie. I called in 5 years ago for the 20th anniversary show. I was in an AmeriCorps program with the American Red Cross in the Miami chapter. I remember we were supposed to go through a class to be trained for armed forces emergency services. And we end up going into the emergency director's office, Bill Wilson's office, at the first plane already hit the first tower. And we probably were watching CNN for a few minutes. Can't remember exactly how many minutes, but then saw the second tower hit the plane. I mean, the plane hit the tower.
1: Right.
9: And then November, a few months later in November, I was in New York City for 3 weeks in the role of massacre feeding at the disaster operation headquarters on High Street in Brooklyn. I was not at the Ground Zero. One of my other members of my AmeriCorps team served at the Ground Zero location.
1: And tell me more about that, because, you know, you had sent me a picture that's like...
9: Yeah, I sent you a picture on Facebook of my AmeriCorps team.
1: Yeah, I love it. I love it. And I'm so happy you got through. That was, I wanted to make sure you got through. This is important.
9: Yeah, that we had our, we were only like about a month started from our program when 9/11 happened. And like I said, I was there when it, in Miami when it happened, different members of our team at different times. And I got to serve at the headquarters, which is no longer there. The building is now a park, but the building was above the High Street subway station, which is the first line in Brooklyn on the A line that Stanley mentioned in his interview. And I remember on one of the days I had off, the other day we had off was Thanksgiving, there was a tour company called Gray Line Tours. And if you were there with the Red Cross or any other nonprofit that was responding, you got the tour for free. And I remember them taking us as close as we could to what was going on. They specifically told us not to say anything because, of course, they didn't want it to get back to their managers. But I remember us being at the closest we could get for about 10 or 15 minutes. And we could see, you know, you see from the distance of them working on the site, and you could smell, you know, the smells that were coming. Mm-hmm. The fire was burning, like, I think about 1,200 degrees Fahrenheit in November. I remember seeing it.

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1: And you know who that is on Coast to Coast AM. That's Paul McCartney. And he performed this classic, of course, at the Concert for New York City to honor those firefighters, police officers, rescue workers affected by 9/11 and all the people. McCartney had actually, if you didn't know this story, you probably did, but maybe not. He had actually been on an airplane at New York's JFK airport when the attacks occurred. And he was a part of organizing the benefit. And what a great benefit that was. And what a great night we're having here. Stanley Pramnath is on his way back home, I guess, and doing some other things too. But he gave us as much time as he could. In fact, I think Tommy D, I think when I first talked to him, he said, "I'll have a cup of coffee. I'll give you as much time as I can stay awake." I think he thought it was going to be like 15, 20 minutes because, you know, a lot of the other shows along the way are like 3 minutes, right?
2: Yeah, and poor guy's going to get about 2 hours sleep.
1: Oh, man, he'll sleep on the plane.
2: I hope he's thinking nice thoughts about us in the morning. He's such a nice guy, though. He really is.
1: Yeah, absolutely.
2: We wanted to take a minute here, Connie, to tell everybody we told you earlier about our new show we're working on called Paranormal Date. There's another one we're working on called Strange Universe, and you can check out this show. We actually have one of the shows up. It's a Spark TV original series. You can only see it on the Spark TV network, but what you want to do is go to coasttocoastam.com. Lex has got all the info right up there, and we've got a little clip you can check out. You can see our new set in the background. It's really neat, and you can see, I think Daniel Brinkley was the guest that day, and so there's a little clip there. You can see that, and just check out our new TV show if you would.
1: I can't wait. I've been waiting for this. Thank you so much, Tommy D. Open lines continue here on Coast to Coast AM.
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1: You are listening to Coast to Coast AM. Connie Willis here with you. Where's I was going to say, where's Willis? Thinking Tommy had asked me that earlier. Where's Willis? I'm so sorry. I meant open lines is happening right now. But however, if you do want my newsletter, it's called Where's Willis, and you can go to ConnieWillis.com. Sign up and there you go. Then you'll know. Then you'll know. So you don't, anyway, let's go from there. So what a great night. Just everybody's feeling inspirational and happy, and even on such a tragic event, just to hear this story come out and yours as well. After all this time and how we unite during this time. Thank you. Even one of the things Stanley said, I wish I could get the quote from him in front of me. I know I have it somewhere because I thought it was an amazing quote. And it was basically, there was no color on that day because they were all showered with ash on everybody's, as you remember, look back. I mean, I know you can remember in your own heads, in your own minds. You don't even have to look back at the footage, right? Everybody was walking out with ash all over them. There was no color. That was excellent from him. So open lines continue. Here we go. Where were you 25 years ago? Maybe you want to answer that. Maybe also, what do you think about 9/11 being a federal holiday? What do you think about that? I think that's a why not? Why would we not? I'm surprised it has never been. I don't know. Maybe it has been talked about before. You guys let me know. But we've got lots of people on the line, so let's go and talk to you. Let's go to wildcard line number 5. Talk to Chris out of Rhode Island. Hello, Chris. Welcome to Coast AM.
7: Hi, Connie. I love your show.
1: Thank you.
7: Yeah, so, George Norrie's had shows about angels, and people have called in and said they were headed for a head-on collision. And the cars went right through each other. Have you heard any of those shows?
1: Oh, yes. Yes.
7: Yeah. So on 9/11, an airplane went clear into the skyscraper. It didn't even break. No little pieces fell off the airplane. So I think that might be proof of angelic intervention.
1: How about you? Have you ever had anything like that?
7: No. I mean, when I play with little cars and stuff, they crash into each other. I've never seen two metal objects be absorbed into each other. So I think that was the angelic intervention. And the wings went into the building through 6 floors of steel and concrete. How do the wings of an airplane go through 6 floors of steel and concrete? Plus, once they were in, then they let the fuel out of the wings and set it on fire. It's very paranormal, supernatural.
1: Lots of miracles that day for sure. Thanks for calling in. I appreciate it. I know that I might be cutting some of these short, so make sure you can get in what you want to get in because we want to get as many calls in as possible. Thank you for that call. It was just so many different accounts and so many different situations that occur. And it's great to learn from it. And I'm glad that you guys are here hanging out, realizing as well how genuine that story was and what that means to all of us. First time caller, Rafi, Los Angeles. Is it Rafi?
8: Oh, hello.
1: Hello. How are you? Is it Rafi?
8: I am doing good. Say that Rafi. Well? Yes.
1: Hi, Rafi.
8: It's nice to speak to you.
1: Thank you. And you too.
8: So I was a child, and it's the morning of September 11th, and I'm woken up by my father. He walks into the room and he sits on my bed, and I'm a small boy, and he turns on the television, and he looks at me, and I'm waking from a dream, and he says something very terrible has happened, and there I am sitting watching the old TVs. They don't make them anymore like this. It's the cathode ray TV, the box.
1: Oh, yeah, the tubes and all that.
8: With the
1: yeah.
8: tubes.
1: And, yeah.
8: And I'm witnessing this tragedy unfolding on television. It's my memory. And, they sent me to school that day. They didn't know what to do because my parents have to they had to walk.
1: Right.
8: And the teachers, they didn't know what to do. So, tacos. We made tacos. And that's how they distracted us from everything that was going on.
1: Mm. So you think of tacos, and I hope you do tacos every.
8: No, I don't.
1: Every anniversary?
8: I do a variation on the pita with shawarma. It's kind of like taco if you think about.
1: Oh, okay.
8: Yeah,
1: I love it.
8: I want to say also that we've been fighting for the. For the first responders, and finally we have some validation from the city of New York, and we're very happy to have this information from Mayor Mamdani. So I want to acknowledge the city releasing the information about the air quality. It was not good, and they knew.
1: No.
8: And there have been more deaths now.
1: That's right.
8: Post 9/11. And yep. We needed that information back then, 25 years ago. So kudos to you, Mayor Mamdani, for releasing the information.
1: Thanks for calling in. We appreciate that. And I just got to say that I think we all knew that back then, because people just breathing in all. I mean, walking through the area and just breathing in all that ash and breathing in all the smoke. And I don't even know how much. Well, I mean, they breathe in a lot. So I think we kind of all just common sense even knew, that's not good, right? Because we know that's just not good anyway. I found it interesting when the one dude in the vehicle, in the white vehicle that got a ride from Stanley, offered him a cigarette. I was like, what? That was interesting for sure. Thanks for calling in. Open lines continue here. Let me see which one we're going to pull up next. I know the lines are full. Just keep on trying. Let's go east of the Rockies. Talk to Rick out of Florida. Hi, Rick. Welcome to Coast AM.
9: Good afternoon. Real quick, I want to give you a quick before, during, and after.
1: Okay.
9: In the 80s, I worked in the towers as a no-name nothing at the World Trade Center restaurant. And those towers had about a 7-foot sway. Naturally, that would go back and forth. And the express elevators for the top of the restaurant was this massive elevator that would zip you up 106 flights in about, 30 seconds, 45 seconds. It was an amusement ride in and of itself. Mm. So one day in the towers, when I was there working, all of a sudden the restaurant, you could smell smoke. And long story short is the smoke builds up, people go into a panic, but naturally, the elevators drop down because of the smoke condition. We get a call from the fire department that says everything's okay. It's a dumpster fire in the sub-basement.
1: But
9: the express elevator sucked it up like a vacuum cleaner and dropped the smoke all up in the restaurant. People started to panic, and I was put in charge of taking the people down the staff elevators, which is a series of low-bank elevators that you got to crisscross in between the buildings with. And bottom line is, it's the save the women and children first didn't count anymore. It was the big guys that wanted to get onto these little cramped elevators. And I'm like, look, I don't make any money. You've seen me come back a couple times. If the building was on fire, I wouldn't be here. So wait your turn. But anyway, on the day of the towers that collapsed, I'm a late guy to go to work. I lived in Greenwich Village at the time. I was still in bed when the phone call came in with my brother-in-law saying, look what's going on with the towers. My office is calling me. I'm in the construction business. I lost three guys personally that were my cohorts, my age in the tower, plus my subcontractors that were in the building that I lost. But we were all hands on deck. As I jumped on my motorcycle in the West Village to get to work, as I'm cutting up Greenwich Avenue in by the meatpacking district, the tower collapses, and basically that whoosh that other people described, that came and it blew me on my back on my motorcycle all the way up Greenwich Avenue. When I got to work a couple blocks later, I was covered in ash and I wasn't even that close.
1: Oh.
9: Now, I'll tell you a couple of things that you've never heard before.
1: Please.
9: About the tower.
1: Mm-hmm.
9: We had lots of contracts down there all over Manhattan. But downtown, we work for the Federal Reserve and other people. And there's an underground railroad that connects a lot of those buildings down there. And when we worked in the Federal Reserve, we had to get all kinds of special passes and stuff because there's $500 million or so of gold stored in the Federal Reserve down there on a normal basis. And that gold gets moved back and forth at different times between different banks and the Reserve and the World Trade Center. So there was a fair amount of gold underneath the Trade Center when the Trade Center collapsed. When we got the contract, the company that I worked for, to oversee FEMA to monitor the ticket work, because it was not contract work. It was all ticket work. And so I coordinated the ticket work to approve the work that was being done. When we got to the point down, first of all, those towers burned for 3 months, the compression of all the stuff that was down there. They smoked and burned for 3 months, and a lot of people didn't realize that. Yeah. I had a son that had neutropenia. My wife tried to take off at a bat out of hell that morning with my newborn, but the cops wouldn't let her out of Greenwich Village, and I told her to sit tight anyway. I had to get to work. But when we got down deep enough into the pile, the feds came in, threw everybody off the site, and they started doing whatever there was to do the gold reclamation. Now, meanwhile, that that's going on, my buddy, my college roommate, my fraternity brother, he was living in Jersey City on a houseboat, and he started ferrying people off of Battery Park City in the Bottom Point because nobody could get out. And he started ferrying people off the point of Manhattan over to Jersey City. And as other people said, it was a beautiful, gorgeous day, which in some cases, the theory has saved a lot of people because a lot of people weren't in the towers yet. They were taking a late come to work day that morning. And as other people have said, I find it miraculous that there was not more debris strike in the body count to the people in the plaza and in the adjacent streets that got hit. Very few people actually got killed from debris that came down. And that was mostly from when the towers came down. Now, the last thing I'll tell you,
1: do you think that was just because they were able to run away at that point? They were getting out.
9: No, as the last caller or so just said, I think that's sort of a miraculous that all of the inertia of the debris all went into the tower. It seems very strange that glass and everything else, glass alone on the skin of the towers, didn't just go flying everywhere. It all stuck inside. It truly a weird situation. But now I'll tell you one more thing from an esoteric perspective.
1: Sure.
9: I've been a very strong esoteric person all my life. And prior to the 9/11 powers coming down, I had with my newborn moved into what's called a Sufi community, which is basically one of the original Shaker properties up in upstate New York that got bought out by this religious group. And it was sort of a hippie commune that I moved into while I was transitioning to a parental leave type thing with my newborn. And at that time, I was just taking training in that. And so one of the things to remember is that as the towers pancaked, everything went to dust. Steel went to dust, as you were talking about. What you got to remember is 3,000 souls that perished went to dust. Mm-hmm. And we collectively down there in Manhattan were breathing in those 3,000 souls.
1: That's
9: into
1: right.
9: We were ingesting what was left of their bodies.
1: Mm-hmm.
9: I can remember walking. I took a break midday just to clear my head by the Flatiron Building. That is where my office was, to walk through the park and just clear my head. And if there was ever a day that everybody's guard was down, that we were all human, that we were all connected, that we were all understanding the oneness of everything, was that day. But I remember it as viscerally as ever. As soon as President Bush came on the news around 5 o'clock, 5:30, I remember walking past the bar, and all of a sudden the vibe changed so 180 degrees. It was instead of trying to understand what drove those people to take such a horrific act and what pressures were on them, blah, blah, blah. This is, I know it's a little contra attitude that most people have, but as soon as Bush came on and it was the cowboy mentality and we're going to kick their butt and we're going to go after those guys, the whole mystical envelope broke. And everybody became, you know, guns and knives and let's get those guys. To me, it was a pregnant moment that potentially had the opportunity for dialogue, and it vanished as fast as it came. And the last thing I'll say is that group that I was with, there were a lot of senior teachers that were living in Manhattan at the time. And I remember going to a very high-end spiritual service that I wasn't really qualified for, but I was down there. And they basically worked that site to reclaim the souls that were lost and had nowhere to go and were confused.
1: Rick, thanks for your phone call. Very nice. Thanks so much for that information. Those of you that want to call in as well with open lines, we'd love for you to do that. 343 firefighters were lost while thousands were trying to escape. But they ran toward that danger to help anybody they could along the way. Where were you 25 years ago? Coast to Coast AM, Connie Willis here. Never forget.

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13: The nation remembers. I'm Roxanne Evans, Fox News. The 25th anniversary of the 9/11 terror attacks was observed Friday in New York City. Fox's Tanya J. Powers reports from Lower Manhattan.
14: The names of almost 3,000 people whose lives were lost on September 11th, 2001 have been read at Ground Zero, along with 7 moments of silence. Family members, survivors, first responders, and others gathered on the plaza at the 9/11 memorial for the somber ceremony that included music from the Brooklyn Youth Chorus, cellist Yo-Yo Ma, and singer Jennifer Nettles. Security was tight as the event was attended by many dignitaries, including 4 former presidents, Vice President J.D. Vance, and other current and former elected officials. At Ground Zero in Lower Manhattan, Tanya J. Powers, Fox News.
13: And President Trump marked the 25th anniversary of the 9/11 attacks as we're at war with Iran. Fox's Jared Halperin from the White House.
15: 25 years after the September 11th terror attacks, President Trump says the nation will never forget.
16: That's why we fight today. We don't have a choice. There can only be victory. We fight hard. We fight to win.
15: Speaking at a memorial service at the Pentagon, the president saluted the victims killed and service members he says are working right now to ensure the world's number one sponsor of terror, Iran, will never have a nuclear weapon. Vice President J.D. Vance attended the service at the World Trade Center site in Lower Manhattan. At the White House, Jared Halpern, Fox News.
13: A family in Kissimmee, Florida, has built their own 9/11 memorial in their front yard. Kathy Reedy and her family placed 2,977 American flags to honor each of the lives lost on that day. Reedy said it was a family effort made from the heart. One of the flags for Reedy's cousin, Michael Horn, who died in the collapse. 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
13: In Shanksville, Pennsylvania, the heroes of Flight 93 are remembered. Fox's Alexis McAdams is there.
12: For a lot of these families, they haven't been back out here to this field in Shanksville, Pennsylvania for a while because each time they come back, it's a reminder of what they lost that day. But they know it's so important to reflect on those 40 heroic people who did everything they could to fight back against the terrorists on Flight 93 and lost their lives in that field during the crash. We checked in with some of the family members who say it never gets easier.
19: They were businessmen and grandparents and, people in retail and pilots. And students. But in a moment's notice, they had to stand up. They had to become those Minutemen, to fight evil that was put in front of them.
13: Homeland Security Secretary Mark Wayne Mullen spoke about 9/11.
20: When I was fortunate enough to run our own companies, I would say if we take care of the pennies, the dollars will take care of themselves. If we take care of the small criminals, they'll never become large criminals. And those large criminals will never turn into terrorists.
13: The Department of Homeland Security was founded in 2002 in response to the September 11th terrorist attacks.
21: Inside the plaza, you'll find multiple artifacts from 9/11, including steel pieces from the World Trade Center, North Tower stones from the facade of the Pentagon. There's a Trident column stands at the head of the plaza as a symbol of America. Across the way, it's juxtaposed by a heavily deformed beam at the opposite end of the plaza that symbolizes destruction of that day.
20: We talk about a zero failed mission. It's because no matter how big or how small that lead might be, or that phone call that needs to be returned, we're going to do it because we don't know what that will go to next. We can't afford to miss one opportunity to prevent it from happening again.
21: The Homeland Security Act of 2002 created the department, which we now know as Homeland Security.
13: Fox's David Spont. I'm Roxanne Evans. This is Fox News.
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1: Mr. Bowie on Coast to Coast AM. Connie Willis here. Yeah, David Bowie, he opened the concert for New York City following 9/11 and later performed Heroes for that arena for the firefighters and the police officers and the rescue workers and all their families. And, you know, that was a song written decades earlier about ordinary people becoming heroes suddenly. So it had a whole new meaning for them and took total advantage of that. Absolutely. Well, a Willis Weekend continues as well. Tomorrow night, I'll be back with Tom Powell. He'll be joining us back again here on Coast to Coast AM. I don't know that he's been on for a while. He's going to be talking about how the different paranormal creatures and different things out there relate, as well as James Bartley's going to be on after that, talking about the reptilians and the MyLabs and the aliens and all sorts of really cool stuff like that. That's tomorrow here on Coast to Coast AM.
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0: It's Coast to Coast AM that you're listening to. I'm Connie Willis. This is Open Lines. We got a lot of people on the phone. I don't want to forget all the other things that have also happened 25 years ago. 40 innocent passengers and crew members killed aboard Flight 93. There's a whole story right there that was absolutely incredible as well. Miraculous, too. Their decision to fight back prevented that plane from reaching its intended target. And then also, of course, at the Pentagon, 184 innocent lives were lost. So the grief of 9/11 reached New York, Virginia, Pennsylvania, and families all around the world. And here we are talking about it still. And I appreciate all of you that are calling in. We got a lot of people that text me and message me and email me throughout all of this, and they're all enjoying the call-ins, all of you that have called in so far. They're enjoying you just as much as they enjoy Stanley. So let's see what we got else on the line here. We're going to go west of the Rockies, talk to Jesus out of Maui. Hello, Jesus. How are you?
1: It's Aesius calling from Maui. I was born in New York and grew up there, and I remember 9/11. I was working for my family, and nobody wanted to buy car pots. Because, you know, wants by cuphouts on such a tragedy. So we hooked up a little TV and we watched that all day. But the weird thing is...
0: Wait a minute. Jesus, did you say car parts?
1: Yeah, cuphouts.
0: You are such a New Yorker. I love it. That's great.
1: I'm sorry.
0: Okay. I'm sorry. No, I love it. No, that was good. I just thought Maui might take it out of you a little bit, but I guess not.
1: No, I was born.
0: It's okay.
1: I lived here most of my life. But anyway... I seen it live, and I thought I seen it live, and then I seen it two or three times after that. The live reporter from Ground Zero looked over, told people, hey, and a second plane just hit the other tower. And then all of a sudden, in his background over his shoulder, you see the plane hit the tower. How could he say the second plane hit the tower when after he said it, the plane hit the tower? And this really happened. So it was either a glitch in some type of broadcasting, or what do you call it, when you produce it? Or maybe something strange there.
0: So you're saying, so say that again. You're saying, okay,
1: a second plane just hit the other tower, and behind him, the second plane hit the tower after he said it. And I've seen this two or three times. I'm not sure if I've seen it live or not.
0: Oh, so I know what you're talking about.
1: Production problem or
0: that other thing.
1: Conspiracy.
0: Well, there's also another name for it that even maybe you could have been a part of, and it's very paranormal, and somebody will come up with the word at one point for me where it's almost deja vu, but it's not deja vu. It's something else.
1: So you thought it was going to happen and it happened?
0: No, I think somebody call in with...
1: Even your call screener said he's seen this clip.
0: Yeah. Oh.
1: Yeah.
0: Well, there's something.
1: I'm thinking it was either a production glitch or something stranger than that.
0: Right.
1: Sorry. I didn't mean to cut you off. I'll be quiet.
0: No. That's okay. Hey, you know, you're a New Yorker, man. It's just part of what you do. And that's what I love about New Yorkers. They just give it straight. I love it. No. There's something else where it's kind of like, it's not a premonition. It's where things change along the way in time where, let's say an old commercial from a long time ago, we all knew it was sung one way, but then, we hear it again and it had sung another way and they swear that it was always like that. So there's a name for that. Hopefully someone will call in. Thanks for calling in though. Enjoy Maui out there. And, thanks for calling in. I love that cop-out. So I'm like, wait a minute. Cop pots. New Yorker coming out of the Maui guy. That's right. Okay. That was great. I really like that. If you remember what that is, it's in the paranormal world. And there's everybody's pretty much got the same recollection of the same things that changed. It could have even been some of the cereal boxes we remember growing up with. We all could swear it looked just like this and did this, but then we look back and it's not that at all. Remember that kind of thing? So I don't know. Somebody's going to come up with the word. I know because I think I actually tried to do a show on it, but I couldn't find enough examples to do it. So it's just a handful of them, but it's got a name. So let's see what somebody brings in for me. Let's go east of the Rockies. Talk to Sue out of North Carolina. Hello, Sue. Welcome to Coast to Coast AM.
2: Hello, that was a very interesting guest.
0: Wasn't he? Stanley.
2: Yeah,
0: amazing.
2: Oh, yeah. And I do agree. I've always thought that 9/11 should be a holiday. It should be, you know, in other words, a memorial day because of what everybody went through and how many lives were lost. So I thought it was a holiday. I was calling places around here and said, are you going to be open on Friday, you know, because I really believe it should be dedicated and, you know, we should honor all those lives lost. And I really think it should be recognized, you know.
0: Yeah, recognize it.
2: Memorial Day, yeah.
0: Yeah, because all day long on TV, right, we're watching them call the names and ring the bell and following what's going on throughout the day. So I absolutely agree with you. I don't know if hung up, but okay, there you are. Okay. I'm with you 100%. Do you remember where you were when it happened?
2: Yes. I was watching television just for a few minutes, and then I had to call my automobile insurance company because I had to talk something over with them. And the lady, the secretary that was at the office, she said, do you have your TV on? I said, yes. She said, are you looking at what's going on? I said, what's going on? So then I went over to the TV and, oh my God, there it was. And I couldn't believe what I was looking at, you know?
0: Yeah.
2: I'm still having trouble actually, you know, believing that it happened. It was so horrific.
0: And hard to believe it's been 25 years.
2: Yeah. Yeah, it sure has. It's time flies, doesn't it?
0: It does, but I am glad we are remembering it. And thank you for calling in. I appreciate that, telling us. Oh. I think she was going to say, I love you, Connie, and we cut it off. Just kidding. All right. Open lines are continuing here. Thanks, everybody, for calling in. I appreciate that. We've got so many calls over here. I know a lot of you have been hanging in there waiting. Let's talk. Let's go to wildcard line number 5. Talk to Scott in California. Hey there, Scott. Welcome to Coast AM.
3: Hello, Connie. Nice to talk to you again. And I really appreciate you bringing on Stanley and making the time to reach out to him tonight. I've heard him many times on YouTube. He's just a wonderful guy.
0: But
3: the thing is that really 9/11, also as terrible as it was, but we really need to ask ourselves the questions why 9/11 really happened. And, you know, a lot of it is to do what we invaded the Gulf War, the war in Iraq and Palestine, the Middle East confrontations. Even the interview with Leslie Stahl had in 60 Minutes with Madeleine Albright in 1996, she made a comment on live television that she said that 500,000 dead Iraqi children, the price was worth it. You know, that recruited these terrorists to do this horrible act. But the thing that really concerns me is that we're at war right now in Iran, and Washington is not learning its lessons. And, you know, I don't want another 9/11, but, you know, they're going to retaliate. And, you know, that's my biggest fear because, you know, there are 3,000 victims in 9/11 that this should never have happened. But we really should question Washington the way it's handling its world affairs. You know, there's a point where, you know, we have to stop invading countries and we have to protect our citizens, you know. And that's really my point because 9/11 was a horrible thing. You know, I remember it. I lived in New York for 1 month during this event, and I don't want to see it again. In fact,
0: so
3: there's still people
0: dying there?
3: Over it. Yeah, I'm still
0: there. Yeah, that's true. So you're still, like, in New York for a month? I mean, for a month? Why were you there then? Were you there
3: for a job interview. I was there for a job interview, and I was there when it happened. But you know, I'm glad it wasn't in the bombing zone or 9/11, because there are people still dying today from all the asbestos, the cement, the plastic, the fibers. I mean,
0: yes.
3: I've heard there's about 6,000 have already died. Maybe it's 9,000 on top of the 3,000. So, you know, when you look at the Gulf War, when we invaded the Gulf War in 1991, we lost about 195 soldiers. But was the price worth it? And if you can actually look on, you can question this on ChatGPT, and ChatGPT will just tell you that the price was not worth it to invade Iraq in 1991, because if it wasn't for the Gulf War, we, more likely 9/11 would never have happened. And
0: so,
3: you know,
0: so we're getting now consultation from AI. Wow. That's, you know, I think it all depends on who asks the question too, by the way. Hey, listen, I want to say thanks for calling. We just have other people calling in and I want them to talk about, I want to know where you were. I want to know what you think about making a federal holiday. I don't want it to get political. I don't want it to get into that. That's other shows. That's other times. That's right now it's remembering those and I think that's important for us to do tonight. Okay. But I appreciate your phone calls I tell you what, you guys all got some incredible insight and I appreciate that you're calling in. Let's go. Holy cow. We got to go to wild card line number one. Dr. Bill, he's trucking in Oregon. What is it? What is it, Bill?
4: I say Oregon.
0: Okay. Always say like goodbye, like Oregon, gone, bye, I'm gone, bye. Okay, I got to remember that. Okay.
4: Well, plus I live in Washington, so I got to be a little bit careful. You know, I'm surrounded by Oregoners or Oregoners. Hey, hey, Connie, I just wanted to say that, you know, 9/11, I spent 25 years in the Army, and I retired in 2010. So if you just do the simple math, 9/11 has kind of been the focal point of my life. All right. So I just want to say something briefly about 9/11. I was at Fort Huachuca, Arizona. I was running a 2-mile physical training test. It's the last one I ever did under 11 minutes. All right. I mean, I was really feeling very proud of myself that day. And then all of a sudden I saw that plane fly into the tower and I was like, I forgot all about my moment of great pride on the track. Okay. And then, also, Dick Cheney, a president, I call him President Cheney posthumously because in many ways, many, many ways that people don't know, he was president, Connie. But you know, you could chalk that up to my opinion, but he was at Fort Huachuca.
0: Well, like Bush was calling him. He was calling him down in the room, right? He was talking to him on the phone.
4: Yeah.
0: Yeah.
4: Dick Cheney had a lot of experience. Okay. And, but I also wanted to say something about, Crystal Skulls, if I could.
0: Crystal Skulls? You can't save that for tomorrow night?
4: Well, it'll just be quick. It's because George had a guest on. It'll be quick. She was a minister or something, and she kept saying something that, for some reason, it was kind of clicking in my mind. She kept saying that there was nothing written about the Crystal Skulls until the 20th century. Okay, she said, I have to be honest about that. There's nothing predating the 20th century. And that made me think about the archaeological site Corral, Peru. In Corral, Peru... There's no evidence of war. I mean, and it goes beyond that, Connie. There's no evidence of any sort of police force or any sort of, so you can even speculate they did not even have crime, right? It was 3000 BC, about the time the Great Pyramid of Giza was being built. And Corral, Peru, there was another thing I wanted to say about it. It was, no crime, and it was a 3000 BC. There's a lot of synchronicities with 13. No written language. That's the most important point, and then I'll just leave it at that. They didn't have a written language. So, I mean, if they had crystal skulls, of course, there wouldn't be anything written about it.
0: Well, thank you very much for all that information, and I'm still cheering you on for the run that you did. So thanks for calling in. I appreciate that. And you can too. It is open lines. By the way, it was the Mandela effect that I was thinking of before, the Mandela effect, right? Look that up and see if that isn't a possibility, because I don't know, you know, there was so much footage going on. It was chaos like crazy. And when you're a live reporter out at that point. You know, at that point, we didn't all do the phone thing, right? Could you imagine if we had the tech and the devices, all the phones that we, you know, because everybody's a reporter now, right? Everybody, so much for my degree in broadcast journalism, right? Now everybody is a journalist and they tell everything that's happening. Could you imagine if that happened today, all the footage out there? So the past footage, it was, as it was happening back then, it was still very chaotic and all over the place. And people were trying to figure out what was going on. Just shocked the world for sure. So Mandela effect. That's what we were looking at. We got more phone calls to take. I'm a little concerned to take any right now because I think we're about to take a break. So I do want to say that I wanted to give you a story about something that I thought was really, really cool. There was a badly damaged pear tree. Maybe you know the story, maybe not, but there was a pear tree that was terribly damaged. They pulled it out. It was still alive from the ruins of the World Trade Center. And today, that survivor tree, as they call it, still stands. And that is reminding us that the wounded is not the same as defeated. I just love that story and all the other different things that come out of it. For the inspiration part of it. And I appreciate everyone calling in, not just on the lines, but texting and messaging. As you can hear, I still can't shut off some of these bells and whistles as much as I try to do that. Again, I want to thank Stanley Pranath. Pranath, that is Stanley, S-T-A-N-L-E-Y, because you guys are also asking me, how do we find him? How do we learn more? So Stanley, and then Pranath. You can find him on Facebook, and you can find him on YouTube as well, telling the stories, the accounts that happened, and you'll get to see him. And nothing's changed. He's not embellishing. He continues the same story, and he's been talking about it for 25 years, and he will continue. I appreciate those of you that have called in. I appreciate you that are waiting right now. But we have more to come here on Open Lines. And of course, the songs as well, too. I thank you for recognizing those, too. And talking about the show that you saw as well with all of the entertainers getting together to raise the money. That is, you know, I wish we could do more and more and more of that. And, you know, we'll see. Maybe we will. So the last segment is coming up. If you want to tell us where you were 25 years ago, or if you want to say, hey, you know what? I do think this should be recognized as a federal holiday. I'd like to know that. Thanks for calling in. Thanks for staying there with us. Put those flags up. Never forget. God bless America. You're listening to Connie Willis here on Coast to Coast AM.

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1: There you go. It's the Who on Coast to Coast AM. Behind Blue Eyes. That, of course, was sung at that concert in Madison Square Garden. That was

0: a big defining moment when that song came up with the surviving members of the New York PD and also the fire department filling up the garden as that was happening. It was just an amazing concert, and just I hope you enjoyed the music tonight. I know you've enjoyed the phone calls and also the guest Stanley, and I think you even enjoyed Tommy D stepping in and talking away and telling us all the cool stuff that's going on.
1: Sometimes. Hey, isn't the Mandela effect pretty cool?
0: That's it. Yeah. Now, you know what? Of course, when I say I didn't find much, you know, when I was trying to do a show for it, I couldn't find a whole bunch of stuff on it. And now everybody's writing me in. Oh, there's a whole bunch of stuff out there, Connie.
1: I'm sorry.
0: I have not seen, you know, I guess I asked the wrong people. I'm asking you next time.
1: Do you know why they call it the Mandela effect?
0: Mandela was involved. So, okay.
1: Oh my gosh. You're killing me.
0: Give me why?
1: So there's a lot of people that for some reason think he died in jail in the 80s, but he really didn't die till 2013 after he was released.
0: Oh. So they named it the Mandela credit. Yeah. Oh.
1: Now, did you like peanut butter and jelly growing up, or do you still eat them?
0: Oh, man. You know, I like the ones that you can buy and they're frozen and you eat a peanut butter and jelly, like kind of frozen.
1: Okay. But you've had let's say Jiffy. You've had Jiffy, right?
0: Yeah. By the way, it's got to be white bread that sticks to the roof of your mouth. Okay.
1: But specifically Jiffy, you've had that one.
0: I've had Jiffy.
1: Guess what? You have not had Jiffy.
0: Oh, no. What did I have? Wait a minute. J-I-F-F. Why I'm thinking, or is it IE, or is it just Jiff?
1: It's Jiff.
0: Man, I don't know.
1: Isn't that crazy? Mandela effect. It's Jiff.
0: Wait a minute. Tommy Danheiser. Isn't it Tommy Jiffy Danheiser?
1: Do you want to hear one more real quick?
0: Yes.
1: You remember the famous line? Come on, you know this movie. Luke, I am your father.
0: Okay, yeah.
1: He never said that.
0: What'd he say?
1: He said, no, I am your father.
0: Oh, yeah, everybody does say, crazy. Luke, your father. Yeah, exactly.
1: These things are a lot of fun. We ought to pursue this, maybe.
0: Okay, let's do it. I think so. Cool. That's cool. You know what? That's almost like trick or treat.
1: Trick.
0: It's a trick.
1: It's trick or treat, right?
0: All right, I was just trying to make it work with Halloween. That's all.
1: I don't remember which one it was.
0: Oh, it's trick or treat.
1: Let me tell people real quick about our YouTube channel. We'd like you to go there. It's interviews of recent and past shows. We're always adding special best of compilations, and it's totally free. 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And Connie, good show tonight.
0: Thank you. And thanks for helping out. I really appreciate it. Open lines continue here. More phone calls. 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
0: And I definitely want to see the blue beams, right? So that, I guess they can see that roughly 60 miles away and 4 miles into the sky. That's amazing. I definitely want to go there. And I appreciate seeing some of the things today, watching all the coverage. That, you know, I'm just amazed, and I hear this from parents more than anybody. Parents and grandparents are the ones that say, look, my grandkids or my kids know nothing about what happened. So I was appreciative to watching one of the shows where they were talking about how they do their best job to get kids out there in schools to have field trips. To bring them in to teach them what happened. And we can't forget. We just can't let that go. So thanks to those of you that are working on that and still keeping it alive that we don't forget. Because they don't remember, right? They weren't here, so they don't have a memory. But we can, you know, this is history that has happened while we're here. And what a historic thing. In fact, I'm going to tell you this. You know, I have some stories with 9/11. One of them, I was actually working with the show. It was a sports show. Gosh, I can't even think of it now. It was Oxygen Sports. It was on the Oxygen Network. During all that time, I was an anchor. And it didn't last that long because as soon as it started, you know, 9/11 happened. But weeks before, I was flying in and out, months and weeks before, I was flying in and out of New York City. And at one point, I was there with a boyfriend and his family. We were there to see his brother do a Broadway show. He was in the Full Monty. And so it was all exciting and everything. And we did go to the towers and we went up all the way to the top and looked out. And if any of you have ever done that, you know that you can get a picture taken before you go. In fact, I think they just take it and then they charge you. They decide to charge you or not. But I remember that nobody went to go get the picture, you know. And I was like, oh, let me go get that picture of all of us. And it's, you know, I think it was like an 8x10. And I know I still have it somewhere. And I remember pulling it out. This was just a few weeks before. I remember pulling that picture out of all of us. And something said to me, this is history. And I was like, what? And again, it was, this is history. I didn't know what it meant. But isn't that something? Pretty interesting stuff. I've got about four or five other stories very similar to that with the event. But that's all I'm going to say for now. Let's go and see what you guys want to talk about. Let's go west of the Rockies, talk to Regina out of Scottsdale, Arizona. Hi, Regina. Welcome to Coast to Coast AM.
8: Hi, Connie. You are a sweet soul. And what you just said, I experienced something similar. So The hair stood up when you said
0: wow,
8: that.
0: Wow, yes.
8: In the 80s, I was there visiting a friend, and we went over from New Jersey because her company was located in the towers. I had been there years before, but not in, you know, I'd been to the top, of course, like you did. But when we were coming out, we went down, you know, like the escalator that they show in the film. We went down those little escalators, well, to me, the small escalators, and I grabbed my friend, I stopped, I said, what I heard in my mind was, this isn't going to be here.
0: Oh.
8: I didn't see fire. I didn't see planes. I didn't see any of that. I saw rubble, and it was a powerful feeling. And I grabbed her, and I did.

0: I came to a dead stop. And then I laughed and I said, well, of course, in 1,000 years, they'll find ruins, but it seems like it's going to be sooner.
1: Isn't that something, how we hear it and then we blow it off, right?
0: Yeah. But it was, I mean, I laughed, like, but I stopped dead in my tracks because it was so powerful. But the second part of this is I have a totally different perspective than most people are, you know, they were there to rescue people, or they were there at the scene in New York. I was at the Toronto International Film Festival.
1: Oh.
0: And I was in a yoga class and I came out and I thought, gee, Canadians watch TV a lot. they were just glued to this screen, you know, and I'm like, can we not do the downward dog, please? And I just, and then I found out, and I'm a recovering Catholic. So I just told my friends, I have to get out of here. And I went like just a few yards with the Catholic church. It was locked. So I go across the street. It's in Greektown, if you know Toronto. And the truth is, a lot of people were frightened because the CN building's there, right? You know, the CN building's the largest building in North America. So we're thinking they're going to hit the CN building next.
1: Right.
0: And Greektown, yeah, Greektown's not that far from it. So I go into the Greek Orthodox Church and I sit down, I'm praying. And this little lady dressed in black drags me back to the priest. And they're thinking I'm Orthodox. I'm not. he can see I'm upset and I'm crying and I'm trying to pray. And then he kind of chuckles and he goes, you know, this happens to people every day in every country, all over the world, all the time. It's just the first time it's happened to you Americans. Mm. And, you know, he was right. He's absolutely, absolutely right.
1: Yeah, it happened on our soil. Yeah.
0: Not the words I needed
1: That's
0: to hear
1: right.
0: right then. It just was very
1: You didn't want that.
0: So I go back to my friend's place and they had dragged the TV out of the closet just for me because they don't believe in TV. But I swear that the Canadian television, they showed those people when they jumped. Those were tight shots. They were much closer, and I didn't figure that out till I came back to the States and I saw the scenes replayed. You know, they were just more objective and they were right up. And I've never heard anybody else talk about that. I don't think I hallucinated that, but they were much tighter shots, much closer, those people leaping. And that was really, really distressing.
1: You know what? I do remember that. I remember seeing, and I was here, I wasn't in Canada or anything, but I remember seeing very close-up shots of that too at the very beginning, and then they stopped and it was all pulled back further. Okay, I saw that here, so I recognize that too. That is interesting though, that you picked up on that too, because no one else had ever said it to me either.
0: Yeah, so that was very distressing. But then I will say that there were people there from all over the world, not just Hollywood, but I mean all over the world. And I happened to be with this, it was called Monsoon Wedding. And don't ask me how this happened, but I just fell into that group and they're in all their Indian regalia. And they just said, you can't cry. And they would hug me and swing me around. And everybody from all the nations and internationally were really supportive and really nice and really trying to get out of there. You know? Yeah, everybody wanted the first plane out. And I got the second international flight out of Canada. But it was very different being in a different country in a totally different perspective.
1: That's right.
0: It felt a little more brutal because I didn't have my peeps around. You know, I wasn't at home. I didn't have family. It was a very, very different experience.
1: Wow. Well, thank you for sharing that with us. And also your, like the little psychic ability kind of thing too. I appreciate you calling in. there was another situation, and that I had had. I was actually walking from my hotel to, I don't know, somewhere around, it was around the area. Oh my goodness, what's that really cool little area? It's wherever Oxygen Network is, or was at least. And it's a really cool, neat little area. And I can't think of the name right now. And of course I will as soon as this is done. But I'm walking around, and at the time, I think it's still during the auditions and stuff. So I'm all dressed up in dress shoes and stuff. It's really hard if you've never been to New York City to walk in heels. Okay. So back in the day that, thank goodness, we're doing this stuff where it's investigations up in the mountains and things like that where I can wear hiking shoes. But as I'm walking through the streets of New York City, at one point, and you know how it goes, there's a ton of you and you're just walking up to the next light and the next block and the next light and the next block. And we stopped at one of the blocks and something had me look up. I looked up and I had to do a double take. In fact, I think I did a triple take and maybe even four, because I kept shaking my head going, no, that's not what I see. That's not what I see. And I looked up, like I said, it was like three or four times. I couldn't believe what I was seeing. I was literally shaking my head saying, no way. I saw a huge plane in the air, very low. And I said to myself, that just can't be. No. And look up again. There it is. I'm like, no way. Because that would hit a building. No way that would hit a building. And then I shook it off. At one point, it was just gone. And I thought, what was that? Okay, so that was weeks before it happened, in between probably weeks and months. And I was also in a taxi. I'll just finish these little stories off that had happened. I was also in a taxi and I was leaving New York City. This was all right before it happened, all with Oxygen Network. And the taxi guy was being very frantic with me as I'm sitting in the back. And he had a really strong accent. I couldn't hear everything he said. Then at one point, he literally stopped at the light and he turned around and he looked at me and he said, You see those things? He was pointing to planes in the air because we were at the airport. And he said, those could be missiles. Didn't think anything of it at the time. But later on, I turned my receipt in to the FBI. Never heard anything. But I thought that was important to do. Thanks so much for being here, for looking back at where you were and where other people were 25 years ago. Put those flags up. Unite us. It just takes you to do that. We don't have to be split. Thanks for being here. And Stanley, thanks so much as well. Pramnath, find him and tell him thanks on Facebook. That's where you're going to find him. And you can check out how to spell his name at our website. Thank all of you. Enjoyed it. Thanks, Tommy D, as well, for being a part of it, too. I really appreciate it. I want to thank the entire team, and that's Julie Talbot, Bill May, Tommy Danheiser, of course. Like we said, that's Tommy D, Tommy Jiffy Danheiser, Dan Galante, Mike Cosio, Adam Thompson, Lex Lonehood, Sean LeDesour, Alec Fernandez, Tim Banal, Gina Salvati, Donna Walker, Sue Tricus, Rich Barra, Lisa Garr, Ryan Recker, Richard Sirrett, George Knapp, and, of course, George Norrie. Thanks for letting me be here, George Norrie. That's the Coast to Coast AM family and the team. And you guys, we can't do it without you all. So Willis Weekend continues. I'll be here tomorrow night with Tom Powell and James Bartley. Until then, sleep tight. Talk to you then. Bye for now. Connie Willis on Coast to Coast AM. Never forget. God bless America.

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13: A quarter century later, I'm Deborah Valentine, Fox News. Friday marking the 25th anniversary of the 9/11 terror attacks, Fox's Mark Meredith reports from Washington.
14: In New York, Vice President Vance, former presidents, and families of those killed gathered at Ground Zero to pay tribute. We also heard from a 9/11 widow who lost her husband and urged America's leaders to hold those responsible accountable. In Washington, another solemn ceremony as President Trump, War Secretary Pete Hegseth, and former National Security Advisor Condoleezza Rice all honored those killed and at the Pentagon, as well as the war on terror.
15: We salute our first responders and law enforcement, and we love them.
14: In Pennsylvania, there was another moving ceremony near Flight 93, a crash. Remember, the passengers had overtaken the hijackers. 25 years later, many families are still grieving, and thousands of first responders still battling cancer, all linked to their work.
13: A new exhibition will open today at the 9/11 Memorial and Museum in Manhattan, exploring the legacy and service of 9/11 heroes designed for the next generation. President Trump is promising to make good on a $5,000 dividend payment if Republicans prevail in the midterms. Fox's Jared Halpern has more from the White House.
16: In a Friday afternoon social media post, President Trump says when he says something, he means it, adding the $5,000 dividend will happen because people deserve it. At this week's Republican midterm convention, the president announced a $5,000 dividend payment to every American adult if Republicans hold on to the House and Senate in November. Top Senate Democrat Chuck Schumer calls the plan a bribe to voters. And some Republicans have questioned the price tag, likely to top $1 trillion. President Trump says the dividends could be funded by tariffs and economic growth. At the White House, Jared Halpern, Fox News.
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13: Saudi Arabia is saying they've shut down a major oil pipeline after an attack from Iranian-backed Houthi rebels. Fox's Trey Angst on the USS George Washington aircraft carrier in the Arabian Sea.
12: A U.S. Navy Osprey soars through the skies over the Gulf of Oman, headed toward the CENTCOM area of operation.
19: Last weekend, the aircraft carrier came under Iranian missile attack, the first of three attacks on U.S. warships in the last week alone. In response to the escalation, the United States ramped up strikes on Iranian oil tankers, threatening the IRGC to launch missiles at U.S. forces in Jordan.
12: Almost immediately, jets are scrambled after a threat from Iran is identified. While these sailors remain on alert, watching for threats from Iran to the north and east, they must also look west. Iran-backed Houthi forces are advancing on government-controlled territory in Yemen.
13: Secretary of State Marco Rubio says the U.S. military will continue targeting Iranian oil tanks in retaliation for attacks on American warships in a bid to squeeze Tehran economically. Religious organizations and law enforcement agencies bolstering security ahead of the Jewish High Holy Days, which have begun. Fox's Kristen Goodwin has details.
20: Rosh Hashanah begins at sunset Friday and ends at nightfall on Sunday, meaning head of the year. In Hebrew, it celebrates the Jewish New Year and is the start of a 10-day period of repentance and reflection that culminates with Yom Kippur on September 21st, the holiest day of the Jewish calendar. Jewish organizations, including the Anti-Defamation League, have issued security advisories and partnered with law enforcement to boost safety efforts ahead of the holiday, citing a rise in anti-Semitic incidents. The ADL's Center on Extremism says it's documented 23 terrorist plots or attacks targeting the Jewish community since 2020, with 16 of those incidents occurring in the past 25 months. Kristen Goodwin, Fox News.
13: I'm Deborah Valentine. This is Fox News.
21: Showers and thunderstorms will stretch from the Gulf Coast through the Ohio Valley and into the Mid-Atlantic. Some storms could produce very heavy rain from West Virginia and Virginia north toward Washington, Baltimore, and Philadelphia, with localized flash flooding possible. Farther west, isolated strong to severe thunderstorms are possible from eastern Kansas and Nebraska into Missouri, with damaging wind gusts the main concern. Florida stays hot and humid, with widespread afternoon thunderstorms and heat index readings topping 100 in some areas. Across the southwest, scattered monsoon thunderstorms continue, while the interior west stays mostly dry. Fire weather concerns remain elevated across portions of the northern and central high plains. And along much of the west coast, expect generally dry and seasonable conditions. And that's a look at your national forecast. I'm Jim Ford.
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24: 12th, 2026. I'm Jared Halpert. It is 52 days until the midterm elections, and some congressional district maps are still not settled.
25: Some states, they allow the mid-decade redistricting between the census findings. Others of them say, no, you got to stay pegged to the census. So I think there's more litigation to come.
26: I'm Tanya J. Powers. A lot of focus has been on the 25th anniversary of the terror attacks of September 11th, 2001. The milestone has brought forth many stories and feelings. Among them, grief.
27: Partially, it's just allowing yourself to feel what you feel. Sometimes it's not going to be pretty, but also grieving authentically is allowing yourself to find moments of joy, even if it's for a speck of time.
26: This is the Fox News Rundown from Washington.
24: Republicans gathered in Dallas this week for the party's first ever midterm convention. President Trump leading a pledge from his supporters to get out the vote.
28: I pledge to the greatest president in the history of the United States that loves us so much he can't even breathe. With my family, my friends. I'll do it anyway.
24: But as Republicans were kicking off the home stretch of the midterm campaign season, justices at the U.S. Supreme Court were still trying to figure out which congressional district is which with a pair of emergency filings from Missouri lawmakers.
25: And that's just one of the cases dealing with things that could impact the midterms. But Missouri had a redistricting that was done. It turned out to be in favor of Republicans. Well, then there were challenges to the way that it was done. Can it happen midterm? Were the correct procedures followed?
24: Shannon Bream is Fox News chief legal affairs correspondent, the anchor of Fox News Sunday, and host of the Living the Bream podcast. She says all the mid-decade redistricting this past year is likely to add an election-focused docket at the U.S. Supreme Court.
25: And this legal challenge came through. Well, Missouri's Supreme Court, their state Supreme Court, said, nope, you got to go back to the old maps. Well, then the fight, you know, ratchets up to the Supreme Court. And essentially, the Supreme Court, after all of this back and forth, has said, listen, you got to go back. We're not going to stay this decision. You want us to stay with some of the back and forth. And so while they haven't decided on the merits, they're not going to grant a stay right now. So now this goes back to another court that is going to keep fighting over it. But for now, the Supreme Court says we are not involved. We're not going to give you a stay. And that essentially means we're telling you to use the old maps before the redrawing.
24: Because the election is in 7 weeks. Mm-hmm. Is this set? The Supreme Court turning these two appeals away, does that kind of settle this issue? At least is 2026 is concerned, or is there still a potential that this is coming back in the final weeks?
25: Yeah, I mean, it's possible, because now what the Supreme Court is saying is, like, we're not going to get involved while the lower courts are still figuring this out. Now, if you get a decision on the merits from the Eighth Circuit, I think it is, it's got this thing now, then you could potentially, whoever loses that, could run back to the Supreme Court. But in a number of states, they're already mailing out election ballots. I mean, there are places that start voting in September. So it's of the essence. Time is of the essence. But the court has said, for now, until this gets played out with the lower courts, we're out.
24: How big a role is the Supreme Court going to have to play in a lot of these redistricting challenges before 2028? Are they going to consider again this idea of purely political gerrymandering versus some of the restrictions that have been placed on
8: gerrymandering or redistricting that has been based on racial lines. In other words, is being a Republican in a heavily Democratic state a protected class, right? I mean, that's the question.
25: And that's the thing, is that they've, you know, in the past, there's been a lot of leeway for redistricting done on political grounds. You've got to stay away from things that are overtly discriminatory when you talk about things like race. But even that has been, you know, litigated very recently at the court. And so I wouldn't be surprised if we get more of this, because some of what started cooking up over the last 12 months involves things that will play out in some states in the future, their next election, or, you know, it's going to be part of their legislative session next year. So I think that these legal battles could end up back at the Supreme Court before 28 for sure. They've got some other things to tackle that aren't dealing with redistricting, but still could impact the midterms. But I don't think this redistricting stuff is over. I mean, it went from zero to 100 very quickly when the states tried to cancel each other out in so many different places. And the thing is, states have got a lot of leeway. I mean, the Constitution gives them the authority to, you know, oversee how they conduct their elections. And it is different. You've got 50 laboratories of democracy. So some states, they allow the mid-decade redistricting between the census findings. Others of them say, no, you got to stay pegged to the census. So I think there's more litigation to come.
8: It'll be interesting to see, because to your point, the Supreme Court is being asked to weigh in on a lot of cases really fast. They have come in at a blistering pace. Staying with this midterm convention that Republicans put forward, Republicans you're talking with, do they view this as a success? Is this going to be the new normal now to have a convention not every 4 years, but every two?
25: Because there were definitely differing opinions on how this thing went. Now, some say the president needed to do this. The GOP feels like he's their best campaigner. Get him out there. He loves campaign mode. He's great with these big crowds, and they did show up. And a lot of the, you know, everyday Americans who were there said, this is great. I think it's going to wake people up and jolt them into remembering we've got these midterms. But, you know, it's always an extremely heavy lift for the president in power, Democrat or Republican, especially when the economy is not good. So, you know, there were some things that made a lot of headlines when the president's talking about paying out $5,000 to every adult American if the GOP holds the House and Senate. That sparks headlines. That gets people talking when he talks about some kind of refund that has to do with overpayment for Obamacare and health care. That gets headlines, too. So they want to change the conversation. And they found Republicans feel like a good cudgel or issue for them on this whole DSA socialism stuff. So they feel like the convention was good for raising those stories to a more, you know, headline-making level, they hope.
8: You talk about that $5,000 dividend. That has gotten a lot of attention, and it sounds like it caught a lot of even Republicans off guard. And we've seen a little bit of pushback from some of these more fiscally minded Republicans.
25: And they're saying, okay, are Republicans the fiscal conservatives? Or are we done with that? Is that not part of our party platform or our party, you know, vibe or brands anymore? And I thought it was interesting, Senator Ted Cruz, who obviously, you know, in the past, he's been a rival of President Trump, but they work together well on a lot of things, and he's been very supportive. They are of each other. But when he was asked about it, you know, he was asked, hey, does it sound like buying votes? And he was like, well, kind of, but Democrats do it all the time. They make kinds of promises. And, you know, for the, you know, the price tag that is estimated to be north of $1 trillion if this actually happened, you know, Cruz said, well, the argument is essentially that if Democrats take the House and Senate, he said, it's going to cost a lot more than that to the American pocketbook. So, you know, he's kind of, it almost sounds like the lesser of the two evils. But the fact is, you and I both know there's not a single analyst I can see in the mainstream who says Republicans are going to hold the House and the Senate. So it may be an expensive promise, but a very long shot one that the White House doesn't have to figure out how to pay for.
8: Perhaps that is a good way to look at it. And let's talk about that, because I was struck that this was a convention in Dallas, in Texas, which has become, I think, to the surprise of a lot of people, sort of the battleground state, not just for the U.S. Senate, but for the governor's race and even some of these redrawn House races that were intended to give Republicans an advantage that may not be as big an advantage as we thought. How concerned are Republicans about the James Tallarico-Ken Paxton matchup?
25: Yeah, very. I'm sure the Republicans you talk to, same thing. Very worried about this. They've had to spend a lot of money there that they feel like we shouldn't be spending that in Texas. We should be able to put this in some of these other tighter races, help Susan Collins in Maine and other places. But finally now, there is more money that has been unleashed by some of these super PACs, by the president, what he's got in his coffers to help spend down there for Paxton. Because I hear from a lot of folks in Texas who say they don't see Paxton ads. They see Tallarico all the time. They're very concerned that in some way Paxton World thinks that, well, it's a red state, we're going to glide to victory. But they say, listen, it's millions of dollars a week to be on the air in television markets there in Texas. And it's a huge state. It's a lot of money.
8: It's a lot of media markets. It is
25: a lot of media markets.
8: It's like its own country. It is very expensive to run statewide in Texas.
25: It is. So money coming in from different super PACs, the Senate, you know, you've got Senate Majority Leader Thune talking about the money they're pouring in, the president now pouring in money. So is it too little, too late? I don't know. I mean, they've threatened before Beto O'Rourke, which didn't come as close to Senator Ted Cruz as they had, you know, Democrats had argued he would. But it feels like there's a shift down there. And the president is not on the ticket this year for, you know, generating that red wave or that red base. So, yeah, Texas has got Republicans very concerned.
8: President Trump says he is going to make as many trips down to Texas as it takes to get Ken Paxton over the finish line. And it's another compelling story in sort of the hold that President Trump, the influence that President Trump has on the Republican Party, given that it is Ken Paxton and not the incumbent John Cornyn who got the president's endorsement in that primary.
25: Yeah, and that was, you know, this is one of those things that the president likes to talk about, his endorsements and how well they've done. And they really have in primaries. He's had only a couple of surprises there that haven't gone well. But it's really the general that matters, that, you know, there's been a lot of consternation among Senate GOP leadership and others who have said, listen, Cornyn was one of our strongest members. He was in leadership here. He may not have voted with you on everything, but he was a solid, you know, Republican vote, and he was a fantastic fundraiser. So not only have you lost the fundraising prowess that he had there in Texas, which helped, you know, races across the country. He was a guy that, yes, he and the president got sideways on a few things, but he was going to be a reliable vote for nearly anything the president wanted to get done. So there's a lot of frustration with Republicans feeling like they've been saddled with a less than ideal candidate in Texas, and it could cost them control of the Senate.
8: It will be a fascinating race to watch over the next 7.5 weeks. This week marked the 25th anniversary of the September 11th attacks. And obviously a lot of remembrances. It has been notable to see how the country has changed, how the world has changed in those 25 years. But there is one question out there that I get a lot, and I don't have a great answer. So I wanted to put it to your legal mind. And that is why there have been so few convictions, so few even trials of the accused masterminds like Khalid Sheikh Mohammed. Guantanamo Bay is still open, but it's in sort of a gray zone with how these trials are moving forward. Where does Guantanamo stand? Where do these tribunals stand and these prosecutions stand?
25: And there are very few things I've ever covered that have had this much litigation going on for decades now, with a lot of it being unresolved. I mean, KSM, the last that I heard, they're setting the trial for June of 2028. That is so incredibly insulting to these families that we've gotten to this point. It's so unfair to them. Not that it's going to bring their loved ones back, but some level of accountability for the guy, as you said, is supposed to be the mastermind of this whole thing. And I spent a lot of time talking to Andy McCarthy about this, one of our colleagues. He's tried a number of high profile terrorism cases. And, you know, he explains what's going on. You remember in the days and weeks and months after 9/11, we were on war footing. It was trying to get information, trying to save more lives. And so the interrogations were very, very aggressive. A lot of folks would argue illegal, but some of that means that the information we got from these guys like KSM has been ruled inadmissible in courts. So when you're trying to feel like you're on war footing, we're dealing with terrorism, it's the aftermath of 9/11, the administration is all about getting information that's going to save more lives, that's going to stop more of these attacks. It's not the same way you would handle something something if you're like, we got to build a case. We got to think about the legal framework against this guy. So it was about saving lives in the moment, but it means the evidence and a lot of the stuff that we got from him and from others who were involved is not admissible in court. And that's really slowed this whole thing down. I can just only pray and hope for these families that they get some measure of justice, courtroom justice at some point, though it won't bring their loved ones back.
8: How has national security law changed over the last 25 years? There are still to this day conversations about what's that balance between security and civil liberties.
25: Yeah. And we got the Patriot Act. We got Department of Homeland Security. I mean, all of these things were massive changes in American society and the way that we handle things. And you and I see, and we cover so many times on Capitol Hill, these debates about FISA and about getting information and surveillance against bad guys, against foreign threats. But how does that stand up with possibly sweeping up Americans' information? And so FISA has been a knockdown, drag out fight, getting renewals, fighting over how it will have to change. So just the collection of information and the balancing of that, the civil liberties against getting bad guys, has not been an easy conversation in D.C.
8: I imagine Sunday is a big midterm focus for you. I'm curious, as you kind of have guests on, and I'm curious to hear who you have this Sunday, but when is that focus changed to 2028? Do you start pressing folks now about if they're ready to declare?
25: I did actually, and we had to tape one of our conversations this week, and it includes somebody who's got a lot of 2028 speculation. We actually sat down with four governors, two Democrats, two Republicans, and we wanted to talk to them about places they feel like they are able to get things done on a bipartisan basis, how they're learning from the experiments of what one governor does in one state, will it work in theirs. They've got differences, obviously, on how they deal with things like immigration and ICE cooperation or not cooperating with ICE. But I talked to them too about AI data centers and the threats that they see, the benefits they see. And I did ask about 2028 because governors have very much been in this conversation, in this mix about 28. But we've got Governor Scott out of Vermont. We've got Governor Stein out of North Carolina, Governor Stitt out of Oklahoma, and Governor Wes Moore. And yeah, you'll see how he answered the 28 question on Sunday.
8: A couple of potential 2028ers on that list. So I look forward. Shannon Bream, as always, appreciate your time. We will see you Sunday on Fox News Sunday.
25: Thank you, Jared.
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10: 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Congressional control and presidential Trump's agenda hang in the balance. 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According to Kalshi's new midterms hub, Democrats have a 47% chance to control the Senate. And in a key Senate race, James Tallarico is currently trading at 50% to beat Ken Paxton. 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

Here's a look inside the Beltway. I'm Jeff Manosso. The head of the Smithsonian Institute is stepping down this year. Amid tensions with the Trump administration, Smithsonian Secretary Lonnie Bunch says he'll step down at the end of the year, saying he's leaving with very mixed emotions and heartfelt gratitude. He's led the Smithsonian, which operates dozens of museums, libraries, and research facilities since 2019. But Smithsonian leadership has faced criticism from President Trump, who's accused the museums of promoting radical transformation of society. Chief Justice John Roberts, who serves as Chancellor of the Smithsonian, praised Bunch, saying he's pursued excellence in the telling of our nation's history. The attorney for Lindsey Clancy wants President Trump to step into the high-profile case, saying he'd like President Trump to consider a pardon for Clancy, the former Massachusetts mom who admits to killing her three young children. A murder trial for Clancy ended in a mistrial last week after jurors failed to reach a verdict. The defense team says Clancy was suffering from postpartum psychosis when she strangled her children and attempted suicide. She's expected to be retried at a later date. A presidential pardon would not carry legal weight. Presidents can only grant clemency for federal crimes. Clancy is charged with state offenses. For the Fox News Rundown, I'm Jeff Manosso.

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I'm Chad Pergram with the Speaker's Lobby. There's a reason why football great Deion Sanders was known as Primetime. Sanders epitomized his moniker with electric performances on Monday Night Football and in the playoffs. But not every political candidate is ready for primetime. Consider for a moment someone else who wasn't bad in primetime in football. That's Herschel Walker. But when Walker ran for the Senate in Georgia in 2024, his acumen could barely qualify him for a political practice squad. This year, the Democrats trotted out political novice Graham Plattner, but Plattner's Nazi-era tattoo and allegations of rape and sexual abuse revealed that he was more downtrodden than down east. Plattner would have been the Democrats' most controversial candidate of the 2026 election cycle, but Democratic Michigan Senate nominee Abdo El-Sayed has eclipsed Plattner. He appeared on Fox and wound up discussing private parts and circumcision. Newsflash, if a candidate is on TV and discussing those things and not the price of gas, something is wrong. And we'll know soon if El-Sayed is ready for primetime. With the Speaker's Lobby, Chad Pergram, Fox News.

0: 25 years ago, our nation suffered a trauma. The 9/11 attacks at the World Trade Center in New York City, the Pentagon in Washington, D.C., and Shanksville, Pennsylvania. All this week, right here on the Fox News Rundown, we've taken a look back at those who were impacted by it and those who were inspired by that awful event in America's history to help others and to honor those who were lost. The remembrances have been many, potentially unlocking emotions that were brought rushing back to the surface. Today, we're taking a look at how one man who lost his father on 9/11 has turned tragedy into purpose.
1: I just think it's hard. You know, I can't speak for everyone, of course. I can only speak from my personal experience, and, you know, people can do what they want from that. But at the end of the day, I think it's just very hard. It's hard to be vulnerable for fear of judgment and what people may think.
0: David Ferruccio is the host of the Dead Talks podcast and author of You're Not Dead Yet, How Grief and Loss Can Teach You to Live.
1: Shame and guilt for how they may feel, because I feel like grief and just the oddities of human emotions in general are complicated and multi-layered, and we don't know what's what. And especially when grief happens, it's just like walking into a new dimension. So how do we respond to something so abnormal? And I think opening up for at least for me, I just didn't know how to do it. It's as if I didn't have the vocabulary.

0: vocabulary for it. And I can't recall if it's, you know, I was 12 and my dad died, so it was in my teens growing through it. But yeah, maybe it was a little fearful of what people might say and how they may respond to my feelings. And maybe I just didn't know how to verbalize it because it came out with me in other ways. It came out through writing and I didn't have the vocal cords for it. Then at some point through the help of my family, showing that it is okay to express it, I got a little more comfortable with it later little by little. And I think if you have that support, and I hope through the work that I'm doing with the show, showing that other people can do it, it can maybe just motivate some people to find the power in expressing and sharing stories. And I believe that's just a piece to the puzzle as a part of the piece. You know, I think some form of expression is a healthy part of it. But ultimately, it's just hard to be vulnerable.
1: Vulnerable and grief, you're exactly right. They don't necessarily go hand in hand. Unless you're, you know, kind of thinking about that, the fact that when you're suffering through grief, you are extremely vulnerable at that point. Let's backtrack a little bit. You mentioned you had lost your father, and this is something that the loss of a parent is something, you know, all too many of us can understand and sympathize with. You lost your dad in a very, very public way. Tell me about that.
0: Yeah, so my dad died amongst thousands on September 11th, 2001. He was in World Trade Center, North Tower, Tower 1 on the 105th floor of Cantor Fitzgerald. So I was, again, 12 at the time, 7th grade. And, you know, it's still a strange experience to even talk about. Obviously, I'm way more comfortable than I've ever been at this point to share the story. But it's just bizarre that this actually happened because it feels like a dream at this point since it's been 25 years. But at the time, you know, I didn't know what was happening that day because I was in school. My school didn't show us the footage or anything. My family left me in school. And again, a decision I back because no one knew what to do. It was either pull me into the chaos or keep me safe in school. And I was safe in school. But I heard through a friend that a plane flew into the building and they knew my father worked there. So I was... didn't know what the heck that meant. Like, what do you mean a plane flew into the building? It just sounded so absurd. And I tried going to the main office to make a phone call. They wouldn't allow me because, you know, big commuter town, a lot of people work there. They're trying to just fit. No one knew what to do. So they're trying to keep everyone calm and not allow everyone to make a phone call. So I went through the school day not knowing what was up. And simultaneously, it was all happening. That's the weird part of jumping timelines is I was trying to figure out what was happening. Meanwhile, it was happening. I didn't find out until about 2:30, 3 o'clock when I finally got home, forced myself to the TV, saw the footage for the first time. And I remember breaking down because it was just a replay and everything went black. And I mentioned that because a lot of my journey is a little bit of forgetfulness. Like, I wish I had more answers than I did. I have to refer to my mom, my sisters, how I was in certain things. Not that I don't remember anything, but a lot of my journey was shut down almost as if my body was couldn't handle it. It's like a healthy form of denial. Like, you need to shut down for a little bit, but you have to figure this out later. So from my personal journey, just me in general, I just don't remember a lot, but I do remember enough. And most of my journey has been trying to figure it out later growing into a man.
1: One of the things that, and you write about some of this in your new book. First of all, give me the elevator pitch for the book so we can make sure that I have that on tape, because I know that you cover a lot of this stuff in that as well as your podcast.
0: Sure. Yeah, this is gonna be a long elevator ride. I'm probably the worst at marketing my own book, but bear with me. It's just in my head, it's kind of my podcast in a book where it's the why behind it is grief that I've experienced, but I want to take people on a journey of not only my personal story, which is the basis of it, but an exploration around grief and loss by sharing other people's stories, you know, gradually mixed in from the conversations I've had on the show over the last 6 years. So in my head, this is not a prescription. I'm not a representative of grief or even 9/11 in any capacity. I'm just a person who experienced grief like so many other people in the world. And I hope that it offers, yes, lessons from my own journey, but coupled from the lessons that I've learned from incredible people I've had over the last 6 years of hundreds of people that I've had and the lessons that apply to my journey. Maybe it fits yours, maybe it doesn't, but I hope it offers and sheds light and makes people feel seen throughout the grief journey, but also an exploration about death in general and how both sides of the coin, death and life, are part of the same coin and so important. And this experience of grief for me personally has taught me so much. I just hope that this book that is a book about life written by grief will offer some people to feel more seen, offer some perspective, and hopefully offer some value for anyone that may need it.
1: One of the things that you talk about in your book is the permission to grieve authentically. I think a lot of people, when they are thrust into, you know, a situation like this where they're grieving for something, the loss of a loved one, you know, be it sudden or something that you know is coming. Either way, you don't know what you're going to do until you get there normally. And a lot of people want to tell you, oh, well, you're supposed to be better by now. You're supposed to be okay by now. Or at least you think that you are, even whether it's 6 months, 2 years, whatever. It doesn't seem to have a timeline. Talk to me a little bit about what that looks like when people have permission to grieve authentically.
0: Yeah, I think grieving authentically, it can be ugly. You know, I think that's just keeping it real in some capacity. And I don't forget Nora McInerney, one of my favorite people ever, author, speaker, podcaster, wonderful person. She said, sometimes grief brings out the worst of you. And I think that's grieving authentically sometimes is allowing that to happen because it sucks, but it's just crap and it's hard and it's difficult and you don't know what you're feeling. If it points to the grief, it points that way. And I think, I don't know if grieving authentically is even the right way to say it, but partially it's just allowing yourself to feel what you feel. Sometimes it's not going to be pretty, but also grieving authentically is allowing yourself to find moments of joy, even if it's for a speck of time, even if it's just for a silly commercial you saw and you laughed. If you find yourself laughing without instinctually, that's authentic. And you don't have to give yourself a little grace in those moments. So I think grieving authentically, and what I found throughout the people I spoke to, like one pattern is allowing yourself to feel. And I know that sounds general and what am I saying? And of course I feel it. Like I feel like this, I feel like that, but I'm talking about really diving into it and allow the good, the bad, and the ugly to show up because I don't know, you just don't know what's what sometimes. And I think the word supposed to, like you said, is something I actually write about in the book. And it's just a tough word, like supposed to, like what, where is this rule book at any point in any situation where life was supposed to? It's just other people that are vulnerable humans just like us telling us what we're supposed to, especially with something like grief. There's no, I'm not sure if there's a supposed to, like maybe don't down a fifth of vodka and every single night. That's tough, but it's just certain things are not supposed to do. I think you just got to, like you said, authentically trust yourself and what you feel and allow it all to come in and come out. And whatever that is to you, because it's such a universal experience yet so individual that one person like myself can't even speak on someone else's grief. We can relate and have a tip of the cap. But at the end of the day, it's like it's so individual and only you know what's authentic to you. And just try to trust yourself, whatever that ride looks like.
1: I'll be honest. The first time I ever heard of your podcast, I was like, wait, what? He did this on purpose? Like how? Because, you know, looking at it from my standpoint, I was like, I don't know how. I don't think I could do that. I don't think I could discuss grief and loss, especially to the scale and to the shared experience that you have with, you know, so many people, especially folks, you know, around the world who witnessed this either, you know, in person or on TV. It's just a shared memory so many people have. And I kept thinking, how does he do this? I would not have the stamina to do. How do you do it? Does it ever get to the point you're like, you know what? I can't talk about grief anymore. We're going to have to talk about something else.
0: I mean, yes. You know, I find it harder to do an interview where I can't see your face. I'm the only face on the Zoom call, but that's just me. Outside of that, I think for me, it's just, I sometimes feel like I'm carried through it. As weird and cliche as that may sound, I don't know, it just feels right. And I feel like most of my conversations are positive. Like I've had some really heavy conversations, of course, but it's eclectic conversations. I've had stories of there's so many tough stories and experiences, but it ends up being the trajectory of going up and how they have persevered through it or still managing their way through it. It ends up always being a positive message for the most part. I can't speak for all my episodes. Some of them are really heavy, of course, but we try to keep it with a tone of positivity and hope and what's worked. And yes, dive into the gook that is life. But at the same time, let's leave off with a positive message at the same time. So for me, even though the conversations are heavy and real, I just, whenever I feel present with these people that I talk to and I do my best to stay in the zone and hear them out, it just, anything that I'm doing with in the form of staying present doesn't feel as heavy as it normally should be on paper. And I have this comfort of, yeah, I can step away after certain conversations, breathe and relax. But I truly feel like the reason I'm doing it is to hopefully connect with other people that I might never meet and help other people that may need it. And if I'm doing it for the right reasons, then it doesn't feel that hard for me because I know my why behind it.
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13: News. I'm Deborah Valentine. Ceremonies Friday at the Pentagon in Arlington, Virginia, honoring lives lost in the September 11th terror attacks 25 years ago. President Trump.
14: When future generations come here in 25, 100 or 250 years from now, they will stand in a nation that is free and unyielding and the face of evil.
13: Similar ceremonies taking place at Ground Zero and in Shanksville, Pennsylvania. Today's planned NASA and SpaceX crewed mission launch to the International Space Station is delayed. Fox's Jeff Manasso.
15: The mission known as Crew 13 was adjusted late last month after NASA found an oxidizer leak in the propulsion system of the SpaceX Dragon capsule.
13: A new launch may happen later this month. 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

0: Here's a look outside the Beltway. I'm Tanya J. Powers. A former volunteer is suing nonprofits tied to Latino labor leader Cesar Chavez. It's the first legal action since allegations of sexual abuse surrounding Chavez were first reported by the New York Times in March. The woman, who is now in her 80s, identified as Jane Doe, names the United Farm Workers Foundation and the Cesar Chavez Foundation as defendants. She says he raped her in the 1970s before assaulting her again a few years later. She believes the nonprofits made efforts to, quote, hide evidence of the sexual harassment and assaults of girls and women by the group's members and leaders, including Chavez. A group of former Amazon workers is suing the company, claiming it discriminated against pregnant warehouse workers. The class action suit says women who took breaks to pump breast milk or go to the hospital were penalized. Amazon has rejected the accusations, saying the company approved more than 99.9% of pregnancy-related accommodation requests. And starting next year, Girl Scout cookie sales will include a new treat for your dog. Patch Pals will be blueberry muffin-flavored soft-baked treats. They feature four different Girl Scout patch designs, and they're developed with the dog-centric Bark Company. Take note, Patch Pals for your pooch will only be available to buy online. For the Fox News Rundown, I'm Tanya J. Powers.
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2: At the U.S. Open, no trouble for the top seed in the semis on the men's side. Alexander Zverev eliminates Karen Khachanov in straight sets. Zverev heads to his third Grand Slam final this year. Baseball, the Rays beat the Astros 3-1. Tampa becomes the first team in the majors to clinch a playoff berth. The Dodgers beat the Marlins in Miami 6-2, eight straight wins for L.A. From the NFL, bad news for the Falcons, Tua out with an oblique injury. Cooper Rush will start against the Steelers. Elsewhere, the Patriots have placed A.J. Brown on injured reserve. He has a high ankle sprain. That's sports on the Fox News Rundown. Jay Berman, Fox News.

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4: Tomorrow on the Fox News Rundown from Washington, President Trump wants to give you $5,000 if Republicans prevail in the midterms. Are Republicans even on board? And believe it or not, that controversial additional second in the stunning Michigan football game last week has a Capitol Hill connection. Fox News Chief Congressional Correspondent Chet Pergram will share his reporting. Until then, thanks for listening. I'm Jared Halpern from Washington.
5: Surfing here since I was a kid. Now, seeing my grandson out on the water, it means everything to me. Watching him and taking in the blue waves, the sea breeze, the blurry horizon.
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8: Next. Hey, Alfie. 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
12: A quarter century later, I'm Deborah Valentine, Fox News. Friday marking the 25th anniversary of the 9/11 terror attacks, Fox's Mark Meredith reports from Washington.
13: In New York, Vice President Vance, former presidents, and families of those killed gathered at Ground Zero to pay tribute. We also heard from a 9/11 widow who lost her husband and urged America's leaders to hold those responsible accountable. In Washington, another solemn ceremony as President Trump, War Secretary Pete Hegseth, and former National Security Advisor Condoleezza Rice all honored honored those killed and at the Pentagon, as well as the war on terror.
3: We salute our first responders and law enforcement, and we love them.
13: In Pennsylvania, there was another moving ceremony near Flight 93, a crash. Remember, the passengers had overtaken the hijackers. 25 years later, many families are still grieving, and thousands of first responders still battling cancer, all linked to their work.
12: A new exhibition will open today at the 9/11 Memorial and Museum in Manhattan, exploring the legacy and service of 9/11 heroes designed for the next generation. President Trump is promising to make good on a $5,000 dividend payment if Republicans prevail in the midterms. Fox's Jared Halpern has more from the White House.
4: In a Friday afternoon social media post, President Trump says when he says something, he means it, adding the $5,000 dividend will happen because people deserve it. At this week's Republican midterm convention, the president announced a $5,000 dividend payment to every American adult if Republicans hold on to the House and Senate in November. Top Senate Democrat Chuck Schumer calls the plan a bribe to voters. And some Republicans have questioned the price tag, likely to top $1 trillion. President Trump says the dividends could be funded by tariffs and economic growth. At the White House, Jared Halpern, Fox News.
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14: A campaign worker for U.S. Senator John Husted is out of a job after a picture of Nazi German soldiers surfaces on his social media account. Stephen Wojtek, who was Husted's political director from August until recently, had a picture of Liebstandarte SS soldiers as his Facebook profile picture back in 2018. That's no longer accessible on his public account. Wojtek told the Washington Post he rejects the racist and anti-Semitic ideology the SS and Nazi Germany represented and was helping educate younger generations. This happens months after Andrew Havas stepped down for a conviction of assaulting a minor. A cook for Green and Local Schools is on paid leave after her arrest in downtown Miamisburg. Shania Logan was arrested Monday in Riverfront Park for allegedly performing a sexual act while children were present. She faces a public indecency charge and was released from jail. Logan will return to court next month. They took his money and left in the middle of the job. Toledo resident Joseph Tarquintino Jr. looks for answers. He admitted to paying $1,000 to the crew who claimed they were going to the store for a product. They never returned to finish the work. One of Tarquintino's daughters claims she talked to the men and they claim they don't work for said company. Toledo police are now investigating. After a massive wave of pausing or ending their contracts with Flock Safety, another Ohio community is in talks to do such. The city of Warren. City council are set to discuss a renewal of the current contract for Flock cameras, the automated license plate readers. Warren Police Chief Robert Masucci said his department will be fine, but states he doesn't want to lose the investigative tool. He adds the cameras have been operational in Warren for about 3 years. I'm Lee.
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0: Well, good morning. You're listening to Let's Garden with Scott Berline. We're glad you're here. And I am here. I'm Scott. And across from me is Mark Wessel. Good morning, Mark.
1: Morning, Scott.
0: How are you?
1: I'm doing well.
0: Doing you?
1: So I'm ready to roll.
0: You're revved up.
1: Yeah. Hopefully we can perk you up a little.
0: I need a little perking up. I'm exhausted.
1: Yeah, I can tell. It's written all over you.
0: I just got back from a week of vacation.
1: Yeah, that'll wear you out.
0: One of those vacations that, it's just a lot. It was both relaxing and exhausting.
1: Uh-huh. And do you still have sand from the sand dunes in your...
0: Oh, my goodness, yeah.
1: Everywhere?
0: So we went to, Crystal Lake in Michigan, Beulah, Frankfort area, mm-hmm. and Sleeping Bear Dunes National Recreation Area, I think it is. I think it's also, it's kind of confused. I think there's a state part of it and a federal part of it.
1: Mm-hmm.
0: A lot of time on the water, in the water, mm-hmm. in the sun, a lot of good food and a lot of drink.
1: Huh.
0: Yeah.
1: You were drinking? That surprises
0: just
1: me.
0: Just a little bit.
1: Uh-huh.
0: Well, no, that's contradictory. Just a little, but too much.
1: Uh-huh.
0: That's all.
1: Okay.
0: Yeah.
1: All right. So, I've never been to Sleeping Bear sand dunes. I've been to many other sand dunes, and man, one visit every 10 years is good for me.
0: Yeah.
1: They're cool to look at and fun, they're brutal environments sometimes.
0: Oh, and just climbing, you know, the whole thing with Sleeping Bears, you climb a 300 to 500 foot slope, a dune.
1: Mm-hmm.
0: You know, the minute you get there, there's two places to go. One where you start at the top and go down and have to find your way back to the top. That's the one that's really hard. And then there's the other one where you just start at the bottom and climb up as far as you want to go, which could include all the way to Lake Michigan, which is like 3.5 miles round trip.
1: Oh,
0: so it's a hike in sand, mm-hmm. because in sand, it's one step forward, half a step back.
1: Right.
0: Yeah.
1: Yeah, I did. When I was in Michigan several weeks ago, I heard a naturalist from Sleeping Bear Sand Dunes talking, and he tries to get people not to do that steep thing.
0: Yeah.
1: Because they really regret it when they try to come back up or whatever.
0: The hard one where you start at the top is supposedly just absolutely brutal, and it costs you like thousands of dollars to get flown out if you can't finish or whatever.
1: Wow.
0: And it tears up the flora a little bit, or causes erosion and all of that. So they're trying to dissuade people from, you know, taking that route.
1: You know, that sand dune and kind of beachside flora is pretty cool. It's unique the way it's adapted. And even, you know, oceans, the Great Lakes.
0: Oh, it's always fascinating. Habitat. I spent some time looking at the grasses on the side.
1: Mm-hmm.
0: Yeah, there were grasses and what I thought I could be ragweed.
1: Mm-hmm.
0: I saw some of that. The grass, there was some switchgrass in there, and then one I didn't recognize, a thick-bladed kind of shorter grass.
1: Mm-hmm.
0: Of course, anywhere else it might grow 10 feet tall.
1: Yeah.
0: But on a sand dune, there's nothing. There's no nutrients. The water runs right through it. Mm-hmm. I'm surprised anything can grow there at all.
1: Right. Yeah. When I was in Michigan, the beach where we were staying had a really very rocky. There was nothing sandy beach about
0: it. Okay, yeah.
1: There was one zone that had this rye grass, an annual rye.
0: Oh.
1: And it looked very much like the grain rye, but it had these just big, long, drooping heads, and it wasn't a thick patch. They were scattered, and just the darkness, and it was a monoculture, basically. That's all there was. It was just gorgeous, and it was swaying mm-hmm. in the wind, and
0: I did find one broadleaf, apart from the ragweed. I noticed something that looked like a grape, you know, on the dune. And I went over and looked closer. And, you know, the leaves and the nodes, everything looked grape. And I was still not sure because, you know, I picture grapes climbing trees,
1: sure.
0: you know.
1: Yeah, yeah.
0: And eventually I actually found grapes on it.
1: Mm-hmm.
0: So, you know, that got me thinking about native grapes or wild grapes.
1: Mm-hmm.
0: It's a complex group of plants I don't know much about at all.
1: It is. We have several species here,
0: mm-hmm.
1: right, in our area. I haven't delved into them too much, but they're an important part of the ecosystem. People often chop them down in the forest to get them off the trees, but really they're a I mean, you don't want to, you can see grapes just overwhelming an environment.
0: Yeah.
1: But when they're scattered big vines through a forest, it's really not that detrimental.
0: Well, and probably really good for birds and other wildlife, right?
1: Yeah, it's part of the...
0: I took care of a 22-acre property. It was almost all woods for a while. Cleared out the honeysuckle and everything like that. But there are a lot of big, heavy grapes. I mean, sometimes with maybe 5-inch caliper vines, you know. And I would routinely cut them off because they were just, you know, covering... you know, half acres of canopy. But, you know, the thing about that was, you know, you didn't kill them. they just came up somewhere else. So, you can control them that way. But I think removal completely is a bad idea.
1: Right.
0: Yeah.
1: You know, one of my several of my many head injuries over the years, mostly as a child, it explains a lot, I grew up on a farm and we had access to all this woods to play in, and you'd cut a grapevine and you swing on it, you know, out over the valley.
0: Oh yeah, we used to do that.
1: But it didn't take too many times to learn that you don't go back to that vine 6 months later.
0: Oh yeah,
1: and you're about right over the stream, and it breaks on you.
0: That we had one behind the woods behind me, and it was the best fun I think I ever had. And then about 6 months later, it let go and some kid broke his arm. So,
1: oh my goodness.
0: Yeah. I haven't fully introduced you, you know.
1: You are
0: Mark Wessel, chief horticulturist at Gardens Alive. And Gardens Alive is the umbrella company or the parent company of Spring Hill Nurseries, Brex, Gurney's, K-Van, Borgendane, and also the owner of Isley Wholesale Specimen Plants. And you're good looking and happily married and, you know, a great resource for me.
1: Oh, well, I'm glad to be here for you and others, Scott.
0: Yeah.
1: Yeah.
0: We have a pretty decent show, I think, coming up.
1: Yeah.
0: It's wide open. I mean, we have some topics we want to talk about, but there will be a lot of time for calls. So we're really looking forward to people calling in. That number is 800-823-8255. For this first hour, we'll do our usual routine with the National Days of Favorite Plants right now and things we should have done last week. But then we'll move into a handful of topics that we have. We don't have a guest today. And so, callers, you know, this is a good chance for you to get in and we'll take a shot at answering your questions.
1: Yeah, and Scott, I'm looking at the map of where all the stations are here.
0: Yeah.
1: And I mean, it's wide reach.
0: It is.
1: Probably just millions of people listening right now.
0: Hundreds of millions.
1: But, you know, we'd love to hear from, you know, we're in Cincinnati, but there are several stations in, you know, the South Carolina, Savannah, Charleston area.
0: Louisiana.
1: It'd be fun to get some reports from these other areas.
0: You're right.
1: Up in New
0: Pennsylvania,
1: England, Virginia, Nashville.
0: Wisconsin. Yeah.
1: And then for those people in California, in the...
0: Carmel, Salinas,
1: Monterey area. They probably haven't even gone to bed yet.
0: No, they're the late, the ones that go to bed late, like me sometimes.
1: Right.
0: No, not me.
1: Yeah, it'd be fun to.
0: You know, Mark, we're already at our first break.
1: Uh-oh.
0: Let's go ahead and take it. And when we come back, we've got some really good stuff for you. So stay with us.
2: I'm Michael DelGiorno. 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

0: And good morning. Back, you're listening to Let's Garden with Scott Berline. I'm back. I'm Scott. Mark Wessel, Chief Horticulturist with Gardens Alive, is across from me. And during the break, we were talking a little bit more about grapes. And you had mentioned your breeder is working on muscadines.
1: Well, yeah, Jeff Bloodworth. Well, first, let's explain what a muscadine grape is.
0: Good idea.
1: It's the muscadine grape is a native grape to basically southeastern USA.
0: Okay.
1: It extends over to Texas and just barely gets into Kentucky. And for centuries, Native Americans have been harvesting this fruit and even selecting better vines. And then when Europeans came over, they started selecting and propagating. And then in the early 1900s, breeding programs started.
0: Okay.
1: Sometime in the 1900s and improving them. But they're big. You don't pick them in clusters. You pick them one berry at a time, one grape at a time. They're big and they're have big old seeds and thick skins. Now, this sounds very delicious and appealing so far, doesn't it?
0: So far, it sounds wonderful.
1: And what people do is you squeeze this grape into your mouth.
0: Uh-huh.
1: It's like a Concord grape, that gelatinous or that mucus-like thing comes out.
0: Yeah.
1: And you suck the juice and all that. You spit that thing out and throw the skin away. Total waste.
0: You're wasting everything.
1: Not everybody does that, but the seeds are bitter too. And the skin can be leathery. So, they've been improving that. Well, the USDA and universities tried to bring seedlessness into them, but they gave up.
0: Big advancement.
1: They gave up. Yeah, because it was too hard.
0: Never give up because it's too hard.
1: Well, our breeder, Jeff Bloodworth, in North Carolina.
0: He didn't give up.
1: No, in his backyard.
0: Oh, yeah?
1: 25 years to get the bridge that then opened up this door of all these seedless muscadines that you just plop in your mouth. They're a real high flavor grape.
0: Okay.
1: They're not like the California, Thompson seedless.
0: Right, right.
1: Got real high flavor, musky flavor. They're good and very good for you. But now the texture's getting better.
0: Yeah.
1: And no seeds, you just
0: toss them in your mouth. Isn't that amazing? You can find, these little pieces of DNA in a plant's genetics and work with it to make, a plausible food, a food, but you can make it so much better.
1: Yeah. And it's really amazing. Plant breeders, they'll see this little trait way off in the distance and you think, how are you going to ever bring,
0: reach this goal?
1: But they have this vision.
0: Right.
1: And they achieve it. It's amazing. But so next week, I'll be in North Carolina. It's muscadine season.
0: All the grapes
1: and we'll be selecting, he's got all this breeding work and we'll be tasting new selections. This is one of my favorite times.
0: You have a great job.
1: It's pretty good.
0: Yeah, not too bad. That reminded me of something in there.
1: Forget.
0: Yeah, I lost it as usual. But breeding for whatever traits, whether it's ornamental or food. Oh, I remember what it was. we'll have John Clark coming on sometime in the future.
1: Yeah, that'll be very exciting. He's like the rock star of the blackberry world.
0: Yeah, and we were talking last week or the week before about, an article that said, is fruit too sweet?
1: Right.
0: Or getting too sweet?
1: Mm-hmm.
0: And he'll be just the right person to talk to about that.
1: He will be. It'll be good.
0: Because one of the traits that breeders are going for is sweetness.
1: Yeah.
0: Because people want that.
1: Yeah, in their fruit and like sweet corn is getting incredibly even sweeter, it seems like.
0: It does. And wheat. Is there a lot more sugar in wheat now than there used to be?
1: Oh, it could be.
0: I think so. I think I've heard that. But, all right, it's time to get into...
1: enough of that silliness.
0: And into more silliness, mm-hmm. The National Days Of. Why? Because I haven't quite yet lost interest.
1: Yeah. And of course, your listeners just clamor for these.
0: Some of them. Not all of them.
1: All right. It's best not to read those.
0: Right. National months we've covered. So the National Week of the second week of September, National Arts and Education Week, Truck Driver Appreciation Week, Suicide Prevention Week, Biscuits and Gravy Week.
1: Scott, when after the show, when Jenna was on 2 weeks ago,
0: yeah,
1: we went down here to the Proud Hound and I had biscuits and gravy. I get it like about three times a year and it was delicious.
0: I was going to ask you if you've ever had it because you're kind of a health freak.
1: No, but still, yeah, I like comfort food.
0: You have to live life sometimes.
1: Yeah.
0: And Chef Appreciation Week. So the chef at the Proud Hound really nailed it with the biscuits.
1: It was a good rendition.
0: Oh, yeah, because there's a lot of variations on that thing.
1: Oh, there are. Yeah.
0: I have made it not with sausage, mm-hmm. but with gutta.
1: Oh, yeah.
0: The Cincinnati area.
1: Yeah, that's good.
0: Yeah, thing. It's really good mm-hmm. that way. So today, Saturday, September 12th, is International Bacon Day.
1: Mm-hmm.
0: Bacon.
1: Yeah.
0: National Cheese Pizza Day. It's like, why? Why cheese? Toppings. I live for the toppings.
1: Yeah.
0: Hummingbird Day. I've been seeing quite a few. When do they go back, generally? When do they start to migrate?
1: I mean, migration, probably. I know the different sexes. They may, I might be speaking out of line here, but I think they migrate at different times. And I think now, I mean, they start moving now. I still have them around our house.
0: Yeah. I've been seeing them. Yeah. And and then there's always that worry. You see one in late September, October, you're like, hey, little guy, you better get moving before it gets too cold.
1: Yeah. Here's a strange thing, Scott. Late in the season, like late October, November, even in December, that's when these rare hummingbirds, they're way off course or somehow. Oh. And right down here in Madisonville, this lady's had two different kinds of species that are these Western species.
0: Really?
1: Over the years. So a couple years ago, she had one that was there in like for the Christmas bird count.
0: Ooh.
1: Yeah. She had like a heated hummingbird feeder or something. And
0: yeah. Wow, that's way off course. But I guess, you know, you get that one hummingbird in a while that is just different.
1: Mm-hmm.
0: It's a rebel.
1: That's right.
0: It does its own thing. Mm-hmm. He goes, follow the normal migration route? No, yeah. I'm going to go east.
1: Yeah. It probably doesn't end well for those poor hummingbirds.
0: Yeah, like rebels in general, I think. Also for today, be late for something day. No problem. I do that all the time. St. Teresa Sanctification Day, Tailgating Day, Shrink Day, and Act Dumb Day.
1: Shrink Day. Like very Psychiatrist Day or Shrink Something?
0: Yeah. We'll finish out these. Hey, that's a good question, actually. We'll finish out these national days of when we come back. We'll also move into our favorite plants right now. And later on, we'll get into what we have gotten behind on in the garden, tasks we need to do, and a lot of other things. Stay tuned. We'll be back shortly.

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0: show.
1: Yep.
0: And, you know, this is off the cuff, you know, and he's the same dry humor.
1: Right.
0: And just hilarious. The audience was going out of their minds. Mm-hmm. You know, it was just so funny. So, yeah. Is he still alive?
1: No, he died in 24.
0: Did he? Okay. Yeah. Great, great, great comedian.
1: Mm-hmm.
0: Yeah. Everybody should check him out.
1: That's right.
0: I imagine if you're younger than 50, you might not know about Bob Newhart. It's worth checking him out. Yeah. Sunday, September 13th, Bald is Beautiful Day, Positive Thinking Day, Uncle Sam Day, and Peanut Day. Peanuts are really an important crop around the world, aren't they?
1: They are incredibly important.
0: Great source of protein and easy, cheap food.
1: Yeah, yeah. Mm-hmm. I know very important to the Southeast agriculture scene.
0: Yeah. And that's part of the pea family, right? The legumes.
1: It is. It is.
0: Yeah.
1: But it doesn't, it's unique because when it blooms, it doesn't have its pods above ground.
0: Right.
1: So it blooms and then it sends these pegs down, they call them.
0: Okay.
1: And then from there, that's where the peanut forms.
0: Wow. You know, plants are so amazing.
1: It's crazy.
0: They're just different. Hug Your Hound Day, Day of the Programmer. I'm not like real keen about programmers anymore. This AI stuff is getting a little bit scary. Kids Take Over the Kitchen Day. Talk about scary, right? Monday, the 14th, Sober Day. Good idea. Cream-filled Donut Day. Maybe not a great idea, but boy, they're good.
1: You know, an eclair or a Long John. That's
0: often on my way home from this show on Saturday mornings, there's a bakery in Marymount called Golden Hands.
1: Yeah, they do a good job.
0: God. Yeah. Monday is also Live Creative Day. Parents Off Day. So grandparents on, I imagine. Eat a Hoagie Day and Virginia Day, celebrating the state of Virginia. Tuesday, Double Cheeseburger Day, Cheese Toast Day, Online Learning Day, Linguini Day, Neonatal Nurses Day, Creme de Menthe Day, Fat Felt Hat Day, and Voter Registration Day. Very important. Get registered and vote. Wednesday the 16th, National Play-Doh Day. Hmm. What a great product that is. I was trying to buy a Christmas present for my granddaughter last December, and she's in that weird age, like, you know, like two, you know, almost, well, she just turned three, I guess. And I'm looking at these walls of toys, and they're all, like, related to cartoons, for shows, and I don't know any of them. And there was a wall, a whole shelf of Play-Doh. And it was like, give me one of those, all the different shapes you can cut out. It's cheap.
1: Yeah.
0: Cheap. And the kids love it. They still love it.
1: Yeah. And I can smell it right now.
0: And that smell is, stays with you.
1: Yeah.
0: Mayflower Day, also for Wednesday, Working Parents Day, Step Family Day, and Cinnamon Raisin Bread Day. Thursday the 17th, National Pawpaw Day. I love pawpaws.
1: I do too. I've been I've been eating them.
0: Yeah.
1: Yeah. This year.
0: They're such a rich fruit. I can only eat just a few every year, but they are so good.
1: They are.
0: You know, they're just
1: it's such a unique fruit for the US. I mean,
0: exactly.
1: It's a tropical fruit basically.
0: Yeah. Yeah. And hardy up to what? Probably zone 4.
1: Yeah, zone 4 five. Is probably pushing it.
0: Okay,
1: I know zone 5 is.
0: Okay.
1: The thing is, even if it does survive, you need a long season to ripen those.
0: Oh, so I didn't know
1: if
0: that.
1: It's a cooler climate, you know, it could have a hard time.
0: I grew a bunch from seed way back, and they're easy to grow from seed. You just pile them into a pot, cover them up, leave them out all winter, and then they'll start shooting up.
1: Yeah.
0: And then you transplant them. And the beauty of that is I planted a bunch in a big group, like a little, you know, I don't know what you call a group of trees.
1: A grove.
0: And because they need cross-pollination to produce fruit, having all these different seedlings real close together results every year in such an abundance of fruit. It's almost off the charts. Thursday is also Constitution Day and Citizenship Day, Monte Cristo Day, Apple Dumpling Day. Apples are starting to get ripe.
1: Yeah, I'm ready for some.
0: Me too.
1: I miss having the research farm where we had just apples from late August until Christmas practically. And
0: nothing like a fresh apple.

0: all these nice, really great varieties. So interesting, you know.
1: Scott, I'm giving an apple talk.
0: Are you?
1: In Vermont in October.
0: Really?
1: So, and there's some good apple growing up there.
0: Oh, yeah, it's perfect.
1: So it'll be a fun time.
0: I bet. Can I go with you?
1: Well, yeah, we'll see.
0: Maybe, okay. Yeah. Friday the 18th, Air Force Day, or Air Force Birthday, POW MIA Recognition Day, Tradesman Day. Tradesmen's are, you know, just really so important.
1: Mm-hmm. Especially in my household. I'm not very resourceful.
0: I used to think I could, you know, it's a matter of time and patience.
1: Mm-hmm.
0: And I really would love to do like some crafts, like fix things around the house, make some furniture or whatever. But I can't find the time. And then when I do find the time, I'm rushing, which is not the way to do those things. Mm-hmm. And of course, you know, impatient. I don't look up the videos. I just try to improvise. And that leads to all kinds of mistakes.
1: Yeah, and loss of digits and cuts and bruises.
0: Loss of digits. Let's talk about some of our favorite plants right now. Why don't you lead that off?
1: Okay, Scott. I have probably a few controversial ones, but we'll start with one. On Monday, of course, it was Labor Day. I was off, and I got to work in my garden down in the South 80 Community Garden all morning. It was beautiful. Dry, cool and dry, and the morning glories.
0: Mm.
1: You know, they open in the morning, and by noon or one, they've
0: lost their glory.
1: And they were just so beautiful.
0: Mm-hmm.
1: The blues and the purples and whites and spots. They're just gorgeous, but they're gorgeous in other places. I don't want them in my garden just because the reseeding.
0: The reseeding is horrendous.
1: Yeah.
0: And it lasts, persists. So I've had, you know, years where I ripped out all the morning glories before they ever got the seed. And next year, you see a bunch of them because the seeds last in the soil.
1: Yeah.
0: And even the third year, they just keep coming.
1: Mm-hmm.
0: So very prolific plants. Yeah. Part of the sweet potato family.
1: That's right.
0: Yeah.
1: Yep. Interesting group of plants, and I do still get them in my garden on the fences, and I try to keep them down, but invariably, you know, some sneak up and set seed, and
0: they get past you. They're slippery little devils.
1: They are.
0: Yeah. I'm going to start out with shrub dogwoods. So I was up in Michigan, as we discussed earlier, and saw a bunch of them. You know, and I don't really know this group that well, but I'm sure some Race Mosa was up there, and Tremondii, I think.
1: Okay.
0: And some others. And then I went to a little river that runs out of Crystal Lake, the Betsy River.
1: Mm-hmm.
0: And it's just a narrow thing that's swiftly moving, you know, and the banks were just covered with one of the red twigs. I don't know which it would have been, but they were like growing out of the water, which I didn't know that plant could do. Any guesses on which species it would have been? Because Alba, Sericea, they're really hard to tell.
1: Off the top of my head, yeah.
0: I've been meaning to look that up because I think that would be pretty cool to know.
1: You know, Michigan, the shrubby dogwoods, I like traveling up in Michigan because it's so different the way you have all these colonizing shrubs and grasses and small trees and the textures. And it's just really a different look up there, especially when you're kind of close to the lake.
0: We were on our drive back along M115. It was early morning and the sun was low on the horizon and clear blue skies, lots of sun.
1: Mm-hmm.
0: And, you know, there was this grass growing that just caught the light, and it looked like snow. It was just so beautiful from one angle, and on the other angle, it was sort of a purple. And I was again another plant that I wanted to look up. Could that have been an Aerogrostis, was it purple lovegrass, or
1: could have been? Then there's also one called Tridens, maybe purple top.
0: Okay,
1: you see it right now in the highway mediums. It's a purpley stem and.
0: Yeah.
1: It's a tall, airy thing.
0: This was a short little thing.
1: Yeah, it could have been an Aerogrostis.
0: Okay.
1: Or Agrostis.
0: Or Agrostis, okay.
1: One of those.
0: One of,
1: But I, you know, without seeing it.
0: What is your next favorite plant right now?
1: Oh, one that bugs some people, but the Rose of Sharon this time of year.
0: Oh, yeah, another one that likes to reseed, and the seed persists forever and ever. The newer varieties are more sterile or completely sterile, which is solving that problem.
1: Yeah, yeah.
0: But, just the toughest of plants.
1: They are.
0: I think it could grow anywhere. You can hardly kill it.
1: Yeah, and even seedlings are hard to pull out of the ground.
0: Really hard to pull out. Mm-hmm. Yeah, but those flowers are really, really beautiful, and it's
1: great at this time of year.
0: This time of year, right. Mm-hmm. So,
1: we have one up in Tip City out. It's in the garden, been there a long time. I don't know which one it is, but I think it's Aphrodite, a pink one.
0: Okay.
1: And what I like about this better than a lot of Rose of Sharon's, mm-hmm. they're kind of this wispy foliage. Mm-hmm. This has strong growth. It looks, there's nothing wimpy about it.
0: Okay.
1: Nice dark green leaves and just a solid plant and this big clear pink flowers. It just
0: sounds beautiful.
1: Gorgeous. Yeah.
0: Yeah. Well, we'll talk about some more favorite plants when we get back. You don't want to miss that. These are all good plants that you might be able to use in the garden. So stay with us.
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0: station. Welcome back. I am Scott Berline. You're listening to Let's Garden with Scott Berline. I'm here with Mark Wessel. And we're talking about our favorite plants right now. And to go back one, let's go back to that that Rosa Sharon, the one called Aphrodite. I think your mic is off somehow.
1: Oh.
0: There we go. Okay, we're on. You showed me a picture. First of all, before I we get back into the plant, I want to mention that I'm really going to make a concerted effort to get it. Facebook page and other social media up so we can share the pictures of the plants we're talking about and do more interaction with you and make everything a little bit better. But the picture you showed me was just astonishing.
1: I
0: could hardly tell it was a Rosa Sharon.
1: Yeah.
0: It had such deep green, shiny foliage.
1: Right,
0: big flowers.
1: And thick growth, you know?
0: Yeah,
1: it was a full plant.
0: Mm-hmm.
1: Yeah.
0: And I asked you where that could be found, and it's out there.
1: It is.
0: Yeah.
1: It is.
0: Spring Hill, one of your companies.
1: Right. Spring Hill offers it. It's Rosa Sharon's are, you know, they do well for us. Spring Hill likes them. There's a lot of.
0: Yeah.
1: There's a lot of them. And
0: really easy growers for people.
1: And it looks like locally you can get them at Natorps.
0: There you go. So mm-hmm. they're out there. So if you want to look that one up, it is a beauty.
1: It is.
0: And worth tracking down. I wanted to go with Viburnum nudum, which is what's that common name? Is it
1: Nanny Berry?
0: No. Anyway, Viburnum nudum out there, usually primarily with two cultivars. One is Winter Tur, and the other is Brandywine. And they're both very good. There's doing a little research. There was one called Pink Beauty, which I had not really heard of before, but I don't know if it's new or old. It doesn't look like it's super available, but it's supposedly the most profusely blooming variety.
1: Mm-hmm.
0: But anyway, what I like about this plant, this shrub, it's an easy grower. It's a viburnum, has a typical, what would you call, umbel-like flowers.
1: Yeah, umbel, that's good enough.
0: Yeah, sort of like a shrub dogwood type of bloom, or any other viburnum for that matter.
1: Yeah.
0: And beautiful, shiny foliage.
1: Nice, clean, shiny foliage.
0: Yeah, all season long. And then the best part about it is the fruit set comes in, and it goes from green to pink to blue, and then a very dark blue.
1: Mm-hmm.
0: And over time, and it's sporadic, so you'll have some pink, some blue fruits going on at the same time. And at the end of it, the fall color comes in, which is a beautiful red.
1: It's a really nice fall color.
0: Yeah, great plant for the full season. And I don't know if this one deer will eat or not, but...
1: I don't know. What's the difference between the two varieties?
0: Well, between Winter Tur and Brandywine, one is a proven winter variety, and I'm not sure who put Winter Tur out there. Supposedly, Brandywine does not require another Viburnum nudum to set fruit.
1: Okay.
0: And I think Winter Tur is somewhat like that, but maybe not as robustly. So back in the day when Winter Tur came out, everybody wanted it. It was kind of a trending plant, and you know, the pictures of the fruit were phenomenal. And then everybody was like, I got it. I never got fruit.
1: Mm-hmm.
0: And then people started figuring out, okay, well, you need this another variety. And so others came out and solved that problem. But great plant, 6 to 8 feet tall, great shrub for almost any part of the garden. Zone 5 to 6, it's a native, full sun to part shade.
1: Mm-hmm. That's a good one.
0: Yeah, I really like it.
1: Yeah, and the berry color is just, you know, it's not
0: so interesting.
1: Common...
0: And pretty showy. I mean, you can see it from a fairly good distance. They're smaller fruits, but...
1: Now, how long do they persist in good color? Does frost knock it out of them, or...?
0: You know, I've had those fruits go dark purple, and if the birds don't get to them, they will almost become sort of a raisin-like thing on the plant. But it's a long period of interest with those fruits. It starts now, or... a few weeks ago, actually, and goes well into October when that fall color comes in.
1: Yeah. Wish I had more room for some of those.
0: Yeah. Room is always a problem for gardeners.
1: Mm-hmm.
0: Most of us anyway. So what's your next plant?
1: I'm going to the vegetable world. Eggplant. We talked about okra was one of my plants last time I was here because of its late summer performance and production. The same with eggplant. You know, it's a tropical plant, and it just really comes on in the heat of the summer. If you can get them past that early stage when the flea beetles want to devour them.
2: Right.
1: Yeah. Which I do by covering them with, you know, a lightweight insect, like Remay type fabric.
2: Yeah.
1: And they love that extra heat and humidity, but they're just, we're always struggling to get down to grow only what we need. With eggplant, we decided we'd like one Asian, the long skinny ones, and one regular. And that's enough.
2: Mm-hmm.
1: But this year, I'm trialing some for work.
2: Okay.
1: And we just have eggplant coming out our ears right now. Mm. And
2: There's really no way to preserve it, right?
1: I mean, you can. I think last year we roasted some and then froze chunks of it.
2: Okay.
1: After
2: you roasted it. So it firms it up and then you froze it.
1: It kind of gets goopy like eggplant does. And we froze these blobs and then. And you can, they say you can, but it doesn't seem conducive to it.
2: All right. Well, we have more plants. We'll continue with that after the break. We do want your calls today. We have lots of time for calls. So,
1: and I do have a little more to say about eggplant, too.
2: Okay, we'll come back with more on eggplant. But give us a call today, 800-823-8255. Call us with your favorite plants right now if you'd like. We sure do want to hear that. I'm Scott Berline. This is Let's Garden with Scott Berline. We'll be back in just a few minutes.

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9: Evans' 25th anniversary. I'm Deborah Valentine, Fox News. Friday, marking the 25th anniversary of the 9/11 terror attacks, Fox's Mark Meredith reports from Washington.
10: In New York, Vice President Vance, former presidents, and families of those killed gathered at Ground Zero to pay tribute. We also heard from a 9/11 widow who lost her husband and urged America's leaders to hold those responsible accountable. In Washington, another solemn ceremony as President Trump, War Secretary Pete Hegseth, and former National Security Advisor Condoleezza Rice all honored those killed and at the Pentagon, as well as the war on terror.
11: We salute our first responders and law enforcement, and we love them.
10: In Pennsylvania, there was another moving ceremony near Flight 93, a crash. Remember, the passengers had overtaken the hijackers. 25 years later, many families are still grieving, and thousands of first responders still battling cancer, all linked to their work.
9: A new exhibition will be open today at the 9/11 Memorial and Museum in Manhattan, exploring the legacy and service of 9/11 heroes designed for the next generation. The CIA declassifying dozens of intelligence reports related to the attacks on 9/11.
12: The documents show the CIA repeatedly warned former Presidents Bill Clinton and George W. Bush that Osama bin Laden was determined to strike the U.S. The high-level warnings lacked precise information, but a 1998 report during Clinton's presidency came very close. It stated that bin Laden supporters may fly an explosive-packed airplane into a U.S. city. President Trump says there's no chance the Iran war will last for the rest of his term. The president now says he believes it will end very shortly after the election, maybe even before. And once the war ends, he says gas prices will come down quickly.
9: Fox's Christina Coleman reporting. 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
13: Two suspects in a North Carolina homicide have died in Southeast Ohio after leading authorities on a pursuit.
7: Thanks to an automated license plate reader, Ohio State Highway Patrol were alerted about the suspect's vehicle being found on U.S. 50 in Athens County. Troopers and Athens police officers tried stopping the car to no avail, starting a chase that lasted well over 20 minutes. Stop sticks were deployed on State Route 32 in Jackson County that caused the suspects to swerve and strike a road sign instead. Carmen Moore and Corey Armstrong were found dead inside. They were wanted for the deaths of Victoria Heather Moore and Megan Josiah Moore in Gaston County, North Carolina. The OSHP and GCPD continue to investigate. Meantime, Mark's is laying off some workers, and they'll be farming out their produce operations.
13: Mark's, which is one of the biggest discount food and drug stores in Ohio, sent notice to the state that it's laying off 55 workers at its produce and commissary facility in Parma. However, they're not closing. Instead, Mark's is turning over operation of its produce and commissary facility to a company called Indianapolis Fruit, part of a bigger company that supplies retailers in 25 states. As for the 55 Mark's employees being laid off, they'll be able to apply for open positions in the company. I'm Tom Moore.
7: The Bainbridge Township Giant Eagle was evacuated Friday morning after three maintenance workers were overcome by fumes. Police got the first reports just after 11 o'clock for three unconscious men. All three are now in good or stable condition. The store was evacuated as a precaution. No other stores in the plaza were. We've learned an unintended mix of cleaning chemicals caused one of the workers to faint. The store should be back to normal operations for your Saturday. I'm Lee Mauer.
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0: And welcome back. You're listening to Let's Garden with Scott Berline. I'm here with Mark Wessel, Chief Horticulturist with Gardens Alive, which owns Spring Hill Nurseries, Bricks, Gurney's, K. Van Borgendane, Gardener Supply, and is also the owner of the wholesale company, Isley. Really a quite an impressive array of catalogs. I wanted to ask you, is it too late to get your bulb order in?
1: No.
0: You can still do that?
1: Oh, yeah. Yeah.
0: All right. Is it too early to start putting in orders for seeds? Vegetable seeds?
1: No, you can do that.
0: You can do that now, too?
1: Yeah.
0: Okay.
1: Yeah. I don't know if in general, with cataloging companies, the new catalogs might not be out for, they're not out, but.
0: But you can get online and order from last year's.
1: Seed companies are always willing to take your money any time of the year.
0: Any time of the year.
1: And send you seeds.
0: Why not? And put it in the bank, earn interest on it. Mm-hmm. And you know you've locked in what you want for next year.
1: Right.
0: Yeah. Mm-hmm. 800-823-8255. We do want your calls today. Call us with your favorite plants. We've got a pretty open schedule. So we would love to hear from you and answer any questions you might have or listen to any comments you might have.
1: Yeah. Yeah, I hope somebody calls Scott.
0: Yeah, me too. But it's just lonely with just you here.
1: Yeah. We get tired of each other.
0: Yeah.
1: So back to eggplants.
0: Back to eggplants.
1: So, you know, basically most of the modern varieties, they taste the same. There's not a lot of variation in the general eggplant.
0: And generally speaking, there's not a whole lot of flavor.
1: It's just kind of what you do with them. The long, skinny ones serve, we like to grill those. And the bigger ones I use for, like I mentioned last time, eggplant parmesan and baba ganoush.
0: Love that.
1: Kinds of stuff. We only need two plants. And when I was at the New York Vegetable Trials a few weeks ago, there was an eggplant there. There used to be an old variety like this, but I forget the name of it. The old variety was like Hansel and Gretel. It's a white eggplant. It's a white eggplant, and it ripens in a cluster. So you'll have like five of these little skinny.
0: Yes, long, I saw a pic. You put a picture up, I think, on your Facebook.
1: A gorgeous thing. It'd be fun to grow, but I don't need that, you know, because it tastes like an eggplant. Yeah. And I only need two eggplants, and maybe someday, I don't know.
0: It's funny. I guess not this most recent Hort Magazine issue, but the summer version, I had my Deep Roots column on the mathematics of tomatoes. You know, it's like how many you need, how many you want, how many you wind up with. I'm talking plants. Mm-hmm. And then the great number of tomatoes you get and whether it works out or not for all the time and money you put into it. But I think, there's no question about it. For fresh summer tomatoes, it's worth it. And, you know, eggplants, I guess the same way. It's just, you're going to have too many. Almost inevitable.
1: Right.
0: Because nobody can just plant one eggplant, I don't think. Right?
1: No.
0: You got to plant.
1: Maybe a sensible person would.
0: Well, Mark, guess what?
1: What's that?
0: We have a caller.
1: Wow.
0: Dave in Woodlawn. Dave, what can we do for you this morning?
2: How you guys doing?
0: I'm good. How about you?
2: Good. You sounded so lonely. I thought I'd call.
0: Thank you so much, Dave.
2: Yeah. It's such a good program, and I listen to you guys every week. So, hey, just a couple dumb questions. Last year, I went to one of the local nurseries, and I bought, I think it was, 1,000 pounds of topsoil and 500 pounds of compost. I had hardly anything come up in that soil.
0: Mm.
2: And I'm thinking just to do something for the last month or two, just planting some beets and turnips and radishes.
0: Yeah.
2: I'm almost thinking of buying Miracle-Gro or something, but that seems like overkill for...
0: I think you're right on that one.
2: Yeah.
0: How did you till this into your existing soil, or is it on top, or how did you use it?
2: I mixed it together and put it on top.
1: And is this like in a vegetable garden, or what? Where did you put this?
2: It's on my very lousy clay soil lawn that I scraped all the grass off of.
1: Oh, I see.
2: I mean, I turned the dirt over and stuff, but apparently not enough or not the right way.
0: sometimes you can't have such a thing as too much organic matter, and maybe that might be the issue here. I think you'd have better luck.
2: It looked like sand, though. Even after I mixed it, it looked like sand.
0: Oh, interesting.
1: Well, you know, some mixes... Well, first of all, you said it, nothing grew. Did you plant something in it and it didn't grow?
2: Well, I shouldn't say nothing, but I put a whole bunch of bell pepper seeds in and different kinds of lettuces and stuff. And the lettuce came, different lettuces and, you know, spinach, things like that. But they've just been piddly.
1: Yeah, mm-hmm. Yeah. Well, I have seen where mixes, I think it's probably inexpensive input, they'll put sand in them.
0: Yeah.
1: And which isn't all bad right. If you have the organic.
2: Well,
1: matter.
2: This is a nursery. You'd know the name of it. I don't want to name it.
1: Yeah,
0: yeah,
1: I
0: yeah. Right. Sure them,
1: but
0: I kind of feel like if you would till it into, do a better job of tilling it into your clay, because clay has a lot of nutrients to it.
2: Yeah.
0: It just needs that organic matter to kind of form larger particles in the soil to make it breathe better and receive water better and hold nutrients a little bit better.
1: Mm-hmm.
0: I think that
2: didn't go deep enough.
0: I how deep on top was this layer of mix?
2: It was a 3 by 3 foot by 19.5 foot, and so it was, I don't know, 3/4 of a ton.
0: How many inches? Yeah, how many inches above grade were you, you know, did you put of this soil mix? So like 2 or 3 or 5?
2: Well, I don't know how much that would spread out to. Probably not 2.
0: Okay.
1: Yeah. And
2: I just figured with the rain, plus it was last season, so it's had...
0: There's so many, you know, weirdness, much weirdness with this last season. I think I would personally just till one more time, try to get it mixed in with your soil as deep as you can get it. And then...
1: I'd do a light fertilization.
0: Would you?
1: Just light on the nitrogen. If you're going to sow turnips and radishes and all that,
0: it wouldn't hurt.
1: No, not at all. And at least, you know, that would give them a boost. Beets, you'll get some good greens. It might be getting a little late for those guys.
0: Yeah. Sometimes I feel
2: The lettuce is up, but even after all these months, the lettuce isn't 4 inches tall, maybe.
0: Ooh. Okay.
1: Yeah. And
2: my wife's already told me it's going to flowers, so I feel like I'm
1: Yeah. Well, it's, you know, lettuce.
2: No, I mean, she's going to change it to flowers next year.
1: Oh, I see. Okay. Yeah. You can always throw more lettuce seed in as well.
0: Yeah. You know, and I think the second crop of these cool season plants will give you a little bit more indicator of, you know, if there's really a problem or not. They might take off. And sometimes I feel like when you start a new bed, especially when you add a lot, it needs a little time to settle. You know, I don't know if there's any science to that, but it's just my experience and my intuition.
1: Yeah, you know, and if you get a good crop of turnips, there's no better way to impress your wife than a good mess of turnips. So she might give you another year.
2: I watch the Beverly Hillbillies all day long. She's tired of that. You know? They cycle through all 9 seasons.
1: Wow. That's pretty impressive. Well, I do love Granny. She's a great character.
0: Yeah.
2: Yeah. So you think I should redo the tilling even before they do the turnips, it sounds like.
0: That's my personal impression. Yeah. It wouldn't hurt at all. And, you know, I'd be curious to hear back from you later this season, see if the turnips and the radishes did better. And then again next year, maybe, just to see how that turns out. But I think you had the right idea. I mean, adding that stuff is good. It's just, it's kind of a curiosity that...
1: You never know what the soil was composed of that was put in there. Just, and not that bad mouth.
2: It was a lawn. It was a crappy lawn with a lot of clay.
1: Yeah, okay. Right, right. Well, good luck.
0: Yeah.
2: Thanks.
0: Dave, we sure appreciate it.
2: These Saturday boys give me a lot of work, I'll tell you that.
0: Well, you know, work, it keeps you honest. You know, it's good for the soul, right?
2: Yeah.
0: That was convincing.
2: Well, thank you, gentlemen.
0: thank you, Dave. Really appreciate your call. That's kind of curious. You know, I'm a big fan of mixing, you know, the profile when you get it, so you don't have... that perched water table and all the issues with one thing, type of soil on top of the other. And I'm a big fan of our clay. People don't understand that. But I'd rather start with clay than with sand.
1: Right, right.
0: You know?
1: Now, when you get to that subsoil clay,
0: that's a different story.
1: That you can make bricks with. That's a little harder.
0: Have you ever made a brick?
1: Yeah.
0: Have you really?
1: Right. Yes, I have. Yeah.
0: It seems like an interesting process to me.
1: Mm-hmm.
0: So I've got more favorite plants right now.
1: Great.
0: Yeah. I want to mention some grasses and kind of a lumpy thing. I'll tell you what, we'll get to that in a few minutes right after the break. So stay with us. We have lots of good things to talk about, some more favorite plants and different topics. We'll be back in just a couple minutes.
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0: Hi, welcome back. You're listening to Let's Garden with Scott Berline. I'm Scott. Mark Wessel is right across from me. And we're talking favorite plants right now. And I started out right before the break talking about grasses. I mean, grasses are really coming into their own this time of year, you know, with the flower heads starting. And, you know, they've reached full size and they catch the light so well. They move in the garden so well. Just, you know, there was a time about 10, 15 years ago where they were trending big. And now I don't see them as much. And I think every garden is a little bit better when you add some grasses.
1: Properly placed grass.
0: Properly placed. Very important point.
1: Some of those big grasses are big boys and
0: back of the border, you know, and maybe, you know, look for some that fit your garden better. I mean, some of the panicums, for instance, you know, in a smaller garden, they just eat up space and kind of dominate. But there's shorter varieties of that now, panicum or switchgrass. And there are lots of other grasses that are smaller. One of my favorites is so common. It may be the most common plant out there.
1: Wow.
0: Carl Forster.
1: Yeah.
0: Calum agrestis. You know, and it's common because it's so darn good.
1: Yeah.
0: It just all season long. It starts out nice in the spring. It has beautiful flowers early. And then these seed heads that are really nice now, they kind of go through different stages where they're more open and then they're closed more. And
1: great in a mass planting.
0: Especially
1: that's
0: in a mass.
1: That's where it excels.
0: I agree 100%. A group of five is about where I would start. Three is okay if that's all you've got room for or can afford. But if you can, and they're easy to divide too. So you get a couple and then divide the next year and the next, and suddenly you have a nice big mass.
1: Yeah, I haven't been there in several years, but I think it's the Freedom Park down on the river.
0: I was going to mention that, yeah.
1: Oh, yeah. Well, it's nice planting.
0: It's a garden in Cincinnati that sort of has displays of the different continents of the world, I guess, to, you know, Antarctica. But for Africa, of course, it's very hard to kind of recreate Africa in, you know, Southwest Ohio. So they went with absolutely a mass, hundreds of Carl Forsters. And it is such a good look. It is beautiful. It looks like a field of grain sometimes even.
1: Yeah. And the industry has offered, you know, substitutes or other alternatives, I should say. But nothing quite matches
0: Carl Forster.
1: All the good qualities it has.
0: Right. Another grass I really like is Sorghastrum Newton's Indian grass. I think the one that's out there most is Sioux Blue. And that's a nice upright one, sort of like Carl Forster again. Taller and with just very delicate and beautifully colored seed heads as they as they mature.
1: I like the blue type, the blue foliage grasses.
0: Yeah.
1: A lot of them are cool weather grasses.
0: Exactly.
1: But what you're talking about is a warm weather.
0: So in addition to the movement, you know, the texture, the seed heads, you get color too, which is really nice. And I got to mention Heconocloa macra too. Great grass that does well in shade.
1: Excellent.
0: Yeah. There's a number of cultivars out. Choose the one you like best, the all gold or the variegated or various types. But if you could track it down, the straight species, the green version, is a fine plant all
1: it
0: on
1: is.
0: Its own.
1: Yeah.
0: Yeah, it's not out there much because the cultivars are so popular. But boy, it's really, really good. I'm also going to mention Salvia pratensis. I think it's meadow sage. Later on, I hope I have a minute to talk about an article I read from Dan Hinckley recently. But I went out to his garden, Wincliff, a couple years ago, I guess. And
1: 2022.
0: Was it that long ago? Gosh. Anyway, you know, looking out at his garden in backlit, it's on Puget Sound. Beautiful, beautiful place. And Salvia pratensis was just sort of scattered around in the garden. And that deep, intense sky blue flower was so showy. And the hummingbirds, everything were attracted to it so much. It was quite a sight.
1: Yeah. It's used very effectively there at Heronswood, or at Wincliff.
0: At Wincliff. So your turn.
1: My last one, it's the single dahlias. I don't know how.
0: Speaking of Dan Hinckley, he had a bunch of dahlias he was breeding out there in his garden too.
1: Our breeder, Peter Pederis, is breeding dahlias more in that line, single, long-blooming, but larger bedding plant.
0: Sort of like the Mystic series.
1: Mystic, even bigger, the Beeline series. And the butterflies just love those things. The nectar is easily accessible. Those disc flowers are right there, and they must be dripping with nectar because
0: monarchs
1: just...
0: When you have a beautiful butterfly on a beautiful flower it's photo time. It's Kodak moment time.
1: And they, from midsummer until frost, they just keep on blooming.
0: Yeah. At the zoo, Mystic Illusion has got to be our top all-time.
1: I know, you guys like that.
0: And, dahlias aren't always the easiest thing to grow in our region, but that series does really well.
1: Yeah.
0: And I think singles in general probably... do a little bit better.
1: And now dahlias are the big dahlias that a lot of people grow. They love this weather when it cools down.
0: Yeah.
1: It's a great time of year.
0: And I think that's
1: dahlias.
0: Why we struggle with them sometimes. It's hot and humid. Mm-hmm. But you can wait them out. They'll come back when it gets cooler.
1: I love them.
0: You're listening to Let's Garden with Scott Berline. We're going to go to break, but I want to tease some things before we go. We've got some great stuff coming up. We're going to talk about stumperies. We're going to talk about things we should have done last week. We're going to talk about a tree I had to get removed. So stay tuned with us. Our number is 800-823-8255. 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
9: Next. Hey, Alfie, what can I get for you?
10: Hey, Nora, just a nice latte, please. 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
9: 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Mainly working here. You?
10: Me? 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

0: Botanic Garden did a good
1: trial
0: too. It's been quite a while, but still.
1: Yeah.
0: Good information.
1: There hasn't been that much action on asters or goldenrods as far as new entries that that the older reports don't have validity.
0: Or if you want even better information, you could fly me out to give a talk to your garden club.
1: What would that cost people? Thousands and thousands of dollars?
0: It just depends on the situation.
1: On the situation.
0: It's a sliding scale.
1: Yeah, whether how much you want to go there or not, all those things. How busy you are. You are a busy man. You travel a lot just on your own for work.
0: Too much.
1: Yeah.
0: But I'm trying to cut back a bit, but I'll be on the road the next 2 weeks.
1: That's right. You said, you just told me you won't be on again for quite a while, maybe October. Late October.
0: Well into October, just because of other things as well.
1: Yeah, things that are more important apparently than this.
0: Yeah.
1: Mark.
0: Yeah, I do.
1: Friend. just going to go round this out by finishing, two plants actually. Solanum quitoense, which apparently is called Lulo or Naringilla. Common names?
0: It might be.
1: Am I mixing things up?
0: No, that's just the pronunciation.
1: Oh, that's not uncommon. Yeah. I screw that up all the time.
0: But that's a cool plant.
1: It is a cool plant. It's a tomato family plant. And I didn't know this.
0: Eggplant.
1: It's an eggplant.
0: Oh, a solanum.
1: Okay.
0: Solanum.
1: Solanum. I didn't know you could eat the fruit. So it has this fuzzy, prickly orange fruit that ripens late.
0: Yeah.
1: And I collected seeds from them so I could grow it again. Mm-hmm. It's not an easy plant to find in the marketplace. I just read that it's tangy citrus flavors.
0: Yeah,
1: that sounds pretty good. I think the whole plant is spiny as can be.
0: Oh, there's some spiny members of that genus.
1: Yeah, the stems are spiny, the leaves are spiny. I think even the fruits are pretty spiny. Mm-hmm. So you want to wear gloves if you're working with it. But it's just so interesting. It's a bold texture. It's got spines literally growing out of the leaves.
0: Mm-hmm.
1: And, it keeps people and pets out of places maybe you don't want them.
0: It's like a fuzzy leaf,
1: isn't
0: it?
1: In a beautiful way. Lightly fuzzy, kind of a bluish cast to it. Yeah.
0: Yeah. Quite attractive.
1: Really cool plant. Last but not least is an annual hibiscus, Mahogany Splendor.
0: I don't know that one.
1: Oh, it's a tall one, and it's mahogany. It's tall and narrow, so you probably want to grow it in, multiples. But, we have used that at the Cincinnati Zoo and Botanical Gardens, and it's a great tall annual for back of the border type of thing.
0: Mm-hmm.
1: But I saw it also, I think it was 2 years ago when I went out to speak for Steve Owens at the Bustani Plant Farm, which is out in Oklahoma. A cool place. It's such an interesting place.
0: I'd love to go there.
1: Yeah, he has sort of this curated collection of plants, and he's open for, I think, 4 weeks in the spring and a couple in the fall, and that's it. So it's a real destination garden for anybody in that region, or destination nursery. And he has things like proven winners off-the-shelf annuals right next to some plant he found in Argentina, next to a plant that is just a native ditch weed in Oklahoma, but really good for gardens. Mm-hmm. He has a real eye for plants. He knows plants really well. And if you're in that region and want to check it out, Bustani, Bustani Plant Farm.
0: And he does he does some orders on the East Coast, and he just loads his truck and makes all these stops along the way.
1: Mainly botanical gardens. Yeah.
0: Yeah.
1: But anyway, he had a massive that plant growing along a barn, and it was stunning. From a mile away, it was stunning. That color is intense and really, really good.
0: I grew a different species related, and I'll never do it again. These spiny leaves, more narrow
1: hibiscus?
0: Leaves. No, oh gosh.
1: You're thinking solanum again.
0: Yeah, I was wondering why he had it all along his barn.
1: Yeah.
0: Let's just move on.
1: Let's just move on. Yeah, it's early. It's really early still. So let's actually move on to things we should have done last week. Mm-hmm. And as always, I'm just going to lead. You should weed, always weed, and visit garden centers. It's not apparently too late to place your bulb order, so get on that right away.
0: Do it, because things sell out.
1: They do sell out.
0: It's gotten me many
1: me
0: times.
1: Too. Yeah, it kind of is one of those things. I'll get to it, and then it becomes something I should have done last week because when I get to it, some of the coolest stuff.

0: is already sold out.
1: And then what I'm just projecting to what you should have done last week is you want to plant those bulbs right away because it gets cold suddenly, and then you have frozen, and you're out there miserable. It's cold and wet. Just get them planted.
0: You can plant them right up until the ground's frozen.
1: Yeah, yeah.
0: But it's just
1: a nuisance.
0: It's so much more comfortable to do it now. And they can be dry. So if you have dry weather right now, you know, you can plant them and maybe just water them a little bit just to get things going. But they're meant to be dry when they're dormant, most of them.
1: They should really be watered in once you
0: plant
1: them.
0: I think you should water them in.
1: Because they need to establish before the real cold weather.
0: But then, you know, our wet weather is coming in a month or two. A month and a half.
1: Mm-hmm.
0: So you just give them a life support watering.
1: Yeah.
0: Yeah.
1: Good.
0: They're so tough. I mean, bulbs are almost indestructible.
1: Especially daffodils.
0: Yeah.
1: Those things, you just throw them on top of the ground. They pull themselves into the ground.
0: Yeah. I've seen where... bulbs, tulips, you know, at the zoo, we have volunteers plant. Some of them really know what they're doing, some don't. And a lot of times people will plant them way too shallow. I mean, basically tips out of the ground. And they don't mind. They just grow.
1: Yeah.
0: They look beautiful.
1: Right.
0: So, yeah. Bulbs. Mm-hmm. Get that bulb order in. Mark, what do you have?
1: Well, on your point about weeding, there's a little vegetable garden at work. I just kind of check in on it. I don't really do much out there. And the guy who takes care of it, my coworker, he got it pretty good and cleaned up. It got pretty weedy on him. He's not a true gardener or anything. And
0: not a good person either.
1: He has a lot doing. And anyway, but he left these three amaranths. Which was going to be one of my plants of the week, not the weedy one. But anyway, he left these amaranths, and I'm like, man, get rid of those. If you need to get one weed out of here, because they produce like a bazillion seeds per plant.
0: A gazillion. That's what they're really known for.
1: They're really a tough plant. So, yeah. What do I have? Scott, well, yeah, you know how I come prepared for this.
0: So prepared.
1: Yeah. Well, so... I wish I would have gotten my seedlings that I'm growing for fall crops out of the little plug trays last week and into the garden. Now, it's going to be a big rush this weekend to get them in before I'm on the road. And it was so dry.
0: It's so dry and hot all summer.
1: Yeah.
0: Busy, of course, busy.
1: All kinds of
0: always
1: excuses.
0: Busy.
1: Yeah.
0: Yeah.
1: And pull,
0: excuses.
1: Really, pull those winter weeds right now while they're little down in my vegetable garden. The Veronica, the kind of ground cover weedy Veronica, is already starting to grow, and that is quickly taking up areas. And once it gets big, it's hard to because it roots in at every node. It's not an easy one to get rid of.
0: Yeah, I want to mention it's a good time to collect seeds. It's starting to become a really good time to collect seeds. So if you like to grow things from seed. From your garden, now is a good time to do it. You could do probably cosmos. You could probably do
1: zinnias, tithonia.
0: Yeah.
1: If the goldfinches haven't beat you to it.
0: Yeah, and of course, if you save tomato seeds, you could do that already. And a number of other things. One of the things I feel like I learned plants the most from was growing things from seed. So you know, I grew a bunch of seeds from trees, different tree seeds, and got things started. Pawpaws, I talked about earlier. Viburnums, you know, it gives you free plants for your garden, first of all.
1: I have a few tree seedlings.
0: Oh, really?
1: Yeah.
0: I forgot I gave them to you. Yeah. What did I give you?
1: Well, the main one is that Korean sorbus.
0: I gave you one of those. Sorbus onifolia.
1: Yeah.
0: Yeah, Korean mountain ash. That's it. Yeah.
1: Yeah. And that's doing quite well.
0: Yeah. Oh, you need to show that to me next time. Yeah, I love that plant. We have one at the zoo, which is really nice. It looks like it doesn't look like a sorbus at all. It's single.
1: No, did they take it out of that genus? I don't know.
0: I wonder.
1: It doesn't look like the mountain ash.
0: It kind of looks like a crab apple with the fruit and the form and everything. Yeah. So
1: nice fall color.
0: Yeah, very nice fall color. So collect seeds. Overseed your lawn now. Right?
1: Yeah, lawn. If you, and fertilize, right?
0: Yeah, I think.
1: I remember Ron Wilson always talking about two fertilizations of nitrogen in the fall.
0: Yeah, I would think that if you're planting seed now, you would want to do like a starter formula. Mm-hmm. I always think a little bit later in the fall, like for the true fertilization. But mm-hmm. turf is not my strong point. I am going to get a turf specialist in here. And we'll have a show dedicated to a lot of turf questions.
1: That's an important topic.
0: It is an important topic.
1: I don't aspire. I mean, I only do what Ron used to talk about, these two fertilizations. And I think the last one's like around Thanksgiving. And it has improved the weeds in my lawn.
0: Well, Mark, when we come back, let's talk about the gardening trends that you had talked about earlier. So we'll do that. Some pretty interesting things in there. Again, give us calls. We got time. We will gladly talk to you about your questions, answer your questions about any insights, anything you've got to share with everybody else. So stay tuned. We'll be back in just a couple minutes.
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15: Next. Hey, Alfie, what can I get for you?
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15: 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Mainly working here. You?
16: 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Ooh, could I get oat milk with that latte, please?
15: Yeah, of course.
16: 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Oh, and I'll grab an almond croissant, too.
15: Wait, what? 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
1: Scott Berline. You're listening to Let's Go with Scott Berline, and Mark Wessel is here with me. And we teased going into some garden trends that are going on. But before we do that, I just thought of something along the lines of things we should have done last week. But for me, in this case, it was things I should have done years ago. Years ago. And so when this derecho moved through here in July, I guess, or no, it was August. It was in August. Anyway, it busted up an Acer Miyabe State Street that I've got, a State Street maple. Mm-hmm. And luckily it didn't fall, but it was a tree that I planted in 2006. We got that freeze that winter, and it burned it back to a couple of feet tall. And then five sprouts came out instead of a single leader. So being an ISA certified arborist, I should have known. I didn't know. I didn't act on trimming back to one central leader, cutting the other four out. So over time, what happened is the tree grew, obviously. It got big and spreading because it's got five leaders. And also where those leaders all kind of came apart, where they came from, a cup formed where water would sit. Mm. And that caused rot. I knew the rot was there. Did I act on it? No, I was busy. And so years went by, the tree got big, a derecho came through and cracked that tree in five pieces. Luckily, it didn't fall on the house. It could have, but
2: how tall was it
1: stayed upright. Oh, I bet it was 40 feet tall.
2: Oh my goodness.
1: Easy. And yeah, it's a fast growing tree. Mm-hmm. Anyway, I cut off what I could with a chainsaw and a stick, you know, just to get some weight off those branches that were aimed at the house. And I called John Butcher, who's on the show quite a bit. Mm-hmm. And his crew came out, Madison Tree Service came out last Friday and removed it. But, you know, that's something I should have taken care of all those years. This is like 20 years worth of knowing things were wrong and not doing anything. And it cost me a pretty penny to have it removed.
2: Yeah.
1: And it could have fallen on my house and hurt it. You know, damaged.
2: Sounds like you got really lucky on that.
1: I got very lucky. And you know what I did when I knew there would be a lag time before they could get out because there was storm damage all across the city, mm-hmm. is I got some of those big 5,000 pound rated nylon ratchet straps, mm-hmm. five of them or four of them, and literally ratcheted that tree together.
2: Oh.
1: And believe it or not, it actually, the biggest crack was as wide as my fist. Mm-hmm. It actually tightened that up and held it for a week and a half or 2 weeks or something.
2: Uh-huh.
1: Anyway, that's a fun story. And it's all related in a garden rant I just posted this morning, gardenrant.com. So you can see the full story there, all the details, the self-loathing that was a result of that.
2: Wow, you're multitasking this morning. I had no idea you were posting articles.
1: Very much so. So we have Carol on the line, but we're going to wait until after the break to talk to her. But what's the first trend that...
2: What I did is I Googled gardening trends on social media, and I got this whole AI thing. And it turns out some of them, it wasn't even up to date, so I don't know what the deal was. Mm-hmm. But and I've seen this in my Facebook feed. I don't know about you. I'm only on Facebook. I have Instagram.
1: Pretty much. I do the same.
2: I don't look at it. I'm not opposed to it. I just don't need something else to look at.
1: You're busy.
2: But Monty Don retiring from Gardener's World has just created such an uproar. First of all, everybody loved him. He was a great host.
1: Yeah.
2: This is a English gardening show.
1: I have never watched it. Is it what, Netflix or something, Apple?
2: That's a YouTube.
1: And, it's YouTube.
2: Or something like that. Yeah, I've watched a few. I don't know a whole lot about it, but his feed comes to my thing, and he's a good host.
1: My friend Marianne Wilburn, who I wrote with, she's been on the show. I think she's just madly in love with Monty Don.
2: Yeah, a lot of people are.
1: Yeah.
2: He's just an easygoing guy. He's a good host.
1: But, yeah.
2: You know, you get all these... A lot of people are just going to miss him, and then people just rag on him or who the new host is going to be. You know, probably like they're like, oh, this Scott Berline.
1: Yeah.
2: You know?
1: People on social media, the anonymity, I think, is part of the problem. But yeah, it's like whatever. I guess they just want attention. They just need to vent, maybe. But it just seems like people, like if I am in a room of people at a party, I'll express my opinion most times, but I'll do so in a nice way. You know, I don't want to get beat up or yelled at or something on Facebook or some of these things. You know, you just, I don't know, say what you feel, and it, or even worse, I think sometimes they're just trolling people, which is the worst thing in the world. It's like you got no life if you're trolling people.
2: And then there's the there's your friends that you never see this out of them in person,
1: right?
2: And then they just shock you with this caustic stuff online,
1: terrible stuff. So yeah, enough of that already. But yeah, Carol, we'll take your call when we get back. 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I'm here with Mark Wessel. 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We'll be right back.

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8: Mark Axe, I'm Paul Stevens, Fox News. Saudi Arabia saying they have shut down a major oil pipeline after an attack from Iranian-backed Houthi rebels. More on that from Fox's Trey Yingst on the USS George Washington aircraft carrier in the Arabian Sea.
9: Last weekend, the aircraft carrier came under Iranian missile attack. The first three attacks on U.S. warships in the last week alone. In response to the escalation, the United States ramped up strikes on Iranian oil tankers, threatening the IRGC to launch missiles at U.S. forces in Jordan. The U.S. naval blockade of Iranian ports remains in effect, and CENTCOM Commander Admiral Brett Cooper told Fox News the blockade is ironclad, adding that the United States is dominating the Strait of Hormuz. We are headed to the front line in the war with Iran in the battle for the Strait.
8: And the Iran-backed Houthis are reportedly approaching on the border of Yemen, raising concerns over the influence that is emanating from Iran. President Trump, meantime, promising to make good on a $5,000 dividend payment if Republicans prevail in the upcoming midterms.
10: In a Friday afternoon social media post, President Trump says when he says something, he means it, adding the $5,000 dividend will happen because people deserve it. At this week's Republican midterm convention, the president announced a $5,000 dividend payment to every American adult if Republicans hold on to the House and Senate in November. Top Senate Democrat Chuck Schumer calls the plan a bribe to voters, and some Republicans have questioned the price tag, likely to top $1 trillion. President Trump says the dividends could be funded by tariffs and economic growth. At the White House, Jared Halpern, Fox News.
8: And the president arriving today, Saturday, Dublin, Ireland. He'll hold talks with Ireland's president and prime minister, kicking off a weekend visit also connected to a major golf tournament held on a course he owns there. America's listening to Fox News.
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11: A Columbus teenager who has been missing for over 260 days has been found safely in Springfield.
12: The 16-year-old child was reported missing from the Huckleberry House back on December 2nd, and her mother told Columbus police she was from Springfield. Police and a U.S. Marshals officer went to the home of Joe Binkley last month, and they found the teenager alive. However, Binkley refused prior tries by officers to enter his home. Binkley is a former Springfield City School science teacher until he was fired early last year for violating district policy over technology usage. Binkley is out on bond and due back in court September 28th. I'm Lee Mowen.
11: Meantime, a Lucas County police officer is out of a job after being arrested for an alleged assault. Former Swanton officer Caleb Hensley is facing charges of felonious assault, abduction, strangulation, and violating a protection order related to a domestic violence incident. Reports say officers were called to a home on Bradshaw Court back on August 11th after neighbors heard screaming and pounding. And the Outdoor Fall RV Fest is happening this weekend at the IX Center in Cleveland, just a few months after events at the facility were believed to be a thing of the past. An agreement between operators of the IX Center and the Haslam Sports Group keeps the doors open through 2029. The RV Fest is the first event to return to the iconic venue, displaying more than 400 recreational vehicles of all sizes and budgets. Event spokesman Jeff Kinsbach says the IX Center is the ideal place for the show.
13: Well, we weren't really sure exactly what we were going to do with the event. There were some possibilities out there that probably could have worked out pretty good, but the IX Center is logistically so easy to get in and out of, whether or not you're going to the show.
11: Admission is $20 per vehicle, and the event runs through Sunday. I'm Brady.
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19: 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Welcome to Gardening with Angelo. 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
25: And everyone, this is Noelle in for Angelo this morning. We're going to have a little bit of a rainy day, but we can get out there this morning and kind of walk through the yard, see what's going on, and hopefully we can get back at it tomorrow. Plenty of rainfall, so we haven't had to worry about any kind of dryness, a drought, anything like that. So this is great. We can work on lawns at this time of year. We can plant at this time of year. So all good things. So let's talk about that today. So feeding lawns. If you didn't feed your lawn your fourth step right at Labor Day, that's okay. It's around the time of Labor Day. So you can still apply a Scott's Step 4 out there. You can apply an organic fertilizer, lawn fertilizer, like Espoma Fall Winterizer. And you just put that down on a dry lawn and then water it in. So that works best for you. There's still time to reseed the lawn, renovate the lawn. So I know Angelo talked about that quite a bit last week. But just make sure that you're using good seed. You're preparing the ground, of course, to absorb that seed, and then also using a starter fertilizer to get everything started properly. So you can use Step 4. Typically, you can use the Espoma Fall and Winterizer, but the starter fertilizer works really well because it's a little bit higher in phosphorus, so it helps establish that root system for that grass, okay? Another thing that we do at this time of year, of course, is plant garlic. So a really good time to plant garlic in September, of course. You always want a very sunny area, so 6 or more hours of sunlight, but I would even go more than that. If you have 8 to 10, that would be great too. So very sunny area, very well-drained spot, of course, being a bulb. They don't want to sit in water, so make sure that it's draining in that area. Definitely prepare your soil. They like rich soil. So if you can prepare it with compost, organic matters, manure, that type of thing, about 4 to 6 inches deep. So planting or burying the garden or the garlic in the garden that deep. It's just you want your soil to be amended to that depth. And typically garlic, you're going to plant the individual cloves may be 2 inches deep in the ground. So again, just having that area well prepared and well drained is always going to be really good. And then, of course, along with garlic bulbs, you can plant bulbs now for spring color. So it's really good to start thinking about the types of colors that you would want to see early in the season. You can mix early and late bloomers for an extended display, of course. And Angelo always talks about digging a large area, maybe, 12 to 16 inches wide, go down about 12 inches deep. You can layer bulbs. Biggest bulbs go on the bottom, smallest bulbs go on the top. But it works out really, really nicely, and you can have a lot of color in one area. Just make sure that you are fertilizing with bulb tone. You can put biotone in that hole as well. If you have issues with digging rodents around your bulbs, moving bulbs, displacing bulbs, you can always add soil perfector down there. Soil perfector, Angelo normally calls it clay buster. It really does work really nicely on heavy clay soils to break up those soil particles, make that soil drain better. But it also works to kind of protect these bulbs too. As rodents dig down, it's a very, if you will, hard substance. It's almost like a gravel, like a hard-sided gravel. So again, that helps in the long run when you're planting the bulbs. You're increasing drainage, of course, but you're also protecting them, physically protecting them with soil perfector. If skunks and raccoons are digging up the grass, of course, they're usually looking for grubs and other, lawn insects and things. Earthworms, of course, they'll eat too. Do check for the grubs. Remember, I mentioned in 1 square foot, if you can just lift up the turf there and you see, 12 or more grubs, it's probably a good idea to take care of them now. So you would use Bio Advanced 24-hour grub killer if you see 12 or more. If you see less than that in the square foot, it's something that you should keep in mind. And of course, apply Grubex, Milky Spore, something for next season to really take care of the issue, okay? Fertilizing evergreens now. You can do that with Holly Tone and Iron Tone if things are looking a little yellow. You know, yellow azaleas or maybe a spruce is looking a little off color. You can go ahead and use that Holly Tone, Iron Tone combination. It's always really good. Helps with the greening as well. It really is, at this time of year, best time to prevent weeds in garden beds with preen. So you would go ahead and work on that bed, weed as best you can, clean out as best you can, and then go ahead when you're done cleaning and everything is clear and nice. That's when you go ahead and put your preen down. And it's the fact that many weeds sprout in cooler weather. So it's really good to try to prevent them now, of course, so you don't have to deal with it in the spring, okay? Preparing soil, as we were talking about, reducing weeds. So preparing soil in garden beds, it's always a good time to work on that too in the fall. Removing weeds, old plant debris, of course. Adding things like sweet peat, compost, manure. So that's your organic matter. Trying to add a little bit more into the garden every year, every fall is a really good habit to get into. And then, of course, you can sow a cover crop over the top of your veggie garden. And granted, many of us are still having a lot of, you know, veggies and herbs. They're still really producing. They're doing a really nice job for us. So this is just to make you aware, you know, to get ready for that time when, you know, we're done harvesting and we're ready to clean that garden out. So just keep those organic matters, you know, close by. And again, you know, adding those materials in the fall works out really, really nicely. It can settle into the soil and work really well for us in the spring, especially when we get back out there and plant. Getting houseplants ready to take in for the winter, of course. Oh, that sounds terrible. I don't want to mention winter again, but, you know, just prepping. We're prepping. There's plenty of warm weather coming, but trimming some of those houseplants back, using a systemic insect granule in the soil now, watering it in so it takes care of the insects that might be on those plants. We want to get rid of those insects before the plants come indoors. So it's good to start now and make sure that you've got that systemic running through the plant material before you bring it in. And then I know Angelo mentioned it last week, but now's the time to take your Christmas cactus out. So we talk about Thanksgiving, Christmas, holiday cactus, taking it out now. So you leave it out there until about the third or fourth week in October. And the whole idea is to expose it to that shortening day length, but also to expose it to cooler temperatures. And this will trigger its flowering response for you. So it works out really, really well. The only thing that you have to be aware of are when temperatures get cooler, you want to make sure that you have it under protection. So again, if there's any chance of frost, you want to make sure that you're covering your tropical plants, your Christmas cactus, that type of thing, because you don't want it to be damaged in any way. But that cooling effect really, really helps with the bud set. So do be aware of that. It is also the last month. September typically is the last month to feed your houseplants. This is not, if you're an Osmocote user, that is a long-lasting granule food. So I wouldn't recommend Osmocote, but if you use water-soluble foods, that type of thing, liquid fertilizers on your houseplants, September would be the last time to do that. So just be aware of that. And then also, for those of you that grow raspberries, blackberries, we're doing a lot of harvesting this month as well. But when you're finished harvesting, it's really good to prune those canes down to the ground because you know that you've harvested off of them. They've produced for you. And then you'll go ahead and take those down to the ground. You know, obviously let them go dormant and then they'll produce more for next year for you. Okay. So just be aware. Great time to plant, folks. Again, because the soil is warm, because we're getting quite a bit of rainfall. We don't have to do as much irrigation maintenance, of course. So things like, think about the smallest things, seeds. So we were talking about, you can renovate the lawn, you can overseed the lawn. It's a perfect time to do that. And that's very true. But there are other plants that you can grow from seed as well. So now is a really great time to sow perennial and biennial seeds. So things like, if you like cut flowers or you like fragrant flowers, these types of plants might really appeal to you. Things like Sweet William. Sweet William is a wonderful cut flower, fragrant flower for the garden, but it's a true biennial. So what it does is it will flower first year it's growing, and then second year it will flower and produce a heavy amount of seeds that you'd want to collect and then go ahead and spread through the garden, right? So things like Sweet William, foxglove, hollyhocks. Canterbury bells are a large flowering campanula or bell flower. It's called campanula medium. So those are really nice to have as a cut flower. They look gorgeous in the garden. Wallflower, that is also known as ericium. So, you know, these types of biennials, if you're sowing them now, you'll see packets of seeds for them at this time of year. They do really, really well. They just get a hold. They get a good foothold, root establishment. And then, of course, they'll produce a little bit of foliage. They'll get covered with the snow. They'll go dormant, of course. And then next year, you'll really see them pop up and grow for you. So that's something to consider, you know, seeding at this time of year. And then fall combos. So if you're needing more color going into the fall, you know, something for the sun, try your black-eyed Susans, your sedum family, and then any of the grasses. And you could do, you know, all very small compact varieties. You could do taller varieties of those plants, but that's a really good sunny trio for that area. And then for the shade, try your fall anemones, your liriope or lily turf. And it's nice and small little grassy plant with purple flowers. So that's really fun. And then ferns, that's a really good trio for shade interest, shade color, you know, that'll work really nicely for the late summer, fall as well. So again, good time to plant. You've got plenty of time to work on the garden, folks. I just wanted to get you prepared for, you know, some of the things that we do later in the fall. Okay, so we're gonna take a break and we'll be right back with your questions.

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0: back to Gardening with Angelo. Once again, Angelo Petitti.
1: Good morning, everyone. This is Noelle in for Angelo. You can reach us at 216-578-1100 or 216-578-1111. Okay, here we go. We're going to go off to the phone lines here. I see James and Hiram. Hi, James. Good morning.
2: Good morning. Hi, Noelle. My wife bought a hydrangea last year. It had flowers on it. But this year, we got nothing. It's very green, looks very healthy, but we have no flowers. We didn't get any flowers.
1: Okay. So I know we talk about this all the time. Do you know what variety of hydrangea you purchased?
2: No, my wife purchased it, so I'm okay. Not sure.
1: Okay, no problem. So what I'm thinking is you probably have a macrophylla hydrangea, which we also call mop head or big leaf hydrangea. It's usually the ones that are either blue or pink or maybe purpley in between, okay?
2: Yeah, I believe it was.
1: So what happens with hydrangeas is... there, and this spring was a doozy. Okay, there were a lot of plant materials that had issues. So what hydrangea macrophylla do is in August, they develop blooms, I should say buds. So they develop buds that are on their stems, okay, but they're mm-hmm. dormant. They are there, they're waiting to go dormant, and then that is going to be your flowers for the next season, okay? So if mm-hmm. there's any type of damage, let's say between August to April, that's where we've got to be careful and kind of protect them, because if you have any type of damage, and this could be you pruning it at the wrong time, deer coming through and browsing on them, the winter weather, you know, freeze and thaw cycles, all those types of things. If there's any damage at that point between August and April, you've got a problem. So you lose your buds, okay? That would have been your flowering bloom cycle for this season. So it sounds like the hydrangea is healthy, of course. You've got lovely green leaves, but there's mm-hmm. typically, it's usually winter damage. And so I'm going to tell you that it probably was that how we were very warm and mild in February. Remember, we had a few days there where we were, oh my gosh, it was like close to 70 degrees. And then we get these really cold snaps that, you know, all of, let's say, for lack of a better word, the juices were flowing in these woody shrubs. And then all of a sudden they froze. Okay. So I would imagine more than anything, it was that freezing that really, gave this plant a problem. And, as far as the hydrangeas are concerned, we saw more issues with the macrophylla hydrangeas, slowly but surely recovering. And if you just weren't aware of it. And I guess the other thing that we also want to make sure that you do with the macrophylla is we want to make sure that you're feeding them. So did you fertilize them this season too?
2: No, I didn't fertilize it this spring. No, I did not.
1: Out and about. That's okay. So if you know there's damage there, and you really need to give them a little bit of food to start force feeding them. And so, needless to say, we'll use the holly tone, iron tone combination if you want your hydrangea to be on the bluer side. We will use the plant tone and iron tone combination if you want your hydrangea to be on the pinker side, okay? And we mm-hmm. do that. We apply that once in spring, and then we apply it again midsummer. Let's say that you don't see new buds for whatever reason next year, next spring. Then I want you to apply triple phosphate, which is what it does is it really does force plants into bloom. It also helps with the root establishment and development too, but it can help really give that plant a boost. And so if you're starting not to see that. Now, if you just purchase the hydrangea, it's got to be a newer variety. So there's got to be some built-in vigorousness in there, and it should be probably a repeat bloomer. It all depends on the variety that your wife chose, but again, that vigorousness, should be there. So what I want you to do this fall is I want you to protect that hydrangea as best you can. So we talk about late November. We talk about mulching about 4 to 6 inches high, you know, so you have, you're sort of protecting the root base, you're protecting the stems as well. Okay. We also talk about spraying it with an anti-desiccant spray. So the one that we recommend is called Wilt Stop. Okay. And what this does is it seals those branches. So it keeps the moisture in there. So those buds that are dormant on the branches, they stay protected. Okay. The last part of this is we'll also talk about taking a piece of burlap and wrapping those branches just for added protection, again, from maybe deer or, desiccating winds or what have you. So all those three things will really help. They'll help protect that hydrangea. They'll make sure that those buds stay, you know, nice and protected over the winter. And then you wait to remove those materials, those protective materials, until you start to see that green, that new green growth push out. And just keep the burlap handy, because if we get a freeze, I want you to cover the hydrangea again. But, those are the types of things. And it really does help with the hydrangeas and their bud set and their bloom cycle for you the next season. So it's a good thing to do with all the macrophylla hydrangeas. However, they are making more varieties that are a little bit more cold tolerant and what have you. But no macrophylla hydrangea could take that, you know, that warm up in late winter and then that really, really deep freeze. That was really harsh on a lot of plant material.
2: Okay. All right. Thank you very much.
1: Sure. Yes. Is that it, James?
2: Yes, thank you.
1: Okay.
2: You have a good day.
1: Okay.
2: Then that'll be it. Thank you very much.
1: Absolutely.
2: Bye-bye.
1: Have a great day. Okay. We're going to go to Ken in Westlake. Hi, Ken. You're on the air.
3: Yeah. Hi, Noel. Good morning.
1: Morning.
3: Hey, problem we're having is I have some lilac bushes. We got three of them. And we've had these for several years with a very few blooms on them, but the reason for that was the deer kept chewing them down. Mm-hmm. So I finally wised up, put a fence around them, and this year was the first year we had all kind of buds on them, but nothing, they just turned brown and died. And then also every year, like starting in like probably late July up until now, the leaves get brown spots, and then eventually they all get brown, then they curl up and fall off. Now, right now, the one bush has a bunch of new leaves on there, and I don't know what the problem is, if it was them being, you know, over the years being eaten.
1: Ken, just hold on the line for us, okay? We got to stop, and we'll do some news, and then we'll get right back with you. Thanks so much.

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1: Good morning, I'm Andy Betts. It's 8:30. Your 3 News forecast, a chance of showers today with thunderstorms possible this afternoon, otherwise mostly cloudy, a high of 80. Tonight, cloudy this evening, but gradually clearing, overnight low in the mid-60s. And for Sunday, partly sunny with more afternoon showers and thunderstorms possible, high near 80. A second man is pleading guilty for his role in a 2025 fatal shooting in Akron's Highland Square apartment complex. 24-year-old Deshaun Stafford pled guilty to charges of trafficking cocaine and multiple weapons offenses. He and his co-defendant, 24-year-old Amani Thomas, will be sentenced next month. Ashtabula County health officials are warning about a possible measles exposure after a confirmed case in the county. The infected patient was at UH Geneva Medical Center on September 8th. I'm Andy Betts. Listen for our next...
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6: Next. Hey, Alfie, what can I get for you?
7: Hey, Nora, just a nice latte, please. How was your weekend?
6: 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Mainly working here. You?
7: Me? Well, I was battling gods in the afterlife realm, and after lunch, I fought mercenaries. Ooh, could I get oat milk with that latte, please?
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7: 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Oh, and I'll grab an almond croissant, too.
6: Wait, what? 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

0: back to Gardening with Angelo. Once again, Angelo Petiti.
1: Hi, this is Noelle. We're back on the air. And Ken, thank you for your question about lilacs. What else? You were saying something else as we were...
2: Usually every year, starting in July, up until now, the leaves get brown spots. They turn brown eventually, and then they fall off. And right now, it's funny because there's a lot of new leaves coming out. Good.

0: prune them down to the ground, okay, or down as low as you can go. And normally we would do this, we'd recommend you do this right after the lilac blooms, okay, immediately after. Because then you won't affect any bloom cycle or anything else for the next year, okay? And then you'll do this, you'll remove a third of the plant, the oldest growth, for 3 years, okay? And what will happen is it'll start sprouting from the base. I want you to continue to feed it the way that you are. So the plant tone is great. Plant tone, iron tone combination. Iron tone will help green up the foliage for you. So that's going to be a good additive. But and you do that in the spring and you do that midsummer, okay? Then this final part with the brown, this is really common with lilacs, and especially when we have a wetter, humid growing season, which we have, you will see a those brown spots come out. It's usually a fungal issue, like Septoria leaf spot. So there's a couple different types of, if we're just going to name them brown spots, because there's a couple different things that are causing it, okay? But with the brown spots, if we know that it's going to come out, let's say in July, okay, then make sure that you apply a fungicide prior to when they start, you know, or when you just see them starting, that's when you want to apply a fungicide. And you can use anything from, you know, copper fungicides, which are, you know, natural organic products, to something a little bit stronger if you need to. So that's something that you can kind of get ahead of. And then it should clear it up for you towards the end. But I'm going to tell you, that's great that there's new growth on it. And normally, Septoria leaf spot or those brown spots are just cosmetic. Mm-hmm. They look really bad, but they're not usually very harmful to the plant unless you're not taking care of it and maintaining, you know, the nutrient load in the soil, the irrigation, that type of thing. So I think you'll be fine. I just think that lilac can use some rejuvenative pruning. I think right now, if you were to go out there and do it today and remove one third of the stems, you'll be okay. There'll be some new growth pushing out that might get damaged by the winter, but typically lilacs recover fairly quickly. So if it's something that you want to do, do it as soon as possible and get out there and take care of it. And I think they'll be fine and you'll see a huge difference in how they perform and how they bloom. It's just they're really woody. They, you know, and that wood is older and it's just not as productive as it could be.
1: Okay. All right. Well, I'll give that a try. And thank you for taking my question and have a good weekend, okay?
0: Yeah, absolutely. Thanks, Ken, for your call. Appreciate it. Okay, we're going to Ryan in Parma. Hi, Ryan. Good morning.
2: Hey, good morning.
0: What can I help you with today?
2: So I've got bent grass, spots of bent grass in my lawn, and I treated it with Tenacity about a week ago, and I haven't really seen it change at all. Does that take multiple applications?
0: It usually does not. Tenacity is quite expensive, so we want it to work for you right the first time around. When you applied it, was it able to soak in dry in the areas where you have bent grass and, you know, really penetrate down there? Or was it during rain? Or tell me what the weather conditions were like when you applied it.
2: It was dry. I do think we watered the lawn probably 24 hours after the application.
0: Okay.
2: And I also applied it right after mowing, which I know is not ideal.
0: Yeah, yeah. With those weed killers, and Tenacity is very, very specific, okay? And I do feel like you're going to get a better kill, of course, if you leave the foliage on, just because it can really penetrate that leaf surface and really move in. And so I'm wondering, and I think on the label, and it's been a while since I looked at Tenacity and read through that label, but I think 24 hours should be okay. But anytime you're applying.

0: buying something like that and you really want it to work in, like longer time is even better, right? So at this point, I would just double check the label, see if there is a reapplication time. And if it's, you know, if it's, let's say 2 weeks or 4 weeks or 6 weeks, I don't know for sure. But I would just check the label, make sure that, you know, you can reapply and it will work for you, you know, through this time of year. And it really is the best time to take care of bent grass and really any of those really pesky perennial weeds out there, because they are getting ready for fall and winter. And so they're trying to absorb as much energy, as many nutrients, as much water as they possibly can. And so that in that respect, you're applying an herbicide and they're trying to absorb as much of that as they can. So I wouldn't give up on it. I would just see when your reapplication rate could occur. I think maybe you had, you know, not a great application, again, because of the mowing of the lawn, and also possibly it just wasn't on there long enough. But normally with Tenacity, you see results pretty quickly. So yeah, that's what I'm thinking, that those factors might have not worked very well in your favor. But other than that, just read the label, see when you can reapply and go from there.
1: If for some reason, I have to come up with an alternative, will Roundup work just to kill it off and then reseed?
0: Absolutely. Absolutely. It might take a few sprays. But again, you're talking about a general herbicide, so you want to protect the areas that you don't want to get damaged, right? So Roundup would work in that respect. Captain Jack's Dead Weed Brew, Kills All, Finale, like there's a lot. There's a lot of general herbicides out there that you can apply. And yes, you might have to spray it. You have to give yourself a good margin from, you know, your normal turf grass, let's say, and, you know, give yourself like a 6-inch margin. Make sure you spray that entire area where the bent is, because you obviously don't want it to move out into that, you know, normal grass area, turf area. Okay.
1: Sure. And how much time do I have left this fall to kill it off and still seed?
0: Yeah. So normally with those general herbicides, you're going to see, again, results within hours, you know, maybe 1 hour, maybe 6 hours. It just kind of depends on the formulation that you use. So pretty quickly, make sure you're doing it, you know, nice sunny day below 85 degrees, because plants won't absorb herbicide when it gets too hot. It depends. And I'm going to tell you, I mean, the weather looks wonderful. So through the month of September into October, you've got plenty of time.
1: Okay. Thank you.
0: Absolutely. Thanks for calling, Ryan. Okay. We're going to go to Rick and Mentor. Hi, Rick. You're on the air.
2: Yes. I have two questions about perennials.
0: Sure.
2: How do I winterize my Corabels and variegated Liriope?
0: Oh, okay. So do you have these in pots or do you have them in the ground?
2: They are in the ground. They're accent plants.
0: Sure. Okay. So honestly, the Liriope is going to be a very, very hardy plant. You really don't have to do anything with it. Just let it die back naturally. And you'll see next spring, the new foliage will start to pop up and you'll just want to trim around and remove any of the old foliage in the spring and it'll fill out and do its thing. No problem whatsoever. Okay. So Liriope is a very hardy, very easy. Coral bells are a little bit different. Coral bells are very shallow rooted. So we have to watch out for these guys. And, do you have these plants mulched right now?
2: Yes.
0: Okay. So a little bit of during the growing season, it's always good to have that like 1 to 2 inches of mulch just to keep the weeds away, keep the moisture in, all those good things. But with coral bells, when we get to, again, late November and we start doing some winter protection at that time, coral bells could use more mulching. So again, a winter application of mulch is usually like 4 to 6 inches. So I know that it looks like it's going to, you know, cover the coral bells. We want it to be on the outside of the coral bells at the root base, kind of making a, sort of a mulch cone around the coral bells, if you will. And that is going to help reduce what we call freeze and thaw lifting. Okay. So when the soil obviously goes through these freeze and thaw cycles over the winter, the coral bells, because they're shallow rooted, they tend to kind of wiggle out of the soil. So that extra application of mulch helps keep them locked in. But the other thing that we want you to do is like right around February, when we have a mild day, go outside and just check the base of the coral bells and make sure that they're still grounded, that they're still, you know, down in the soil. So you can go around and just lightly tap your foot around the base of the coral bell, make sure that it's still making contact with the soil. And so just watch out for that. That is just kind of the, you know, it's heredity. It's how it grows naturally. It is just shallow rooted. And with our clay soils in the area, we get a lot of freeze and thaw lifting that happens. So just be aware of it. But other than that, they'll do very well for you.
2: Okay. What do you do at the top of the plant? Do you cut it back before winter or do you wait until spring and cut it back?
0: I always wait until spring. The reason being is your coral bells are semi-evergreen. So sometimes when we don't have snowfall, you know, they can still give you some winter interest out there in the garden. And you'll see some of the foliage and the color of those plants. So, and I also believe that if you leave and let the foliage die back naturally on top of the plant, it does give the crown of the plant more protection over the winter. And then as spring rolls around and you start to see that new growth, you just clip the older leaves around the base and that new growth will come, you know, right out. So that is my personal preference. I tend not to do a lot of cutbacks in the fall. The reason being is I just leave a lot of stems and, you know, spent blooms and those types of things up. So it's winter interest. It also can, you know, help protect wildlife and birds can feed off seeds and all those types of things too. So that's just me. If you tend to like to clean in the fall and get things cut back, that's okay. You can cut coral bells back. But again, they could give you some fall and winter interest and then of course can help protect that crown of that plant too.
2: Okay. Thank you very much. I appreciate it.
0: Absolutely. Thanks for your call, Rick. Take care. Okay, we're going to go we're going to go to Mike. Hi, Mike. You're on the air.
3: Good morning. Thank you for taking my call.
0: Sure.
3: I have a couple questions, one on tomatoes and then on lilacs.
0: Okay.
3: Our tomato plants did amazing this year. They grew green, lush. We've had problems with the end rot, and we treated them with calcium. I sprayed them twice, but then I used the crystals,
0: okay,
3: and it eliminated that.
0: Great.
3: However, now the vines have all died. I mean, they're not all died, but we've had a significant amount of dying vines. However, there's still an enormous amount of tomatoes on them.
0: Got it.
3: And they are splitting.
0: Okay.
3: And just any thoughts on that?
0: Yeah, so splitting ultimately comes from that fruit development, and it comes from a lot of water to a little water. So, and that makes sense with all the rain we've had. You know, we get these big rainfalls, these big bursts. And so you're getting a lot of water that the tomato's trying to deal with. And then all of a sudden we dry out for a couple days. And then, you know, you get a little water. So, the splitting always has to do with that outer skin and the development of the tomato and typically what type of moisture it's taking on. It's also, it has to do a little bit with the varieties that you're growing. But I would say at this time of year, it's definitely going to be that kind of back and forth with the rainfall. There's really nothing to do about it right now, to be honest. I would clip the plants back as best as you can, removing, you know, the really damaged dead foliage, that type of thing. Keeping your vines up. And when you're ready to harvest the vines, you can go ahead and cut the vines at the base. And you can hang the vines up in, let's say, a garage. And those tomatoes will ripen on the vine for you. Okay. So when you're ready to start cleaning up the garden, they'll do very well that way.
3: Okay. Yeah. We've harvested an enormous amount of tomatoes at this point, and they're still, like I said, very fruitful. We do have these are on raised garden beds. I should have mentioned that.
0: Okay.
3: And we do have a drip system on them. So okay. I'm watering them consistently. I turn it off or delay it when, you know, we've gotten rain. Yeah. So, okay.
0: Oh, for sure.
3: Come on lilacs. I bought some boomerang lilacs from you guys a couple years ago. I love the idea. I love lilacs. And I bought two of them side by side. One has grown really big and the other one not quite as big, about half the size, which isn't terrible. But what I'm noticing now is that they're pieces that are dying off. Like I actually trimmed the one yesterday. It had a pretty decent sized branch that was, you know, pretty much all dead. And then the other one there, they're starting to turn brown. Excuse me, parts of it.
0: Okay. So again, with lilacs, and it's no exception, Bloomerang is a repeat bloomer. It is a compact lilac. It is an exceptional garden plant. It really is nice. But lilacs are susceptible to disease. We see everything from powdery mildews, downy mildews, septoria leaf spot, like I mentioned earlier with Ken. So it just happens. And the season, again, has just been a perfect season for disease, especially cold and wet early on, and then humid and wet later on in the growing season. So I would imagine that a lot of that dieback that you're witnessing, it has to do with probably one of those fungal diseases. And it's okay to remove, you know, that damage, those dead stems and things. Look, if you need to, and again, we always talk about this, at this time of year, there's really no point at applying a fungicide because diseases and things have already developed to a point of, you know, really kind of covering the plant and you start to see things happen. But you always want to try to, especially on lilacs and other prone plants, try to catch that early. Try to start applying a fungicide early to try to reduce any type of browning symptoms, white spots, all those types of things. Typically, Angela will start recommending that when the temperatures change from spring to summer. And it usually happens kind of around the end of May, beginning of June. All of a sudden, it's sort of cool in the evening. And then all of a sudden, the temperature starts to really increase during the day, of course, and then in the evening as well. So it's right around that change. And when that temperature changes, that's when we want you to start applying a fungicide to help reduce those types of issues. But whenever you see that, anytime you see that dry, that damage, that dead area in plant material, and it doesn't matter whatever plant, try to remove it, because the plant's trying to continue to push energy towards that area. And obviously nothing's happening. Nothing's going to correct it. So do try to do that. The other thing is, we talk about sanitation. When you have fungal diseases and lots of leaf drop or leaf dieback, what you do want to do in the fall is you want to make sure you clean really well underneath the plants. The reason being is you're taking away any of that detrital material that could still have spores or issues on them. And if they sit there under the plant, it just makes the disease or the issue much worse the next growing season, okay? So sanitation will help you quite a bit as well with plant material that does have disease issues. So all those kind of things you've got to consider, and they'll grow through it. The bloomerangs will grow through it, not a problem whatsoever. It's just sometimes they need a little help depending on the weather conditions and what disease is kind of out there.
3: Thank you. That's helpful. Should I trim off? No trimming off the dead stuff.
0: Mm-hmm.
3: Should I trim off the stuff that's like starting to turn yellow, or just leave that go until it dies?
0: Yeah, I would say just leave the yellow leaves. Just let them die back naturally. But yeah, any of your dead, dried up, go ahead and remove it.
3: Okay. And then I have several other lilacs that have been in for years, and they're beautiful, and they've gotten almost too big for the space,
0: mm-hmm.
3: for the spaces they're in. I heard you say about looking at old wood and trimming back one third of it each mm-hmm. year for 3 years.
0: Yep.
3: They're just too, they're just too big. They're getting too big. They're growing. I mean, the new growth again this year is amazing.
0: Yeah, I mean, it depends if you want to, cut those plants back. If you really want to do a hard pruning on them, the best time to do that is going to be right after they bloom. You can remove up to 50% of that lilac. So I would recommend, going ahead and enjoying their bloom cycle next spring. As soon as they're finished, you can remove 50% of their height of that body of that plant, okay? And they'll be fine. They'll fill back out. They'll grow again. It might take them a little while to really fill out, but that's a good way to just reduce that height and reduce that plant size, okay?
3: Hey, thank you very much. Thanks. Have a blessed day.
0: You too. Thanks, Mike. I appreciate your call. Thanks, everybody, for your calls. Again, we're getting a little bit of rain right now, but I'm going to say getting out there and doing a little bit of gardening this morning is going to be a good thing. It's always good to garden with a little bit of cloud cover, and there's plenty of moisture in the soil. So make sure that you get out there and get some of those tasks done. Okay, have a great day. Bye.
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7: More Axe I'm Paul Stevens, Fox News. Saudi Arabia saying they have shut down a major oil pipeline after an attack from Iranian-backed Houthi rebels. More on that from Fox's Trey Yingst on the USS George Washington aircraft carrier in the Arabian Sea.
8: Last weekend, the aircraft carrier came under Iranian missile attack. The first of three attacks on U.S. warships in the last week alone. In response to the escalation, the United States ramped up strikes on Iranian oil tankers, prompting the IRGC to launch missiles at U.S. forces in Jordan. The U.S. naval blockade of Iranian ports remains in effect, and CENTCOM Commander Admiral Brett Cooper told Fox News the blockade is ironclad, adding that the United States is dominating the Strait of Hormuz. We are headed to the front line in the war with Iran in the battle for the Strait.
7: And the Iran-backed Houthis are reportedly approaching on the border of Yemen, raising concerns over the influence that is emanating from Iran. President Trump, meantime, promising to make good on a $5,000 dividend payment if Republicans prevail in the upcoming midterms.
9: In a Friday afternoon social media post, President Trump says when he says something, he means it, adding the $5,000 dividend will happen because people deserve it. At this week's Republican midterm convention, the president announced a $5,000 dividend payment to every American adult if Republicans hold on to the House and Senate in November. Top Senate Democrat Chuck Schumer calls the plan a bribe to voters, and some Republicans have questioned the price tag, likely to top $1 trillion. President Trump says the dividends could be funded by tariffs and economic growth. At the White House, Jared Halpern, Fox News.
7: And the president arriving today, Saturday, Dublin, Ireland. He'll hold talks with Ireland's president and prime minister, kicking off a weekend visit also connected to a major golf tournament held on a course he owns there. 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
11: Ohio U.S. Senator Bernie Moreno says he will happily sponsor a bill so that the $5,000 dividend promised by President Trump this week can become a reality.
12: This is the money that the president this week promised to go to every adult American if Republicans hold on to the House and Senate. Moreno said on X his plan is to get the bill ready so the dividend can be voted on right after the November election. Moreno told Fox News the $1 trillion to fund this would come from what he calls a market access fee, a tariff which would be charged to companies that sell their products in the U.S. but make them in other countries. I'm Tom Moore.
11: Meantime, the Cleveland Metropolitan School District is confirming that Sunbeam School, an elementary school for special needs student, was closed Thursday because over 75% of the building's teachers and other personnel called off. That was after Wednesday's apparent break-in of at least five cars belonging to teachers. Errol Savage, the president of the Cleveland Teachers Union, says the teachers will come back to work only if they can feel that their cars will be safely guarded.
13: What I want to see the district do today is partner with the city and tomorrow have increased patrols at all of our buildings, either from law enforcement or otherwise.
11: Cleveland police have arrested a 26-year-old man as a suspect in the break-ins of the cars outside of Sunbeam School. Charges against him include vandalism and trespassing. They're looking to see if this man could be connected to car thefts and break-ins in other cities. And a Lucas County police officer is out of a job after being arrested for an alleged assault. Former Swanton officer Caleb Hensley is facing charges of felonious assault, abduction, strangulation, and violating a protection order related to a domestic violence incident. Reports say officers were called to a home on Bradshaw Court back on August 11th after neighbors heard screaming and pounding. I'm Brady.
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0: All right, the weekend's upon us. Welcome aboard. You're at home with Gary Sullivan. Thanks for joining me. And this hour is brought to you by Roto-Rooter. In fact, there'll be a guest in an hour and a half. We'll pay Paul Abrams in. And, well, I'll tell you, we all have plumbing problems at one time or another. We'll solve a couple today. We'll give you a lot of good information. You can check out their website, too. It's rotorooter.com. We thank them for sponsoring this hour of the show. As I said, another weekend to get some things done around the home. Let me give you the phone number. We can get started. Happy to chat about maybe whatever you're working on. Maybe it's a repair. Maybe it's a little maintenance. Maybe you're thinking about a remodeling job. It's 800-823-8255. That's 800-823-8255. We got a bunch of stuff. One of the things, I had this conversation this week, and quite honestly, that's how a lot of the material starts off on this show, is, you know, the different conversations you have during the course of the week. And it was on, maybe you have it at your house, a textured ceiling, a popcorn ceiling. And I don't know, I've got a couple textured ceilings. I don't have the popcorn ceiling. But I know for a fact that that type of finish on ceilings drives some people nuts. And they want to remove it. And that is a big job. But it can be done, you know. So it really kind of gets down to how bad you want it. You got to do a little bit of studying of the ceiling itself. A popcorn ceiling is usually a mixture of paint and a topping compound diluted, sprayed onto the ceiling. So there's a little bit of a sealant in there. So, you know, if that is not mixed with a paint, you could just simply add water. That topping compound will begin to delaminate and scraping it off. Now, scraping it off, it's a mess. So you want to close your cold air return. Any venting that's in a particular room, hang plastic for the dust doesn't go throughout the house. But one of the more classic ways of doing it is to wet it down and then using a shop vac with a scraper on the front edge of it, so that when you're scraping it, you're sucking it right into the shop vac. I've found, still a tedious job, still a messy job, but I found that is a job that can be done and controlled. Now, if that water doesn't work, there are different types of textured ceiling removers. And basically what it is, it's got a little bit of paint remover in it, paint stripper in it, and moisture. So you kind of break through that sealant and then cause it to delaminate. But again, texture's a little bit different. I mean, it's not a real coating that's on there. It's the taping compound, topping compound that just has a design with a sponge, with a squeegee, with different things like that. But the actual layer of the popcorn, probably the best thing to do is try to wet it down, try to scrape it, make sure everything's taped off, or cover it up. And I know there's a company in our place, Cincinnati Drywall, they'll come in and they'll put a quarter sheet of plywood, or not plywood, drywall over that to hide it, do the cutouts, and just hide it, bury it. There's also something in terms of ceiling tiles, decorativeceilingtile.com. There's literally hundreds of different paper-thin tiles that can be glued or with a brad nailed up to that ceiling. Totally disguises it, totally hides it. You can make it look like a copper ceiling if you wanted that in your office. It's as thin as a sheet of paper. So there's hope. If you're one of the people where that is just driving me crazy, consider one of those options. All right, Sherry, you lead us off this weekend. Welcome.
1: Hi.
0: Hello.
1: Is this Gary?
0: It is.
1: Oh, I'm sorry. My sister and I take care of an elderly mom who has a bathroom who it is not currently being used. And we are finding that we have these black little flies that show up every couple of days. And we've tried, we're thinking you're coming from the bathtub. Mm. And we've tried the baking soda and vinegar mix with hot water after, and that's not working. Do you have a suggestion on what else we can try to get rid of these?
0: Well, let me ask you this. Are they flies, or are they like, they almost look like a size of a flea or something like that? Are they real small or like a size of a house fly?
1: They're really small.
0: Okay. And it's probably a drain fly.
1: And then,
0: yeah.
1: Okay. It's, how do we get rid of the...
0: Well, let's make sure that that's in fact what they are. What you can do is you can put some masking tape over the drain. You know, if that drain that is suspect is the bathtub, just put over that drain the masking tape and give it a day or two, pull it away, and let's see if you find on the other side of that tape some little drain flies that are stuck to the tape, so that we know that they're living. And what they're living on is they're living on the bacteria on the inside of the pipe. Or is there any odor in that room?
1: Not in that room. There's one that comes from the where the furnace and hot water tank is.
0: Okay.
1: Where the, we've had the furnace guy out, and he said it could be coming because the air conditioner runs into there, and it hasn't been used for the winter. Causing the odor.
0: Solve that one real quick. Get a little bucket of water and pour it down that drain. That'll solve that problem. Because your trap's probably dry down there, and that's what he was trying to say. But the air conditioner condensation isn't going there, filling up the trap. And what water in a trap, what it does, it's like having a plug to keep sewer gas from coming up into the house. So a little bucket of water, pour it down there, problem solved. For upstairs, after we see a couple of those little buggers stuck on the other side of the tape that we put over the drain, I'm surprised that baking soda didn't cut it down somewhat. What I'd do is go to the hardware store and get it, not an acid-based drain cleaner, but an enzyme-based drain cleaner. And an enzyme-based drain cleaner it's either powder that's mixed with water or a liquid that's mixed with water. Read the directions. You'll let it sit for about 5 minutes. So you can put a plug in there if you want. And it'll tell you, 2 quarts of water, 3 scoops of enzyme cleaner. Let it sit for 5 minutes. It becomes activated. Pull the plug. And this enzyme goes down, coats the pipe. And the enzymes actually eat away soap film and kills the bacteria. And that's what they're feeding on. So I would try that. Another thing, if you got a plug for that drain, is just closing that and see if they disappear. See if that they're still a problem. That's another way of doing it, rather than the tape, if you want to go that route. If they disappear with it plugged in. But I'm 99% sure that's exactly what it is. And just use an enzyme-based drain cleaner and pour that down there, and you should be in good shape.
1: Okay, terrific. Thank you so much.
0: You're quite welcome. Thank you. Take care. Bye-bye. I remember we had this one call. I still think about it all the time because I think it's fascinating. The fellow owned a restaurant, and he had a problem of the drain flies. And they are very small. They're like a gnat. And he put a little fan up. You've seen those fans that are probably about the size of a softball. I mean, 4 inch, 3 inch. And he said he just turned it on the counter, and it blew across the sink. And the drain fly said, "I'm out of here. This is no good. We're living in a tornado every day." And that's how he got rid of them. So and we talk about all the time, change the environment, change the food source. So that's how you get rid of those guys. But they're nasty. Some people will even say fruit flies, that you see those, and you can get difference between a fruit fly and a drain fly, a little bit different. That drain fly is living in the drain. A fruit fly, usually bring home from the grocery store, usually coming from the pantry or something along those lines. So anyway, that would take care of that. All right, our friend Scott Berline, he will be coming up next. If you'd like to join us, please do. It's 800-823-8255. We're talking about your home and your at home with Gary Sullivan.
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0: Yeah. All right, back at it we go. 21 minutes after the top of the hour, and you're at home with Gary Sullivan. And I say, let's garden with Scott Berline. How about that? Got your name right and everything, Scott.
13: You did. That's impressive.
0: I didn't forget the segment. I didn't forget your name. I did, you know, all kinds of good stuff.
13: Yeah,
14: you didn't call him Steve this time.
13: You're Steve, or yeah, that. Forget about me, all those things. Yeah, you're getting the hang of it.
0: I'm a rookie, man. I'm telling you. You're not going to believe this. Actually, there's a call on my board that was questioning about a tree.
13: Oh.
0: And I thought, well, maybe that's something we can talk about. And I there's probably got to have probably more information. But this particular person wanted to know if a tree was kind of like split in half or split, probably not falling down, just a split. Is that salvageable, and can you like tie that back up? Can you can you do anything with it, or is every species a little different and get an arborist out there to check it, or what's the story on that?
13: Number one, yeah, get a professional, you know, certified arborist to look at it.
0: Right.
13: You know, split could mean just on the surface, it could mean a split in the crack or in the bark, which would be something that could callus over and be fine. Mm-hmm. But if they're talking about split down through the wood, it's a problem. It's a big problem. You could run rods through. They call what they call that.
0: Not
13: cabling, but
0: right. Actually, I was thinking that. I think I'd seen that done. I've not done that where they actually drilled and kind of bolted it together with a threaded rod.
13: And it it might heal up well enough to. Do fine. The worry, because at that point it's probably not structurally a problem.
0: But
13: you've got to open wounds that bacteria, fungi, pests, and diseases things can get into. So you still need to keep an eye on it. It might callus over too, but it may never do that. You might just be buying time. But that's something an arborist could say looking at it up close, and it would matter a little bit on the species.
0: Right. I know that was kind of the way I was going to answer it. Quite honestly, because even the strength of the wood, the type of tree, whether it has a nature to bond itself together. I remember I had an old silver maple in my home, and it got hit by a car. It literally rolled down. The car rolled down through a couple backyards and hit my silver maple, or it would have hit my house.
13: Well, good thing that was
0: so it was well placed.
13: Yeah.
0: And it tore the bark, and it tore about 40% of the bark off that tree.
13: Mm.
0: And I'm like, I don't know, get somebody out there to take a look at it. Interesting, it was the silver maple. They said, if that bark is damaged to a point where 50% of it is ripped off, it'll still heal. And it did.
13: Is that right?
0: Yeah.
13: That's interesting. I just got a photo last week from a friend of mine in Marymount, who one of their trees got hit. And this was a London plane. And it looked like what you described, a big chunk of bark off. In fact, I should check it out on my way home. A big chunk of bark, about half the diameter of the tree. And, just looking at a photo, it's really hard to give good advice. But with the London plane, as tough as they are, and with the shallow bark, you never know.
0: Yeah. Well, the thing I would be worried about, and I agree, if the bark is just split, the tree will take care of itself, won't it?
13: Most times, yeah. You see that with sun scald a lot of times on maples on the south side of a tree.
0: Right.
13: You see it with lightning strikes sometimes. If the tree is healthy and growing, chances of it, callusing that wound is pretty good. If the tree is already suffering or not in good health, it's calling on a lot of energy to do that. So it may not recover.
0: And plus we got those lovely trees that every windstorm splits in half anyway.
13: Oh, the pears?
0: Yeah. And those aren't going to recover. I mean, I've seen people cut those things down to look like a foam pole.
13: Mm-hmm.
0: And all it does is it looks like weeds are pushing out of that. Like, get rid of it. It's done.
13: Yeah, there was one that fell apart in an apartment building down near my house. And they cut it off at the base and just left it. And then that shot up about 20 suckers.
0: Yeah.
13: And that's a little ring of a tree to this day. Yeah. They all still
0: it's
13: grow.
0: A bush.
13: Yeah.
0: Oh, God. Well, and I'd also be concerned, you know, for this particular person, if this is a tree that's near a house, and again, why you want to have an arborist take a look at it is structurally, how sound is that even after the repair?
13: Well, yeah, and that's what you really want to look at. And again, with if you run the rods through and bolt it together, that should structurally prevent further splitting in the trees hitting your house. But in a lot of ways, I feel like that's mostly just buying time. And you might as well bite the bullet and you know, again, have an arborist look, but maybe bite the bullet and go, it's time to start another tree, you know?
0: Yeah, and the other issue is once the insurance company finds out that that's bolted together, good luck on that claim.
13: Yeah, and the arborist that eventually has to cut it down, hitting that bolt with his chainsaw. Ooh. Yeah.
0: I guess we got the answer.
13: Yeah.
0: Get a pro.
13: Always.
0: Yep. Yeah. Very good. Thanks, Scott.
13: You're welcome. See you later.
0: Appreciate it. Bye. Take care. All right. Talking home improvement. 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

Back to work we go at home with Gary Sullivan as we take your calls regarding your home projects. Our phone number is 800-823-8255. Don't forget, April is Healthy Homes Awareness Month. 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And with that 20% off, you get a couple free humidity monitoring stations or devices, which is really, we talk about that a lot, but it's very important to keep your humidity in line. And this time of year, I would say below 55 is a real good number. Between 40 and 55, it's probably not going to get too dry, but that's about where you want to be. And with it getting higher than that, then you can develop mold in the house. And of course, that's not healthy. Check it out. It is Easy Breathe, the letter E-Z, breathe.com. Check out that deal. All right. So we're talking home improvement. We're talking about some popcorn ceilings and excuse me, I got a little tickle in my throat today for some reason. I was talking earlier today about painting vinyl siding. I was talking about painting aluminum siding. And as we get into the exterior painting season, whether you're going to use paint or you're going to use a product like a Rhino Shield to cover that, they can be used on not only vinyl siding, but aluminum siding. The secret to painting aluminum siding or steel siding, and you're right, very prevalent in the 60s, 70s. They still make steel siding. I don't know about aluminum siding, but is the oxidation of the factory coat on the aluminum siding. So there are a couple of things you can do. And of course, making a good bondable surface is key. So cleaning it well, and then a critical bonding type primer that can attach itself to oxidized finishes, because you're going to remove most of it. You're probably not going to remove all of it. Will help that

0: Did it start acting up right away or?
1: Almost.
0: Yeah. Well,
1: we use approximately 2,500 gallons of water per month. It's a 1,000-gallon tank, and within a week or 2 weeks, the problem persisted.
0: Well, you're asking me how to fix something that we don't really know that's the cause, though, right?
1: I'm 90% sure it is. I was there when the man pumped the tank, and it was 100%. You know, emptied, and the tank filled right back up within a couple of weeks. And it's water. It's sewage water, but it's still water.
0: Mm-hmm. So
1: and
0: if
1: in Arkansas, it, we don't...
0: Yeah, go ahead.
1: Our lines don't leach into a rock field. Our lines run within so many inches of the ground, and they have perforations all in it, and the idea is it's going to spread it over in the area and evaporate rather than going to the ground.
0: Mm-hmm. So the lines going out of the septic tank, you feel are clogged. And the only way, I'm not a septic repair person, so I'll qualify that, but I would say draining that's pumping that out of the septic tank and almost running a camera through there and seeing what the problem is. In other words, is it a blockage? Is it a broken pipe? Is, you know, exactly what's going on is going to come into play on how we're going to correct it.
1: Okay, I believe there is actually four pipes coming from the tank. And like I say, they run within so far of the surface of the ground. And in Arkansas, the idea is not to let it sink into the ground. It is to let it evaporate. Mm-hmm. Is there a way? I was there when they put the septic tank in. I know where the pipes are. Mm-hmm. Is it possible to dig those pipes up and root it from the backside? Or?
0: Well, anything's possible. Yeah, you could do that. The question is, how do you gain entry into that pipe if you're digging it up? What are you going to do to that pipe?
1: I'm going to either dig it up and put a hole in it and a clean out in it, or it's not just one, it's four. Mm-hmm. Or I'm going to find the end of the pipe and root it backwards.
0: Well,
1: my question is that possible? I've used every kind of Red X and everything like that, and it's just not working.
0: Right. Well, it sounds like there's definitely a blockage in there. Yeah, I guess your way would work. I don't think that would be the conventional way of doing it, but I if there is a blockage in there, that would be a way to gain entry inside that pipe. I would prefer to call that septic company back again, and let's pump that stuff out and let's see exactly what the problem is and what needs to be. You know, maybe we just need to run new lines. Maybe they're crushed. Okay. I don't know.
1: When they came out and originally did it, the tank was completely full. When they drained the tank, like I said, it's a 1,000-gallon tank, and there's only two of us living in the household.
0: Right.
1: And it's fairly new. It's only 7 years old.
0: Wow. Okay.
1: And I'm convinced that the lines are plugged. With old sewage or old paper or whatever the case may be. I guess my question would be, is there a chemical I can put in there to eat that away?
0: Well, there is. And again, I'm not trying to be difficult, Brian. I'm really not. I sound like I feel like I'm being difficult. There is. If you go to a website called Roebic, it's roebic.com, probably the best septic tank chemicals or devices to get rid of sludge. Okay. That's what I'd recommend, but it's limited too, depending on the amount of sewage. Does this thing, when it fills up, what happens when it rains real heavy?
1: It seems to put the water comes up to the surface right near the tank. and

0: about, I don't know, five, 6 feet from the tank, and it puddles. And when it rains, it just kind of floats, and then that, as the ground dries, that puddle stays.
1: Okay. So nothing's going anywhere?
0: No, sir. It's staying in the tank. I got a lid that I can access and look in the tank, and I don't see any sludge. All I see is, you know, dirty water.
1: That's what I mean. And again, is there anything that could, what do you think, this sewage is actually blocking the pipes?
0: I think the tank got so full that the pipes got filled with it. And when they emptied the tank, it possibly dried out and became a solid. Yes, sir. And I'm just looking, you know, for a way to eliminate this problem.
1: Yeah. Well, I understand that. And there, like I said, there are, I don't want to have you going to a website finding us, you know, a septic tank, you know, conditioner or balancing product and throwing, you know, 10, 15 bucks three or four times and nothing happens. I don't want you necessarily to be digging down, cutting the pipe, gaining entry and figuring we can't even get to it or we can't see what it is or the pipe's broken. I would just, I'd call them, maybe plead for a little help and a little more information and have it pumped out and let's get those things all cleaned out and make sure we, you know, make sure we can use the thing because you're right. It's, I guess what I'm saying is I wouldn't rely on just a conditioner to solve our problem. I mean, if you want to try the line and go in, and reverse clean that, I would say if you want to give it a try yourself, that would be an option for you.
0: Yes, sir. Well, that's going to be my only option. And yeah. Like I said, I live way out in the country, and it's $400 just to get somebody to show up.
1: Gotcha.
0: So, okay, well, thank you for your information.
1: All right.
0: And what was that website?
1: It's ROEBIC. So it's robic.com.
0: Okay. Thank you, sir.
1: All right. Thanks. I don't know if I helped that much, but if you can help Brian, I'm sure he'll be listening. It sounds to me, I mean, it could just be so many things. I mean, could it even be tree roots that got into those lines? I don't know. Let's take that break. You're at home with Gary Sullivan.
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9: 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Oh.

0: And back at it we go at home with Gary Sullivan, taking your calls at 800-823-8255. And let's see, we'll go to John. John, welcome.
1: Hi, Gary. Hello. I talked to you last week and my garage ceiling was peeling and the paint's peeling and I got that mildew spot on the garage door. So we climbed up here. I had somebody this week look up in there and there's blown in insulation up there and it's dry.
0: Okay.
1: So there's no water coming from up top. I do have a ridge vent, but there are no soffit vents. So I know I got to do that.
0: Right.
1: We did find out on one side of the garage, but it's not near where that mildew spot is.
0: Okay.
1: I had an ice dam something in there. So the boards are all spongy about one sheet up, you know, for about a 15-foot section. So I got to get a new roof eventually on that too. But I don't think that's not the insulation under that spot where the ice dam is dry also. So nothing's wet up top in the thing there. So
0: it's condensation.
1: How the heck do I? Yeah. So how do you fix that in the garage? Like, and is there a way to move some air around in there, or I don't know what to do.
0: Well, yeah, you can move air around. The other thing is you can create a buffer between hot and cold.
1: Okay.
0: So, do you have a insulated garage door or no? I forget.
1: No, we don't.
0: Okay. That's probably going to be a big helper. Let me give you this example. If you have a, let's say, you know, it's 20 degrees outside and it's March and then all of a sudden it's 75 degrees. That 75 degrees carries a lot of moisture. Because it's warmer temperatures, it can hold more. The garage door's open. Would your floor be wet?
1: No, it's a nature stone floor, so I've never walked out there without my shoes on and stuff too. But I don't think it's wet. But
0: that's right. You can't really tell because it'll soak through the nature stone. You turn a hose on, and it won't puddle.
1: So, we love that floor, by the way. That's a great product.
0: It is. I've got one in my garage floor. It's probably 12 years old, maybe more. I love it, too. So I'll give you two options. I would think, and I think this was one of the other options we talked about, is the condensation, maybe the moisture is from the inside. So without an insulated garage door, that concrete slab in the garage could be cold, and when it gets warm the very next day, and you know the kind of weather I'm talking about because we've had a couple fronts move through our this year. If it starts in the nature stone, you're right, you're not going to see the puddle, you're not going to see that it's wet, but it probably is. Okay, so
1: probably.
0: What I'm saying is high humidity and there's moisture in there, and that can certainly cause the mildew spot. And the only way to really keep that from happening is to create that buffer between the cold and the hot. So the cold floor, hot temperatures, insulated garage doors, and then you asked about air exchanging. Turning a fan on isn't really the answer, but pulling the air out of that garage and then kind of like the Easy Breathe, and they do have one for garages, or you could maybe create your own in a garage if you had a fan and put it in backwards where and you have a window where it'd be pulling air out of the garage. You got to get air out, and then it'll be also pulling air in. So I know it sounds weird, but that you would be pulling air in, but this is after all the, you know, the weird temperature things quit. You would be pulling out moist air and probably pulling in much drier air. Because it only would happen under really adverse conditions. But I really do think, a garage door, I don't know what your garage door is like or how old it is, but
1: they need replaced. But
0: I'd be subject.
1: So we've been in the house since 08, and really the trouble started maybe like a year ago where I started, or maybe 2 years ago where the paint wouldn't stick. And then the mildew started, probably 6 months ago or something too. So, you think something changed in that time period, or?
0: I don't know. Has anything changed in the garage? Hard I mean, nothing's know. Really happened, I guess. And did the seal become on the garage door? Is there a...
1: Maybe that's it. Maybe the garage... I mean, we get a little bit of snow blowing underneath the garage door when there's... So I know the seal's not real good. We actually talked about that the other day. Maybe just even replacing the seal to get a good start before we figure out the garage doors.
0: Yeah, and then even, too, when you run your car and then you pull it in, you close the door, even that, there's moisture as it cools off and stuff. That can be going on, too. The combination of adding insulation or taking that existing door and making it tighter and maybe a buffer, and then if that doesn't, adding the fan to pull air out, it might take both. But the garage doors, would be instrumental to eliminating that problem.
1: Okay. All right. Well, boy, you didn't give me a cheap way to do it, did you?
0: Well, So, just going another step, too, is it would be interesting to take some plastic, just to maybe, and that Nature Stone is going to kind of fight us on this. But taping a piece of plastic on the floor and see if you get any water droplets on the underside of that plastic.
1: That's true. Yeah, I could do that too.
0: See if that's got anything to do with it too, and get that mildew clean, and maybe even get a humidistat in there, see where your humidity level is in that garage.
1: Yeah, I could do that too. Okay. All right. Well, I'll try those things and see if I come up with an answer. All right. Thank you.
0: We'll keep chatting. Thank you. Take care. All right. Yeah, humidity is always an issue. Even in the garage. And like I said, Easy Breathe does make an air exchange unit for garages now, mainly because as the car cools, the off-gassing of all the hoses and different things is a pollutant. And pulling that air out of the garage, pulling in the fresher air through the sides of the garage door, that's clearing that air up. All right, Craig, sit tight. And Dave, we'll continue. Our phone number is 800-823-8255. You're at home with Gary Sullivan.

0: again and you have fix-it questions, give Gary a call at 1-800-823-TALK. 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
8: Presidential business and pleasure. I'm Pam Husso, Fox News. President Trump is in Ireland, where he's wrapped up meetings with his Irish counterpart and the country's prime minister. He's also overseas for the Irish Open, being held at a golf club he owns.
9: It's rated one of the greatest courses in the world, and I'm very honored to have it. I built it. About 22 years right on the ocean. So it's very exciting, and I'll be going there later.
8: When asked about the war in Iran, the president said he believes it will end very soon, probably after the midterms, and he's predicting that gas prices will tumble. Saudi Arabia has shut down a major oil pipeline after an attack from Iranian-backed Houthi rebels. Fox's Trey Yingst has the latest on the conflict from the USS George Washington aircraft carrier.
10: A U.S. Navy Osprey soars through the skies over the Gulf of Oman, headed toward the CENTCOM area of operation.
11: Last weekend, the aircraft carrier came under Iranian missile attack. The first of three attacks on U.S. warships in the last week alone. In response to the escalation, the United States ramped up strikes on Iranian oil tankers, prompting the IRGC to launch missiles at U.S. forces in Jordan.
10: Almost immediately, jets are scrambled after a threat from Iran is identified. While these sailors remain on alert, watching for threats from Iran to the north and east, they must also look west. Iran-backed Houthi forces are advancing on government-controlled territory in Yemen.
8: Officials from Russia, China, India, Iran, and other nations are meeting in New Delhi. The summit of the so-called BRICS nations is focused on trade, investment, and global conflicts. A joint declaration reiterated the group's commitment to, quote, peaceful resolution of international disputes. 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
1: A Columbus teenager who has been missing for over 260 days has been found safely in Springfield.
12: The 16-year-old child was reported missing from the Huckleberry House back on December 2nd, and her mother told Columbus police She was from Springfield. Police and a U.S. Marshals officer went to the home of Joe Binkley last month, and they found the teenager alive. However, Binkley refused prior tries by officers to enter his home. Binkley is a former Springfield City School science teacher until he was fired early last year for violating district policy over technology usage. Binkley is out on bond and due back in court September 28th. I'm Lee Mowen.
1: Meantime, a Lucas County police officer is out of a job after being arrested for an alleged assault. Former Swanton officer Caleb Hensley is facing charges of felonious assault, abduction, strangulation, and violating a protection order related to a domestic violence incident. Reports say officers were called to a home on Bradshaw Court back on August 11th after neighbors heard screaming and pounding. And the Outdoor Fall RV Fest is happening this weekend at the IX Center in Cleveland, just a few months after events at the facility were believed to be a thing of the past. An agreement between operators of the IX Center and the Haslam Sports Group keeps the doors open through 2029. The RV Fest is the first event to return to the iconic venue, displaying more than 400 recreational vehicles of all sizes and budgets. Event spokesman Jeff Kinsbach says the IX Center is the ideal place for the show.
13: Well, we weren't really sure exactly what we were going to do with the event. There were some possibilities out there that probably could have worked out pretty good, but the IX Center is logistically so easy to get in and out of, whether or not you're going to the show.
1: Admission is $20 per vehicle, and the event runs through Sunday. I'm Brady.
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0: All right, another weekend to get some things done around the home. You're at home with Gary Sullivan. 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And we thank them for sponsoring this hour of the show. All right, speaking of the show, let me give you the phone number. 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It's 800-823-8255. Let's go to Dave. Dave, welcome.
1: Yeah, Gary. Hey, that guy that had the septic tank problem. Yeah.
0: Mm-hmm.
1: Okay, here's what I ran across one time. when they put a tank in, you know, a lot of them tanks come in two pieces.
0: Mm-hmm.
1: There's a lower and the upper, and they got that like a mastic seal on them. You gotta, you know, when you put them together,
0: right?
1: And that bottom section. One time I ran across that. I guess they dug the hole too deep. Probably filled it in and then set the bottom and then set the top. And then several years later, I think that tank, the bottom section settled and it broke that seal.
0: Mm-hmm.
1: And that water, because he said it, the water's coming up right around the tank.
0: Well, yeah, I think, you know, that certainly could be one, Dave. I appreciate it. I felt almost helpless talking to him because I really felt like you almost had to drain it to see what was going on. Whether, I mean, you heard us talking. We didn't mention yours, so thank you for that. But we mentioned all the other things that could be causing water to puddle outside of the tank itself. Go from the extreme of crushed pipes to tree roots to clogged sewage in the pipe to, I mean, there's all kinds of things it can be, but you almost got to get in there to see it, right?
1: Yeah, but that, I mean, if it's coming right around the tank like that, he was talking about, he thought the leach field was plugged, but, you know,
0: yeah.
1: I don't know. That's just, that happened to me one time.
0: Yeah, well,
1: and that's what it was.
0: Yeah, I mean, I don't know if it's that exact thing. It certainly could be, but it can also be other things, so I don't know. I mean, I don't know how he's going to check that unless he's going to. I'm not sure it was a good idea when he was talking about dig down to the pipe, cut the pipe, and reverse snake it. I guess it would work, but we're basically following the path of that's the problem, and we're not sure what the problem is.
1: Yeah, that's true. I mean, you got to start somewhere, but that's something I would check out if I was him, because he said it was like 7 years ago, and that's the one I ran across was kind of the same deal. It took a while for it to start, you know, when it broke that seal, that took a while.
0: Yeah, so how did you discover it?
1: Just by digging back around the tank.
0: So you took it from the outside, dug around the tank, and saw the separation.
1: Yeah, and you know, you can dig down around that tank and then maybe put a pump in there and pump that water away, and then you could see it coming in if that's where it's leaking.
0: Well, it's another idea for him, and we didn't discuss that. So, you know, we were concentrating on the pipes as he was concentrating on, he felt it was the blockage, but your tip may help him.
1: that's a good possibility. That could be it, especially if he never... I don't know. He never did. Did he ever say if he done it all at once, if it was a new leach field and a new tank and everything? I never heard him say that.
0: No, he did not say that. It seemed to me that it was a new tank about 3 years ago. Is that what he said? Yes.
1: He said 7 years ago, I think he said.
0: Yeah, I don't know about the whole new leach field. I mean, it could even go, I didn't ask him that question.
1: Yeah. Okay, well, maybe that'll help you.
0: Very good. Thanks for the tip, Dave. Appreciate it.
1: All right. Bye.
0: Thank you. Take care. All right, let's go to Sarah. Sarah, welcome.
2: Hey, Gary. How are you this morning?
0: Doing fine. Thank you.
2: Okay, so the garage guy, two callers ago.
0: Mm-hmm.
2: So we just had some work done on our garage doors, new lifts, and that rubber stripping along the bottom of the garage was really old.
0: Mm-hmm.
2: And this was sort of a facepalm moment for us. Taking that rubber stripping out of the box, you know, it's not very pliable.
0: Right, right.
2: And the technician put backer rod, which is that foam rope.
0: Mm-hmm. Right.
2: He threaded that through the bottom since that rubber kind of gasket, it's just, you know, a flat piece of rubber that's hollow.
0: Right. So it gave it some guts.
2: Yes. And I tell you what, just because it's so pliable, it's perfect. If you have any unevenness on that seal, it just did the trick. So it was just one extra thing that I said, I got to tell this guy about, because who knew?
0: Well, that's a great tip. And I will tell you, that little gasket at the bottom of the garage door is, mm-hmm. I mean, it's not a high-profile item, right? And when that
2: gets crushed
0: and torn and misaligned, there's all kinds of things that aren't good can happen. And probably one of the biggest things is that's how mice enter your house. They get into the garage, then they get into the house. And, I mean, I was just looking at mine the other day. I really was. And mine were working their way down. So I like your tip. I might even give it a try. It was about an inch and a half in from the edge. I don't know how it got there. And I pulled it back, cleaned the, tracking, used a hair dryer to soften it up a little bit, and I pulled it, and it's sealed. And I looked this morning, and it's still all the way sealed. But I do like that idea. The foam roping that can be
2: backer
0: rod that can just be slid in there. I like that. So
2: and I just took a piece of wire. Our garage doors are 9 feet wide, and those packages that you buy are 20 feet. So, it's a $5 trick. So good luck to that guy. We have garage issues too.
0: It never ends.
2: Anything helps. Yeah,
0: that's right.
2: Anyway, have a great day, Gary.
0: All right, Sarah. Thank you for the call. Appreciate it. Take care. All right. Again, our phone number is 800-823-8255. And we talk about those seals a lot. And, even when we were talking to the person that had the garage door problem, when I said the seal, he goes, oh, yeah. Maybe we had snow blow in there. Well, that was a long time ago. So it's probably dried out. I think you could see the problem. Nature stone, you've heard me talk about that. You could probably see the problem if there wasn't the nature stone on the floor. It is a unique product. They're little stones about the size of your little fingernail. They're beautiful. It's maybe, 5/16, 3/8 of an inch thick. It looks like Rice Krispies in an epoxy coating. And water can breathe up through it, and water can go down through it. And then if the garage doors sloped out to the opening, it drains there. So you really can't see moisture, which is awesome, right? There's no puddles in my floor, and there's no puddles in his. But if there is a moisture intrusion that has become a problem, you can't see it. And when you start having mold on the front wall where the garage door is, that's telling me it's higher humidity in that garage. And if it's been really cold and that floor's cold and you got warm air coming in underneath the door by where the seal is or the sides where it's not weather stripping and it's an uninsulated door, that's the cause. It's moisture that you can't see. It's water vapor and lots of it. All right, we'll take that break. When we come back, Dave, you're up. Then Bob, Matt, you can join us, and, well, we'll continue. You're at home with Gary Sullivan.
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0: All right, back at it we go. At Home with Gary Sullivan, taking your calls regarding your home projects. Spring tips. For springtime and plumbing, our friends from Roto-Rooter will join us at the bottom of the hour. In the meantime, we got Dave. Dave, welcome.
13: Thank you. Yes, I was wanting to comment on the septic tank situation the guy was having.
0: Yep.
13: I'm a civil engineer, and I've basically spent my whole career designing water and wastewater systems, and I've done several on-site systems for commercial and individuals, but usually what the problem is in those situations, it has more to do with the lateral field than it does the actual tank itself. You know, it's okay. Not to say that the tank can't be bad or going bad. There's a couple things you might want to check. I mean, what you should do is have the tank pumped out and then inspect the tank. Look in there like the... Go ahead.
0: I was just going to say, with my limited knowledge, that's exactly what I thought, too. You got to have that inspector. It could be multiple things, right?
13: Yeah. The way that thing works is the sewage goes into the tank, and it right. You know, it's anaerobic, and it digests the solids and stuff. Mm. The liquid flows out, and then it should flow out to what's called a distribution box. Right. And that's a concrete box. It's probably buried. You can't see. And then the lateral lines are connected to that box. Okay. Right. And normally what the problem is the lateral lines become clogged over time and they won't take the water, particularly if it's after storm events, because the ground's saturated and the lateral lines won't allow the septic tank effluent to diffuse into the ground. So that's what's caused it. It could be caused the thing to back up, or the lines are clogged, you know. So right. The low-hanging fruit is pump the tank out, check tank, make sure it's not leaking, rot out all the lines to and from the septic tank to make sure all your lines are clear. Find the lateral, find the distribution box, dig it up, open it up, and make sure the lateral lines are taking the wastewater. If they're not, then you got a problem. That's the worst case, is that the lateral lines are clogged, and you got to do something about that, you know. Yeah. But that's usually what the problem is, you know.
0: Well, I agree, and, you know, as many of us, we always want something in a can to fix it. And that project, when I'm no septic tank expert by any stretch of the imagination, but I know how they work. And when you're telling me you're pulling water around the tank, I'm thinking, like, it could be this, it could be this, it could be this. And you almost got to drain it to see what you're working on. And
13: well, sure. Yeah, I mean, you pump it down to see where the problem is, you know. And then the easy stuff to do, like I said, is to clean the lines, find the distribution box, open it up, and see what it's doing. I mean, you can do that first.
0: Right.
13: I mean, if you open that distribution box and it's full of water, then
0: you know what the problem is.
13: It's lateral lines.
0: Yeah,
13: it's lateral lines.
0: Do you guys ever run cameras down through there, or not necessary?
13: Oh, yeah. Nowadays, you can cam them and see what's going on in there. And there's some, septic tank contractors, they have devices they can put in those lateral lines to maybe blow the solids out or get that stuff out of there and clean them up nowadays.
0: Like the jets.
13: There's several remediation things you can do, instead of just putting in new lateral lines.
0: Well,
13: I live in Kentucky, and most places around here, you don't have enough ground to put more lateral field in. It's a problem. Right.
0: Well, part of his problem is he was way out in the country, and, it was $400 to get there, and he was going to try and tackle it. But, I agree. There's got to be some investigative working so you know where to work. I don't want to just keep telling them, try this, try that. I mean, you're going to have to get an expert out there, get that thing drained, and let's diagnose the problem. A lot of times people want to fix the problem, and we really don't know what the problem is.
13: And I'm not a big advocate of those, snake oil, put the stuff in the tank things. I mean,
0: anaerobic
13: tank, I'm just not a fan of it. Most of that stuff is just snake oil, in my opinion, and that's just solely my opinion.
0: Well, it's very, very temporary. It's very temporary. It's not going to solve a problem like you're discussing, that's for sure.
13: Yeah. I mean, he could have as simple as a collapsed line after the septic tank. Or the other thing, too, I didn't mention, a lot of those septic tanks, think if you had it replaced the last 7 years, they put an effluent filter in there, which is like a fuzzy thing or something to collect the solids to keep them out of the lateral field to make the lateral field last longer.
0: Yeah, so it could be
13: clogged. If he's got one of those, he needs to pull that out and clean it, you ought to look at that, you know. So that
0: bottom line is you got to get that $400 on the table.
13: I think, or get somebody to pump it out. I mean, you can do the inspection yourself. It's not hard. I mean, it's pretty common sense.
0: Right.
13: Stuff.
0: You got to get the
13: juice out of there.
0: Right.
13: So,
0: I'm right there with you, Dave.
13: See what's going on.
0: Hey, thanks for the call. I appreciate it.
13: I got one problem I'd like to ask you about if I got a second.
0: All right. That's about what we got.
13: I got a. I got a covered porch, goes across the front and side of my house, and it's got vinyl siding on the roof, and I have a real problem with spiders getting in there, and then they collect dust. It's a real nightmare, and I've sprayed it down with bug kill and everything else, and of course, you can't use spray and forget it and all that sort of thing, because there's no sun. Have you got any suggestions
0: for spiders? They're wet and forget actually makes a product, and it's phenomenal. I use it at my house. It's called Miss Muffet's Revenge. Follow the directions on there, knocking the cobwebs down and stuff, and then spray the whole inside. And I'll tell you what, spiders won't be a problem for a good year, Dave. Thank you much for the call. And coming up, we have Roto-Rooter. Yeah, we're going to talk about spring things you need to know when it comes to your plumbing. That's next. You're at home with Gary Sullivan.

0: 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Call Gary at 1-800-823-TALK. 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
2: Back at it we go. 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
10: 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How are you today?
2: I'm loving springtime. How about you?
10: Oh, I'm loving it. I'm loving it a lot.
2: There you go. Except I'm coughing. I'm thinking it's allergies. We got a lot of pollen going on right now.
10: Well, it could be worse. You could be like our friends in Chicago with
2: water. That kind of talks about Roto-Rooter. You do water cleanup, you do plumbing issues, and it's springtime. Is there a seasonality to plumbing issues?
10: Totally. Yeah. You know, in spring, and you and I have talked about winter prep, and that's hard on your plumbing, but spring is a time when homeowners should look at it as, let's check everything out before the season, because it's easy to overlook stuff. The warm weather's here. We want to get outside and move around, but we can't ignore a few things that could develop into expensive problems later.
2: Okay. So if we're on the outside, I guess the old hose bib comes into play again. Didn't make preparations, maybe there's a split in the pipe. Maybe you don't know about it, or if you've covered it. Where are we with all that?
10: Yeah, some folks have already uncovered those hose bibs for the season and gone ahead and put those hoses on and may not have paid very close attention to it. Other parts of the country, they're just pulling those styrofoam covers off now and having a look. But I'd caution you to, if you've already connected the hose, maybe go disconnect it, take a look at it, turn the faucet on and off a couple of times. Make sure it isn't running or dripping, because that indicates that faucet experienced some sort of freezing situation over the winter and it's damaged some internal parts. Mm. And that leak could not only waste a lot of water, but then come next fall and winter, it's going to freeze worse and you're going to have compound your problems.
2: Right. For folks that left the hose on, and then you've got, when you get that freezing in the hose, then you get freezing in the pipe, and then that pipe gets a little split in it, even though the faucet is turned halfway off or all the way off. And I guess what I'm trying to say is sometimes the split in that pipe that's leading to the hose bib is a big surprise.
10: It really is. We hear from people all the time, well, I turned the faucet on, outside faucet on for the first time, and, I didn't know, but water's running out of, the water supply pipe to it and draining down into the basement.
2: Mm-hmm.
10: Or into a room, where that outside faucet is on the outside of that wall. And, if you're going out washing the

0: then turns itself off again. And don't do it once, just kind of like what we were talking about, outdoor faucet. Do it two or three times and just make sure that it's going to do the job for you. And while you're in there, you know, put on some gloves and scrape out any pebbles or get right. get a wet dry vac and suck away any mud or debris that's down there, cobwebs and things. Mm. You know, I have the opposite problem at my house, Gary. The sump pump might run 5 or 6 times a year, maybe.
1: Really?
0: And people don't realize that a dry sump pump can fail too.
1: It's, sure.
0: You know, those seals are designed to stay wet.
1: Right.
0: And, you know, because that pump is submerged, if you have that type, which is the most common type.
1: Right.
0: And if you have a dry pit and it's been sitting there collecting cobwebs, what happens is if you've, you know, had some mud and debris in there and it's high enough, you know, an inch or so, that that mud can harden. It'll stop that impeller from turning in the sump pump. And then when you do get water in there, it isn't going to work for you.
1: Yeah. And then the other hand of that, Paul, is if you have a sump pump and you think it's, you know, it's running, it turns on and then it shuts off and then it turns right back on and shuts right back off. Maybe a check valve's needed. You know, that's not good for the pump either. And
0: it isn't.
1: And getting that repaired is certainly going to extend the life. Life of a sump pump, what, 10 years and don't push it after that, huh?
0: Yeah, I wouldn't push it beyond 10. You know, I was looking at mine just the other day, and it was installed in 2019, but mine doesn't run very often. Mm-hmm. But at that 10-year mark, I'm not going to take any chances. I'm going to go ahead and replace it. It's a good Zoller pump, and, you know, we love Zoller pumps. They're just hearty, but don't push your luck. You know, these things work hard, and they take a lot of punishment. So at 5 to 7 years, if your sump pump runs a lot, and I've had houses where it seemed like the pump was coming on, you know, every couple of minutes, even in July and August, you know, maybe
1: really?
0: I had a
1: high water table
0: spring or something. I don't know, but we had a lot of groundwater, and that pump twice I had to replace a pump at 5 years, not because it was on my timetable, because it failed.
1: You know, a lot of sump pumps have really gone to the smart end of things where it notifies you and it can test itself and things like that. Do you? And I'm also just amazed at how many people don't have backup sump pumps.
0: Yeah. You know, that's especially if you keep, you know, family items, photos and things in your basement or, you know, your basement is finished. Or, but think about it this way, your water heater and your furnace is down there. You don't want damage to those expensive items either. So having a backup system just makes good sense. And there's so many really good backup sump systems. As you said, they're smart. They'll notify you. They'll send a text to your phone, some of them, letting you know you've got water. So if you're away from home, you don't just have to depend on a local alarm going off. If you're not home to hear it, it's not going to do you much good.
1: So yeah, it'll tell you that, hey, your backup pump's been activated. Just thought I'd let you know.
0: Yeah. You can call a neighbor, say, here's my garage code. Do what you can. I'll be there as soon as I'm able.
1: I'll tell you that's a comforting thing to have that ability to get that information.
0: It is. You know, we're fortunate that these smartphones with great apps the plumbing industry has done a good job in recent years of making their devices smart. And we're testing and marketing a number of smart devices that will work with the Roto-Rooter app. And we'll probably be rolling those out nationally, hopefully by the end of the year, once we've decided the ones that we think are the best.
1: Sure.
0: Are the ones worth attaching our name to.
1: Excellent. The most forgotten drain pipes in the entire house is the floor drain. I had the call today. A smell in the basement. Well, we're not running the air conditioning. And some people listening right now say, well, what's that got to do with the floor drain? No water, right?
0: When they dry out, it's a trap. If you see that floor drain and it's built the same way your kitchen sink drain is. So if you look beneath

0: there, you've got that U-shaped pipe called a P-trap. And there's one of those beneath your floor drain, too. So that trap, if it's dry, then those sewer gases and drain gases can come up into your basement and into your home. And that's what you're smelling. But if it's filled with water, that's why they call it a trap. It traps the gases and it prevents it from entering your home. So it's a good idea this time of year to, you know, some floor drains are very active with water and things. But if you're smelling those odors, go through and fill them with a half gallon of water or so. Sure. And better yet, pour a gallon through it and exercise that drain and let it clear out anything that might be in it. And if it does back up and or it's draining slowly, you should deal with that too. Get yourself a hand crank snake or something and see if you can get the, the clog out of it. Or if you need professional help, we're always available. But yeah, deal with those drains. Smelly drains are an indication that they're dry and you need to fill them with water.
1: That's right. That's right. And, of course, if you don't listen to Paul from Roto-Rooter, you guys have water cleanup services, too.
0: We sure do, and it's a very busy time for us in, in several cities, in Cleveland and Chicago and Minneapolis. We've had just a lot of rain this spring. And it's often, you know, we're buying sump pumps at Roto-Rooter by the pallet in the cities. And we are replacing a lot of pumps, and then we're dealing with the water damage that's left behind and helping those homeowners get their lives back in order.
1: Right, right. Paul, also, your website, just spend a minute or two and tell people that, because there's a lot of good information to help folks with their plumbing projects at rotorooter.com.
0: That's right. You know, there's videos, there's blogs, there's so much information. If you're a do-it-yourselfer and you're inclined to handle some of these smaller projects on your own, there's great information at rotorooter.com that'll help you accomplish that. And our YouTube channel, Roto-Rooter TV, has a lot of DIY videos that'll show you how to handle some of these issues on your own. 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
1: Sure, sure. And I think some plumbing projects have become a little bit easier over the years. And with your information on your website, maybe there's some projects a homeowner can tackle. So I certainly appreciate the information you have on your website. 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And Paul, thanks for joining us today. I appreciate it.
0: My pleasure, Gary. I hope everybody has a great weekend.
1: You do the same. Thank you. Take care. All right. Our phone number, if you'd like to jump on board, is 800-823-8255. And you can join us. Bob will be up, and you're at home with Gary Sullivan.
2: 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I'm Michael DelGiorno, Monday morning on 640 WHLO.
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13: Oh.

0: All right, back at it we go at home with Gary Sullivan, and let's get to Bob. Bob, thank you for hanging on. I appreciate it.
1: Oh, no problem. Good morning.
0: Morning.
1: I had kind of a different insight, I think, on that septic tank.
0: Okay.
1: First of all, the homeowner said that his leach lines were close to the surface and evaporated, which is...
0: Let me interject something here, too, Bob, because I heard that, too, and he was saying it like it was... that's the way they were in Arkansas. Did you catch that? It was being distributed. But okay, go ahead.
1: Well, which led me to my second idea or thought was that, like, for instance, around here in Hamilton County, you don't have a whole lot of clay in the soil. Right. But over in Claremont County, you do.
0: A ton, yeah.
1: And that prevents the liquid from absorbing in. So right. Maybe he's got a high clay content.
0: Did he say something about clay or rocks?
1: I didn't hear if he
0: yeah.
1: did.
0: Okay, go on. I'm not sure I did either. So,
1: but basically, if that tank is filling up that fast, it could be coming back in if the soil is full of clay and
0: right.
1: and
0: the, can't go anywhere
1: seep into it. Then maybe when they installed that tank, because those are usually like two-piece precast concrete.
0: Right.
1: And if they don't put the tar strip in the middle, or if it's, you know, they nick it, it can leak in, and when it rains, it'll fill up. So.
0: I mean, as you know, there's about a billion things that can be.
1: Yeah.
0: And I think the other one, the gentleman that I called is draining it and really kind of giving it a, I mean, you almost got to have somebody diagnose the whole thing that really knows what they're talking about to inspect all right. the things it could be. And that's kind of where I was. I'm not saying I go out and repair septic tanks, but I know how a septic tank works and I know the different components it could be. But I think he was focused on, and it's hard when, you know, the caller is at the site. So he's focused on something that he feels it is. And he really felt that once that thing got drained and cleaned, it clogged up the pipes and that's the problem. But, I don't know that. I mean,
1: I don't think that's what it is.
0: Yeah, I was kind of leery on it too. But how are you going to find out? Drain it.
1: Well, I think he kind of said it. You asked him the question about when it rains, what happens? It puddles, which means the water's getting back into the tank and it's got nowhere to go.
0: Okay.
1: So he's got to figure out where that water can go. How he can get into the
0: why he can't distribute that? What's causing that not to go out?
1: Yeah, I mean to evaporate that just doesn't seem. It doesn't seem like a very good system.
0: Yeah.
1: Anyway.
0: All right. Well, you got me thinking even more now, Bob. Thank you.
1: Have a good one.
0: All right. Bye-bye. You do the same. Thanks. Bye-bye. Yeah. I think that piqued a lot of people's curiosity, Danny. There's, you know, I'll tell you, septic tanks or even just plumbing. I always talk about the story. You can start fixing something on the first floor of your house in plumbing and you can easily end up in the basement replacing pipes. I've been there. I've done it. and it's not always that unusual. And it seems like when there is an issue with a particular, plumbing problem, they're all kind of connected and related. How many times just as a simple little repair did you have maybe where... the toilet would continue to run or the water wasn't getting into the bowl fast enough. And you start out with, you know, a flapper or a valve, and then it's something totally different. Maybe it's the holes around the rim of the toilet that are clogged. Doing that homework and that diagnostic investigation of the problem is really critical. And sometimes I was thinking when he was talking about the distribution and thinking, I was thinking, or it could be a couple things. And that's where we run into plumbing more than once. I should have talked to Paul Abrams about that. I know Paul from Roto-Rooter would certainly understand that and say, you're darn right. It always can be multiple problems that are causing what you see as just one big problem. All right, music's playing. We'll take a break. And if you'd like to join us, do so. It's 800-823-8255. And we'll continue with your calls. You're at home with Gary Sullivan.

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8: Business and pleasure. I'm Paul Stevens, Fox News. President Trump in Dublin, Ireland over the weekend for a trip to meet with national leaders there and also to stop by a golf tournament at his resort.
9: Heard the president wrap up those remarks at the U.S. ambassador's residence and really speaking to a multitude of different topics, especially trade tensions and the relationship between the U.S. and Ireland. Because of the economic footprint that the U.S. has here, the U.S. has over 1,000 companies that are based here and employ roughly 250,000 Irish residents in the workforce here. As a result of that, that's about 10% of the workforce. It's a massive footprint, and one that we heard the Prime Minister or the Taoiseach say, again, just how important that relationship is. So despite some of these tensions, that's likely the effort of Irish politicians today to try to create some more friendship and soften the relationship there.
8: And the president has also said that a unified Ireland would be a great thing, quote unquote, and that he would again, quote, love to see it unified, unquote. The island currently divided as Northern Ireland remains part of the UK. Saudi Arabia is saying they have shut down a big oil pipeline after an attack from Iranian-backed Houthi rebels. Fox's Trey Yinks on the USS George Washington in the Arabian Sea.
10: Last weekend, the aircraft carrier came under Iranian missile attack. The first of three attacks on U.S. warships in the last week alone. In response to the escalation, the United States ramped up strikes on Iranian oil tankers, threatening the IRGC to launch missiles at U.S. forces in Jordan. The U.S. naval blockade of Iranian ports remains in effect, and CENTCOM Commander Admiral Brad Cooper told Fox News the blockade is ironclad, adding that the United States is dominating the Strait of Hormuz. We are headed to the front line in the war with Iran in the battle for the Strait.
8: Again, Fox's Trey Yingst on the USS George Washington. 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
11: A Columbus teenager who has been missing for over 260 days has been found safely in Springfield.
12: The 16-year-old child was reported missing from the Huckleberry House back on December 2nd, and her mother told Columbus police She was from Springfield. Police and a U.S. Marshals officer went to the home of Joe Binkley last month, and they found the teenager alive. However, Binkley refused prior tries by officers to enter his home. Binkley is a former Springfield City School science teacher until he was fired early last year for violating district policy over technology usage. Binkley is out on bond and due back in court September 28th. I'm Lee Mowen.
11: Meantime, a Lucas County police officer is out of a job after being arrested for an alleged assault. Former Swanton officer Caleb Hensley is facing charges of felonious assault, abduction, strangulation, and violating a protection order related to a domestic violence incident. Reports say officers were called to a home on Bradshaw Court back on August 11th after neighbors heard screaming and pounding. And the Outdoor Fall RV Fest is happening this weekend at the IX Center in Cleveland, just a few months after events at the facility were believed to be a thing of the past. An agreement between operators of the IX Center and the Haslam Sports Group keeps the doors open through 2029. The RV Fest is the first event to return to the iconic venue, displaying more than 400 recreational vehicles of all sizes and budgets. Event spokesman Jeff Kinsbach says the IX Center is the ideal place for the show.
13: Well, we weren't really sure exactly what we were going to do with the event. There were some possibilities out there that probably could have worked out pretty good, but the IX Center is logistically so easy to get in and out of, whether or not you're going to the show.
11: Admission is $20 per vehicle, and the event runs through Sunday. I'm Brady.
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17: Smile, buddy.
16: Come on, smile. Oh, honey, he's still not smiling.
17: Maybe he's not a smiler.
16: Yeah, maybe he's just not a happy baby.
17: Maybe he's just being a boy. You know how boys are.
16: Or maybe he's teething. Oh, poor baby. I think his gums hurt.
17: Maybe he's just tired.
16: Or maybe his tummy hurts. He didn't eat that much.
17: Maybe he's not ticklish.
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0: So it is the weekend. Welcome aboard At Home with Gary Sullivan. 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All right. If you'd like to join us, do so. Let's get to Jim. Jim, welcome.
1: Hello.
0: Yes, sir.
1: I've got a question. I hired a contractor, a pressure washer, to come out and pressure wash my brick house and to pressure wash the gutters. They had like a dingy film on them. And when he got here, he said, well, there's nothing I can do about those gutters. He says, that's oxidation, and that won't come off. Mm-hmm. And I was kind of suspect when he said that. I thought, well, if he knows better than I do, but do you, if that is true or not true, is there something else that I could put on them to get that film off of it?
0: Well, I'll tell you what. It is very difficult to get off. I don't know if it's just oxidation or what. I have found a couple things that you can clean it with, but I have to admit it requires some elbow grease. One of the things that I've used over the years is a white wall cleaner for cars. Wesley's white wall cleaner. It does a pretty good job. Spick and span, mixing that powder with water, putting it on, letting it sit 10 minutes, a nylon scrub brush, scrub away and rinse. It does a pretty good job. I also would say that there are people that use pressure washers as something that'll remove everything. And it doesn't, because they don't even use the cleaners and different things. I've seen and I've read that there are some companies, I don't have any names, you have to call around. You know, they do house washing and, you know, it removes stains on roofs, it power washes driveways. But they also have a mixture that they will spray on aluminum windows, vinyl windows, gutters. Uh-huh. That will remove that algae, fungus, oxidation combination. I really don't know exactly what it is. I do know if that guy's going to try and clean it with a pressure washer, he's not going to get it off. He's going to try and clean it with soap and a pressure washer, he's not going to get it off.
1: I see. Okay.
0: All right.
1: Well, I know more now than I did before.
0: There you go. All right. Very good. Thanks.
1: Appreciate it.
0: You betcha. All right. Again, it's 800-823-8255. Daryl, welcome.
2: Hi, Gary. Thanks so much for helping so many of us in so many ways.
0: Appreciate it.
2: Appreciate that a lot. I was visiting my daughter in Western Wet, Washington.
0: Okay.
2: And I was noticing that the showers, when they would be used, that the fan would go on, would be turned on, and would have to stay on for hours and hours, literally, and it still wouldn't clean it, get the moisture out. And so I did a little investigating. The motors were working, and I took a sheet of paper and laid it up against where it's supposed to suck the air, and it hardly pulled anything.
0: Yeah.
2: And so then I figured, well, there's a problem. So I went outside where the little louver vents were in the walls, and the recently painted house had all those louvers glued shut with paint.
0: And so that's not going to help you any.
2: We split them open and things
0: Bingo.
2: Are back to good.
0: I'm glad just you gave strange. Me the answer to that, because I obviously that's the obvious answer is, are the louvers opening? Another thing, and I'll just bring this up in case somebody else is struggling. You know, air can't be pulled out of a room unless air is being replaced into that room.
2: Yes.
0: So what I thought you were going to say, and you didn't, so that was pretty good. That was pretty good, is a lot of times those, you know, if there's carpeting in the bedroom and it's next to the bathroom or something, and it's tile floor there, but the door closes maybe on a carpeted edge, and it's sealed, there's no air coming in. And it also will be the same way. Your test was perfect. You realized quickly there was no draw. There was no draw because it couldn't exit the air out. It could have brought the air in, but it couldn't get any air out.
2: Well, I bet I'm not the only one that has come across that problem. Yeah. Hopefully now they'll find a quicker solution.
0: Very good. I appreciate that tip. Thank you.
2: Thank you so much.
0: Mm-hmm. You bet. Bye-bye. That's a good one. When he was probably 25% into that, not question, but tip, I was thinking, oh, well, the door's too tight. And if you do have an issue with, and there's a lot of, you know, humidity and steam when you take a hot shower, and you don't have really a gap at the bottom of that door, just pay attention. You don't need much, but you can slide your fingers through it or, you know, about that opening. You won't have any problem. But if it's tighter than that, you will have problem. And that fan will run for a long time. Seems like we talk about those ceiling fans a lot. I mean, and they're so good to evacuate that moisture out, but we find them misvented. In his case, the louvers are painted closed. In my case, the door doesn't have enough gap to replenish the air. And probably the other thing is we rarely ever run them long enough. A good rule of thumb on a hot shower and, you know, all the steam going around in the bathroom is it'll take 20 minutes after the shower to evacuate that moisture. That's the rule of thumb. Now they have them where there's humidistats on there. It can turn it on and turn it off itself. All right, Nathan, welcome.
3: What's going on?
0: Not Thank much. How about you?
3: My call.
0: You bet.
3: I'm doing okay. Trying to stay dry.
0: Yeah, there you go.
3: All right, I got a question. I'm calling on behalf of my dad. He's got a front porch. It's a concrete slab, and it's sinking.
0: Mm-hmm.
3: And it's pulling the brick away from the house to the point where you can see the plywood behind the brick. Is there any way to fix that without busting up the porch?
0: So the slab is butted against the brick?
3: Yeah, it's like a concrete porch, and then it's got like a little step up.
0: Okay.
3: And then you go into the front door, and I guess they did pour a footer, and it's starting to sink.
0: Yeah,
3: and it's falling out the brick away from the house.
0: So what happens if that porch was lifted up? Would it pull the brick back?
3: It probably would, but it's like the porch is flat to the ground. There's no way to get up under it without, digging it out.
0: Well, so I don't know about attaching that brick to the house, there's brick ties, you know, when they put brick on a house where it pulls that brick, you know, away from the house by, you know, a half inch there can be drainage. So I'm assuming there would be a way to fasten that back. But I think more importantly is if that's just a slab with like a gravel base, you might be able to, rather than put like a steel piering system in a footer where you'd actually lift it, sounds like it's just a slab. There is what they call mud jacking, slab jacking, where they drill into that and under pressure, they'll put like a cementitious grouting that would fill crevices below that slab. And they can lift that precisely. I've stood on the slabs where people lift it. It's an amazing process, and it's relatively inexpensive. I mean, maybe 25% of the cost of the slab.
3: Wow.
0: And I stood on one that had dropped almost 3 inches, and I was standing on it when they were lifting the slab, and they lifted this slab. It was actually on an inside of a home. It was a ranch built on slab. And they brought that concrete floor up right next to the molding where that slab was originally.
3: That's crazy. That's pretty cool. So just by pressure.
0: Yeah, it's by pressure. They'll just drill little holes in it and, you know, maybe the size of your finger and patch it when they're finished. And it's under pressure, and they can lift it and adjust it. Again, it's called a slab jacking, mud jacking, you know, concrete leveling. Because it's used a lot even to get sidewalks that are tilted towards the house, maybe along the back or the side of the house, and water's getting into the basement. You can drill into that and lift it and give it positive grading where it slopes away from the house.
3: Well, he has had problems with the basement flooding also, so that could be a contributing factor to it.
0: I think that's what I would look into, because I think you might be able to just pull that back just the way it was.
3: Okay.
0: I'd get it looked at.
3: It's like the front's slinking. Like it's like the front is sinking, so it's pushing the back up, and it's blowing the whole front of the house out.
0: Right. But I think if you lifted that front and that goes down, it might pull everything back in alignment.
3: Yeah. Yeah, okay. All right, well, I'll let him know. I appreciate it.
0: All right, you're quite welcome. Thank you. All right, yeah, that's interesting. It must be right on there, I guess. Or it's using that slab as a wedge to pull that off would be my guess. All right, our phone number, 800-823-8255. Quick break and back at it at home with Gary Sullivan.
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0: And back at it we go at home with Gary Sullivan. By the way, if you missed our conversation with Paul Abrams from Roto-Rooter, he was talking about spring plumbing concerns, I guess is the best way to say it, and things you might watch out before you use plumbing on the outside of your home after the winter time. How to test it, test the valves and different things, make sure they're not leaking. 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Each hour of the show is available via podcast, plus our special guests that we have during the course of the show. But good information there. All right, you got the phone number. Grab a line. There's a spot for you. And Sam, welcome.
1: Well, good morning. How are you doing this morning? Just as an option, you know, you're talking about a lot of maintenance, especially with sub pumps, and we're getting to that rainy season. So there's a lot of times people have backup sub pumps. And another solution that really not a lot of people talk about is the water pressure sub pump. You need, city water.
0: Right, right.
1: Around 40 PSI or so to generate that information or the amount of delivery it needs to drive the pump.
0: Yeah, so
1: but
0: you're
1: there's
0: not,
1: no maintenance. Yeah, no battery.
0: Right, right. You're not powering, just for everybody clearly understands it, it's not a battery backup pump. It's a Venturi system. So you use city water, and that is what powers that pump. And I'll tell you, the good advantage of that is if you're someone that travels a lot, that battery is going to go for a while, but it's not going to go forever. A Venturi pump will go as long as there's a water supply, which in most cases on city water is endless. You may have a cost, but
1: And most of the time, you know, I live in Kentucky. We have power outages for a considerable amount of time. Typically, you always have city water.
0: Right. No, that's good. I didn't talk about it this time. We have definitely talked about it. I'll tell you one of the good things, too, a little back history on that, because a lot of people don't realize it. But in your town, there's Zoller Pumps company.
1: Yes, exactly.
0: And they've got it now where their Venturi pump, I think if I got my facts right, and I know they're close, I don't know if they're spot on, but with the Venturi pump, it'll pump like 3/4 the amount of a regular sump pump now. And back in the day, you know, your sump pump says 100%, a battery backup would pump 50%, a Venturi pump would pump about 25%. Now they got it where the battery backup can pump as much as the the electric main pump, and the Venturi pump is up to about 75%, I believe. But, yeah, it's a great option. More people ought to explore that. I agree.
1: Okay. Well, it's been enjoyable talking to you, and have a great day.
0: All right, Sam. Thanks. Take care. And let's go talk a little bit more about that, too, and that is why, you know, what prompted that is testing the pump to make sure it works. And I think that's key. Also, the lifespan on a pump, 10 years. If it's running all the time, that's probably good, but maybe 7 or 8 years. If it's not running at all, gosh, make sure you test that because those gaskets and different things, they dry out. And it's harder on a pump when it's not working. They're designed to work. But lifespan on them is around 10 years. And if you do not have a backup pump, get one. Whether it's battery or whether it's the Venturi and it's powered on city water. But make sure we got a lot of valuables in a basement. A lot of people don't realize till there's a problem. All right, Ron, you'll be up first. We got Danny and Darren as we continue. You're at home with Gary Sullivan.
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10: Next. Hey, Alfie. What can I get for you?
11: Hey, Nora. Just a nice latte, please. How was your weekend?
10: 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Mainly working here. You?
11: Me? 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Ooh, could I get oat milk with that latte, please?
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18: Oh.
0: And back to work we go. You're at home with Gary Sullivan and talking a little home improvement. Happy to take your calls. It's 800-823-8255. Let's go to Ron. Ron, welcome.
19: Hello, Gary. Can you hear me okay?
0: I can. Thank you.
19: So the other day I turned on the air conditioner and nothing was working. I did a little bit of troubleshooting and determined I had no low voltage to the thermostat.
0: Uh-huh.
19: Went downstairs, checked the transformer, it was dead. So I replaced the transformer. Now everything's running. The problem is everything's running. The AC's on and the oil burner's firing at the same time. So my next idea is to replace the thermostat. What do you think?
0: I think that's where I'd start. I do.
19: And do you think that the bad thermostat may have caused that transformer to go, or vice versa?
0: Yeah, that I don't know. I hate to speculate. I don't know, but I would think that thermostat. I excuse me today. I am a little perplexed why they both would be firing, though. I guess that is that. What happens when you adjust or play with that thermostat?
19: Well, what I did, because we needed the AC on, I just, disconnected the oil burner.
0: Mm-hmm.
19: And now it's working beautiful, but I still have a problem.
0: The AC's not going, or is it going too?
19: Oh, yeah, the AC's going and it's working okay.
0: You
19: now,
0: just
19: the thermostat has been problematic since we had the system put in. I have a feeling there may have been a problem there all along.
0: Yeah, it seems like somehow it'd be tied in, to be honest with you. I'm kind of the same way. And now that you tell me that there's been a little history with it, I'd swap it out and go from there.
19: All righty. The only other answer is a wiring problem, but that's not really likely.
0: Is there something new that's happened? I mean, has anything been added or anything that could have fouled the systems up?
19: Not really, because, the heat worked fine all winter, and in the spring we're trying to switch over to AC, and then I ran into this.
0: Yeah. Well, I it could be wiring, but I would doubt it. I would say the culprit would probably be that thermostat.
19: Right, great. I'm gonna try that. I appreciate your help. I just needed somebody else's 2 cents.
0: Yeah. I'm going to guess that's the likely suspect, but been fooled before.
19: Sure. Okay, thank you, sir.
0: All right, you bet. Take care. Let's go to Darren. Darren, welcome.
20: Hey, Gary. Back to that other caller about the drain flies.
0: Yeah.
20: I am. I would definitely block the air vent, too. When I went through that, cleaning the drain, one, helped, get the air or whatever the heck's in there out.
0: Right.
20: And then block that air vent up also along with the drain. I didn't find too much success in the hardware store stuff.
0: Uh-huh.
20: But when what ended up happening in my scenario was the toilet, I ended up swapping out a toilet, and somehow I got these flies. They just showed up one day, and then I had that whole nightmare for the next 2 months or whatever, until I figured out how the heck to get rid of them.
0: Well, where were yours coming from? Were they coming from a drain, or was it? Tell me about that.
20: Anything that's damp or wet, so like the wet towels or anything like that.

0: because I wasn't 100% sure where they came from. That was the biggest thing. But the only thing that came to my into mind was when I my daughter actually flushed a ball down the toilet. That's what started all this. And I was trying to get the ball out of the septic by pretty much running straight water into the drain of the toilet, you know, to pretend to try to get it pushed through the line into my septic tank. And then within doing research, I didn't want to use too many chemicals, but I did try the baking soda and vinegar, and I bought some green slime stuff that would, like, stick to the exterior walls of your pipes. But none of that stuff was working. At least in my scenario, it did not work. I'd go, you know, might have to use the bathroom in the middle of the night. Next thing you know, there's, like, three of them in there. Yeah. I'm like, you know, you get rid of them, but they don't. It never seems to stop.
1: Yeah. All right. Well, we'll add that to our list.
0: All right. Thank you.
1: Thank you, Darren. I appreciate the call. That's, I'll tell you what. The one with the, I think the breeding in the pot with the greenery is the one that surprised me. The vent I've not heard of, but kind of makes sense. Well, the other one makes sense, too. It's just something I hadn't heard of. I've had the opposite effect. I have had luck with the just eliminating the food source. I talked about even closing the stopper on the bathtub. That's where this lady's issue was, using an enzyme base. You can even use some enzyme-based foam cleaners, which gets the outside walls of that. I think that does a pretty good job. Again, we always kind of fall back on changing the environment, changing the food source. Those are the things that are going to stop the circulation of the lifespan of these little drain flies. All right, our phone number is 800-823-8255. Danny, welcome.
2: Thank you. I appreciate you taking my call.
1: You're quite welcome.
2: My question was, my daughter just installed a deck, a wooden deck, leading from her house to her swimming pool. Mm-hmm. It's a pretty large deck, maybe 40 feet by 25 feet. Anyway, what are your recommendations about protecting and preserving? It's not covered. Protecting and preserving this wood. Thank you.
1: Yeah, well, it depends what she wants it to look like. So it's pressure-treated wood, I assume, Danny?
2: Yes, it's yellow wood.
1: Okay. Oh, it is yellow wood. And then you wanted to see, you wanted to stain it where you could see the wood grain, that type of thing?
2: Yes, something along that line that might protect
1: it. Yes, so deck stains, everybody's got one. There's some good stuff out there. Yellow wood, is that a kiln dried product? I don't think it is.
2: No, I don't believe it is.
1: Okay. So the biggest thing is making sure that we don't stain it too fast. You know, there is, and maybe they gave you that information or not. In a lot of cases, there's no hard, fast rule. It could be anywhere from a month to probably 6 months to even a year if you wanted to do a solid color stain. But if you wanted to do a semi-transparent stain, probably a month to 2 months, get a little spray bottle of water, spray it on the deck. When that water can be absorbed in 30 to 45 seconds, you're ready to apply the stain. And, you know, there's one called Defy. There's one Cabot. The Sherwin-Williams deck stain. Those are probably my three go-to ones. The Defy is probably the most expensive. Their claim to fame is you get an extra year of protection on the deck. It's full sun, I assume, if it's around the pool.
2: Yes.
1: All right. So yes. the sad news is semi-transparent stain in full sun in a darker brown color probably should be stained about every 3 years. And that, you know, that if you did a solid color stain, which more looks more like paint, it's more of a coating, maybe 5 years. But it becomes slippery. So what I would...

0: uses. I would take a look at the Defy. It's DEFY wood stain.
1: Okay.
0: And what you'll do is, even though it's brand new wood, when 2 months comes up or whatever, where it looks like it'll accept the stain, by doing a spritzer test on there, clean it with a Defy deck cleaner, which is an oxygenated bleach, and then use a deck brightener. And I know it doesn't look like it needs a brightener, and the only reason it needs a deck brightener is it's an oxalic acid that opens up the pores in the wood to accept the deck stain. It will it'll help it penetrate deeper, making it last longer. And Defy is a water-based deck stain, and the kick on water-based deck stains is it has difficulty penetrating pressure-treated wood, unlike maybe a solvent base. But by using that deck brightener, it'll penetrate into the wood. That's probably what I would go with.
1: Well, thank you for the information. I do appreciate it. So
0: you're quite welcome.
1: So we clean the deck and then use the deck brightener.
0: Yes, sir.
1: And then go with the stain and probably test it for absorbency before we.
0: That's correct. That's correct. And you know, like I said, once you spray a little water on there with a little spritzer bottle, if it soaks in, you know, 30 to 40 seconds, even if it soaks in that fast in a month, go ahead and stain it. It's ready to do it. If it'll take water, it'll take the Defy.
1: Well, thank you. That's a lot of help. Appreciate
0: Very good. Information. Thank you much. Appreciate it.
1: Yeah, you too.
0: All right. Bye-bye. All right. Well, we got spots for you for the first time today. And it's been a different kind of show. We've had a lot of participation, a lot of tips, and nothing wrong with that. We can always pick up an idea here and there that can help you around your home. Our phone number is 800-823-8255. You're at home with Gary Sullivan.
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0: All right, back at it we go at home with Gary Sullivan, taking your calls regarding your home projects. And let's go to Betsy. Betsy, welcome.
11: Hi, Gary. How are you today?
0: Doing fine. Thank you.
11: I have a problem. We have wood shingles on our house. And a while ago, a couple of years ago, we had insulation put in, and they drilled round holes, and they just put styrofoam in that hole. And then we, you know, painted over it and everything. But now the woodpeckers have pecked holes where those styrofoam was. And my husband's been filling them with various things. And nothing seems to be working, like an owl. I mean, things work for a little bit. And once they figure it out, they're not afraid anymore. Snakes, owls, shiny things. Mm-hmm. And I was wondering, my husband's now going to take the holes and put wood pieces into that round circle where the insulation was shot in. And is there anything we could put over that, do you think, on the outside that would deter them, like a some kind of spray or something like that?
0: No, the question I would have, and you're probably not going to know the answer, is why are they pecking just the holes where styrofoam was? Is there insects in there, you think? Or
11: you know what? That's what we thought at first, but I don't think so. I think it's just easy. I don't know why they're going just to those places.
0: But when they peck that out, what did they do then? Move to the next one?
11: Yeah, or there's insulation in there.
0: Yeah, what did they do with the insulation?
11: Little chickadees. Now we have these cute little chickadees going in there and grabbing the insulation and making nests somewhere. It takes the material.
0: So are the
11: I feed the birds. I probably should stop, but.
0: So do the woodpeckers take the insulation out, or just the chickadees?
11: No, just the chickadees. Uh-huh. Mm. So are you thinking
0: I don't know. Here's the thing. Woodpeckers just don't do it for a hobby. They got a reason for pecking wood in holes, and it's insects, which is a food source. Or they'll drum on wood or metal. Woodpeckers will pound on metal.
4: which it's a drumming. It's basically a mating call. So that's the couple reasons why they're doing it. When you said the foam, I'm going like, well, why? I don't know the answer to that.
11: It was just like a round foam insert so they could put it over the hole after they put the insulation. We should have done something different.
4: I agree. But maybe it's been successful. I'm just curious why they're picking on that. So it's easy, big deal. Yeah. So when it comes out, what did they accomplish? I mean, they're doing it for a reason, but I don't know what that reason is. Yeah. But anyway, we get a little sidetracked. I'm just trying to address it.
11: Trying to get in the woodpecker's brain here.
4: I think one of the things I would do, you're right. I mean, foam would be really, really easy for a woodpecker to dig out, and it exposes the insulation. Yeah. Maybe, I don't know. Who knows? But you could take maybe wood dowels, you know, round wood dowels, if they're, you know, where you could tap them in where it's be hard.
11: You know,
4: it would seal them up. I think what I would rather do, though, there's a product called Wood Epox. And Wood Epox is an epoxy wood filler. And it's very hard. Hard enough that you could sand it. Not that you're going to do that. I'm just showing you the hardness. You could drill a hole in it. So it still could be compromised. And a woodpecker could probably peck on it and might be able to peck it. But they could do that on a wood dowel. They could do that on the shingle right next to it. I think the wood epox would be moldable in your hand and you could push it in there. You could maybe even try, when there's a hole, get some, brown, acrylic siliconized caulking in a caulking tube and fill that hole up with that.
11: Nothing that I would repel it.
4: Now, again, if there's insects in there, that would be like a home pest control. I don't know if that's the case. You don't see any bees flying around or anything like that in that area.
11: No.
4: I think if it were me, I'd wait till a hole that came available. I would probably take some siliconized caulking, pump that in the hole. I might even take some of that and put it on a little paper plate and smooth it over where that foam is on the other ones as a deterrent and see what happens. Because the other things are all the same things you've tried. The shiny CDs, the Irritate, the owls, the snakes. So I think it's more of a prevention, making it more difficult for them. And that's probably what I would try and see where I get. All right, thank you much. We'll take a break and more to come. You're at home with Gary Sullivan.
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6: An overseas trip for the president. I'm Pam Puso, Fox News. President Trump is in Ireland, where he's wrapped up meetings with his Irish counterpart and the country's prime minister. He's also there for the Irish Open, being held at a golf club that he owns.
7: It's rated one of the greatest courses in the world, and I'm very honored to have it. I built it. About 22 years right on the ocean. So it's very exciting, and I'll be going there later.
6: When asked about the war in Iran, the president said he believes it will end very soon, probably after the midterms, and he's predicting that gas prices will tumble. With the latest on the conflict, Fox's Trey Yingst reporting from the USS George Washington in the Arabian Sea.
8: We are on the USS George Washington in the Arabian Sea, the area of operation for CENTCOM right now in the war against Iran. And there has been quite a bit of activity. Last night, we saw nighttime operations of jets taking off from the flight deck. It's more than 3 football fields long, and this vessel carries more than 5,000 U.S. Navy sailors. What it was like getting here to this aircraft carrier in the middle of the ocean, again, that is preparing for the possibility of escalation against Iran. Earlier today, we visited one of the guided missile destroyers just off the starboard side of this vessel. There are a variety of different smaller ships around the USS George Washington to basically protect it. And we saw those operations today. They have Tomahawk missiles on board, air defense systems.
6: Earlier today, Bahrain state news agency said it will not participate in any meeting with Iran until diplomatic relations are restored. Is sabotage to blame for a train derailment that injured more than 36 people in Normandy? Investigators say a piece of rail found on the track was probably linked to the accident. 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
9: Ohio U.S. Senator Bernie Moreno says he will happily sponsor a bill so that the $5,000 dividend promised by President Trump this week can become a reality.
10: This is the money that the president this week promised to go to every adult American if Republicans hold on to the House and Senate. Moreno said on X his plan is to get the bill ready so the dividend can be voted on right after the November election. Moreno told Fox News the $1 trillion to fund this would come from what he calls a market access fee, a tariff which would be charged to companies that sell their products in the U.S. but make them in other countries. I'm Tom Moore.
9: Meantime, the Cleveland Metropolitan School District is confirming that Sunbeam School, an elementary school for special needs student, was closed Thursday because over 75% of the building's teachers and other personnel called off. That was after Wednesday's apparent break-in of at least five cars belonging to teachers. Errol Savage, the president of the Cleveland Teachers Union, says the teachers will come back to work only if they can feel that their cars will be safely guarded.
11: What I want to see the district do today is partner with the city and tomorrow have increased patrols at all of our buildings, either from law enforcement or otherwise.
9: Cleveland police have arrested a 26-year-old man as a suspect in the break-ins of the cars outside of Sunbeam School. Charges against him include vandalism and trespassing. They're looking to see if this man could be connected to car thefts and break-ins in other cities. And a Lucas County police officer is out of a job after being arrested for an alleged assault. Former Swanton officer Caleb Hensley is facing charges of felonious assault, abduction, strangulation, and violating a protection order related to a domestic violence incident. Reports say officers were called to a home on Bradshaw Court back on August 11th after neighbors heard screaming and pounding. I'm Brady.
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0: Listen as Clay Travis and Buck Sexton recap another week of exposing hypocrisy and fight to protect our freedom. This is Clay Travis and Buck Sexton. 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
2: Clay and Buck, appreciate all of you hanging out with us. We have got a lot to discuss. The midterm convention in Dallas, Texas, going on with President Trump speaking tonight. I am sure we will touch on that to a certain extent. There are many stories out there that we will be following, but the Lindsey Clancy story, now that the jurors have spoken, is even worse than we might have anticipated. I didn't expect to hear from the Lindsey Clancy jurors who believed that she was not guilty by reason of insanity. I didn't expect that they would be a particularly likable group or a particularly rational group. But Buck, as the jurors have begun to speak, and we have a bunch of cuts of that if you have not already heard, I was just on Fox News with Harris Faulkner, and I said very much what I usually have said on this program, which is I think Lindsey Clancy should be in prison for the rest of her life. And we talked about strict liability and how I think a parent killing her kids is the worst thing that can happen. And I immediately got an email from Suze that I thought you would appreciate, Buck. You are a disgusting man. When was your last period? When did you deliver a baby? A lawyer? Don't think so. A clickbait attention seeker and butt ugly. That is from Suze. That just came into my email inbox. Thank you, Suze. I hope you're also a Clay and Buck listener, as well as a Fox News viewer. But these, if you want to adopt this from a positive perspective, Buck, let me start with this. Can you imagine the poor bastard who got screamed at for six straight days by these crazy women who were convinced that Lindsey Clancy should not be held accountable? Can you imagine being in that jury room for 6 days? We'll play some of the cuts. What you are seeing is there were actually several people on the jury who initially believed that she was guilty, but they succumbed to the power of the browbeating. And as a result, they ended up changing their opinions. But this brave soul who was willing to stand up against all of these slings and arrows for six straight days to avoid her being found not guilty. Here is some of these jurors speaking out. This is Kelly Farina, who is angry. He had the hardest time getting over the fact that Lindsey viciously killed her children. Do you think maybe that is a significant part of this case? Here's cut one.
3: I'm not sure if rogue is the right word, Sue, but every one of us in the hours of her frustration would get up and walk the room because you just couldn't sit anymore. And we'd all go over to the cart with the exhibits. He, I think, got up to the cart once very briefly and went back to his seat. He would not interact with us and try to understand. We read to him on numerous occasions the definition of reasonable doubt from Judge Sullivan's instruction. He actually said one day in the end, well, why don't we have the judge come in and read it again? And we were like, no, we have it in front of us. We don't need that. And we would highlight it and, you know, so-and-so, this is the definition of reasonable doubt. But he had the hardest time getting off the fact that Lindsey viciously killed her children.
4: That last line, Clay, is astonishing because it actually summarizes everything. Who is this crazy man who just was so upset about the premeditated brutal murder of three defenseless children by their own mother? That's the question that she is asking. She is mad at the man. She has no rage, it seems, at all. In fact, nothing but sympathy, perhaps even a degree of solidarity with Lindsey Clancy. Now, these jurors, let's just for a moment, on the less serious side of things, yes, they look, sound, and think exactly the way that we all knew they did before we saw a single one of them emerge from this jury pool. From the accents straight out of The Departed down to, which we'd expect, Massachusetts, but all the way down to the way that they seem to be lifetime, like Marlboro Red smoking spinsters, liberals. The whole thing, Clay, is exactly as the conservative commentariat, and I would just say the rational sane commentariat, had assumed it would be this whole time. And it also goes to what a hero this one guy is. I've also,
2: yes,
4: you've never really seen people before in a jury trying so hard to nullify a fellow juror. Let's just be clear. This is what I was saying, Clay, when the verdict came down. There's no misconduct here. They keep saying, well, reasonable doubt. We explained what reasonable doubt is. The women on the jury sound like Fauci to me. And I say, well, no, he's entitled to his vote, if you will, on what is and what is not reasonable doubt. You don't get to, the harpy mob in that room does not get to just say, do what we want. And that's very apparent from the interviews that they've given and the analysis that you get on the, from the people in the media on this, too. They keep saying, oh, you know, mental illness has been around for, or the mental illness defense, insanity defense has been around a long time. People historically who have used the insanity defense in cases like this were crazy people for a long, like everyone knew that they were crazy for a long time. And it was known that they would be considered crazy afterwards. And yet here with Lindsey Clancy, we're supposed to think like she had a momentary triple homicide moment and now she's good. That's crazy.
2: Yes. And again, the fact that so many women, and I read that email because I went off on Fox News about this, and I've been talking about it a lot on this program. We've gotten angry women calling in and writing. It really is OJ for white women. And I think much as the OJ Simpson case held up a mirror to society and many of us recoiled from what it showed, which was there's a substantial percentage of black people that were willing to let OJ Simpson off because they saw it as some sort of connection of an identity.
4: It was a referendum
2: politics
4: on racism. It was a referendum, yes, on racism. And it was payback, actually, was the word that you were hearing a lot, Clay. Payback.
2: That's right. And I mean, in fact, when the OJ Simpson verdict came down, a couple of different jurors did a black power sign as if, oh, now we're getting real justice in America. OJ brutally murdered a random waiter and his ex-wife and was found not guilty and had no consequences despite overwhelming evidence that he did it. Buck, the OJ case had far more reasonable doubt than the Lindsey Clancy case does. We're not even disputing whether she murdered her three kids in cold blood. They're just saying that she was insane. And I think what you're seeing is a lot of men are looking at the reflection that it is showing us of women, and they are saying, my goodness, their psychology right now is darker than we even anticipated or understood.
4: I think what we see with a lot of these, with these female jurors so far, and I think it would be the same thing with the rest of them as they come out. I wonder, as a sidebar here, I wonder if the other two guys, not the hero, the other two guys were just so hectored, so,
2: yes, I would bet that they
4: completely
2: were
4: beleaguered. I don't think that they're, you know, Lindsey Clancy pink t-shirt guys. They could be. Those are rare. That's a rare thing. You see the women outside the courthouse that are screeching in support of her, that we're doing that. You really don't see guys doing that. Maybe a guy brought there by his crazy wife because he's, you know, just hanging on by a thread. But back to the women that we see here, it is, I think, apparent to people observing this case that there is a mindset in America, and this is the broader theme. This isn't just about some women in Massachusetts or one case or one. There is a subset, the same way there was with the OJ case, Clay, which I think is a very important comparison. The OJ case was a super high profile. People forget also, it was really the first like televised true crime obsession, national media. It was the biggest news story in the world for a while, for months, for however long that trial went on. It really was.
2: People forget, Buck, that also, remember when they put the war on CNN, and that made CNN the first Gulf War.
4: Yeah.
2: This was the first time that you could put a trial on television all day and be able to utilize 24-hour news networks to propel a narrative. It was a different era. There had been big crimes and big trials before, but never before had there been obsession.
4: The 24/7 televised news.
2: Every single witness became famous, and many of them are still famous. Cato Kalin was just the house guest of O.J. Simpson. He became incredibly famous.
4: He has a podcast now. I think he follows both of us on Twitter, by the way. He's actually right wing.
2: We should get him on. Judge Lance Ito became, remember they had the dancing Itos back in the day on Jay Leno, if I remember correctly. I mean, it was a social world phenomenon that hadn't occurred before.
4: But here's the takeaway that people had from that. And we're going to have our friend Ann Coulter on, I think, tomorrow. And she's the one that came up with this initial phrase. And I like to credit people for, you know, when they have something that's really, she said that the white guilt bank was closed after people saw, and I saw this in my school, a lot of their fellow Black Americans running around cheering, not solemnly declaring, we do believe there was reasonable doubt in this case, and we're very sorry for the family of Nicole Brown. And by the way, Ron Goldman, who just was there.
2: Yes.
4: Who just was there. I mean, that was the most powerful thing in the OJ series. It was actually a good series, whatever it was, when Ron's parents were able to speak to Marcia Clark and Ron's dad. I mean, that really kind of haunted me, because that never came through, that this guy was just like returning her glasses to her. I mean, he just happened to be in the wrong place at the wrong time, and he got his head almost cut off by this maniac. But Clay, the real sentiment from Black America then, and this is a generalization, there were Black Americans who were horrified by this. I know we have a robust Black audience that listens to us right now, and they are with us, and they get it, and we're all together on the Constitution and America and everything else. But there were a lot of Black people at the time whose attitude was, if two white people have to get their necks, if they get their heads basically cut off by O.J. Simpson to have a conversation about racism, it's worth it. That was really the tone. That was the feeling. If we get to have now our national moment where we talk about racism, those people, their deaths were, sacrifices they'll make to the altar. This is where the really chilling but true Lindsey Clancy thing comes in. There are a lot of women who seem to take who are taking the opinion here that if three young children had to be brutally strangled to death by their mother, so we all understand how serious postpartum is, worth it. That is their attitude. That is what they are expressing and showing outside of that courthouse. And it is disgusting, and it is insane.
2: Let me also play this cut for you, Buck. This is the same juror. She says the prosecution didn't even have any character witnesses talking about Lindsay being a bad mother. She strangled her children to death. I look at some of this and I say, well, did they even know that she was a bad mother? I would submit, if you commit triple murder, that makes you a bad mom, right? Maybe sometimes you forget about soccer practice and you can be a good mom, and we can debate exactly what good versus bad mom conduct is.
4: The 9/11 hijackers, other than running the planes into the buildings, they were going to strip clubs. They seem like pretty normal dudes. Until they tried to kill thousands, or did kill thousands of people.
2: Austere religious scholars, that was what they said when one of the 9/11 hijackers died.
4: That was al-Baghdadi when he got killed. The New York Times in his epitaph, what do you call it? His
2: obituary.
4: Obituary, thank you.
2: Here is one cut. Look, they're not even talking about the fact that she was a bad mom. They can't even prove that. Other than the murder, she was great. How was the play, Mrs. Lincoln, other than cut two?
3: I just found it to be harsh, Sue. Very, very harsh. I mean, again, maybe we're talking with ourselves here, but the fact that they had no character witnesses in regard to Lindsay of being a bad mother. I mean, right out of the gate, it's like you're presenting all these medical professionals, but nobody's presenting, and for the prosecution, a woman and a mother of three children. So I found it to be biased right out of the gate.
2: She murdered them with an exercise band, Buck. Of course it's going to be biased out of the gate against the murderer. Like, the prosecution didn't present any character witnesses to show us she was a bad mom. They don't have to. She killed her three kids. whatever your standard is on motherhood, that is a failure. Some of y'all have lost your minds. I know I'm going to check my email.
4: I want to share you real quick, Clay.
2: Yes.
4: We have not gotten a single one man in this audience, email, call, talk, anything disagreeing with us. Not one.
2: Good point.
0: Laugh, learn, and hang with the guys. 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
1: Welcome back here to Clay and Buck. I'm going to hold. We got some calls coming in, Clay. I don't want to give any of them short shrift, so we can do them on the flip side here and have a conversation with people about this. I think this is still certainly the subject that has people the most passionate right now on one side or the other in the news cycle. I think people are finding themselves kind of shocked at the opinions that they don't agree with on this. Another thing, Clay, that you should speak to, or that I'm going to ask you to speak to, is this stuff about the women on the Lindsey Clancy jury finding Kevin Reddington so like charming and whimsical and fantastic, like he's there for their entertainment. This is the same attorney, I might add, who said publicly, well, he was on TV, that he thought Donald Trump should consider a pardon. Which is that just meant to taint the jury pool further by suggesting that that could even be under consideration? I mean, what is that maneuver of saying Trump won't do it, couldn't do it, and there's not even a verdict? So why would we go there, Clay? So these are
2: the only thing I can say charitably to him is he is hearing discussions that there might be federal charges brought. That's the only thing I can think of.
1: Well, I mean, that would be an interesting one. That's something that I hadn't even considered.
0: Common sense never sounded so good. Clay and Buck owning the airwaves.
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1: Welcome back in, Clay and Buck. All right, we got loaded lines, 800-282-2882. I see right now, looking at my quad box, when I was just on with Harris Faulkner, the lead story on Fox News, Travis, holdout Clancy jury is a hero. That's a, I'm fine with that headline. You see your name on the screen. You're hoping that the next quote right after it is not going to be claims DUI was unjustified, you know, or something negative. Like a juror, he is a hero who wanted to convict Lindsey Clancy. I'm okay with that headline.
2: This is a headline. Clay Travis, anti-murder and defends children. Yes.
1: That's it.
2: This is
1: that's
2: good.
1: What I can roll
2: good place
1: with.
2: To be.
1: All right, we got a bunch of calls. I'm going to get to them and talk backs and everything else, Buck. But I wanted to hit you with this. I saw this coming down. Poll. Should Lindsey Clancy be found guilty by political party? Now, I would like to see it by gender, too. The crosstabs on gender here. Republicans say by a 61-13 margin, Lindsey Clancy should have been found guilty of murder. 61-13 with people, others, not sure, not following the case. So 61-13, that sound about right to you, Buck? 61-13, I mean, that doesn't stand out to me as stunning.
2: Democrat. Wait, 61-13, and then there was just everyone else had no opinion, was the?
1: Cause well, it was or big, was like confused probably about okay. So they don't have
2: only 13% of Republicans thinking that she should have been found not guilty. That's, I would have thought the other number would be a little higher, quite honestly, on the 60-something percent. I would have thought it was more like 80, but yes, within the realm for sure.
1: By the way, nationwide, 46% guilty, 21% not guilty. So, and then again, that would be what the math, a lot of people not necessarily that plugged in would be my guess on having an opinion on this. Democrats, 34-31 guilty, nearly 50-50 on is Lindsey Clancy guilty of murder for strangling her children.
2: Why are Democrats the party of psychotic killers? Like, if someone's going to defend a psychotic killer in general and try to, it's always going to be overwhelmingly Democrats who, like, if there's a monster in our society, if somebody has been possessed by the demonic and done the worst possible thing, you're going to find more Democrats that are like, he's not that bad or she's not that bad.
1: I think, in a dark way, I can give you two hypotheses. One is, this is what happens when you don't believe in personal responsibility. It extends across all facets of life. And so you're willing to accept excuses even for the most heinous of behaviors. That's probably the most likely, I think, hypothesis for what's going on. The second one is Democrats are willing to, I think, extend empathy. This is a more favorable, explanation. Two things that are unwilling.

0: the idea that children are the personal possession of the murder of the mother.
1: Yes.
0: And if she wants to murder them, that's her right.
1: Yes.
0: That's scary. That's dark. Here's another dark thought. I think that, and this is probably going to be one that, really gets people fired up. I think we have such a medicated society. I think that there are, and evil is so endemic across much of life. I think there's lots of moms that have thought about killing their kids. And I think one reason they are empathetic for Lindsey Clancy is because they think in the back of their mind, but for something, that could have been me. I think a lot of men find that very difficult to even comprehend. You're a new dad, Buck. At no point in my life have I ever thought anything like that as a father. And so, I mean, I think all the time, as every parent does, about people doing things to my children. Now, that doesn't mean I haven't gotten frustrated and been like, oh my goodness, you know, morons. I can't believe you just did this. What are you thinking? Like the normal parts of being a parent, I think every parent has experienced. I see this Lindsey Clancy case, and I think on some level, how many of these women that are showing up to cheer her have all, like, if, I mean, we talked about this a little bit, but I would echo it. If my son were dating a girl who was a super Lindsey Clancy supporter, I would tell him to break up with her.
2: Yeah, I would agree with you. And I'm not somebody that does the, you know, separate people by their views and romantically pick based on some kind of a litmus test. Although I do think you want shared values. So there is, you know, it's usually, I would say, not on one specific thing, but on values, you do have to have alignment. I kind of agree with AOC on that, actually. On values, when it comes to dating, you have to have alignment. She said she would not date a conservative. What you just said, by the way, about the opinions of women is that a lot of women have. That may be the single darkest and bleakest thing that we've ever considered on the show.
0: I mean, it is dark, but I just look at it. I mean, most people who have empathy, usually the reason why there is an empathy that is allowed to be in some way captivated or taken and captured is because there is some scintilla of your brain that has felt an emotion or an experience that is similar to what that.
2: Well, this is where the solidarity thing starts to creep up, and you say that there are a lot of these women who keep saying, "You don't understand postpartum," and this, you don't understand, and this is why I brought up the PTSD issue for. Because guess what, ladies, you don't understand what it is to be in combat and see people blown apart in front of you, who were your closest friends in the whole world, and you know, and yet you can sit on a jury of somebody. Well, it depends if they're under UCMJ; you'd have to be in the military. But the point is, no one says you're not allowed to have an opinion about what some. And by the way, they wouldn't be under UCMJ if they came back with PTSD and they're a civilian. They would just be a civilian. So no one would say to them, you can't have an opinion on what a veteran. And there have been these cases, to be clear. They're rare, but there have been cases where a veteran has gone into basically a PTSD-induced psychosis. And they go to prison and or get executed, generally. If anything, it can be used as a mitigating. Now, a mitigating factor in sentencing is different than, you're not guilty. It's not your fault. You didn't do a bad thing here. It's, we're not going to punish you as severely because you weren't as guilty. And this gets into your whole mens rea concept or anything else. But can I just add one thing that's less bleak? I just wanted to say this. You're a dad of three boys. You know, I'm a dad of one boy, and I, you know, we're hoping to have more boys or girls. And I would just say, I would like to think, Clay, that under fire, I would give my life for a fellow soldier I've never served in the military. Yes. As in the CIA. Took some minimal risks in war zones for the CIA. I don't ever pretend like it was more than that. But I tried to serve in the way that I could. I'd like to think that I would step up for a fellow soldier. I would like to believe that. I mean, I would say I would, but you don't know until you're in that moment. Would you do it? I would feel also like I would step up if there were an active shooter situation. I conceal carry sometimes in Miami. I'm handy with a pistol. I've trained a lot now. I'd like to think that I would step up and put myself in harm's way to save other people. I have zero doubt in my mind that I would give my life to protect my son. Yeah. It's not a brag. It's not boasting. All the dads listening, you know exactly what I'm talking about. I would give my life to protect my son
0: instantly. I mean, and Buck, even,
2: and I can't say the other things are automatic. I'd like to think that I would step up, but you know, you don't know courage, but it's different. As a dad, I would do it instantaneously, not think twice. And you know, I know you feel the same way.
0: Yeah, 100%. And I think that's why so many men

0: just look at this and say, I can't believe this is the mirror that we are seeing of what women think. I would like to say, I gave you the Republican-Democrat breakdown on Lindsey Clancy. I'd like to see the men, women, because I think men, it would be 95% guilty. I think women, yeah, it's like 50-50. And that's dark because based on these numbers. Let me also tell you something else. Everybody out there says, you don't know what it's like. The woman that sent me the angry email after the Fox News hit, you don't know what it's like to be a woman. You don't know. It's all true. The entire basis of having a jury of your peers is that you don't have to be the exact same as the person to understand what justice is. The entire reason why Lady Justice is blind and has the scales of justice is because you're supposed to be able to render justice without looking at who the individual is and seeing him or her as a reflection of you. That's not justice. That's just you choosing to treat someone differently based on your own life experience, which is actually the opposite of what justice should be. So yes, everybody out there who's trying to argue, oh, you get men can't even make a decision. Here's the concern, and we'll get to some of these calls here. My concern, Buck, is I don't think there's a jury in Massachusetts that can convict this woman because I don't think there's a jury of women that will convict her in Massachusetts. I think you could convict her in Alabama. I think you could convict her in Tennessee, Florida, Texas, Utah. I think there's lots of places out there, red states, where you would get a conviction. I'm not sure you could convict her anywhere in a blue state in America right now. And that's also a dark thought.
1: I got to tell you something. And just to draw a political inference out of this, I know people say, oh, it's a million miles away in terms of politics and when it's going to happen, everything else. This may make people think a little bit differently, and I mean Democrats may think a little bit differently about having a woman at the top of the ticket.
0: This is my wife's argument, Buck. I didn't even really think about it until she started making the argument. My sons, looking at the TikToks defending Lindsey Clancy for the younger people out there, this is the worst look I think possible for women from a male perspective looking at women. And those jurors, I mean, they look exactly like what you and I, if we sketched out what the jurors would look like who do not want to have Lindsey Clancy held accountable, it would be a bunch of postmenopausal left-wing women. That's what it was. At least that's who's speaking so far. And they sound just like what you would expect them to sound
1: and they
0: like.
1: They are the indoctrinated ultra-feminist generation that believe these lies, made terrible choices for themselves. Yes, I'm generalizing, but these generalizations exist for a reason. And now they want to see that ideology in some way vindicated. And that's the only way that I can. Anyway, we'll take your calls on this. And we had somebody who was a guy who actually wanted to call in and disagree with us and said he was a medical professional. So please call back. We would like to have that conversation. We've only had women disagreeing with our, by the way, we have a lot of women who agree with us, to be clear. I would think, in our audience, what do you think is the female agreement with the line that you and I share on this? I would say 60-40 in our favor.
0: I was going to say 75-25. Okay. I think in this audience, and this audience is what, 75% male? It's like 100% male agreement. And I would say probably 75-25 women. And you may be right. It might be closer to 60-40.
1: But let's take any of the, if you're a guy who wants to disagree with us, please call in. You can hand in your man card as soon as producer Greg picks up the phone.
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15: Hey, Alfie. 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

0: Welcome back in to Play and Buck. Getting lit up on this one. A lot of calls, a lot of talkbacks. Let's do this. Alan in Kentucky, we got a guy who wants to weigh in on this with a little bit of a different take. What's going on, Alan?
1: Yeah, so I grew up with two parents that are both paranoid schizophrenic. And so, you know, for me, like, I can see an argument from both sides. You know, was she over-medicated? Very possibly. You know, did that help contribute to things? Maybe. But on the flip side, like, you also have to realize she was a nurse, you know, so she sort of knows, like, what to do, what to say, what to, you know, sort of, like, look at and different things, and what to sort of nuance as far as, you know, well, what do I need to do in order to make myself look like I was mentally unstable or mentally insane when I did this act?
0: Alan, what would you have voted if you were on the jury?
1: I would have voted for the compromise, you know, manslaughter. I would have said, you know, she's guilty of manslaughter because there was too many factors in both ways for me to say, yes, she's totally guilty of, like, you know, murder one, you know, but yet, you know, there wasn't enough on the flip side to say, hey, she's totally not guilty and totally off the hook.
2: Thank you for the call. I just, we would eliminate all of this discussion. There's lots of state legislators who listen to us. Make murder of children a strict liability crime. If you murder children, your mental state doesn't matter, period. That seems like a very rational thing to do in response to this so that the debate isn't, oh, what's her mental capacity? There's no denying she did it. Rudy in Indiana with an interesting take. Rudy, fire away.
3: Yeah, I want to put a plug in for the movie before we get started on 12 Angry Men back in the 1950s. Classic, but it was the other way around where 11 wanted to convict and one held out. Anyway,
2: yes.
3: I have to wonder if the prosecutor did an injustice to society by not holding out for an even split 50-50. We'll never know if the other two male jurors...
2: Yeah, we're coming up on... You're asking a good question, Rudy. This was 9 women, 3 men. Now, jury selection oftentimes is a random chance, and you only get so many strikes. I'll look up during the break, Buck, what the rules are of Massachusetts jury selection, because I do think that matters tremendously here.
0: Wadir.
4: News, politics, sports, and a little fun thrown in too. Clay and Buck, it's a whole vibe.
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14: Business and a little golf. I'm Pam Husso, Fox News. President Trump is in Ireland, where he met with his Irish counterpart and the country's prime minister in Dublin. He then headed to the Irish Open, which is being held at a coastal golf club he owns.
15: It's rated one of the greatest courses in the world, and I'm very honored to have it. I built it. It's about 22 years right on the ocean. So it's very exciting, and I'll be going there later.
14: When asked about the war in Iran, the president said he believes it will end very soon, probably after the midterm elections, and he's predicting that gas prices will tumble. With the latest on the conflict, here's Fox's Trey Yingst.
16: We are on the USS George Washington in the Arabian Sea, the area of operation for CENTCOM right now in the war against Iran. And there has been quite a bit of activity. Last night, we saw nighttime operations of jets taking off from the flight deck. It's more than three football fields long. And this vessel carries more than 5,000 U.S. Navy sailors. What it was like getting here to this aircraft carrier in the middle of the ocean, again, that is preparing for the possibility of escalation against Iran. Earlier today, we visited one of the guided missile destroyers just off the starboard side of this vessel. There are a variety of different smaller ships around the USS George Washington to basically protect it. And we saw those operations today. They have Tomahawk missiles on board, air defense systems.
14: Meanwhile, CENTCOM says the blockade of Iranian ports is working. Over the past 60 days, it has redirected 100 commercial vessels. Is sabotage to blame for a train derailment that injured more than three dozen people in Normandy? Investigators say a piece of rail found on the track was probably linked to last night's accident. 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
17: A Columbus teenager who has been missing for over 260 days has been found safely in Springfield.
18: The 16-year-old child was reported missing from the Huckleberry House back on December 2nd, and her mother told Columbus police she was from Springfield. Police and a U.S. Marshals officer went to the home of Joe Binkley last month, and they found the teenager alive. However, Binkley refused prior tries by officers to enter his home. Binkley is a former Springfield City School science teacher until he was fired early last year for violating district policy over technology usage. Binkley is out on bond and due back in court September 28th. I'm Lee Mowen.
17: Meantime, a Lucas County police officer is out of a job after being arrested for an alleged assault. Former Swanton officer Caleb Hensley is facing charges of felonious assault, abduction, strangulation, and violating a protection order related to a domestic violence incident. Reports say officers were called to a home on Bradshaw Court back on August 11th after neighbors heard screaming and pounding. And the Outdoor Fall RV Fest is happening this weekend at the IX Center in Cleveland, just a few months after events at the facility facility were believed to be a thing of the past. An agreement between operators of the IX Center and the Haslam Sports Group keeps the doors open through 2029. The RV Fest is the first event to return to the iconic venue, displaying more than 400 recreational vehicles of all sizes and budgets. Event spokesman Jeff Kinsbach says the IX Center is the ideal place for the show.
19: Well, we weren't really sure exactly what we were going to do with the event. There were some possibilities out there that probably could have worked out pretty good, but the IX Center is logistically so easy to get in and out of, whether or not you're going to the show.
17: Admission is $20 per vehicle, and the event runs through Sunday. I'm Brady.
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0: Listen as Clay Travis and Buck Sexton recap another week of exposing hypocrisy and fight to protect our freedom. This is Clay Travis and Buck Sexton. Sound off.
1: All right, second hour, Clay and Buck kicks off now. Thanks for being here with us, everybody. And, you know, we talked first hour about the Lindsey Clancy jurors who have come out. We'll continue to take calls and talkbacks on that as we go through the show. But I didn't want to do, Clay and I didn't want to do 3 hours today of really running through the same conversation. We did a lot of it yesterday. So with that in mind, I would say we should talk about some of the other big things happening in the news, too. One, we'll get the audio of this. It seems that our friend Ted Cruz may have just made an appearance on The View, which brings up a lot of things. First of all, a little bit of FOMO, because Clay and Buck haven't been on The View yet, and we have generously offered. We will go together, we will go separately, whatever, but we want to go to The View at some point and talk to those ladies and just help them understand. Ladies of The View, help us help you. That's what we're really offering here. Jerry Maguire also holds up. It's a great movie. I would say, yeah, you like, I know you're a Jerry Maguire guy.
2: Great movie.
1: Great movie. Holds up. But Ted Cruz has been on The View. Something else, though, that is on our radar. We've got those midterm elections. That's going to be heating up day by day as we get closer to it. Some interesting updates on Trump's PAC spending and where that's going. And a lot of money now going to be supercharging the media buys. But something I want to talk about. Clay, I want to talk to you about this. As you know, we are on the AI revolution wave right now. It's like we're all on the surfboard. The wave is going. It hasn't crested yet, and we don't know when it's going to, if it's going to crash down or if it's going to be a nice smooth ride, but we do know that it's happening right now. Optimus robots, for those of you who haven't seen, you can go check out videos of these things. They are a bit like what you would think the Jetsons robots would be like in real life. They can fold laundry. They can do household tasks. The first Optimus Gen 3 robots they're going to be taking orders for them public sales will begin the second half of next year. It's a conditional timeline, but that's what they think. Not that far off from you having a robot doing chores in your home. If you want one and you have, I don't know, like $30,000 is I think what they're going to cost, something like that. They're going to be a little pricey to start. But then there's also this other thing that is happening in the background. You've got robotics, yes. You've also got the AI race, which brings in the data centers for sure. The data centers conversation, which we've had here on the show. But just AI philosophically as a technology, artificial intelligence. And Clay, let's dive into this together. You keep seeing this from people at these companies. This is not the first time. It is the warning of impending doom from AI. Call it the Skynet effect. You all remember Skynet from the Terminator series. That's the cybernetic or the cyber intelligence that becomes self-aware and starts a nuclear war with Russia, and then it kills all of us too. So, and then people are fighting in like a post-apocalyptic future. Jacob Coxon wrote this on X. And Clay, I'm just going to do a few. It's very long, but yes. I'll do a couple of these. And then I want you to tell me if you buy into this. Is this something that you're worried about? This guy, he's a senior guy at Anthropic. He wrote, "I resigned from Anthropic today. I spent the last 3 years doing pre-training research at both OpenAI and Anthropic. Neither company is acting responsibly. They are racing straight to self-improving superintelligence and gambling with our lives. More thoughts below." By the way, this has 94 million views on X so far. Just so you're wondering, why are people paying attention to this? Yes, they are. "Do not underestimate," he writes, "the power of this technology. These will soon be superhuman systems that can hack anything, revolutionize any field overnight, and acquire real power and resources. We have all witnessed the progress in each of these domains, and progress is not slowing. The people building AI earnestly believe that it could kill us all by the end of the decade. This is not a marketing stunt. If anything, many executives and senior researchers will couch their phrasing in the press to sound sensible, but I hear the same people express fear privately. No other human activity poses this level of danger. Clay, make it make sense.
2: My 18-year-old says that you and I should be talking way more about AI because he agrees with everything that that Anthropic employee just said. He has been regularly, I think the phrase haranguing his mom and me on this regularly. And what he is focused on is the idea that when AI becomes able to self-replicate, in other words, when it reaches post-human knowledge and is able to iterate itself, that it is going to, and this is something that they think is going to happen in the next year or two based on the progress, that it then will spiral out of control and we will not be able to have any control over it. And you pointed out an interesting story that happened that he was talking about quite a lot, which is already in war, Russia has trained autonomous drones to basically attack fuel depots. And the concept behind that is they can send all the imagery of what a fuel depot looks like, and then they just send the drones out, and the drone knows, it has been trained, when you see a fuel depot, blow it up. Three humans in Ukraine died in an autonomous drone attack.
1: The key thing is there's no human in the correct. Kill chain, they call it. There's no human being standing over a button going, oh, wait, it's about to hit a little old lady and kids. Abort the mission. It just is completely self-driven, and it goes through the kill chain autonomously.
2: You could theoretically tell an AI drone today, I think, basically, hey, go kill every deer in a county. And the drones would just fly everywhere. And when they saw a deer, they could recognize it. They would immediately kill it. When I saw the autonomous drone story, my first thought was, well, you could clearly train drones to just go kill any human without any interaction with a human at all. If you see a human age, whether they're combatants or not,
1: they could do facial recognition. They could send a drone out and say, here are the parameters of where we think you'll find this person roughly. Loiter in the sky. Now, obviously, there's like loitering time and there's some factors that come in, but theoretically, they could send it to an area, let's say, of a city, Clay, or area, or a town in eastern Ukraine, and say, when you see Oleg so-and-so, here's his facial recognition, blow him up. They could do that.
2: So my question is, and this is for, we've talked a lot about data centers, energy, everything else. Is it possible for AI to iterate to a degree where it provides its own power? That's the question I have. So this is where, because I've had this debate with my son, and he came in, I don't know, sixth in the nation in high school debate, so he's pretty good at debating. And my question, and I'm curious how many people out there that are super smart on this, because in other words, Buck, my response on, well, Skynet's eventually going to kill us all, is running data on AI is incredibly cost intensive. And it requires a great deal of energy. We all know that. We've been talking about it immensely.
1: And this is why they call it compute. It is your compute power. This is now the word that everyone is using.
2: So if humans decided that we wanted to shut AI off, is AI able to harness energy, which is expensive, such that it could maintain its own self? And as AI grows in complexity, the amount of compute power that it requires to execute everything becomes more and more significant. And it's possible, Buck, here's one answer. It's possible that AI is so much smarter than we are that it's going to unlock ways to harness energy that we can't even comprehend, right? Instead of oil and gas, there's a solar capability. That's my question, which goes to how scared we should be. To what extent can AI self-perpetuate and power itself going forward if humans one day decided, you know what, this AI's gotten pretty scary.
1: Well, this is the Skynet problem. This is the Skynet paradox from the Terminator series, which is, in retrospect now, even more brilliant than people, I think, realized at the time. It was very successful, which is that they tried to, the phrase was, pull the plug on Skynet, and then it launched nuclear missiles because we had autonomous AI, basically, defense. It's like the Pentagon was running by a computer program. We launched missiles at Russia. Russia missiles come back, and you have a nuclear holocaust as a result. I'm not nearly as concerned about this stuff as these people who are doing the AI research. And I know that's a little bit like saying, I'm not worried about this surgery, no matter what the surgeons say. But I can give you some reasons for that. Before I do that, though, and I'm coming at it with a self-deprecating understanding that, like, you know, I'm not a surgeon. So, but I do know if a surgeon's lying to me, that's important. Jacob here is correct. Evan, here's a guy that responded to that other tweet. He's alignment science lead of Anthropic AI. Anthropic is one of these top AI companies right now. These companies are worth so much money that they're putting valuations on them, but these companies are going to be the most valuable companies, really, I think, ever. But this guy who's the lead at Anthropic AI on this writes, Jacob, the guy who said it could kill us all, is correct here. We really do earnestly believe AI could kill all humans. I personally think it is a greater than 10% chance within the next decade. I believe Anthropic is trying its best, but we do not yet have a plan to solve alignment for superintelligence and are not clearly on track to. 28 million views on that, I might add. So these are ultra viral.
2: The whole thread was very widely distributed.
1: This is probably the biggest thread on the internet right now on X, certainly today and maybe for quite some time. Clay, I just think that there's always concerns with technology. There were even concerns about the internet. There were concerns about Y2K. People, the doomerism, there were concerns about nuclear fission. Right. Which I think is very, very valid to think, oh, my gosh, if we can split the atom, what's going to happen? And we dropped two nuclear bombs, as we all know. But the world didn't end and we didn't go into nuclear holocaust. And I just think that we will adapt. The world is going to change. The world that we all live in. I don't mean your kids, your grandkids' world. The world that we live in is going to change very rapidly. There will be some. I'm trying to think of something that's not absurdly euphemistic, like growing pains is too euphemistic. There will be some challenges from this for sure. But the notion of humanity becoming extinct because of something that we have created, this deus ex machina, mass extinction, Thanos moment. I just think that this is a lot of people know that this is an incredible way to get attention. And if you're some nerd who's been working on AI models for the last 3 years and you want to become super famous overnight, it's easy to be like, it's going to kill us all, maybe. Okay.
2: I would also add, if we don't do it, China will. So for everybody out there who's saying, boy, this feels like a risk, right? If you knew there's a 10% chance of humanity ending, if his calculus was correct, you might say, that's a little bit too much of a risk, I think, compared to the reward that we might get from AI. The problem I think we've got is China's not going to stop. So really, I think the one way we have to think about it is, you talked about this, AI is basically our military.
1: Yes.
2: So would we allow China to accelerate military technology and we just say, no, we're good sticking with what we have now? I think the answer is clearly no. I don't think anyone out there would say that's a decision we should make. And so I don't think we have a real choice here. Right now, one of the things that always happens is when somebody gets a big competitive advantage, they often then beg for regulation because it means that others are not going to be able to catch up with them. So you have a $1 trillion company. A part of me wonders whether the Anthropics of the world and the open AIs and all these other different AI companies, part of the doomerism is, oh, we need the government to get involved, because when the government get involved, you stifle innovation and basically in many ways freeze the competitive situation so that the people who are in a competitive advantage are able to stay there. Some of you probably are experts in AI. I think this is a far more interesting discussion than what do you think about data centers, where is AI taking us, to me, is the conversation that should be happening, not, oh my goodness, can you believe they're building another data center? Because the data center is less of a existential threat, obviously, than the AI endgame.
1: My quick analogy on this also is our enemies, notably the Soviet Union, exploited fears over nuclear, civilian and nuclear weapons to try to get a competitive military advantage over us, and were successful in doing so. And our nuclear technology is far less advanced than it would have been had we, and I mean for nuclear energy, which we would have think about all the stuff with climate change and CO2 and all this we could have skipped over if we had aggressively pursued nuclear energy in the way that would have made sense. Instead, we have hobbled ourselves because of fear. And I don't want us to do that on AI.
2: I think that's a good argument, too. It's happening quick.
0: Looking for normal in a crazy world? 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
1: We're living in defining moments each day. 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
1: Welcome back in, Clay and Buck. David in Ohio, you got 30 seconds. A lot of you want to weigh in on this AI thread. David, what you got for us?
2: Yeah, thanks for taking my call. I just wanted to weigh in. I've been listening to your AI debate and who is further advanced, and you rang in as China. If we're not going to do it, the Chinese will. I just came back from a business trip of a week and a half, and witnessing firsthand, I've been going there for almost 15 years. Over the past 5 years, they've become so technologically advanced, and particularly within this past year, it's totally startling and amazing. And we had some debates within our company, willing to wager that without question, the Chinese, if we don't beat them to the punch on this, we're likely to be ruled by them within my lifetime. And I'm in my 50s.
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1: All right, welcome back in here to Clay and Buck. Turns out that many of you are fired up about our AI, artificial intelligence discussion. And so let's continue on with that. I really do think, just to put it clearly where I stand on this, I think AI is transformational. I think it's going to be generally enormously wealth producing in a whole range of ways. I don't just mean like money in your bank account, although there's that, but also just the improvement in goods and services, the amount of time that you will get back in your life from a lot of things that are wasteful. I also, Clay, think, how long is it before we can have AI just sort of do our taxes, by the way? Wouldn't that be nice? Think about all the time you spend just going through, finding this paperwork, things like that. I think it's going to be enormously beneficial. That all said, there's going to also be some dislocations and some problems, and it's going to be used. It's a very powerful tool. It will be used in good ways and bad ways. But I think that the people who do this thing of, I'm worried, I'm an AI researcher, and here's my threat on how it's going to kill us all, maybe. Notice how it's always like, when you ask them percentages, 10%, 5%, 1%. Okay, well, so what do we do with that, right? What are we supposed to do if there's a 10% chance that this kills all of us? Does that mean we stop AI research? They'll say, oh, we need to have more governors, if you will, or I don't mean that. I mean that in like the, isn't it a governor?
2: Which, yeah, governor's on a car to like slow down
1: exactly.
2: The speed.
1: Yeah. Thank you. Yeah, that's what I mean. And we need more governors on AI. We need more guardrails put in. You know what? You know what's really going to be a mess? If you decide you're going to have Chuck Schumer in charge of AI legislation or something like that. Okay. The whole thing, we've seen this with the internet already. The whole thing becomes a giant mess the second the people who have no understanding of this whatsoever are coming up with kind of willy-nilly regulation, which is going to be based on what the donors want them to do anyway. And there's going to be a lot of backroom dealing. So my thing on this is, we'll be fine. It's going to be overall, I think, a positive. And I also think that China really hopes that we act like we are scared of our shadow on this one.
2: Bernie Sanders has called for the government to shut down all AI. So if you're out there and you're just not an AI person, I think it's worth asking, how often has Bernie Sanders been right in his political career about anything? So The fact that he has come out and said the government should insist that AI stop, he means our government. China's not going to stop. Yeah, no, I was just going to say, Buck. So imagine if, you know, take it away from AI and just say, imagine if we said, hey, our military is strong enough as it is. We're not going to continue to evolve at all in the military. That would be a point of lunacy. That is, I think, what would rapidly happen is the caller. We got a couple more callers here who I think want to weigh in. It's not a situation where we can just say, hey, okay, we're going to stop doing this. Whoever gets to generative AI, and that's basically AI that can run itself and self-perpetuate, is going to control the world.
1: Yes. And to the point, if they don't teach this in school at all. So some, for a lot of people, even if you're a history person, you really love history, you may not know this, but the Soviets ran a long running, what they call, the KGB called, active measures campaign. So that's sabotage, propaganda, assassination, things like that, all fall under active measures. They had an active measures campaign to hinder U.S. civilian nuclear energy by playing on

0: live. And the first thing I do is lock down the login so that all your equipment can't be hacked or stolen. Your API keys can't be stolen. But I'm here to tell you, to make an AI do what they say it's done, like hacking Hugging Face, and you can confirm this is what they did. They turn off the safeties, then they give it a live internet access so there's something to hack. And they want to scare us so they can say we're the only ones who know how to really regulate this, and we let big AI regulate it. You won't have to worry about censorship. They have the ultimate in censorship at that point.
1: So what?
2: I agree with him, by the way. I think that they're playing us for fools, and they actually want more power.
1: I presume that you are optimistic. Give us, in your mind, an optimistic vision. If you were calling back in 5 years, right? So you're calling back in 2031. What do you expect AI to have done? What will it look like for the average person out there? How will their life be different?
0: I've spent a lot of time worrying over that. It's one of two visions. If we allow the government and big AI to regulate AI so that we can never have uncensored AI with filters on it telling us what we can know and what we can think, then we will take the biggest tool for disconstructing government Bravo Sierra that's ever been put in the hands of free people and giving it to them, and we will never be able to. When they do these document dumps of a million documents, we now have something that if you have a harness that tells it only give me output that's verified by fact, you just filtered out all of their propaganda. You have solved the problem of the information age. Too much noise, not enough signal, but not if we let them regulate it to where guys like me can't build platforms that'll tell you the truth ever. It'll only tell you what big AI says and the filters let through, and that is the danger. Now, the other side is we win, and AI is a free market, and guys like me get to keep building. The big guys have to serve the customer. But if they get to lock us all in like they do with their software, oh my good Lord.
1: Thank you for the call. Buck, what I would say too is this is so important for AI.
2: I'm with him, by the way. I just want to say that was a great call. Go ahead.
1: Where AI is getting its information, you and I use Grok. Elon Musk has said that Grok's goal is to be maximally truth-seeking. Where the input is coming in for AI, when they're using Reddit forums and when they are scanning for as much information as they are, the output is only as good as the input. And so I'll use as an example that isn't very significant, OpenAI. When you asked OpenAI initially who would win a high school boys team or a WNBA champion, that OpenAI said the WNBA team would win. Because I bet it's been coded to believe in girl power. Yay, we're not going to be sexist. Grok said, oh, the high school boys team's likely to win by 30 or 40. After OpenAI got ridiculed, they went back in and they changed the answer. And now OpenAI says a high school boys team is likely to win. But it's only as good as the parameters that are put in place. And so if you have restrictive parameters, the information that you're going to be able to get out of it is going to be less effective.
2: I just say I've replaced, which I thought, when would this ever happen, Clay? I've replaced Google it with Grok it.
1: I agree.
2: I go to Grok as my first line of search engine because I don't want to be served a whole bunch of ads, and I don't want the Google team's secret algorithm propaganda. And I want an answer from something that I trust. And people might say, oh, but now you're trusting Grok. I trust Grok more than Google. Yes.
1: Yes.
2: I do. I trust Elon's company and what its mission is more than I trust whatever they're doing over at Alphabet, which is Google's parent company. So,
1: Geraldine in California.
3: Before in Los Angeles, I am a software developer and I don't work on AI directly myself. I'm not a machine learning expert or anything like that, but I do use it in my work. I have a little story for you. When my dad was in college in the 70s, his school counselors told him and all of his classmates that if they wanted a career that was future-proof, they should become punch card operators. Because at that time, computers were running on punch cards, and computers were obviously the wave of the future, and they thought that that would be a secure career. And then fast forward, 50 years, about 15 years ago, I was learning to become a software developer, and I thought my career was future-proof, unlike my dad's punch card.

0: kids of the 70s, because everybody's going to need a website. Everyone's going to need software. There's no way that this career is going anywhere anytime soon. And, you know, it's now 10 years later and AI has basically taken away my job. Not entirely, but there's a lot of hiring managers out there who would prioritize AI over hiring a junior software developer because they think that it's cheaper and more efficient.
1: You bring up an excellent point, can I just say, that it had been a decade ago, the snide phrase of the left, remember this, was learn to code for people who, you know, have a trade, you know, work with their hands. It's learn to code, like that was the answer. Well, now coding is doing the coding, and people that can do electrical wiring or build something that people need, or, you know, advanced carpentry and plumbing, they're in demand. And software engineers, the software is doing the engineering.
2: Geraldine, what do you think about AI?
0: So here's the thing. AI, as it is developed right now, does not think. And Clay, you were just talking about it. I think you and Buck have a pretty good grasp of how it works. But I think the general population does not have a good idea of how it works. And especially the scaremongers out there don't. It does not think. The best it can do is look at proximity of words that other people have thought of and then generate answers based on percentages, which is why AI hallucinates. So I also use AI instead of Google now a lot to ask it just like general knowledge questions. And a lot of the time it's going to know, but a lot of the time it's also wrong. And I have to push back and say, no, you hallucinated that. And then it will admit that it made it up because it's just looking at patterns and saying, well, this is the most likely answer based on the patterns of language that I've seen other people, like that I'm seeing in the internet or from my training data. But all of that training data and everything it's reading off the internet was made by a human at some point. The point at which AI is going to get dangerous, if it ever gets to that point, is when it can genuinely be creative, when it can think of things without having to look at patterns that humans have produced first. And I view this as kind of parallel to like the Ehrlich scare of the 60s, the population bomb idea of, you know, Ehrlich said that the world was going to starve to death in 30 years because the population was growing, but he failed to take into account improved agricultural methods. AI, it could go either way. I think we're sitting on the cusp. It could either become incredibly dangerous, just like everyone is predicting. It could, maybe we will be able to teach it to learn to teach it to actually think. And then we'll be living in the iRobot future where the Cylons are going to take over and we all have to bow to our robot overlords and or think of a way to outthink it, just like, you know, HAL in. And I'm quoting all of these sci-fi movies and books because, as Shelley said, poets are the unacknowledged legislators of the world. I think science fiction writers are pointing us in the right direction. There was already an Isaac Asimov story called The Gods Themselves, the premise of which was that we live in a not too distant future where all of our energy needs are taken care of by siphoning it from a parallel universe. And this allowed us to live in perfect luxury because that energy was in his economy was the stopping point, right?
2: Yeah.
0: So we had enough energy to like power AI, power robots, and then we could live lives of luxury because we had machines to do everything for us. I don't know if the problem is going to be energy. I don't know if the problem is going to be we won't actually ever be able to train AI the way we're hoping to think for itself. I don't know, you know, what the issue is going to be, or maybe none of that will be an issue. We're standing on the cusp right now, and it could be either AI does become so powerful and takes over, or maybe this will be like the Y2K scare, and it turns out to be a big nothing burger in 10 years, and we're all like, well, what were we so afraid of? But we won't know until 10 years from now, and that's only if we keep developing AI, and you guys are spot on.
2: Thank you for the call, Geraldine. I think the most interesting aspect of all of this is energy. Energy, energy, energy. Can we unlock energy that is far cheaper than what we have so far? Can AI help us do it? And what will power the AI revolution? To me, it all boils down to energy at its baseline level.
3: 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Clay and Buck have your back.
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13: Next. Hey, Alfie, what can I get for you?
14: Hey, Nora, just a nice latte, please. How was your weekend?
13: Not bad, thanks. Mainly working here. You?
14: Me? Well, I was battling gods in the afterlife realm, and after lunch, I fought mercenaries. Ooh, could I get oat milk with that latte, please?
13: Yeah, of course.
14: And then Sunday was mostly fighting supervillains. So a pretty chill weekend. Oh, and I'll grab an almond croissant, too.
13: Wait, what? That didn't actually happen, right?
14: It happens on PS5.
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0: Welcome back in. We will be back for the final hour. We'll take your calls, 800-282-2882. I have used AI to dive into the jury question that many of you asked that we talked about earlier in the program. How did it end up being 9 women, 3 men? What are the procedures for selecting a jury? We will discuss that. We'll continue to take your calls on AI. And Ben Shapiro of the Daily Wire will join us at the bottom of the third hour. All that coming your way. You won't want to miss it. We will be hanging out with you for another hour.
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10: Weekend overseas. I'm Paul Stevens, Fox News. President Trump in Dublin, Ireland this weekend for a trip to meet with national leaders and also attend a golf tournament at his resort.
11: The president wrap up those remarks at the U.S. ambassador's residence and really speaking to a multitude of different topics, especially trade tensions and the relationship between the U.S. and Ireland. Because of the economic footprint that the U.S. has here, the U.S. has over 1,000 companies that are based here and employs roughly 200 250,000 Irish residents in the workforce here. As a result of that, that's about 10% of the workforce. It's a massive footprint, and one that we heard the Prime Minister or the Taoiseach say, again, just how important that relationship is. So despite some of these tensions, that's likely the effort of Irish politicians today to try to create some more friendship and soften the relationship there.
10: Fox's Alex Hogan in Dublin. Mr. Trump saying he'd love to see Ireland unified again. The island currently divided as Northern Ireland remains part of the UK. USS George Washington currently in the Arabian Sea supporting military operations against Iran.
12: We are on the USS George Washington in the Arabian Sea, the area of operation for CENTCOM right now in the war against Iran. And there has been quite a bit of activity. Last night, we saw nighttime operations of jets taking off from the flight deck. It's more than 3 football fields long, and this vessel carries more than 5,000 U.S. Navy sailors. What it was like getting here to this aircraft carrier in the middle of the ocean, again, that is preparing for the possibility of escalation against Iran. Earlier today, we visited one of the guided missile destroyers just off the starboard side of this vessel. There are a variety of different smaller ships around the USS George Washington to basically protect it, and we saw those operations today. They have Tomahawk missiles on board, air defense systems.
10: Fox is Trey Yinks. 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
13: A Columbus teenager who has been missing for over 260 days has been found safely in Springfield.
14: The 16-year-old child was reported missing from the Huckleberry House back on December 2nd, and her mother told Columbus police she was from Springfield. Police and a U.S. Marshals officer went to the home of Joe Binkley last month, and they found the teenager alive. However, Binkley refused prior tries by officers to enter his home. Binkley is a former Springfield City School science teacher until he was fired early last year for violating district policy over technology usage. Binkley is out on bond and due back in court September 28th. I'm Lee Mowen.
13: Meantime, a Lucas County police officer is out of a job after being arrested for an alleged assault. Former Swanton officer Caleb Hensley is facing charges of felonious assault, abduction, strangulation, and violating a protection order related to a domestic violence incident. Reports say officers were called to a home on Bradshaw Court back on August 11th after neighbors heard screaming and pounding. And the Outdoor Fall RV Fest is happening this weekend at the IX Center in Cleveland, just a few months after events at the facility were believed to be a thing of the past. An agreement between operators of the IX Center and the Haslam Sports Group keeps the doors open through 2029. The RV Fest is the first event to return to the iconic venue, displaying more than 400 recreational vehicles of all sizes and budgets. Event spokesman Jeff Kinsbach says the IX Center is the ideal place for the show.
15: Well, we weren't really sure exactly what we were going to do with the event. There were some possibilities out there that probably could have worked out pretty good, but the IX Center is logistically so easy to get in and out of, whether or not you're going to the show.
13: Admission is $20 per vehicle, and the event runs through Sunday. I'm Brady.
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0: Listen as Clay Travis and Buck Sexton recap another week of exposing hypocrisy and fight to protect our freedom. This is Clay Travis and Buck Sexton. Sound off.
1: Welcome back in. Hour number three, Clay and Buck. Appreciate all of you hanging out with us. We have had a ton of reaction pouring in as the Lindsey Clancy jurors have all spoken. It's not going to surprise you. We've got some takes from The View that are very supportive of Lindsey Clancy. We've got two different new polls that have come out, both in Michigan and in Maine, both showing the Democrat in the lead. Abdul El-Sayed up 3 in the CNN poll and up 3 Troy Jackson is in the Maine poll. Take those polls for whatever you want to in terms of the value associated with them. President Trump, as we speak right now, is headed to Dallas for the midterm convention, which has never occurred before, both Wednesday and Thursday taking place in Dallas. Tomorrow, I will spend the day in Dallas. I'm running around. Buck will have you solo. I'm going to be doing some work there, going in and out in Dallas in the same day. We're going to get to a bunch of your talkbacks. We're going to get to a bunch of your calls. But I would just say this off the top. I wish they had asked me when they should schedule the midterm convention. Tonight is the NFL kickoff game. There will be 30 million plus Americans, including me, who will be watching as the Seahawks, the defending Super Bowl champions, are taking on the New England Patriots, one of the most iconic, certainly, of the 21st century franchises in the NFL. I can't imagine why it makes sense to have President Trump going head-to-head with the NFL. And it's not just Wednesday, Buck. On Thursday, the NFL will also have a big game taking place from Australia. The Rams, who are the preseason Super Bowl favorite, will be playing the 49ers.
2: Can I just jump in really quickly? Because I have a very strong... Who are you taking? 3.5-point spread with New England and the Seahawks.
1: Well, with hardrock.bet/Clay, I am taking the Seahawks -3.5. Although, Buck, based on how my picks went for opening weekend of college football, you could do much worse than just saying I'll take the exact opposite of what Clay just took.
2: Well, I was going to say I'm going on Hard Rock to place my bet on the stout New England Patriots. So there
1: plus
2: you go.
1: Plus 3.5, which means you get over a field goal. Buck, who made this decision? They could have waited till next week and they could have said, hey, we're going to do the midterm convention on Tuesday and Wednesday of next week. There's no NFL competition. There's no overlap at all. If you're trying to cut through the noise, and if you are trying to in some way talk to young men, they're all going to be watching the NFL. I don't understand why you would decide. You can look at the calendar. I would love for someone to tell me why they decided to go head-to-head with the NFL on both nights. Trump is going to get crushed by NFL viewership. And even if you say, well, the important thing is to just kind of cut through you're not going to cut through the noise. Whatever happens in those games is going to be the primary conversation that most young men, most men, period, are going to be talking about. Why did they do this? They could have gone next week, Tuesday, Wednesday. There's no football overlap. By the way, in Texas, probably the most football crazed market on the planet. Do you have any idea? I mean, I think we got to talk back on this because he was thinking like me. Talk back, A.
3: Hey, guys. Tom from Louisville. Tonight and tomorrow night, we have yet another example of how pathetic and stupid our Republican Party is. Having this convention opposite opening games of the NFL season. How brilliant they are. They just continue to shoot themselves in the foot and ruin everything that Trump is trying to do. Thank you, our Republican Party. Thank you, our Republican Party.
1: Well, I think that everybody deserves this because if Trump had said, I want to do this on the moon, they would have put him on on an airplane and sent him to space.
4: They would have put him on an airplane and sent him to space.
1: The Trump team agreed to this timing. Now maybe there's something to do with American Airlines Arena was already scheduled on other days, and they ended up with only having these options.
4: I'm sure there were some scheduling logistical decisions that were made.
1: But
4: I just got to tell you, it does not make sense to me.
1: It does not make sense
4: the way that this is structured.
1: The way
4: at
1: that
4: all.
1: This is structured.
4: I mean, does it make sense to you? Do you get it? I mean, does it make sense to you? Do you get it?
2: I don't have some.
5: Answer
2: some,
5: to why they would want to ignore. Did not know about this football game until you mentioned it. But I know enough to know. I wouldn't want to put like the Clay and Buck extravaganza up against the first football game of the season. So that's I don't get it. I don't.
1: I mean, I do a sports YouTube show.
4: I never go head to head with actual.
1: The actual games
4: because
1: are the things that everybody is watching.
4: You don't go head to head with actual games.
1: So head to head with
4: if somebody has an idea of how this was able to happen, I'm surprised it hasn't been a bigger discussion point.
1: Evident for some time what day the NFL was going to kick off, but nobody competes with the NFL.
4: Everybody just gets out of the NFL's way because it's the ultimate steamroller of all other content.
1: I get it that the people who are diehard political aficionados
4: may well be paying attention and watching multiple hours of this.
1: Your goal is not to get diehard political aficionados.
4: It's particularly in states like Texas to make sure that people realize how radical James Tallarico is. And my concern is that a lot of those men that could be reached and a lot of women too are going to be doing what I'm doing, and that is putting the football game on and watching it
1: is putting the football
4: and paying way more attention to it than anything that happens tonight or tomorrow.
1: We will see.
4: All right, Alex has been waiting for a while.
1: By the way, you guys can weigh in if you think that I'm wrong.
4: You guys can weigh in. 800-282-2882.
1: Alex in Arizona, what you got for us?
4: Alex in Arizona, what you got
6: for us? Hi there, Clay and Buck. First of all, I'm a long-time listener. I've been to Rush for many years prior to that. Delusions and psychosis, and lots of doctor visits, and all kinds of things happening that I don't need to go into.
4: So you wouldn't, based on your experience, if you had been on the jury, you would have found Lindsey Clancy not guilty?
1: Well, I'm just going to
6: say this.
4: So if she is found not guilty by reason of insanity, then she goes into a mental health hospital. When exactly medical professionals would say, hey, she is no longer insane, we have been able to treat her and she is now sane and able to exit this mental hospital, she would then go back out into the quote unquote real world.
1: So she could be in the mental hospital for as few as 40 days and then go back out.
6: I disagree with that as well. So I don't know the, with that as well. I don't know the right answer.
7: One thing I do want to talk about is if she didn't kill her kids, and nobody has expressed this. What was her motivation for killing her kids?
6: Was she wanting a better life?
7: Was she tired of being a mom? None of that's been expressed. So I think you have to answer the question. Without insanity, why did she kill her kids?
4: Why did she kill her kids? To me, this is entirely the wrong debate. And that's why I have said, and I hope some state legislatures need to look at why we allow insanity defenses when children are murdered. To me, that's the real question, because we know she killed them. There is no dispute on them. There should be a defense of, oh, I wasn't. Those kids are gone forever. Should there be consequences when children are murdered for any reason whatsoever? My answer is yes, and I don't particularly care, and I think for sure most men are with me on this. What the motivations are, but it's a good question, Buck. I mean, from a philosophical level, or just a larger societal discussion perspective, what percentage of murderers are mentally ill in some way? Vast majority are mentally ill.
5: Well, certainly people who kill their own family members, as I understand it, going a little bit on the fly here with the statistics, usually it involves drugs and crime, basically, meaning that people are shooting each other over drug turf, and there's a huge number. If you're looking for one category, in Chicago, it's gang members shooting each other, or shooting somebody in the course of a crime, but it's criminal homicide versus murdering a family member out of some situation like this. Fortunately, that's rare, but I still sit here and I go back to what I mentioned with psychiatrists for a long time now, struggling with the existence of evil in psychiatry as a field, because that feels very almost religious as an answer, but that is what they are left with with some of the patients they deal with. It is not about some extreme abuse they suffer as a child. It is not about hearing voices or paranoid delusions or whatever. People just can choose evil too. People just can choose evil too, and that there's a whole question as to why anyone would do that. And that even feels like you're getting more religious, and you're leaning more existential here. But this is a real thing; it has existed for a long time. Not just evil, but good and evil. But I mean, that people in the field of forensic psychiatry will say this is just who some people are.
8: They want to do this, and you're not left with a better answer than that. That they have chosen evil. So I think that is something that the caller, by the way, I think asked very valid, very good questions. But I think sometimes that is the answer.
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4: Well, that looks like a newly shorn Ginger. You got a brand new haircut, right?
8: She's crying. Mommy had to go out to run an errand, and so now Ginger goes by the front door and cries like it's the end of the world. Doodles are a fantastic breed of dog, but I will say their separation anxiety is... Something to get ready.
4: So we have got, for those of you watch on YouTube, sometimes you get dogs, sometimes you get babies. You never know what you might get added into the video medley here. I am curious. I'm going to ask Ben Shapiro is going to join us at the bottom of the hour. Does anybody out there that is also an NFL fan find this as crazy as I do, that this is the great big game-changing plan of the Republican Party? Is we're going to have a midterm convention and we're going to go head-to-head against the NFL, and that is going to be the event that changes the trajectory of the election?
8: I feel like the convention existed and exists to serve a purpose, and so then you build out more of the event around the purpose of, for example, picking the nominee for your party, right? This is why we've had conventions. A midterm convention, what are we doing? Right? It's, you know, Clay, it's, you could tell me, you say, hey, you know, my birthday is coming up. Let's throw a huge party. And it's like, great. And whatever we decide to do beyond that, you know, we'd probably go with like an SEC football theme. So there'd be, you know, it'd be like football players and sorority girls. Whatever we go with, we have a reason for the party. If you just said, let's just throw a party, I'd be like, okay, but why? They're in the latter category. Like, what's the point of this exact? I understand they're going to say, oh, it's to talk about the midterms and stuff, but well, yeah, but you can do that without this. I'm not sure that I don't really get
4: it. I don't even disagree with the concept of the midterm. I just think you could have done it on Tuesday and Wednesday of next week when there's nothing going on. You're getting in before October when there's events that occur every day. Instead, you went directly head-to-head with the NFL. I could have the most brilliant show idea ever. They would never put it up. I bet Netflix is not debuting any shows on Wednesday or Thursday that are designed to appeal to men. You might counter program and say, hey, we're going to start the new Housewives franchise. Maybe the new version of The Bachelor or The Bachelorette could drop and go head to head with the NFL because women might feel like their husbands, their boyfriends are more likely to watch. And by the way, tons of women watch the NFL now too. It feels like a completely unforced error, and 30 million people are going to watch the NFL, and there's going to be headlines, you know, 4 million people watch Trump speak and 30 million watch the NFL. I don't understand who made this decision. And if they had just asked me, I would have said, whatever you do, don't go head to head with the NFL. And they didn't ask me. And so we're going head to head with the NFL.
0: Looking for normal in a world of crazy. Clay and Buck have your back.
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4: There's a lot to do this summer. 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
4: 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Use my...
0: 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Today, University of Akron Zips football. This is the Bryant Heating and Cooling Systems countdown to kickoff. Akron Zips football is brought to you by Arby's, Regency Office Furniture, Buckeye State Credit Union, Barrio Tacos, Mid-Ohio Forklift, Chick-fil-A, Sully's Tools and Party Rental Center, Middle West Spirits, Sanda Law, U Akron Park, Uncle Bacon's Barbecue, Cleveland Hopkins Airport, and by Vicious Biscuit. This is the Bryant Heating and Cooling Systems countdown to kickoff. Here are Mark LaRose, Joe Dunn, and Dave Skozen.
3: So it's a game and an event that was promoted on a national level. It went viral, and it is finally here. It is the day that the Akron Zips will have a fan as an offensive coordinator. Presented by Arby's Steak Nuggets. The Zips in the home opener here at InfoCision Stadium against the Robert Morris Colonials. Hello and welcome. I am Dave Skozen. We already heard that I'm joined by Joe Dunn and Mark LaRose, who will be on the field for us once again today. Last week on Thursday in Winston-Salem, the Zips had a rough first half against Wake Forest. Second half, though, looked better. The offense got going toward the end of the game. Biggest thing that you have taken away from that week one game now that you've had, Joe Dunn, about 9 days to let it marinate?
6: I like the way Akron finished the game with two fourth quarter touchdowns. That means they were positive going into that fourth quarter. They were down big at the halftime, but they didn't quit. And that's a positive going into today's game against a team that are favored by 27 points.
3: Mark?
7: Yeah, well, you look at three 80-yard plays, that's 21 points out of the 38. You have a different ball game. And I agree with Joe. I was really curious to see how this team came out the second half. And they responded wonderfully. They played very physically. They started to establish the run a little bit more. And it was good to see that Sebastian settled in, played a very mistake-free ball game. And the fact that Regal got in there and got some playing time was also positive. So I think all three phases of the game turned out pretty doggone well for their first game.
3: Over the course of the next hour or so, between now and kickoff here at InfoCision Stadium, we'll take a look at today's opponent in Robert Morris. We'll hear from head coach Joe Moorhead. We'll take a little trip down memory lane with Mark and Joe. And on the way next, we will hear from the winner of the offensive coordinator contest, Marty Wims II, who we believe is actually going to join us at halftime after he has fulfilled his offensive coordinating duties. So that, of course, is presented by Arby's Steak Nuggets. Akron hosting Robert Morris this afternoon in the home opener. We will continue with Bryant Heating and Cooling countdown to kickoff next. 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
13: 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Yeah.
21: This is the Bryant Heating and Cooling Systems countdown to kickoff. Now it's time to meet a Zip.
3: The Zips open their home schedule this afternoon against Robert Morris, which means the day has arrived for the offensive coordinator of the game, presented by Arby's Steak Nuggets. Let's get to know Marty Wims II, who was chosen at random among all Akron football season ticket holders to be the offensive coordinator for the first series of today's game. A few days ago, Marty was asked what it felt like to be the winner of the contest.
26: It's my 15 minutes of fame. I mean, it's really exciting. Anytime I'm anywhere, like at my kids go to Woodridge or at the football game last night, tons of people coming up to me, congratulating me, asking what players are you going to call? I mean, it's just causing a lot of excitement, not just for me, but for friends and family and contacts. It's really been a really neat experience so far.
3: Wims was also asked what he thought about the promotion when he heard about it initially.
26: Yeah, I mean, obviously this is something really outside the box. I don't think any school that I'm aware of has ever done anything like this. So it was kind of neat. And, you know, but honestly, like, I heard about it. I didn't think a lot more about it for, I don't know, probably a couple weeks. Because I actually only have a single season ticket. And like you said, based on the number of tickets you have, that the number of entries you have, or I think you also got an entry if you were able to refer a new season ticket holder. So I heard about it, didn't actually think a whole lot about it until I did in my back of my mind. I knew that they were going to announce the top 10 on August 19th because it was my birthday. So I just happened to have that in my head that, you know, that was when the announcement was going to happen. So I was at work, and I use like that Apple screening service, you know, so the person has to actually say their name and why they're calling. My phone rings. I look down at it, and it says, I thought it just said, like, Akron Athletic Department. And I was like, oh, maybe they're calling, asking for a donation or something. Or why would they be calling? Then all of a sudden, I realized, wait, that's the day they're announcing it. I look closer, and it actually says Akron Athletic Director. And I'm like, that guy doesn't ever call me, right? Maybe the two things are related. So that was when he was calling to let me know that I was in the top 10. And, you know, they were having a little news conference, invited me to come to that. So pretty neat experience, just starting with that.
14: Coach Wims then talked about the number of people he's heard from since being announced.
26: My real job, I am the chief financial officer for a real estate development management company called Stark Enterprises in downtown Cleveland.
14: Wims discussed what his role will be leading up to today's game as he understood it prior to this weekend.
26: I think this is really about, coming up with, I think all teams do this, they script that first series, right? So it's about working with the coaching staff to come up with that script for that first drive. And, you know, a lot of people are like, thinking I'm going to just draw up some wild new play.
14: Wims discussed what his role will be leading up to today's game as he understood it prior to this weekend.
26: You know, the day before the game, I don't think we're drawing up any crazy new plays, but I do think I'm going to have the opportunity, you know, to have some opinion on what, you know, the Zips have, I don't know, what they have, over 100 plays probably that they could run, right? And to be able to participate, be in the room, and have a say in, you know, what that first series looks like, what type of plays they run. So I think that's really going to be the role. Obviously, I'm not a Division I head coach, so we're going to work with the coaching staff and try to come up with plays that, you know, they have the right personnel for, plays they can run, plays they can be successful with. So I think that's the goal.
14: Coach Wims then talked about the number of people he's heard from since being announced as the winner.
26: Yeah, I mean, it's been kind of random. My boss, the CEO of our company, Ezra Stark, he put a nice little post on LinkedIn about it. So, you know, obviously I put some stuff on my own social media, but that kind of brought out a lot of like business contacts and stuff that people you don't talk to every day. But people that, again, it's causing a lot of excitement. People that, you know, it's almost like they feel like it's kind of cool that they know me, that I'm the guy that won it. So, you know, just reaching out, texts, emails, just tons of excitement. I can't think of anybody, you know, off the top of my head that stands out, but just the number of people. And, you know, like you're saying, people you don't hear from all the time, that just reaching out, that just feel excited for me and congratulating me and, you know, just wanted to talk about it.
14: That's Marty Wims II, a University of Akron alum and season ticket holder who was the offensive coordinator of the game today, presented by Arby's Steak Nuggets. We're expecting to be joined by Marty in person at halftime after he fulfills his OC duties for today. This has been your chance to meet a Zip. Coming up next, we'll take a closer look at today's opponent, the Robert Morris Colonials, as we continue with Bryant Heating and Cooling Systems countdown to kickoff. This is Akron Zips Football on 640 WHLO. 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

0: season. You've had Coach Bernard Clark Jr. now for several years, and he's got a losing record, but he's off to a good start. So in your 30,000-foot view, what is the state of Robert Morris football?
1: It is being reborn, as far as I'm concerned, Dave. They, again, we started in 1994. Joe Walton, the former head coach of the New York Jets, was the architect of the program. He brought NFL experience in. He brought 150 kids in to play football with Robert Morris, not knowing who he was going to have, and literally didn't have a football, didn't have a shoulder pad, a chin strap, anything. Started the game from the ground up. And Coach Clark really is reinventing it right now. Of course, following COVID, the fact that they changed conferences, went back to the Northeast Conference. This is kind of a rebirth and a good start for Bernard Clark Jr., Tiger Clark, as they call him, at 2-0.
0: And the NIL world has touched so many things, and it sounds like FCS is not immune to that.
1: Not at all. As a matter of fact, I think the FCS is more victimized than anybody is, because the talent that grows up here in the FCS ends up at the FBS level. And we lost a lot of players last year, both to FCS and FBS schools. There are approximately 57 to 59 players who are not back with us this year. So, again, you talk about rebirth. This is the rebirth of a program that actually from a season ago, it's a brand new football team.
0: The Akron Athletic Program about a month or so ago announced, hey, we're going to give away a chance to be the offensive coordinator for this game. And, you know, it's a very unique promotion. It got a lot of traction on social media and national media and all sorts of things. On the Robert Morris end, though, how was it received and how is it being received now that it's had a month or so to marinate?
1: I think, you know, to use two words, it was a quiet insult. It was an insult to our team, but they didn't want to make a big deal about it. And, you know, I know it got a lot of buzz in Pittsburgh, a lot of play in Pittsburgh. As a matter of fact, the sports talk stations in Pittsburgh were actually on it this morning, both on air and on social media. So there was a lot of buzz about it. My brother Tim and my sister-in-law Roseanne actually live in Akron. They tried to win the raffle. I don't think they did. I'm not sure who did just yet. But, yeah, I mean, you know, it was talked about all summer. It really did get some buzz. But I think our guys, our players have downplayed it, but I'm sure there was something on the bulletin board in the locker room before this one.
0: The winner is Marty Wims II. He has one season ticket. So he literally had one, and he already had it. He was a longtime season ticket holder. By the way, it's presented by Arby's Steak Nuggets, just gotcha. To throw that part in there also. That notwithstanding, as you've already mentioned, 2-0. Getting some votes in the FCS poll. What is different about this year's team that's allowed them to get off to a good start?
1: I think it's the quarterback play, to be quite honest with you. Carson Haggard came in. He was originally at Tulane, then went to Abilene Christian. He's made a big difference in our ball team so far. I think he's a lot more confident than the guys that we've had calling signals over the past couple of years. And he brings a little bit of a swagger into the game. The wide receivers have been stellar so far as well. Galen Combs has been lights out, as has been Ja'Kari Carter, or Ja'Kai Carter, I should say. And I think that's been the big difference. One of the other changes is a little more confidence on the line of scrimmage for Robert Morris, where they have been weak over the last few years.
0: Chris Chauvelin, the voice of Robert Morris football, thank you for taking the time to join us. We certainly appreciate it. Have a good call. We're going to try and avoid lightning and whatever else could happen here this afternoon. But hopefully we'll get the game in and we'll have a good time here today.
1: Thanks, Dave. It's been a pleasure talking with you.
0: And again, that's our opponent preview as we talk with the voice of the Colonials. Coming up next, we'll have a look at what else is happening in the world of Akron athletics this week as we continue with Bryant Heating and Cooling. Countdown to kickoff. The Zips hosting Robert Morris in the home opener this afternoon at InfoCision Stadium. 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
5: The Akron football team hosts Robert Morris this afternoon to open the home schedule at InfoCision Stadium. The Akron women's soccer team is off to a terrific start as they're 4-3 after shutting out Mercyhurst on Thursday 4-0. The Zips lost to Robert Morris, ironically, last weekend. But on Thursday, September 3rd, Akron topped Cleveland State 2-0. Sophomore Addison Hall had both goals in that match and afterwards discussed what she saw during that performance.
6: Yeah, so Isha played a great ball off of our corner, and I honestly thought I was off, but I just knew I had to finish it in case it wasn't, and it wasn't. So, yeah, and then second goal, it was a throw-in down the line, and I saw it was a 1v1 with the girl, so I took a touch inside, and, yeah, curled it in.
5: Hall alluded to junior midfielder Isha Southershan when she was making her comments there. Akron opens Mid-American Conference play on Thursday at Miami. The next home match is Sunday, September 20th at 1 against Bowling Green. For tickets, visit GoZips.com. The Akron men's soccer team defeated Cornell on Tuesday 3-2 after having the lead in a match at West Virginia called a no contest due to lightning. That was Thursday of last week. Head coach Jared Imbick spoke after Tuesday's come-from-behind victory over Cornell.
7: Great game. Tough team. Cornell's, I think, a very good team, and they put us under pressure at times and got the lead on us twice, and we had to really fight and claw and show a lot of character. And, you know, couldn't be prouder of the grit and fight and determination we showed today.
5: Following the win, the 14th-ranked Zips are 3-0-1, and tonight they visit St. Louis. Now, that's a rematch of the NCAA tournament round of eight matchup in which the Billikens rallied from a 2-0 deficit here in Akron to eliminate the Zips last fall. Akron's next home match for the men's team is Friday at 7 when they host Butler in the Big East Conference opener. The Akron volleyball team hosted the Zips Invitational this weekend. Last night they dropped a match against Cleveland State. They lost to Coppin State. Actually, they won the match against Cleveland State and then were defeated by Coppin State and then took on Valpo this morning. The next home match for the volleyball team is against Youngstown State at the Jar on Thursdays. Akron individuals won both the men's and women's races at the Tommy Evans Invitational last weekend at Silver Creek Metro Park in Norton. That opened the cross-country season for the Zips. Senior Megan Hippel claimed the women's crown, while Noah Niajo and Mahid Abuan finished first and second, respectively, in the men's race. Both cross-country teams will now go to the George Dales Invitational hosted by Western Michigan next Friday. The Akron women's golf team placed 13th at the Nittany Lion Invitational hosted by Penn State earlier this week. Shanai Chandra Mohan paced the Zips by posting a 3-over par result to finish 34th overall. The Zips will now go to the Rocket Classic hosted by the University of Toledo this coming Monday and Tuesday. That's a look at this week in Akron athletics. Once again, the Akron football team hosting Robert Morris today. Coming up next on Bryant Heating and Cooling Countdown to Kickoff, Joe Dunn and Mark LaRose rejoin us with a closer look at today's matchup against the Colonials. This is Akron Zips football on 640 WHLO and iHeartRadio. The Akron football team hosts Robert Morris this afternoon to open the home schedule at InfoCision Stadium. The Akron women's soccer team is off to a terrific start as they're 4-3 after shutting out Mercyhurst on Thursday 4-0. The Zips lost to Robert Morris, ironically, last weekend. But on Thursday, September 3rd, Akron topped Cleveland State 2-0. Sophomore Addison Hall had both goals in that match and afterwards discussed what she saw during that performance.
6: Yeah, so Isha played a great ball off of our corner, and I honestly thought I was off, but I just knew I had to finish it in case it wasn't, and it wasn't. So, yeah, and then second goal, it was a throw in down the line, and I saw it was a 1v1 with the girl, so I took a touch inside, and yeah, it's curled it in.
5: Hall alluded to junior midfielder Isha Southershan when she was making her comments there. Akron opens Mid-American Conference play on Thursday at Miami. The next home match is Sunday, September 20th at 1 against Bowling Green. 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The Akron men's soccer team defeated Cornell on Tuesday 3-2 after having the lead in a match at West Virginia called a no contest due to lightning. That was Thursday of last week. Head coach Jared Imbick spoke after Tuesday's come-from-behind victory over Cornell.
7: Great game. Tough team. Cornell's, I think, a very good team, and they put us under pressure at times and got the lead on us twice, and we had to really fight and claw and show a lot of character. And, you know, couldn't be prouder of the grit and fight and determination we showed today.
5: Following the win, the 14th-ranked Zips are 3-0-1, and tonight they visit St. Louis. Now, that's a rematch of the NCAA tournament round of eight matchup in which the Billikens rallied from a 2-0 deficit here in Akron to eliminate the Zips last fall. Akron's next home match for the men's team is Friday at 7 when they host Butler in the Big East Conference opener. The Akron volleyball team hosted the Zips Invitational this weekend. Last night they dropped a match against Cleveland State. They lost to Coppin State. Actually, they won the match against Cleveland State and then were defeated by Coppin State and then took on Valpo this morning. The next home match for the volleyball team is against Youngstown State at the Jar on Thursdays. Akron individuals won both the men's and women's races at the Tommy Evans Invitational last weekend at Silver Creek Metro Park in Norton. That opened the cross-country season for the Zips. Senior Megan Hipple claimed the women's crown, while Noah Niejo and Mahid Abuan finished first and second, respectively, in the men's race. Both cross-country teams will now go to the George Dales Invitational hosted by Western Michigan next Friday. The Akron women's golf team placed 13th at the Nittany Lion Invitational hosted by Penn State earlier this week. Shanai Chandra Mohan paced the Zips by posting a 3-over par result to finish 34th overall. The Zips will now go to the Rocket Classic hosted by the University of Toledo this coming Monday and Tuesday. That's a look at this week in Akron athletics. Once again, the Akron football team hosting Robert Morris today. Coming up next on Bryant Heating and Cooling Countdown to Kickoff, Joe Dunn and Mark LaRose rejoin us with a closer look at today's matchup against the Colonials. This is Akron Zips football on 640 WHLO and iHeartRadio.
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4: I'm Michael DelGiorno, bringing clarity to the headlines. 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
5: Home opener for the Akron Zips today here at InfoCision Stadium as they take on the Robert Morris Colonials. Dave Skozen back in the booth alongside Joe Dunn and Mark LaRose. 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
11: I'm going to go with senior running back Jordan Gann. He had a fumble last week down at Wake Forest. If you're a running back, and Mark knows this well, you fumble the football, you want that ball back in your hands quickly. You want to forget about that. You want a good game. I think Jordan Gann will come out today, play well, and forget all about that fumble last week down at Wake Forest.
12: For me, it's Sebastian. He had a great game last week. Very poised. No turnovers. I think get started early like he can, and I'm looking forward to seeing him on his second game here.
5: Okay, so I have Jordan Gant, Sebastian Broton, the impact players of the game, brought to you by Regency Office Furniture. Marty Wims, the second, being interviewed on the field. He is the offensive coordinator of the game, presented by Arby's Steak Nuggets. There's literally a throng of media around him as he's being interviewed, and that's being shown on the video board. Now, you guys don't know, neither of you actually know Marty?
12: I do not know Marty at all, no. But I will get him as soon as I get down there before or after his first drive.
11: But he's an Ellet guy. He grew up right in the shadow of the Rubber Bowl, and he's been a Zip fan his entire life. So welcome. And we need all the coaches we can get.
5: Well, he's a proud Akron alum. Quick thought on Robert Morris, 2-0. They got some votes in the FCS poll. Usually, though, when you're playing this type of game, you say, well, this is, to steal a line from John Gross, who was the basketball coach, he would always say, this game is about us when you're playing a lower division opponent. But Tarleton State beat Bowling Green last week. Kent State lost to St. Francis a couple years ago. I'm not saying anything like that could happen here, but what are you guys looking for out of Robert Morris?
11: I look for them to come out and give it everything they've got. They've got six former Mid-American Conference players who transferred into Robert Morris, and you've got three local players from Summit County playing for Robert Morris. You know they're going to be fired up. So even though Akron is a 27.5-point favorite, you got to remember a few years ago, remember St. Francis came in from the same conference Robert Morris is in, and we were lucky to get out of here with the W.
12: Yeah, these kind of games scare me a little bit because, you know, you don't know what you're up against. You feel like as a team, you're in control because they're a lower division school. But to me, I'm so anxious to see how these kids respond after being at Wake Forest and see if they can just kind of turn it up a little bit, especially from the running game. That's what I'm looking forward to.
5: Akron getting ready to host Robert Morris today here on 640 WHLO. Akron coming up, we'll continue with Bryant Heating and Cooling Countdown to Kickoff. The Zips and the Colonials. This is Akron Zips Football on 640 WHLO and iHeartRadio.
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5: Steve Skozen, Joe Dunn, and Mark LaRose here at InfoCision Stadium. Time for a trip back in time. This date in Akron Zips history will go to September 12th, 1981, and the Zips played at Eastern Michigan, and they won by a final score of 14-7. 23-yard touchdown pass, Ron Gleeha.
11: Gleeha, that's right.
5: To Pat Snow.
14: Patrick Snow.
5: That was in the first half. Player. Then they broke a tie early in the third quarter. Dennis Brumfield.
14: Yes.
5: Who was one of the captains
11: Elizabeth,
5: on
11: Pennsylvania.
5: That team.
11: Yep.
5: He had a 23-yard touchdown run. And then in the fourth quarter, Eastern Michigan was driving, and quarterback J.F. Green fumbled on the Akron one-yard line and
14: Beautiful.
5: Turned it over.
14: Beautiful.
5: So the Zips hold on for the win, 14-7. Yes, Joe.
11: I'll tell you what, I remember that team very well. They had the wide receiver, James White.
14: Yep, Norton, Ohio.
11: From Norton.
14: Yep.
11: And Pat Snow from Canton Central Catholic. They had Snow White.
14: Snow White and the Seven Dwarfs.
5: That is incredible. Now,
14: come on, right?
5: Unfortunately, that made the Zips 1-1. They ended up starting the season 1-4, but rebounded to go 5-5, and they were 4-4. In the OVC. But on this date in 1981, Akron wins at Reinierson Stadium in Ypsilanti over Eastern Michigan 14-7. That's a look at this date in Zips history. Coming up next, we'll take a look at what else is happening around the Mid-American Conference today. Akron hosting Robert Morris in the home opener at InfoCision Stadium. 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
5: Akron getting ready to host Robert Morris this afternoon here at InfoCision Stadium. Let's look at what else is going on involving teams in the Mid-American Conference. Kent State trailed early at home against Wofford, but now with 3:20 to go in the game, they lead it 36-15. Central Michigan is trailing FCS Colgate in the third quarter, 10-6 in favor of Colgate in that one with 25 seconds to go in the third. Miami of Ohio didn't look too great against Pitt, but at home against Holy Cross, they're up 45-0 with 5:25 to go in the third quarter. Ball State rebounding from the loss at Ohio State last week, 6 minutes to go in the first half. They lead Stony Brook 21-0. Later on, it will be UMass.
16: Now is the time to make the call.
5: Hosting
16: together, we will.
5: Actually, I really don't know who they're hosting. We'll come back to that one. It's an FCS opponent. Eastern Michigan is at Michigan State. Toledo hosting Central Connecticut State. Buffalo at Florida International tonight at 6 o'clock. Jacksonville State is at Ohio. Western Michigan is home against Monmouth, and Nebraska will be hosting Bowling Green, and then Sacramento State visits Fresno State. That's at 10:30 Eastern time. That's a quick trip around the MAC. Coming up, we'll hear from the head coach of the Zips, Joe Moorhead, as we continue with Brian Heating and Cooling Systems Countdown to Kickoff. 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
10: This is the Bryant Heating and Cooling Systems Countdown to Kickoff. It's time for the Moorhead Minute. Dave Skosin sits down with Zips head coach Joe Moorhead to preview today's game.
5: Welcome back to Bryant Heating and Cooling Countdown to Kickoff before the Zips have their home opener this afternoon against Robert Morris. It is time for our Moorhead Minute with head coach Joe Moorhead. And coach, when you spoke with Mark LaRose after the game last week at Wake Forest, you seemed to be happy with the way things looked compared to some of the other Power Four opponents that you faced during your time here. Now that you've had 8 or 9 days to let that marinate, how do you feel about the way that game went?
19: Yeah, certainly not happy about the outcome because we lost the game. But, you know, in those type of matchups, you're going to look for the positives to you know, identify and build on, and you know, especially considering the quarterback situation and you know, some of the new faces and level of inexperience across the board. I was pleased with how we competed. I was pleased with some of the, I said, positive things that we saw in all three phases, and you know, a lot of things to take away and you know, utilize, you know, for the remainder of the season.
5: And how about the quarterback situation? Sebastian Broughton started the game. He played the majority of the game. He had a really high completion percentage. He only generated 3 points, though, in the time that he was in the field. Then he came out in the very first play from the 2-yard line, albeit Braden Rigaud throws a touchdown pass, and he throws another one. Any change in what's going on there? And what was your assessment of those two? Because they were in very different situations in that game.
19: Yeah, and if Worm had stayed in the next play, he'd have thrown a touchdown on the same exact play. So, but we knew it was going to be tough sledding offensively against a top 25 defense that returned 8 senior starters, and they were very well coached and physical. I was actually pleased with how we were able to kind of move the ball and not a ton of three and outs and put ourselves in position to score points. But in terms of the quarterback, you know, the pass game was probably a little more horizontal than vertical, and that was by necessity. You know, we couldn't hold up against these guys and throw the ball downfield. It just wasn't feasible. But I thought Worm, he showed a tremendous amount of poise and confidence. He operated the system well, you know, made the throws that were in the game plan, and obviously made plays with his feet by design or improvisation. And then Braden came in, much as we anticipated, and played well, 7 for 7 with 2 touchdowns. So entering the game, not knowing what was going to materialize at the quarterback position because of the circumstance, you know, came out of it, you know, with more confidence that there's two guys that could come in and play at a fairly high level.
5: Sebastian was also the leading rusher for you last week, which is a little uncharacteristic, especially when Jordan Gant's coming off of a 1,000-yard season. But does that go back to a personnel matchup situation last week? Or?
19: Yeah, we couldn't block those guys up front and continue to hand the ball off to the running back in between the tackles or on the edge. They were too big and fast and physical. They do too many things from a schematic standpoint to put edges on the defense and a bunch of interior twist games that just it make it hard from a schematic standpoint, make it hard from a matchup standpoint. So we could have handed off to the running back and it would have been kept being zeros or ones or twos. But we obviously have to get Jordan and Sean rolling, and as the matchups continue throughout the course of the season to be, you know, somewhat relative in terms of talent level, we will see increased production from the running back position in run game, because we need it to be successful.
5: Every year in this environment, of course, there's turnover in the offensive line and who's playing and sometimes positionally where they are. But seeing a defense like that, what does that do for this offensive line group going forward?
19: Well, I think it they understand the speed and physicality of the game at the Power Four level, particularly a bunch of guys who had never really played against that type of competition. You know, obviously Colin and Alan Jones had logged a bunch of snaps last year, but I think when you're baptized in fire, I guess for lack of a better term, and thrown into the deep end of the pool without a lifeguard on duty, it's sink or swim. So I think even though it was challenging and we kind of lost a bunch of the individual matchups in the pass game and the run game at times, I mean, we fought, we competed in all those things, but we'll see a similar caliber of defense against Minnesota. But I think for the rest of the season, you know, probably UNLV as well, but like, I feel confident about our guys' ability to protect and to open up some holes for the running backs.
5: Defensively, Amari Abor, we called his name a lot. Now, numbers-wise, it didn't necessarily look great on the stat sheet, but he was a guy that you had pointed out last week would probably be in the middle of everything, and it seemed like he was.
19: Yeah, I neglected to mention him in last week's pregame show, and that was a glaring omission on my part. But 7 quarterback hurries, I think he had a tackle for loss or maybe 1.5. But you could see why he was a Ohio State signee and a guy that was ranked as one of the top 75, 50 players in the country. Really made a positive impact on the game, and a guy who will continue to improve throughout the course of the season. Obviously, would like to get Cyrus back as soon as possible. But Amari was a guy that like I said, didn't necessarily show up in the stat ledger, but did find a way to impact the game in a positive manner.
5: The national headlines surrounding your game today against Robert Morris, of course, are related to the offensive coordinator of the game, presented by Arby's Steak Nuggets, and it's Marty Wims II, so he's been in the building for a day or so. How has that gone, and how is he, and is it what you expect?
19: No, he's a friggin' great dude. So he came down to practice the other day towards the tail end, watched a little bit, had him speak to the team, had him speak to the offense, break us down, and talk to him a bit. And he, you know, seems a little bit reticent, like not a big limelight guy, and asked him if he had play suggestions, and he really didn't. And he's, I want to come in, I want to learn it, and so he wasn't like beating down the door to install a triple option for this game, but came in. We probably met for an hour yesterday and went over, you know, Robert Moore's defense, you know, how we're trying to attack him, and he really seemed to soak it in, and I think maybe gained an appreciation for the level of detail and difficulty that it takes to put a game plan together.
5: The Mid-American Conference as a whole drew some national attention because of last week's game in Ann Arbor with Western Michigan seeming to have won, and then the officials put an extra second on the clock. Michigan ends up beating them. A few days later, the MAC commissioner, Dr. Steinbrecher, says, well, we think that the results should be changed. What have you thought just watching all of that unfold procedurally and the way that's gone this week?
19: I still have not seen the play, which I know maybe sound like I didn't see the replay. I haven't seen it on video. I didn't, you know, was too busy in here to look it up. But like to me, it kind of doesn't all add up. And listen, I know that there's things that with replay and this clock and that clock and the other thing like that, but like, when the clock hits zero, the clock hits zero. But at the end of the day, I'm sure Coach Taylor will tell you know, we had a chance to bat down the Hail Mary attempt and we didn't do it. So to me, it appeared that the game was over from what I've heard and kind of what I've read. But, you know, those things, they shouldn't happen, and there should be a clear cut, you know, protocol to ensure that situations like that are avoided. And it just looked like there was confusion on the part of the officials now put another second back on the clock. So I feel bad for Lance and for Western. You know, that would have been a huge feather in their cap. But I don't think after the fact going back and trying to get someone to change the outcome of a game, that was never going to happen in a million years. Probably more performative than it was procedural.
5: Robert Morris is your opponent today. They are 2-0. They have received votes in the FCS poll, so they are considered at this point in the season one of the better teams at that level. What should Zips fans know about the Colonials?
19: Excellent portal quarterback, two-time from Tulane and Abilene Christian. Short kid, but you can see he plays with a ton of confidence. Troy Rothenbuehler, the offensive coordinator, is a long-tenured guy in the MAC and across the country, so he'll have him in the right spot. The two receivers that they have are, to me, group of 6 players at a minimum. And they will be the ones that we've really got to keep an eye on. Defensively, number 13, the defensive end, 11, the linebacker, and then the boundary corner, number 26. New defensive coordinator came in from Charleston in West Virginia, but Bernard Clark is, you know, you could see his fingerprints are still on the defense. So, yeah, I mean, listen, every game's a challenge. So they're spotting the ball down and there's two teams playing. You got to be prepared and you can't relax, assume or underestimate based on your perceived level of the opponent. So we're not going to do that. We're going to come out and, you know, we had a good week of practice. We'll play our tails off and hopefully, you know, the old adage, you see the biggest improvement of a team between week one and week two. Hopefully that holds true today.
5: You mentioned Bernard Clark. He, of course, is the head coach at Robert Morris. He won two national titles as a player at Miami at the U and was the MVP of the Orange Bowl on New Year's Day in 1988. But he's been coaching around Pittsburgh, which is your stomping grounds, for 8 years. Have you crossed paths with him? And if so, how well do you know Coach Clark?
19: I know Coach fairly well. You know, really good guy. Obviously, he knows Coach Rodriguez from their Miami alumnus connection. But you know, was at Pitt, was it not? I mean, he's a guy that, I mean, it's a tough conference. And he's, you know, he's done a really nice job building it. But Bernard, yeah, excellent defensive mind, good head coach, and by all accounts, good guy, too.
5: Joe Moorhead, head coach of the Akron Zips, getting ready to play the home opener against Robert Morris. Thank you, as always, for your time. Best of luck in this one, and we'll look forward to hearing from you after the game.
19: Excellent. Go Zips and go Arby's.
5: And that is our Moorhead Minute. Why not today? It'll be presented by Arby's Steak Nuggets, just like the offensive coordinator of the game promotion. Coming up, we will be rejoined by Joe Dunn, who will bring us his keys to an Akron victory. That's as we continue with Bryant Heating and Cooling Countdown to Kickoff. The Zips against Robert Morris today. 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
5: Zips getting ready to open the home schedule this afternoon against Robert Morris on what's really turned out to be a very nice day. It was raining and raining and raining for a few hours there, but the sun's trying to come out. It has dried off. We'll check in with Mark LaRose down on the field once we come back with the beginning of this game. For now, though, Joe Dunn here in the broadcast booth. What are your keys to an Akron victory?
11: Well, number one, how quickly can the Zips establish that run game? I don't think they ever really got the run game going the way they want down in Wake Forest last week. You can't win on our schedule without establishing a run game. That'll be a key today. Can Zips quarterback Sebastian Broughton take a step up? I thought he played well last week. Can he get better? His ability to make plays with his feet, that'll be big plus today. And Akron secondary, they got to play well. They will be tested today. against a quarterback in Carson Haggard, who has played a lot of big games in college football. They've got a couple outstanding wide receivers. The secondary today has to play well.
0: Those are Joe's keys to an Akron victory. 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
10: 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Now with today's Zips kickoff. Here are Mark LaRose, Joe Dunn, and Dave Skosek.
0: Welcome once again to Infocision Stadium and Summa Health Field, the site of today's home opener for the Akron Zips in this 2026 football season as they take on the Robert Morris Colonials. I am Dave Skosek alongside Joe Dunn. Mark LaRose is down on the field, and he's looking to track down Coach Moorhead, so he'll jump in here as soon as that happens.
23: I'd like to introduce Jimmy Beck as our honorary coin toss. Robert Morris has chosen tails.
0: But this is the official with the coin toss.
23: Akron, you've won the toss. Akron's going to defer. You guys want the football. Which way do you want to kick? Okay, let's turn like this. Robert Morris, come this way. Robert Morris is going to receive in the north end zone. Okay, guys, good luck.
0: That is Jason Berg, our referee this afternoon. And quite frankly, that is one of the quickest coin tosses I think that we have ever seen. Get out there, let's go. Three captains each side. Akron wins the toss. And so the Zips will prepare to get started offensively to get things going first, Joe.
11: Yeah, the Zips win that coin toss. They did not win a lot of coin tosses a year ago.
0: And Mark LaRose has Coach Moorhead down on the field.
24: Coach, looking forward to being home finally. Sebastian's second game under his belt. What are you looking for out of him?
19: Yeah, you know, they say the biggest improvement for a team and an individual player is between week one and two. So we just need to see him do the things that he did against Wake Forest, just do a little bit better.
24: Looking forward to it. Have fun, Coach.
0: All right, thank you, Mark LaRose. But the media is surrounding Marty Wims II, who is the offensive coordinator of the game, and he's down there with a laminated sheet and his cap on and a headset, and he's ready to go call some plays here.
11: Football America's going to have to wait till Akron gets the football. They won that coin toss. They deferred. Yeah. Robert Morris was going to get it, so they're going to have to wait a little bit till the Zips get back on offense.
0: So Akron coming out with the kickoff team here to get things started in this game. The Zips, of course, came up short at Wake Forest Thursday of last week. 38-16, the final score there. In the meantime, Robert Morris has started the season 2-0. They beat West Virginia State last Saturday, 29-9. They're going to go play another Mid-American Conference team out of FBS next week when they visit Buffalo. And so, Robert Morris coming out, white shirts, white pants, white helmets, and red numbers on that. Akron back in the home blues with gold numbers and gold helmets to get this one started here this afternoon. Aiden Steyer kicked off twice last week for the Zips. Jordan Westrich kicked off twice last week for the Zips. And it's Steyer, the redshirt freshman from Morgantown, West Virginia, who hits this one high end over end. A fair catch is called for on the other end by Tayshawn Wilson of Robert Morris, but it goes over his head and into the end zone for the touchback, and so that is where the Colonials will start at the 25-yard line to get things underway today.
11: I like that kick into the end zone. That takes one play away from a football team. Instead of trying to bring one back, they've got to settle now to watch that one flow over their heads. First and 10, Robert Morris at the 25. They got it on that left hash, Dave.
0: Robert Morris will send a quarterback, Carson Hager.
6: Game clock operator, please put 25 seconds on the game clock. It will start on my whistle.
0: The play, I believe he meant to say the play clock as opposed to the game clock, and they do just that. Carson Hager, a sophomore from Gulliver Prep in Miami, Florida. He's 6 foot, 193 pounds. If you heard in the pregame show, the broadcaster for Robert Morris said he isn't the biggest guy necessarily, Chris Shovelin. But here he is in the shotgun formation. Haggard, quick screen pass, left side, caught in the backfield, and then fumble. There is a pile for it. Did Akron fall on it? There to knock things away, Terrence Thomas defensively, but it looks like Robert Morris was able to recover. It's a one-yard loss, and it'll be second down and 11 for the Colonials.
11: We talked about the secondary playing well. They stripped that football back inside the 25. Thomas was there for the Zips, number 15. He got there a split second too late to get the football. That would have been huge for the defense.
0: Ja'Kai Carter, a redshirt sophomore from Charlotte, is the receiver who caught the pass and then ultimately ended up fumbling. Here is Haggard on second and 11 for Robert Morris. Out of the shotgun, takes the snap, handoff, left side of the line. Hit at the line of scrimmage, but bulldozing ahead for about 4 yards is Keno Fitzpatrick II. And so that'll bring up a third down and 7 situation for RMU.
11: Donelius Johnson, who led the Zips in tackles last year, they came out of the portal as a linebacker, and he had 11 tackles last week down at Wake Forest. He gets number one right there.
0: Robert Morris out of the huddle. They put one receiver out to the left, trips to the right, and one running back in the backfield, and that is once again Keno Fitzpatrick. The quarterback is Haggard. He sends a man in motion. That's one of the receivers, Tyler Evans. He cuts back out to the right side. Here's a snap. Here's a pass over the middle. It is caught but short.
11: 2 yards short.
0: First down yardage. Reception is made by the tight end Tyreek Jinks. And Akron comes up with the stop, and it's going to be a fourth down and 2 in a punt situation for Robert Morris.
11: We talked about one of the keys, I think, to Akron's defense, that linebacker spots. Kind of unproven right now. They lost some good ones. Guys transferred out. They're looking for some answers at linebacker, and that first possession by Robert Morris, those linebackers played well.
0: The punter for Robert Morris is the Northeastern Conference Special Teams Player of the Week. It's Bryson Costa, a junior from Winbur, Pennsylvania, and he hits this one out to the 28-yard line, taken by the Zips and returned up the sideline to the 40. So a punt of about 44 yards with a 12-yard return in Akron's first possession, with guest offensive coordinator Marty Wims II will be starting in good field position. They're going to spot that at the 40.
11: Well, the eyes of the football world right now in Akron, Ohio, is the offensive coordinator. Promotion is ready to take off right now.
0: Presented by Arby's Steak Nuggets. Mark LaRose is down on the field. What's the buzz like around this offensive possession?
7: The buzz is really exciting. It's fun to see Marty just kind of be engaged in the process. And look at the first call.
0: First call is a run play by Jordan Gant, the 1,000-yard rusher from last year. He runs off the tight end on the right side of the line and gets into Robert Morris territory. So a 12-yard gain and an Akron first down.
11: Well, that's good to see, because he fumbled the football last week down at Robert Morris, and I picked him to have a good game. That's good to see him get off on that first run.
0: Shotgun snap, screen pass left side by Broughton. It is caught in the backfield, advancing to the 47 of Robert Morris is Akron's Kyan Mason, the sophomore from St. Ed's in Lakewood. And so that'll go as a 2-yard gain. They give him the 46, second down and 8 for the Zips.
11: It's good to get Kyan Mason touching that football early. He is electric in the open field.
0: So a shotgun formation once again for Sebastian Broughton. He'll take the snap, hand off to Gant. It's a run right up the seam, up the middle, inside of the 40, down to the 39. So a third down and one call is coming up here for the Zips.
11: Well, the Zips are in four down territory. There's no way they're going to give it up here.
0: So Marty Wims, the second, may call a fourth down play here. Sebastian Broughton.
11: Oh, Akron jump.
0: Broughton is the quarterback. Again, the redshirt freshman out of Orange Park, Florida.
23: False start, offense, number 52. 5-yard penalty, remains third down.
0: That is on Nate Hampton, who is a freshman right guard in the starting lineup today. But Broughton last week, 21 of 26 at Wake Forest for 111 yards and led the Zips with 82 yards rushing, and that includes taking away the sack yardage on 14 total carries.
11: Well, Nate Hampton played in the Northeastern Conference last year at St. Francis. He's used to playing against Robert Morris.
0: Third down and 6 for the Zips. Now out at the 44 of Robert Morris. And it is Broughton in the shotgun. He'll take the snap. He's looking to throw. Dumps it over the middle. It's caught at the 42. Sprint ahead and a fumble at about the 37-yard line of Robert Morris. There is a pileup for the ball. It's still being sorted out by the officials. And let's see, it is a turnover, and Robert Morris ends the first possession of the game for Akron.
11: Well, that's not the way they envisioned this one, but that was caught by one of Akron's best receivers. I think it was Marcel Williams that caught it and coughed it up, and Robert Morris with a turnover early.
0: Caught it right in the middle of the field, advanced it 6 yards for what would have been first down yardage, and instead it is a fumble, and it goes back to Robert Morris. No score with 12 to go here in the first quarter.
23: The ruling of a fumble recovered by the defense is under further review.
11: Well, we're going to take a look at that, Dave. They're going to say maybe not a fumble.
0: I think what will be interesting is to see, are they looking at if it was a fumble, or are they looking at whether or not Robert Morris actually made the recovery. Mark LaRose down on the field, what did you see from your vantage point?
7: You know, it looked like his knee was down before the ball came out. So this is going to be an interesting call. And one other thing, Marty Weiss not only called a good first drive, but he's holding the play sheet like he's been a coach all his life.
0: It's a professional look.
7: And he's definitely got the look going, that's for sure.
0: They are focusing in on Marty Wims.
11: The question is, if this is a fumble, are they going to give Marty another series? They're going to let him call shots in the series, second series or not?
0: Mark, how many plays are typically scripted? It's not just a drive, right? It's
7: 15 to 25 is what they normally call for the first series, because they have tendencies, first and long, second and short, third and long. So
23: after video review, the ruling of a fumble recovered by the defense is upheld. It'll be first down, Robert Morris.
0: All right, so
7: oh well.
0: 15 to 20 plays. Now, Marcel Williams, he did make the catch there. That'll be his fifth reception of the year, but the fumble and the turnover at the end of that play. And so Robert Morris takes over at their own 37-yard line with 11-12 to go in the first quarter and no score.
11: Two mistakes early on that early possession. You had Nate Hampton jump off sides, then you fumble the football. So defense has got to get it back, got to step up right here.
0: Robert Morris sprints out of the huddle up to the line of scrimmage. Carson Haggard, the quarterback, is in a shotgun formation. He's got two receivers left. Here is a handoff and a run to the right, and it looks like a stack up at the line of scrimmage, or maybe a one-yard gain by Xavier Goldborn, a sophomore from Lando Lakes, Florida.
11: Well, our old friend from last week, Amari Abor, number 56. Keep your eyes on him down there, Mark. Active. He tried to yank that ball out of there and create a turnover, but he's tough to block.
0: Amari Abor, a couple of games at SMU 2 years ago. He was also at Ohio State for two seasons and appeared in six different games, but definitely a player that would figure to make an impact on this Akron team within the Mid-American Conference. Here's an empty backfield for Carson Haggard in the shotgun with five wide receivers. Quick pass over the middle, caught at the 44, hit and down after first down yardage to the 48 goes Galen Combs. He's a sophomore from Cincinnati Withrow High School.
11: He was one step away. If they don't get him by the shoe tops, he's still running. He is a wide receiver that the Zips have to stop. He is what Joe Moorhead calls a Division I wide receiver, so keep your eyes on.

0: That's one of the receivers. Evans here is the snap to Haggard. He's going to throw deep over the middle and overthrew the intended receiver at the Akron 38-yard line. He was frankly lucky that that one wasn't picked off. Kind of went to no man's land. Roderick Hunter, starting safety for the Zips, was the closest to it.
1: Yeah, Haggard's a guy that had success at a number of stops before he got to Robert Morris. He is not in awe of playing here against the Zips. He is a cool customer, and you can't let him get started because he's the catalyst of this offense for the Colonials.
0: Mark LaRose down in the field saw something. Well, we'll come back.
2: I got Marty Weiss here.
0: Oh, you do? Okay, we'll come back to you in a moment. It's third down and nine at the 50-yard line. Shotgun formation for Haggard. A quick pass. It is caught and an immediate tackle at about the Akron 47. 3-yard gain. It's going to be fourth and six. Back down to Mark LaRose.
2: All right, Marty. Fairly successful first drive. A little combination of run and pass. How did it feel?
3: Felt great, yeah. I mean, in my mind, I think that was a success. We put together a nice script, and it was working, right? Until we had, unfortunately, a turnover there. But
2: what I liked
3: a lifetime.
2: What I liked about you is not only did you call some great plays, but you were holding your call sheet like you've been coaching all your life.
3: You think so?
2: Oh, you look good.
3: I appreciate that, yeah.
2: And you sounded really good this morning on ESPN when Coach Saban told you about the third and five call and you wouldn't give your hand on it.
3: I couldn't. We had to keep that top secret.
2: Immediate maybe there's out. A future at Ellis Orangefield for coaching.
3: Yeah, I don't know about that. That is where I went to high school at, so yeah, I don't know, maybe. We'll see if they want to hire me.
2: Congratulations. What a great time. Thank you.
0: Mark LaRose down on the field with Marty Wims II, who was the offensive coordinator of the game presented by Arby's Steak Nuggets. So Robert Morris had a fourth down and six of the Akron 47. They go ahead and punt. Bryson Costa punted for the second time in this game. It was fair caught by the Zips at their own 14, so Akron will get it back for a second possession when we come back. 8:31 to go in the first quarter. Akron nothing. Robert Morris nothing. 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
0: 8:31 to go in the first quarter. Home opener for the Zips against Robert Morris, who has possessed the ball twice and punted twice. Now the Zips will have it at their own 14. Let's send it back down to Mark LaRose.
2: Okay, fellas, I got Andrew Goodrich, athletic director. Your thoughts on our wonderful promotion?
8: Hey, I'm really, really proud of Marty. He did a great job getting the team down the field. Unfortunately, it ended in a fumble. That being said, this has been wonderful. The amount of views, the impressions, just the love for Akron Zips has been incredibly wonderful. And now we got to turn this into winning football.
2: And by the way, Marty did such a great job on game day this morning when Coach Saban was asking him about the third and five, and he was very coy about saying, I'm not going to tell you. So props to him as well.
8: But you know what? He followed Coach Saban's advice. A, he ran the football and got a first down. And then they did ask him about that third or five, third and six, and he didn't disclose the play Unfortunately, it would have been a first down had he held on to the ball a little bit.

0: second first down of the game. But that's the life of offensive coordinators. If you're out there and you've done this, you know that sometimes you can make all the right calls and you don't necessarily get the result you want.
1: Hey, congratulations to you and your crew. What a great promotion. Fairly decent turnout for the inclement weather we thought we were going to have. So hopefully it's a good showing.
0: And tell everyone, keep coming out. Keep rooting on the Zips. The best is yet to come.
2: Thanks.
3: All right, Mark LaRose down on the field with Andrew Goodrich, the athletic director here at the University of Akron. First and 10 for the 14. Sebastian Broughton completes an 11-yard pass to Marcel Williams. That gets a first down to the 25. Then Sean Patrick advanced the ball 3 yards on a run, and there was a 15-yard illegal hands to the face penalty against Robert Morris. So now the Zips have a first and 10 at their own 43. Broughton back to throw, steps up, looks to and rolls to the right, and he's going to run. Ooh, and he got twisted down at about the 44-yard line by Emmanuel Dixon, a junior from Greenville, Tennessee, for Robert Morris. So that'll bring up a second down and 8.5.
4: Yeah, pretty good coverage by that Robert Morris secondary. It looked like Broughton had some running room early if he decides to run. Took his time and picked up some yardage. 2nd and 8.
3: Kind of got caught in between
4: there.
3: It looked like for a moment there was room and then it closed on him, but he did turn it into positive yardage. Broughton back in the shotgun formation, fakes the handoff, steps up, gets hit and gets sacked. And he's brought down by David Johnson, the nose tackle, a junior from Inahep Charter School in Philadelphia, Pennsylvania. That is his 2nd sack of the season, and it is now a 3rd and 11 back at the Akron 42.
4: Well, this offensive line for Akron in their 2nd game as a group, and the chemistry comes maybe a little bit slower for an offensive line working together for the first time, and they've got to play better today than they did down at Wake Forest.
3: 6:36 and counting, first quarter, no score. Again, 3rd down and 11 for the Zips. They converted on the first 3rd down situation, but then fumbled. There's 3 receivers left. Shotgun snap to Broughton. He steps up and he screens it out to the left side, where it is caught by running back Sean Patrick, 45-yard line into Robert Morris territory across the 50. He dives forward to the 48.
4: Yard
3: so
4: short.
3: This is going to be, 4th and a yard, maybe a yard and a half.
4: The
3: Sticks are between the 46 and the 47. What do you predict here, either of you?
4: Well, I like to attack the wide side of the field. I mean, they had some 3rd and shorts last week and ran it inside. Let's see if they show us something a little bit different here.
3: 2 receivers out to the right. There's a tight end stack behind the line on the right side. Here is the snap. Here is the handoff. Sean Patrick straight ahead. He pushes the pile and gets to the 45 of Robert Morris. It is a 3-yard gain and an Akron first down.
4: That was similar to what they ran last week at Wake Forest, but you're not playing against an ACC team. That worked today against Robert Morris. So 1st and 10 for the Zips.
3: 5:44, the clock has stopped, and now it will wind as everybody comes set. Connor Krayback is in at tight end. He's lined up as one of 3 wide receivers out to the right alongside Kyan Mason, who is in the slot. Sebastian Broughton in the shotgun will take the snap. He has got happy feet, but he throws it over the middle. It's caught at the 41 and taken by Jordan Gant all the way to the 36 of Robert Morris. 9-yard gain to set up a 2nd down and 1.
4: Boy, good look there by Sebastian Broughton. Again, good coverage by this Robert Morris secondary down the field. He went to a secondary receiver. Jordan Gant picked up a quick 9.
3: 2 receivers on each side for the Zips, stacked, and here is a snap, and it's a fake handoff, and Broughton's going to run out to the right side, and he slides down at the 31-yard line after a 5-yard gain on 2nd and 1. It moves the chains for a 4th time on this drive for the Zips.
4: Well, that's a design play for Broughton. He took that and did not hesitate, didn't fake anything, just took off to the right, and that's what you get with a guy that can run the football, picking up yardage with his feet.
3: For this play, Colin Lyons, the center for the Zips, the grad student from McKeesport, Pennsylvania, is out. His helmet came off, so he has to come off the field. Max Mobley, the redshirt junior from Cincinnati, checks in. He did play in 12 games for the Zips last season, but he will be snapping the ball in this situation. 1st and 10 of the Robert Morris 31. Shotgun snap to Broughton. Little off to the side. Feels the heat. Steps up and runs. 25-yard line. 20, 15, 10. Spun it. Ooh. Smacked at the 2-yard line and punched out of bounds maybe before that. We'll see
4: There's
3: where they spot
4: down.
3: The ball.
4: There's a flag down at the 25. This may be coming back.
3: Sebastian Broughton took a big hit inside the 5-yard line, but he pops back up.
5: Offense number 3,
2: 10-yard penalty from the spot of the foul. Remains first down.
3: That is on wide receiver Kyan Mason. So instead of a gain of 27 yards to set the Zips up with first and goal, they will be all the way back out at the Robert Morris 35, and it's going to be a first down and 14.
4: Boy, Sebastian Broughton, he took a pop down at the 2-yard line. He wanted to get into the end zone, went down that right sideline, stayed in bounds, and then he got hammered at the 2, but they're going to bring it back. Another penalty. This is the second penalty of the game already against Akron.
3: Two receivers out to the left for the Zips, one to the right, and Connor Kravak, the tight end, is on the right side as well. And it is Sean Patrick who is in the game at running back. He's to the right of quarterback Sebastian Broughton, who takes a shotgun snap. Throw to the right side, caught by Patrick at the 13, eludes a defender and sprints to the end zone for the Akron touchdown.
4: They ran that wheel route, and I watched Sean Patrick come out of the backfield. He was the number one receiver, cut out down to the right. Nobody picked him up. He caught that football about the 15, avoid a tackle, and the Zips are in the end zone.
3: Sebastian Broughton with his first collegiate touchdown pass, and it is taken to the house by Sean Patrick, who last year caught 11 passes but did not catch a touchdown pass. So that is his first collegiate touchdown reception. And lining up for the extra point for the Zips is Matthew Sharam. And he punches it through. And that makes it 7-0 Akron with 3:52 to go in the first quarter. 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
3: Akron with a 7-0 lead at home over Robert Morris with 3:52 to go in the first quarter after a 36-yard touchdown pass from Sebastian Broughton to running back Sean Patrick to get the Zips on the scoreboard for the first time. Let's send it down to the field and Mark LaRose.
1: Yeah, just a little injury update. I got news that Luke Savon, he's wearing a left boot that he chipped a bone in his left foot, and they expect him to be out for 2 or 3 weeks. So it's a little sad news after playing so well last week at Wake Forest.
4: Yeah, Luke Savon, who is the nephew of Brad Detweiler, former defensive back for the Zips, played up at Perry High School up on the Lake Erie, and he is a guy that wasn't highly recruited, but, boy, he is fast, and he is going to really be a heck of a player here at Akron. Hopefully he gets back soon, Mark.
1: Yeah, the other thing that I'm very encouraged by is Sebastian.
4: Yes.
1: He's playing really well so far, and, you know, you never know how he was going to respond second week. But so far, so good. He sees the field real well. He's running the ball well, and he just threw a dart there for the touchdown.
4: Yeah, I like his composure.
3: Scoring drive for the Zips, 10 plays, 86 yards, 4 minutes and 39 seconds, a 36-yard touchdown pass, Sebastian Broughton to Sean Patrick. Extra point good by Sharam, and that makes it 7-0 Zips with 3:52 to go here in the first quarter. So for the second kickoff in a row, Aiden Steyer who transferred to the Zips from West Virginia, has it teed up. And he kicked it into the end zone the first time. Let's see what happens here. It's a little more of a line drive, but it's a little bit further and hits right in the middle of the N in Akron in the north end zone here at InfoCision Stadium. So for the second time this afternoon, Robert Morris is going to start a possession at their own 25-yard line after a touchback, and they'll do that when we come back. 3:52 to go in the first quarter. Offside. Akron 7.
2: Number 14. That 5-yard penalty will be added to the dead ball spot. First down, Robert Morris.
3: Okay, so an offside penalty on the kickoff. It was mentioned there. It'll be deduced after we come back. 3:52 to go, first quarter, Akron 7.
2: Media timeout.
3: Robert Morris, nothing. 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
3: Akron with a 7-0 lead with 3:52 to go in the first quarter. Again, they're interviewing Marty Wims II, the offensive coordinator of the game presented by Arby's Steak Nuggets. Let's remind you that you are listening to Akron Zips Football on 640 WHLO Akron. Dave Skozen here in the booth with Joe Dunn. Mark LaRose is down in the field. Ryan Schuchert with us back at the iHeart Studios. Mark, you had an observation that you would like to share with us.
1: Yeah. J.D. Williams, number 55, the defensive lineman from Shreveport, Louisiana, on his left hand. And I can remember back in the day, they would tape this up and put like a little pad on. Looks like he's got like a boxing glove on. So if he hits somebody with that, look out.
3: And he and the Zips, although I don't know that he's not out on.
1: Just went back.
3: Oh, there he is. Yes, out there for a first down play. Again, Akron was offsides on the kickoff. So
4: yeah,
3: that
4: was Corey Moss, number 14, the transfer from, I think, Miami of Ohio in the Mid-American Conference. He was offsides. He's a kid that was heavily recruited, ends up here at Akron. He's got a bright future.
3: Anyway, tack on 5 yards of the touchback on the kickoff. So Robert Morris starts with a first down and 10 at their own 30-yard line. Shotgun snap goes to Haggard. Then you have a handoff, and that is good for no gain. Right back to the line of scrimmage at the 30 by Keno Fitzpatrick II.
4: And talking about J.D. Williams, I think he was right there in the middle of that, along with Ronald Hall, Jr., 300-pounder out of Washington, D.C., number 5, right in the middle of that Akron defense. He'll line up at the nose. He'll line up off the football, but he's a veteran coming back again this year.
3: What did you see there, Mark LaRose?
1: Yeah, same thing. J.D. Williams made his presence felt right away.
3: Second time in this game that Robert Morris has come out with 5 wide receivers. So Haggard is all alone in the shotgun in the backfield. This time 3 receivers to the left. Ball at the 30, second down and 10 for the Colonials. They'll take the snap. Haggard quick throw over the middle, and it's caught for a gain of 7 or 8 yards. Reception made by Galen Combs, sophomore from Cincinnati.
4: That crossing pattern is difficult to defend, and they came from that right side. They had three receivers up on top and one down below, and he cut right into the middle, got in front of Akron's defense and caught it. Now you got to stop him. It's going to be about third and four.
3: Yeah, they spotted it at the 37 for a seven-yard gain. Third down for Robert Morris. This time two backs in the backfield with Haggard, two receivers left and one to the right. Akron going with a four-man front defensively on third down and three. Here is a little bit of a high snap. Haggard, though, makes the throw. It is caught at the 44-yard line, even though the Akron defender was there and draped all over the receiver, who was Ja'Kai Carter and Mark LaRose. You saw that was a good catch.
1: Oh, that was a great catch. Great coverage. Our defensive back tried to strip the ball from him, but credit to Robert Morris, wide receiver, hung on to it.
4: Yeah, that was a perfect throw and hang on to it. That's Robert Morris, I think, first down of the game.
3: First and 10 at their own 45. This time they'll go with two receivers to the right and one to the left. Ball on the left hash for Haggard, who is in the shotgun. Here is the snap. Here is a handoff. It goes to Fitzpatrick, and he will get no gain if he didn't just lose a couple of inches. Second down and long coming up for the Colonial.
4: Let me talk about this Robert Morris offensive line. They have two wins. They beat West Virginia State. They beat Wagner, but taking nothing against those two programs they beat. They have not played against a defensive front like this yet in the football season.
3: Minute 20 to go in the first quarter. 7-0 in favor of the Zips. Akron's home opener here at InfoCision Stadium. Two receivers right, one to the left. Ball still on the left hash. Haggard steps up toward the line, calls a new blocking scheme, and then takes a shotgun snap and passes it, and it's batted down by the Akron defense. As getting his hands up there is Dante Curtis.
4: Boy, I like him. True freshman out of Pickerington. He did some good things down at Wake Forest last week as a guy that hadn't played any college football until last week. He got up and knocked that one away.
3: Third down.
1: That was great recognition by him as well. I think he kind of knew that this was going to be one of those slant patterns again and read it perfectly.
3: Third down and 10 for Robert Morris. They send three wide receivers to the right this time and one to the left and keep a back in the backfield. We'll see if he's going to block or if he will run with it as Haggard takes the snap, throws, and it's a catch, and it's a first down for Robert Morris after a 12-yard gain on the reception by Galen Combs into Akron territory at the 43.
4: We talked about one of the keys to this game, Akron secondary. They will be tested today. Two good wide receivers for Robert Morris. Joe Moore had talked about these guys. He thinks they can play it a couple levels above where they're at right now. And Zip's got to really concentrate on getting some pressure on the quarterback.
3: Robert Morris now 2 of 4 on third down in this game. First down and 10 for the Colonials of the Akron 43. Handoff goes to Xavier Goulbourne, and he is stopped for no gain at the line of scrimmage. A little extra pushing and shoving there at the end of that play. Second down and 10 coming up.
4: After defensive back Sirakra, how much cushion do you want to give these wide receivers? If you can get up and bump them off their routes early is one thing, but you don't want to get burned deep either, Mark. That's a tough decision.
1: Yeah, and it's one of those kind of plays where your safety has
13: this
1: to be aware not
13: quarter.
1: To come up too close. In case he breaks it, he's the last defense.
3: As you heard our referee Jason Berg announce, that's the end of the first quarter. So it'll be second down and 10 for Robert Morris at the Akron 43 when we come back with the start of the second quarter. Zip 7, Colonials nothing. 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
3: Akron leads Robert Morris 7-0 at the end of the first quarter. And the Zips will be looking for a defensive stop here to start the second quarter, with Robert Morris having a second down and 10 at the Akron 43-yard line. The Zips in the first quarter got 6 of 6 passing from quarterback Sebastian Broughton, 68 yards in his first collegiate touchdown pass. That was thrown to Sean Patrick, who is now the leading receiver in this game. 2 catches for 39 yards. Marcel Williams, 2 catches for 18 yards. And on the ground is Jordan Gant with 2 runs for 19 yards leading the way. There on the Robert Morris side of the ledger, quarterback Carson Haggard is 7 of 9 for 46 yards. And running back Keno Fitzpatrick has carried it 2 times for 4 yards. So I think that's a good sign that Robert Morris really hasn't gotten anything going running-wise offense.
4: Yeah, I think you've learned in the first quarter they will have a hard time running against this Akron front, which Joe Moorhead said before the season. This is about as deep a front four defensively Akron has had. Really likes these big guys up front. If Robert Morris is going to stay in this game, they're going to have to throw the football, and that's why that Akron secondary is so key today. They got to play well.
3: Galen Combs is the leading receiver for Robert Morris. 4 catches for 33 yards so far in this game. Robert Morris will now be going from right to left if you were watching on television. That is from south to north here at InfoCision Stadium as we get started with the second quarter. Second down and 10 at the Akron 43. Haggard back into a shotgun formation. He has Goldborn to his right side. Actually, that's Fitzpatrick, who was there in the backfield with him. Here's a snap, and it's going to be a throw, and it's going to be a deep throw by Haggard over the middle. It's caught for the touchdown. 43-yard strike. As
2: Robert Morris, 55, needs to come to the field.
3: Galen Combs of Robert Morris got behind the defense and caught it right on the goal line and waltzed into the end zone.
4: That was too easy. He had separated from the Zip secondary, and that was just a pitch and catch. And he had plenty of time, no pressure at all from the Akron front. And Haggard just stood back there, set his feet, and nailed it in the end zone.
3: So the extra point try coming up here as Robert Morris sends the offensive line way over to the left sideline. And then they run out and line up for the PAT. That kick is up and splits the uprights with no problem by Lucas Alcaraz Ballins out of Somerville, Massachusetts. And so that ties the score with 14:51 to go in the second quarter. It's Akron 7, Robert Morris 7. Zips get the ball back when we come back. It's Akron Zips football on 640 WHLO and iHeartRadio.
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3: Akron and Robert Morris tied at 7, just 9 seconds into the second quarter as Robert Morris came away with a 43-yard touchdown pass from Carson Haggard to Galen Combs to tie things up. Mark LaRose down on the field. What did you see on that play?
1: So I was talking to you guys at the break. All they've been doing is running slant patterns. Well, the first time they just kind of changed up. He did a slant and then cut it back out, and that was it. The other thing, I'm standing right next to Jordan Gant. He kind of had that look in his eye, and I kind of winked at him, and he said, I'm ready to bust one.
3: Okay, well, let's see if that is true on the scoring drive. 8 plays, 70 yards, 4 minutes and 1 second, and the 43-yard touchdown pass from Haggard to Combs. Extra point is good for Robert Morris and Joe Dunn. Now we are even at 7 as Robert Morris is lined up in a bunch on the kickoff, and they fake running up to the ball as if they were going to do something tricky, and instead back off. Ball on the left hash, and this is place kicker Luca Alcaraz-Valens, who hasn't made a field goal this season, but he did kick the extra point, and here is his kickoff following the Robert Morris touchdown. It's taken by the Zips by Hills at the 2-yard line. It gets it out across 15, 20, 25, cuts it 30, 35, 40. He has a chance. 50, 45, slides and skids, and is down at the Robert Morris 41-yard line after a big return for the Zips and Brandon Hill.
4: We saw him last year nearly bust a couple. He is the fastest Zip, I think, in the football team out of Colorado. And he just cut right up the sideline. Robert Morris missed the tackle, and off he went, running right in front of the Akron bench. It looked like he may take that to the house if they finally got to him.
3: That is a 58-yard return. Let's see if the Zips can capitalize here. Three receivers to the left, ball on the right hash for Sebastian Broton out of the shotgun, and here is a handoff. Jordan Gant runs to the right side, hesitates, and then pushes ahead inside of the 35, gets it to the 32. That's an 8-yard gain. It'll be second down and 2 for the Zips.
4: Nothing fancy there. They pitched it out to Jordan Gant, ran to the short side of the field. Got a couple of blockers out in front and picked up a quick 8.
3: Gant already had 19 yards on 2 carries prior to that one. He's in the backfield once again on second down and 2 from the Robert Morris 32. Broton, who's 6 of 6 through the air, will sling it out to the right side. It is caught by the tight end at the 32, and he, through a second effort, pushes 2 or 3 Robert Morris defenders ahead and gets the first down on a 3-yard gain. And the he on that one is Elijah Alexander out of Oakland, California. Had a couple of big catches last week. First down Zips.
4: He had a touchdown catch last week at Wake Forest.
3: Ball is spotted at the 28-yard line of the Colonials. Two receivers out to the left and one to the right, and still in the tight end spot is Alexander on the right side. Now they'll send Marcel Williams in motion, so there are three receivers left for the Zips. Broton will fake the handoff and then dump it off. It's caught at the 15. This is Alexander, and he's into the end zone for the touchdown.
4: Boy, what a great play call. They lined up three receivers up on top. Alexander was in tight. They looked left, and Broton came right back, and nobody picked up Alexander. He caught that ball at about the 10-yard line and just kind of waltzed into the end zone. Good execution. Zips up 13-7.
3: Elijah Alexander from 28 yards out on the catch, on the pass from Sebastian Broughton. Extra point coming up here by Matthew Schramm, who was successful in his previous attempt in this game. 13-19 to go here in the second quarter. The kick is up, and the kick is good. It's 14-7. Akron leading Robert Morris. Mark LaRose, you're on the other end of the field, but what did you observe in that sequence?
1: So, interesting. I was talking to Coach Reno Farid, who coaches Mr. Alexander. He always had a little gleam in his eye. He said he's the kind of guy that just, he doesn't have a lot of skill, but he's got a lot of heart, and he's just very coachable, and he very rarely drops the ball. And by the way, he's from that little factory that was on Netflix called Laney College, which was a great series, and I'm happy to see him get a touchdown.
4: Well, Alexander was a high school quarterback. He went to a junior college, played quarterback, then came back to Laney, and they turned him into a tight end. He only played three games last year as a tight end, so his future as a tight end is is well ahead of him. He is going to be a good one. 6'4", about 235.
3: Akron 14, Robert Morris 7. 13-19 to go in the second quarter. 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
3: 13-19 to go in the second quarter. Akron has a 14-7 lead over Robert Morris unofficially on that scoring drive. Three plays, 40 yards, 1 minute, 20 seconds. A 28-yard touchdown pass to Elijah Alexander from Sebastian Broughton. The second of the day for Broughton. Extra point good by Schramm. And as we said, it's 14-7. Zips getting ready to kick off.
4: Well, you can't say enough about the way Sebastian Broughton has played today. Two touchdown passes, showing a lot of composure for a redshirt freshman.
3: Aiden Steyer with his third kickoff of the day. This one's shorter, and let's see if Robert Morris returns it. Taken from the 9, they will try to advance to the 20, and it's dragged down at about the 24 is the return man, Dom McGraw. And defensively for Akron,
20: Robert Morris.
3: Looks like Aisa Sharma was the guy there to make the stop.
4: Pretty good coverage by special teams. Short kick. No wind whatsoever. We haven't talked about that, but looking for the flags over by the Style Fieldhouse, that will not be a factor today. And let's see what Zip defense can come up with there. Got to get pressure on the quarterback.
3: Robert Morris coming off of a 43-yard touchdown pass by Carson Haggard. He's in the shotgun, and he's got five wide receivers on first and 10 from his own 24. 14-7 Zips. Here's a slant pass on the right side. It is caught by Galen Combs, who caught the long touchdown, but he's brought down right away at the 27 after just a 3-yard gain.
4: He's a go-to guy, no doubt about that. And you got to make sure you know where he is when he lines up. He can't get lost on defense because he right now is the guy that Haggard is going to go to every time he throws the football.
3: Combs today has 6 receptions. That equals his total for the season coming in. But out of his 6 prior receptions, 4 of those were touchdowns. So he's got 5 touchdowns in 2-plus games here so far. Running play this time by Robert Morris. They get about 5 yards and advance to their own 32. So a 3rd down and 2 coming up for the Colonials.
4: Big play here by this Akron defense. You got to get Robert Morris off the field right here.
3: And a quick snap handoff, and it might even be a loss of a yard back to the 31 on the running attempt by Keno Fitzpatrick. So 4th down and definitely a punt situation for Robert Morris.
4: Trying to look who was in there. That big freshman out of Western PA who they switched from defensive end. They moved him inside. That is Van Cables out of Coriopolis, PA, playing against his hometown team. He is 6'5", 265, playing inside for the first time.
3: Punt formation for Robert Morris. Bryson Costa is lined up. He's averaged 35 yards per kick on his previous 2. This one's a line drive, going to be taken by Sean Patrick at the 27-yard line. He'll cut to the outside and stay in bounds along the sideline and get it across the 35. They will spot that at the 30. Not, wow, they put him all the way out at the 40-yard line. So a good return there on the punt return by Sean Patrick, and it gives Akron decent field position once again with a 14-7 lead here in the second quarter.
4: Sean Patrick, an interesting guy from up at Kenston. He was the Ohio Offensive Player of the Year coming out of high school up at Kenston. He hurt last year, gave Jordan Gann a chance. But now you've got Gann and Patrick he can give the football to.
3: They wind up spotting that back at the 38-yard line, which is probably about right. Sebastian Broughton in a quarterback.
2: Please reset the play clock to 25 seconds, and it will start on my whistle.
3: Sebastian Broughton. So we've had a couple of announcements today about the play clock. Broughton for the Zips, 8 of 8, 100 yards and 2 touchdown passes. Shotgun formation, he's got Patrick next to him, hands it off to Sean Patrick. Room up the middle, he meets a defender and collides at the 46-yard line. But there's a penalty flag right there where that hit happened. It was a 9-yard gain. We'll have to check in with our official Jason Berg to see what the call is.
2: Here is a foul for face mask. Offense number 71. 15-yard penalty from the spot of the foul. Remains first down.
3: It's Carlos Slade and a redshirt senior out of Corpus Christi, Texas. And Akron is his 4th school in the last 4 years. He's been at Tyler Junior College, Troy, and Southern Miss before this.
4: They got his hand up on that face mask, and they caught him. The way Akron's been throwing the football, though, they can pick this up. Don't want to get it all at one chunk, but see what they dial up here on first down.
3: So it is 1st and 18 at their own 30. Here's the snap. Broughton rolls right, throws right, and is caught by Patrick at the 40. Sprints ahead and gets into Robert Morris territory across the 50 before he is stopped by Emmanuel Dixon of Robert Morris. But that is a big gain, and it moves the chains when the Zips needed it as they pick up 23 yards for the first down.
4: Second time they've run that wheel route to Sean Patrick. Nobody picked it up. Big play.
3: Ball at the Robert Morris 47. Broughton is in the backfield with Sean Patrick moving from the right of Broughton now to the left. 3 wide receivers out on the right side, including tight end Connor Kravak, and they're stacked in an I formation. Here's the snap. Here's a handoff to Patrick. He'll go straight up the middle and get inside of the 45 to the 43 and a half. So a 2nd down and 7 or so coming up for the Zips.
4: You know, talking to Joe Moorhead last year, how they got Sean Patrick, a lot of big schools were in on him early, then they backed off because of his size, and he's perfect size for what Akron's doing with him right now.
3: Now the Zips have 3 receivers, including the tight end Kravak, stacked out to the left side. 1 receiver to the right, that's Marcel Williams. Patrick is to the left of Broughton, and now the receivers on the left side spread out to a more traditional formation. Here's the snap. Broughton dumps it off. It is caught actually by Jordan Gann out of the backfield, and he'll advance it inside of the 40, get close to first down yardage at the 37.
4: That's got to be a first down.
3: It is just enough for a first down. 2nd of this drive for the Zips.
4: What a luxury Broughton has by 2 running backs in Gant and Patrick that both have good hands can catch the football coming out of the backfield.
3: 9:22 and counting, second quarter. Akron with a 14-7 lead. And they are looking to add to it with a first down to the Robert Morris 37. Broughton again in the shotgun. They send Marcel Williams in motion from left over to the right. Three receivers are there. Gant once again in the backfield with Broughton. And now there was trouble getting the play call in. Coach Moorhead looks a little bit frustrated.
4: Yeah, he's not happy. Not happy at all. I'm not sure if it was slow coming down from the press box or slow getting into Broughton. Whatever it was, miscommunication on that.
3: No, but not the fault of Marty Wims II, who is no longer the
4: offensive
3: coordinator presented by Arby's Steak Nuggets. 9:05 to go, second quarter. Akron 14, Robert Morris 7. Zips have a first down in Colonial Territory when we come back. 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
3: 9:05 to go in the second quarter here at Infocision Stadium. Akron with a 14-7 lead on Robert Morris. Zips have a first and 10 at the RMU 37. Mark LaRose down in the field. Sense a little frustration there out of Coach Moorhead having to burn a timeout.
22: Yeah, I think he had a special play call that he wanted to hurry it up because he saw something from the defense, and he just couldn't get the play call in there. Again, I'm still so impressed with Broughton. He has such a good feel for the game right now.
3: And he is 10 of 10, 127 yards, and two touchdowns for Sebastian Broughton after he was 21 of 25 at Wake Forest last week. All right, Broughton in the shotgun, two receivers right and one to the left. And he will take the snap, and he will fake a handoff. Broughton's going to – no, he did not fake the handoff. He handed it off to Sean Patrick. Fake me out. That's a six-yard gain to the 31 with a little zigzag run there.
4: I think we mentioned this last week, guys. Sebastian Broughton was recruited by a lot of major schools, but they wanted him as a defensive back. Akron was one of the few schools that said, we'll let you try quarterback.
3: Here is the snap to Broughton, and it's another handoff to Patrick, and it's first down yardage as he hits a defender head-on inside of the 25, gets all the way to the 22. That's a gain of 9 to move the chains. Ultimately, the stop was made by Antoine Mays, Robert Morris. That was Chico Williams, a junior from Ypsilanti, Michigan, and he had been at Rhodes College the last couple of years. We got run over there by Sean Patrick.
22: Again, with Broughton being so explosive as a runner, it neutralizes the linebackers and safeties for our running backs to really get some good gains here.
4: A little confusion on offense. You're moving all around.
3: And another timeout.
4: They have no choice. There was guys coming in and out, Mark. I don't know if you noticed that, but guys are looking back at the sidelines trying to come up with where am I supposed to go in this formation.
22: Yeah, unfortunately. Joe just about...
3: So the Zips have to burn another timeout with exactly 8 minutes to go here in the second quarter. Well, Zips fans, if your home is not keeping you and your family comfortable, you need to talk to your local Bryant Heating and Cooling professional. 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Bryant is the official heating and cooling partner of Akron Athletics. Mark, a moment ago, you mentioned there were some raindrops starting, or has that subsided at this point?
22: Yeah, there was only a couple, and we've been really lucky because I thought earlier we were going to get a downpour, but so far so good, and the field is in good condition, too. It's not slick at all.
3: Yeah, 73 degrees here in Akron, pretty much the perfect day, just a little overcast. Here is a fake reverse by Broughton, and he'll keep it and run. 10-yard line, hit at the 9, and he's still pushing ahead and gets it to about the 7. So he was met defensively by Tayshane Howard, a senior from Baltimore, Maryland, for Robert Morris. But he was able to push through that and pick up a first down, and the Zips have their first and goal situation of the afternoon.
4: Boy, Joe Moorhead loves to coach a quarterback like Sebastian Broughton. This is his offense, Mark. I think he loves Broughton in his feet.
22: He makes everybody look so good, Joe and Dave.
3: Three receivers out to the left side, including Marcel Williams and Miles Burris. Here is the snap. Here's a handoff to Jordan Gann, and he is brought down from behind by John Gayer, a senior from Sherman Oaks, California, for the Colonials. Yeah, it'll be second and goal.
4: The left side of that Akron line didn't give Gant much space, and that's one of the big defensive plays that Robert Morris has had. Akron's offense has been moving pretty much at will here in the first half.
3: Yeah, Gayer is 6'4", 245 pounds for RMU. Tight end goes in motion here for the Zips. Elijah Alexander, he'll line up way out wide to the left alongside Marcel Williams. Two receivers to the right. Sebastian Broughton will now go up and change the something with the offensive line. Now on second and goal from the Robert Morris 7. Here's the snap. Broughton looking, wants to run, gets caught. Now he bounces it out to the left side, gets around a defender, and he's hit at the 7 and taken out of bounds there. So kind of a net neutral play. Maybe they'll give him a 1 yard gain, but a third and goal coming up here for the Zips.
4: Boy, good secondary coverage by Robert Morris. That forced Broughton to take it. He kept looking to the left. He never did look back the other way. He was looking for something to develop to the left, and finally said, hey, I'll see what I can get with my feet.
3: 6:04 and counting to go in the second quarter. Akron with a 14-7 lead, looking for more. Obviously, they'd rather be in the end zone here than settle for a field goal try. Third and goal, as we said, just inside of the 7. Broughton in the shotgun. He will take the snap. He will look. He'll throw right side. It is caught, and it's a touchdown. Caught at the 2 by Miles Burris, and he rearranges his footwork to keep his momentum from carrying him out of bounds. Goes the extra 2 yards into the end zone, and the Zips are up 20-7 with another extra point try coming up.
4: Yeah, Miles Burris had a touchdown catch last week at Wake Forest, now gets number 2. And he had to kind of tiptoe down there. I think he was afraid he was going to go out of bounds inside the 1, but he finally made it inside that pylon for a touchdown.
3: Mark LaRose right there on the field as the extra point attempt is ready to be made by Matthew Schramm. And Joseph Castle on the hold. The kick is on the way again, and it is good. So it's 21-7 in favor of the Zips. With Mark LaRose, what did you see that made that play work?
22: Once again, Sebastian Broughton neutralizes the linebackers and safeties, and Williams just dragged across the field there, and it was a perfectly thrown pass. Again, I'm just so impressed by his poise so far, and he's got that kind of body that doesn't seem to take on big hits all the time. So credit to Broughton right now. He's got it going so far.
4: You know, guys, there's always, let's be honest, there was some talk who was going to be the quarterback, who's held, who's not. But I tell you, you cannot frame this any better for an Akron quarterback to come in, a freshman, redshirt freshman, to play the way he has the first 2 games.
3: He is 11 of 11
22: today.
3: And you
22: know what? All through this. Go ahead, David.
3: No,
22: I'm
3: you
22: sorry.
3: Go, Mark.
22: Now, all through the spring, everybody kept saying, you got to keep your eye on Sebastian Broughton. He's just such a presence on the field, and he's got such a strong arm that sometimes people underestimate that.
3: 11 of 11, 133 yards and 3 touchdowns. Hard to be much better than that. in game number two of your collegiate career. Kickoff is into the end zone for a touchback, and so Robert Morris will once again start at their own 25-yard line. 5:45 to go, second quarter. Zips lead at 21-7.
4: Well, you can always credit that new offensive coordinator we've got. That's why he's throwing the ball so well, right?
3: Well, and it's not just today. I mean, his Sebastian Broughton's completion percentage was sky high last week, 21-25. So you add those together, and that makes him 32-36 for the season.
4: Yeah, he's playing his first two games of Division I football. I mean, those stats are amazing.
3: So two receivers out to the left for Robert Morris and none to the right. There is a running back behind quarterback Carson Haggard. And here is the snap, and here is a handoff, and here is a run by Keno Fitzpatrick. He'll get 3 yards out to the 28-yard line, a 2nd and 7 coming up for Robert Morris.
4: You know, Robert Morris wants to be diversified in their offense, but what we've seen the first half, I'm not sure they can run the football against Akron. If they're going to stay in this game and try and pull an upset, they have to throw the football because they're not getting anything with the run game.
3: So, Keno Fitzpatrick, 5 carries, 8 yards after that one. Xavier Goulborn has 3 carries for 2 yards, and that's it for Robert Morris so far. 2nd down and 7, and now they spread out 5 wide receivers once again, and there is a timeout. So the two teams have combined to call 3 timeouts here in the second quarter. They've all been when they've been on the offensive side of the ball, just miscommunications in getting the plays in. 4:58 to go, second quarter. Zips up 21-7.
4: Yeah, I'm surprised Robert Morris called a timeout. There was a lot of confusion in that Zip secondary. Linebackers looking to the sidelines. Who am I going to pick up? Little different formation of what we've seen. They had wide receivers, I think 3 or 4, up on the top side. Evidently, they weren't in the right formation. They called a timeout, but I thought they had the advantage there if they would have snapped the football.
3: So Robert Morris regroups and will send their offense back onto the field for a 2nd down and 7 play once again at their own 28-yard line. Next home game for the Zips 2 weeks from today. It will be against UNLV, who stayed in the Mountain West. They didn't go with all the other teams of the new Pac-12. They haven't announced a kickoff time. That'll come on Monday. For tickets, visit GoZips.com. All right, Robert Morris back out there. 5 wide receivers, 3 to the left. Here's the snap to Haggard, and he's under pressure, and he throws it into his own bench out on the right side. 3rd down and 7 coming up for the Colonials.
4: Yeah, that's one of the few times the Zips have got some heat on him, and he kind of threw that off his back foot. You've seen how he can throw the football if he steps into it. Got to keep getting pressure on him.
3: 4:52 to go in the second quarter with the clock stopped. Robert Morris goes back into the huddle. They have that tendency, though, to sprint out of the huddle and come up to the line quickly, and they do that right here. 5 receivers again, so it'll be Haggard alone in the backfield in the shotgun formation. This time, again, it is 3 receivers to the left. Haggard takes the snap on 3rd and 7, throws over the middle. It is caught at the 32, and then pushed back for no further gain than that. Tyler Evans out of Austintown Fitch makes the reception, and that will bring up 4th down and 3 and another probable punt situation here for Robert Morris.
4: Yeah, he tried to spin out of the tackle that time, and the Zips got him down. So they're not going to go on 4th and short. They're down 21-7. They're not ready to take any chances just yet because got a lot of football yet to play.
3: So Bryson Costa is the punter for Robert Morris, and this will be his 4th punt of the day. His longest has been 43, and he's averaging about 37.5. And then he got run into, although...
4: No, they're not going to throw the flag.
3: No, he tried to do that in an earlier punt, but it's a pretty good one. The Zips stay away from it. Sean Patrick had a good return the last time, but lets it hit, and it rolls all the way down to the Akron 9. So Robert Morris really able to flip the field there as he comes away with a 64-yard punt that time.
4: I think that Robert Morris punter is a drama major. I think he tried to fake that and get the flag, but they didn't buy it.
3: Yeah, Mark LaRoe's down to the...
5: Yeah, our gunner on the right side was holding the guy coming down.
3: All right, so that's the penalty that's being called, and Mark LaRoe's down in the field sharing that with us. So you're going to go from the 9-yard line and get pitched even further back inside of the 5. And that's where Akron will start their next drive, leading 21-7 with 3:59 to go here in the second quarter.
4: I'll tell you, a lot different weather-wise than we saw last week at Wake Forest. It was 97 degrees down there in the field. The market's got a lot more comfortable down there at home, isn't it?
22: Oh, this is beautiful weather. I mean, it's not too hot, not too cold, and no wind either.
4: Yeah.
22: So it's kind of, you feel good as a player because you're not going to cramp up too bad.
3: So again, Sebastian Broughton back out there and back to work. The Akron quarterback is 11 of 11 with 133 yards and 3 touchdowns. He starts a yard deep in the end zone, takes the shotgun snap, and looks and spins out to the left side, gets across the 2, across the 5, and close to the 8. So that'll be a gain of around 3, and it'll bring up 2nd down and 7 for the Zips.
4: Zips not afraid to throw the football out of their own end zone. Good secondary coverage. Didn't allow Broughton to pick anybody up and had to pick up some yardage with his feet. Got about 3.
3: 3.5 minutes to go before halftime. Zips send 1 receiver out to the left and 2 to the right in this instance. And Jordan Gant is the running back to the right of Broughton in the backfield. And Gant

0: the chains once again.
1: That might be Broughton's best throw of the day. He had to get that over the corner between the safety. Great throw.
0: Shotgun formation again for Broughton. Jordan Gant still in the backfield alongside him. Two receivers to the left this time with the ball in the right hash. 2:03 to go first half. Broughton back to throw, slings it, and it is nearly intercepted. He had Marcel Williams in the flat after about a would have been about a five-yard gain, and he threw it about 4 feet over his head, and frankly was lucky that that one was not intercepted.
1: He threw that kind of sidearm, three-quarter arms, and as you mentioned, almost got that one picked.
0: And that is the first incompletion of the day for Sebastian Broughton, and that brings us to the two-minute timeout. Minute 58 to go in the first half. Akron 21, Robert Morris 7. 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
0: A minute 59 to go in the first half, and Akron has a 21-7 lead in the home opener against Robert Morris. The Zips allowed the Colonials to tie the game on a 43-yard touchdown pass, and that came with only 21 seconds gone by in the second quarter, but since then have put together a couple more scoring drives and would like to do that again here before the end of the half.
1: Yeah, they got plenty of time. The way the offense works, they can score from anywhere on the field because they've got Broughton who can run and throw. The wide receiver group, I think, is the best Akron's had in a few years. So there's a lot of weapons out there that can put the ball in the end zone, even with 1:59 left in the half. But you don't want to force anything. Broughton forced that one a little bit, came three-quarter arm, almost got it picked off.
0: Second down and 10 coming up here for Akron at their own 41. They're coming off of the first incompletion of the day for quarterback Sebastian Broughton. The redshirt freshman was 21-25 last week. This week, 12-13 and three touchdown passes. Hands it off this time to Jordan Gant. He'll run to the left of center, run into a pile at about the 44 and push that to the 46. So third down coming up for the Zips, and it should be third down and 5.
1: Yeah, Akron still has one timeout left here in the half, but they want to try and use that if they need to kick a field goal. They don't want to use that right now.
0: Minute 38 and counting. Broughton back to throw. Dumps it over the middle. It is caught. And the Akron side of the field by Marcel Williams. He gets to the Robert Morris side of the field to the 43. And that is a gain of 10 and an Akron first down.
1: Boy, good look by Broughton right now. I'm not sure if Williams was the primary receiver, but he found him right in the middle.
0: There have been seven different Zips that have caught passes so far today. Here's one out on the right side to Marcel Williams, and it was left a little bit short. He dove for it at the 33, but it one hopped into his arms, so second down and 10 coming up for the Zips.
1: Yeah, those sideline patterns, you don't want to put that up too high because the defensive back can come up and pick that one off. So he tried to throw that low and let Williams come back and catch it, but just timing wasn't what they want. But, you know, we'll talk about Joe Moorhead now has that Thursday practice he didn't have last year. We'll talk more about that in the second half.
0: clock stopped with a minute 27 to go in the first half. Four wide receivers for Akron. Shotgun snap to Broughton on second and 10, and here's a

0: Short pass, it's Marcel Williams. He catches it on a kind of a button hook pattern at the 44, works ahead to the 42, maybe the 41, second down and 8, and then we have...
1: Somebody's going to take a timeout. Is that Akron? Timeout.
0: I believe it's going to be Robert. Okay. We'll find out.
2: Akron, their third and final of the half.
0: Oh, no, you're right,
2: this
0: Joe.
2: This will be a 30-second timeout.
0: Akron timeout, and yes, it is third down and 8 coming up for the
1: Zags. So they ran that flanker screen to Marcel Williams trying to pop that one, and Robert Morris defended that well, and now the Zips out of timeouts.
0: Well, you're at the 41-yard line of Robert Morris. Mark LaRose down on the field. Did you see anything that would have prompted the Zips to take the timeout there?
3: I think Joe wants to have his last timeout so they can get a first down and try to get in better field position for our field goal kicker. So I think he didn't feel safe with what was going on in the field. He wanted that last timeout to get a good play call for first down.
0: Once again, a minute 17 to go in the first half. Akron leading at 21-7. Third down and 8 at the Robert Morris 41. Two receivers left. Ball on the right hash. Sebastian Broughton takes the shotgun snap, and he steps up. It gets away from the pressure. Screens it out to the left side. It is caught there at the 36, but immediately hit and dropped after making the reception is Sean Patrick, the running back. So now you have a fourth down and 3 at the 36-yard line, and the Zips without hesitation line up to go for it with under a minute to play in the half, and Robert Morris is going to spend a timeout. They will have one left in the first half.
1: Boy, Broughton threw that a long way across the field, nearly picked off, but completion nonetheless, but now they're going to have to pick up fourth and about 4 to keep control of the football.
0: Mark LaRose down in the field. Safe to assume that they called two plays during that timeout to set up a four-down situation?
3: You're exactly right, David. Normally, when they have a timeout like that, they're going to have two plays that they call.
0: So Robert Morris reconvenes on defense. The Zips are huddling offensively.
1: Mark, what do you like to play call here on fourth and about 4?
3: Joe, you know what? I kind of like to see a fake to Gant and see if Broughton has that pass run option.
1: Okay.
3: That he might just be able to stick it up the field there.
1: Yeah, you're on that left hash. You got the wide side of the field toward the press box. You can do a lot this way.
0: So fourth,
3: and he's small enough where he gets lost in there.
0: Fourth down and 3 for Akron. They're at the Robert Morris 36, up by 2 touchdowns. Sebastian Broughton takes the shotgun snap. He's going to throw it, and it's nearly intercepted by 2 different Colonials. One at the 31-yard line. The other one dove for it inside of the 30. The intended receiver was Marcel Williams. So the Zips end up turning it over on downs. And that means Robert Morris will have one timeout and 51 and a half seconds to try and go. Well, they'd need 64 yards for a touchdown or at least get into field goal range here.
1: That's the second pass that Broughton threw here in the last minute or two that had the opportunity to get picked off. Now you got 51.5 seconds, and I look for Robert Morris. I mean, they're 27-point underdogs. I mean, I think they're going to pass the football right here and try and get down and get some points.
0: So for Robert Morris, quarterback Carson Haggard comes out in a shotgun formation. He's got 3 receivers out to the left. Haggard is 10 of 13 today, 96 yards and the 43-yard touchdown pass. Throws in a slant, caught at the 42, and there's running room into Akron territory across the 50 to the Zips 45 on the reception by Galen Combs. He's the guy that caught the touchdown pass. That is his 7th catch of the day. 43 seconds to go. First down and 10. Robert Morris here in the second quarter at the Akron 45. Pass right side. That is caught by Combs. And he goes out of bounds at the Zips 36 to stop the clock with 36 seconds left.
1: Well, he has made a believer out of the Akron corners right now. They're giving him a lot of cushion. They're going to let that short pass. They don't want him to go deep right now.
0: Second down and 1 at the Akron 36. Mark LaRose down in the field at an observation.
3: A great point, Joe. They're playing too loose of coverage. Yeah. They need to get a little tighter.
0: 2 receivers left and 1 to the right. Again, it is Haggard in the shotgun, and to his right is Keno Fitzpatrick, the running back, and all the backs for Robert Morris have been limited today in terms of yards gain. Here's the snap. Haggard's going to roll to the left. He's still rolling. Boy, he just lobs it over the Akron bench. Out of bounds, so a 3rd down and 1. Now, what's interesting here is Galen Combs went out of bounds to stop the clock on the first down catch, but he didn't have the first down. So now it's a third down situation. If you're Robert Morris, a little different dynamic. They got to think about trying to get the first down so they don't end up in a fourth down situation with any time left.
1: Well, that was big Ronald Hall, the 300-pounder that was chasing the quarterback toward the sidelines. He didn't want any part of that.
0: 28 seconds to go in the half. Zips lead Robert Morris 21-7. Colonials with the ball at the Akron 36. It's a third down and one. Shotgun snap to Haggard. He'll lob it left side. It is caught by Fitzpatrick, and he caught it in the backfield. He advances for a first down. He's finally brought down by Cottrell White of the Zips, but not until he gets to the 31. 5-yard gain and a Robert Morris first down with 22 seconds to go.
1: I thought maybe he got out of bounds, but or did get out once. I thought he stayed in there, but they stopped that clock to move the chains. 22.4 left, so plenty of time. I think Robert Morris is going to call another timeout.
0: Yeah, they are. I don't know that he did. They might have ruled him down inbounds.
1: Yeah.
0: And as you said, you stopped the clock to move the chains, but then they were waiting on Akron to make defensive substitutions. But once that would have been done, then the clock would have rolled. So it's first and 10. Robert Morris of the Akron 31 with 22 seconds to go in the first half.
1: Well, you're talking about momentum going into the locker room. If Robert Morris can get some points on the board, they feel like they're still in this. They're down 21-7. They're on the road. So they get a field goal. They're thinking, hey, we got 10 points on the board. We got a whole half to play. We're feeling pretty good about ourselves.
0: Mark LaRose down on the sideline. The key for the Zips here in this last 22 seconds is?
3: Yeah, they have to stop this little slant pattern and also try to negate these guys getting off the line of scrimmage as well.
1: Need to jam them a little bit for sure.
3: Exactly right.
0: No timeouts remaining for either team. And Robert Morris will go back into the huddle as the play clock winds.
1: Yeah, I'm not sure what the range of Robert Morris' kicker is, but they're getting close to where he can feel comfortable in trying to kick a field goal.
0: Well, he's missed his only field goal attempt of the season so far.
1: Okay.
0: So it's a little bit of an unknown. Two receivers out to the right, one to the left. Here's a snap on first and 10. Deep throw down the left sideline. It is going to be interference.
1: You got to interfere. That's a touchdown if he doesn't interfere.
3: Same play they threw.
1: Yeah.
3: When they had the touchdown before.
0: And the antenna receiver was the same guy that caught the touchdown, Galen Combs, and he was effectively tackled on the goal line.
2: Defense, number 15. 15-yard penalty from the previous spot. Automatic first down.
0: That was Terrence Thomas who just ran over Galen Combs, and that's true. It does defend the touchdown, but frankly, there was enough air on that one. Thomas probably could have turned around and might have had a chance of getting an interception instead.
1: Well, if they lead him a little bit, that's a touchdown for Robert Morris. He had separated. Terrence Thomas had no choice but to interfere, and come back and play another down.
0: You would think that Robert Morris is now in field goal range.
1: Oh, yeah.
0: With the ball
2: game
0: at the 16-yard.
2: Please put 17.8 on the game clock. 17.8, it'll start on the snap.
0: So a lot of people after the Western Michigan-Michigan game talked about the game clock, and now here today the Zips are using the tenth of a second on the game clock. And the official even just called it out, 17.8. That's a little... Is that a thing now? Is that everywhere?
1: Well, after last week, the timekeepers have become probably the most famous staff people in college football.
0: Yes, Carson Haggard in the shotgun for Robert Morris. First and 10 at the 16-yard line of the Zips. Four wide receivers. Here's the snap. Here's the throw. Right corner of the end zone. It is incomplete. A lot of hand fighting, but no flag that time. It will be second down and 10 with 12.6 to go in the first half.
1: That is great coverage. If quarterback throws one like that, you want your wide receiver to come up and make a play because you can't have better defense than that. That was right on top of him in the corner of the end zone.
0: Robert Morris looking over to that sideline. Carson Haggard going a few steps away from the huddle to get the next play call.
1: I think that was Cottrell White for Akron that was defending on that. Did a great job.
0: They're down to
2: game clock operator. Please put 14 seconds on the game clock. 14 seconds.
0: Man, are we going to do this all the
2: time?
0: Start
2: on the snap.
1: I'll guarantee you, the officials right now are paying more attention to the clock than they have maybe in previous years. They want to make sure that there's no controversy no doubt when this half is over, it's officially over. So
0: boy, and now they reset the play clock to 25 seconds, giving Robert Morris more time. They'll send trips out to the right, one receiver to the left, and that's Galen Combs, who caught the touchdown pass earlier. Carson Haggard in the shotgun for Robert Morris. He takes the snap, one-step drop, fade route to Combs, end zone, one-handed catch. No.
3: Out of bounds.
0: Say that he was out of bounds, Mark LaRose?
3: No doubt about it. He was out of bounds. And good coverage there because he forced him to the sideline.
1: Great catch, though.
0: So third down and 10 coming up for Robert Morris. 8.9 seconds on the clock at the moment. Zips with a 21-7 lead in the home opener here at InfoCision Stadium.
1: Well, Robert Morris wants to come out of here with some points. They don't want to go in with only seven, so they don't get it here. They're going to kick a field goal.
0: Haggard will again be in the shotgun. This time the four wide receivers are split two and two to each side. Keno Fitzpatrick in the backfield for the Colonials. Again, third down and 10 at the Akron 16. Here's the snap, avoiding the rushes. Haggard, he rolls to the right, he throws over the middle, and there's flags everywhere. The ball is intercepted in the end zone on a diving catch by the Zips. But the question is going to be, what are the penalties?
1: I think Robert Morris is going to get another down because in the back of the end zone, Robert Morris, wide receiver, was grabbed or pulled.
2: Hold it.
0: Here it is.
2: Defense, number eight. That penalty enforced half the distance to the goal from the previous spot. Automatic first down.
0: For what it's worth, Makai Flowers is the guy that made the interception for the Zips. Jontrell Mixon is the man who committed the penalty for Akron. So it is going to be third down again. The ball is on
1: the 1.6 seconds left. They got to kick a field goal here.
0: Okay. And so here is the field goal attempt coming up. And this is going to be by Finley Keller. It is Luca Alcaraz Valens, and his kick is up, and it's on the way, and it is good from the left hash. So he's able to punch it in from about 25 yards out. That's his first made field goal of the season, and that is the end of the first half with Akron leading it by a score of 21-10. Mark LaRose down in the field.
3: All right, Coach, 21-10. Some good things, some bad things. Your thoughts?
4: Yeah, kids, turnover. I mean, they haven't stopped us on offense once. I mean, we turn it over with a fumble, and then on fourth down, I got a guy wide open. We got to make the throw and catch it. So we keep doing what we're doing on offense, not turn the ball over. And then you would think we'd be able to get a stop in 1 second, and then we let them drive the field. We can't get balls thrown over our head on double moves and go routes. So we got to. So I said all week that's one way they could beat us, get the ball thrown over our head, and we have not done a good job with that, so we got to get that shit clean. We got to get that cleaned up.
3: And once again, it seems like Sebastian is pretty poised in there so far, making very few mistakes and seems to have good feel for the offense so far.
4: Just seeing that improvement we talked about between week one and week two, very poised, very confident. Just got to keep them settled in. Don't press, right? Just take what's there, take what they give you, minimize negative plays, and just, I mean, he's there for, I think, 170. So he's doing a good job. We got to keep him reeled in and keep him calm and composed, and we'll be in good shape.
3: Thank you.
0: Mark LaRose on the field with Akron head coach Joe Moorhead. 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
10: This is the Zips Halftime Report. Here's Dave Skozen.
0: Akron with a 21-10 lead over Robert Morris here at the break at InfoCision Stadium in the home opener between these two teams. Dave Skozen and Joe Dunn here in the booth. Mark LaRose down in the field. Ryan Schuckert back at the iHeart Studios. And we are pleased to be joined by the one and only Kevin Sandell, who is with Sandell Law. Obviously, your name's on the firm, so you started the firm. You are an Akron Law School alum. You were telling me that your wife has three degrees.
11: That's right. Undergraduate, two master's degrees. And we have one of our son was an ROTC graduate from Akron as well. So we are heavily invested in our hometown here.
0: So we appreciate you supporting Akron Athletics. All right, so you're in college and you decide I'm going to go to law school. Or when did you know this is what you wanted to do?
11: Towards the end of college. Right, you know, back right about when college turns from fun to I need to do something about this, right? And I had a buddy of mine who was strong, and he knew he was going to law school from the jump. And I did a little bit of research, and it seemed like it was the right thing for me, right, as far as my mindset and everything. So came back home. So I'm from Akron. So I went to high school in Revere. So. Coming home to Akron seemed like a no-brainer.
1: Well, the School of Law around the state has such a great reputation, the University of Akron. And have you found that graduating from the University of Akron Law School, people recognize how good this program is?
11: Certainly within the state, yes. And as part of that, Akron always has one of the best bar passage rates in the state compared to all of the other law schools. So that's a great feather in the law school's cap right there.
1: Now, the firm, do you specialize in any type of law, or is it general law?
11: No, so we are personal injury attorneys, so Okay. Hopefully, Joe, you never need us, right? because if you need us, it means you've been in a crash,
1: yes.
11: You've been injured, and you don't want to get taken advantage of by the insurance companies, and that's what we do. That's entirely what we specialize in.
1: Okay.
11: I used to be an adjuster first part of my career, so I've been on that side of things, and now I use that plus my legal experience to maximize what I can get from my clients.
0: Kevin Sandell is joining us. So how did you arrive at that? Because there's a ton of different directions you can go in the legal universe. But what about this appealed to you?
11: So I don't know if from the beginning, if I'm being honest, I knew that's what I wanted to do. But when I started in as on the insurance company side, that was the path that I learned, right? And it's the path that I learned, and I learned it from the insurance company side, and ended up switching sides. So I can use that knowledge that I gained from being on that side to help out and give my clients a little bit of an extra advantage over some of the other firms that do this work.
1: First time I've met you, but it looks like you may have played football in your time. I can see you've been working out and in really good shape. Tell us about your background in athletics.
11: Actually, didn't play football, but played basketball and baseball in high school.
1: Okay.
11: And then got into bodybuilding after college. So I know my way around a weight room, that's for sure.
1: Sounds good.
0: Have you been to the Arnold Classic?
11: Many times.
0: You have?
11: Many times,
0: now,
11: yes.
0: Did you pose with the
11: I've been there. I didn't participate in the Arnold Classic,
0: okay.
11: But I have been there. It's a great event. It's so cool that it's in Columbus, only 2 hours away. And so we do go down it pretty much every year.
0: Kevin Sandell is joining us, an Akron Law School alum. And there's a stigma to a degree around attorneys, I suppose, but it sounds like you're in this for the right reason. So if there's somebody who something has happened to them, what guidance can you give them to say, hey, maybe it is time to talk to Kevin Sandell if they've had an accident or something happened?
11: So when you get into a crash and you're injured and there are so many things going on around you, your car's wrecked, you're piling up medical bills, maybe you're out of work, and you don't know what you don't know. And the insurance companies try to take advantage of that. And hiring somebody, a firm like us, takes all of that off of your plate, because we are experts at handling injury claims and we are expert at fighting the insurance companies. And if you hire us, all you have to worry about is getting better, healing from your injuries. We take care of everything else.
0: Kevin Sandell, accident injury attorney here in the Akron area. All right, now you're an observer and you just said you didn't play football.
11: Right.
0: But tell me what you see out of these Zips. Sat here and watched the first half in person. What do you think?
11: It looks like we are definitely dominating the line of scrimmage right on both sides. So we are moving the ball very well. It looks like we have close to 300 yards of total offense. But for a couple of mistakes, you know, this could have been a bigger advantage at this point. Robert Morris, it looks like they have a pretty good receiver, and they've gotten the ball to him a couple of different times. But we looks like we've bottled up their run game. So it looks like they are probably going to be throwing the ball the rest of the second half, for sure.
0: You're hired. Come to Minnesota with us next week. 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
0: All right, Kevin Sandell with Sandell Law. 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
11: Go Zips.
0: All right, again, Akron with a 21-10 lead over Robert Morris at the break. We will continue with the halftime show next. 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
0: Akron with a 21-10 lead over Robert Morris here at the break. Mark LaRose down on the field. You've had a moment to decompress. What are your thoughts about what you saw in the half and what you expect to see coming up?
3: You know, I'm very happy with the way the offense has been able to move the ball, and Sebastian still seems to be very much in control of the game. It's just the defensive side, especially the cornerbacks, they got to make adjustments here at halftime to try to shut down these wide receivers, because that's their only offense so far. And it hasn't been the long vertical throws. It's just been this short stuff over the middle. And we've got to make an adjustment somehow, somewhere.
0: All right. Thank you, Mark LaRose. Looking at some halftime numbers, the aforementioned Sebastian Broughton. His quarterback rating is 217.7. Now, the college equation a little different than the NFL, but 15 of 18, 170 yards and 3 touchdowns. He's only been sacked once. It's a little hard to do better than that. Jordan Gant is the leading rusher. 6 carries for 46 yards. Sean Patrick, 5 carries for 43 yards. And Broughton has run it 7 times, including the sack, for a net of 28 yards. Leading receiver is Sean Patrick. 4 catches, 65 yards, and one of the touchdowns. Elijah Alexander, the tight end, has 2 catches for 32 yards, and one of those is the touchdown. Marcel Williams has caught 4 passes for 31 yards. John Lewis, a catch for 19 yards, 2 catches, 15 yards for Jordan Gant, and Burris with 1 catch for 6 yards, and that was a touchdown for the Zips, and that was Miles Burris. And then Kyan Mason had the first reception of the game for 2 yards, and then he's been a little bit quiet since. For Robert Morris, quarterback Carson Haggard, he's looked pretty good as well. 13-19, 129 yards, and a 43-yard touchdown strike to Galen Combs, who's got 8 catches for 107 yards. Ja'Kai Carter, 2 catches for 7 yards. 3 other receivers with 1 reception each, single-digit yardage. And the leading rusher is Keno Fitzpatrick II. He's run it 5 times for 11 yards. And then Xavier Goldborn has 3 rushes for 2 yards. And really, that's a big piece of the story there. Only 13 rushing yards for Robert Morris compared to 117 for the Zips. That's a look at your halftime numbers. Akron with a 21-10 lead over Robert Morris at the break. We will continue with the halftime show here at InfoCision Stadium coming up. 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
0: Akron with a 21-10 lead over Robert Morris at the break here at InfoCision Stadium. And Akron will have the ball first when we come out of halftime. The Zips scored first in this game, getting a 36-yard touchdown pass. Sebastian Broughton to running back Sean Patrick, who caught it at about the 11 and ran the rest of the way for the score. Then Robert Morris answered on a 43-yard dime thrown by Carson Haggard to Galen Combs, who has 8 receptions in the first half in this game. That tied things up at 7-7 still in the first quarter, but then Akron scored first in the second quarter, 28-yard pass to tight end of Elijah Alexander, and then Miles Burris caught a 70-yard pass with 11:27 to go in the second, and then Robert Morris kicked a 25-yard field goal as time expired in the first half, and that's how we got to 21-10 in favor of the Zips at the break. This has been the Akron Zips Halftime Show. We'll have the start of the second half on the way next. 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
0: Halftime, the Akron Zips have a 21-10 lead over the Robert Morris Colonials. Dave Skozen and Joe Dunn here in the broadcast booth with Mark LaRose down in the field as Robert Morris gets ready to kick things off. And Akron has Brandon Hills back deep to receive. He had a 58-yard kickoff return in the first half, which set up one of the three Akron touchdowns. And Hills is now a yard or so deep in the end zone on the left side, and they kick it right to him. He steps up to the one and comes out 10-yard line, 15, cuts it 20-yard line, bounces to the outside 25, gets to the 29 and out of bounds near the 30. So some halfway decent field position to start for the Akron Zips. Mark LaRose down in the field. What are you anticipating out of this drive?
19: Hey, a little bit more like the original.
3: And interesting, I sensed a lot of frustration on the coaches and the team as they came out, almost like we're so much better than this, and we've got to control this second half.
0: Zips have it first down and 10 with Sebastian Broughton at the helm. Again, 15 of 18, 170 yards and three touchdown passes in the first half. Three receivers left. The snap to him. He is hit but stays on his feet, and then he's hit again and finally brought down by John Gayer of Robert Morris.
1: That's the first time Robert Morris has gotten to Sebastian Broughton. They brought somebody right up the middle, right over Akron starting center, Colin Lyons, and didn't pick him up, and he was right in on top of Broughton before he could really release the football.
0: Two receivers to the left and one to the right, and Jordan Gant is in the backfield for the Zips, and he is the leading rusher in this game with six carries and 46 yards in the first half. Broughton on second down and 19 takes the snap, dumps it off to Gant, but he's going to catch it and get hit for a loss back to the 19. So you're setting up about a third down and 21. Emmanuel Dixon made the play for Robert Morris.
1: Well, they tried to run that flanker screen with Gant, and Robert Morris really defended that well. So Robert Morris has come out back-to-back big defensive plays against this Akron offense.
0: Zips again with a third and 21 at their own 19-yard line. Trips out to the left, and now they send the tight end, Connor Kravak, in motion. He'll move over to the right side, so you got two receivers to each side. Shotgun snap to Broughton. He will step up, and he's going to run. 25-yard line, 30-yard line. Cuts it to the outside to the 35, and then he is stopped there by Dixon and Elijah Davis of Robert Morris. It's a fourth down and 5 at the 35, but I don't know that the Zips have an appetite for going for it. They're going to send the punt team onto the field.
1: See if Mark noticed a little defensive look from Robert Morris. They're bringing one of their corners or safeties up and a little extra man on that defensive line to get some heat on Broughton.
3: You're exactly right, Joe, and it creates a lot of traffic right there in the middle. So that last play to Gant, just there's too much traffic in there.
0: Joseph Castle punting for the first time in this game, and he just floats one.
1: That's off the side of his foot. He did not punt that well.
0: Boy, from the 35 on the Akron side of the field, it goes out of bounds at the 38 on the Robert Morris side of the field. So that is only a 27-yard kick, and that is not at all what you expect out of a guy that's averaging about 43 yards per punt.
1: Yeah, he tried to boom that one, and you could see that came off his foot wrong, and he wasn't happy with himself coming off the field.
0: So with 12:53 to go in the third quarter, we will step aside. Akron leading Robert Morris 21-10, first down for Colonials when we come back. 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
3: Up a little.
0: 12:53 to go in the third quarter, and Akron has a 21-10 lead at home over Robert Morris, but they did just punt it away to the Colonials, who have a first down and 10 at their own 38. Joe Dunn, how are the Zips doing on their keys to the game, in your estimation?
1: Well, number one, we talked about Sebastian Broughton. They're going to have to really make some things happen with his feet. He surprised me a little bit the way he's throwing the football. A lot of confidence, stands back in the pocket. When he's had the run, he's done an excellent job. I give that an A-plus right there. The secondary was the third key we talked about. They were going to have to play their best football because Glenn Combs is one of the better receivers, or Galen Combs, they'll see this year. He's already caught 8 passes in that first half. He's burned the Akron secondary twice, so they got to tighten up on that young man.
0: 2 receivers out to the right for Robert Morris. They got a man in the backfield to the right of quarterback Carson Haggard, and that man in the backfield is Keno Fitzpatrick. He'll take the handoff and go straight up the middle and get a yard, and a hard-fought yard at that, to the 39-yard line. Dwight Nunu from Grand Prairie, Texas, is there to make the stop for the Zips.
1: Yeah, the one thing we haven't mentioned, defensive end Cyrus Durham, one of Akron's captains, number one returning veteran. He is not in uniform for the second straight week. They're missing him at that defensive end.
0: And starting in his place is Javon Frazier, a redshirt sophomore. Second down and 9 for RMU. Shotgun snap. It is thrown by Haggard left side and caught by Fitzpatrick at the 40-yard line. He'll sprint ahead and get it all the way to the 48, and that is what he needed for a first down, so that'll move the chains for Robert Morris. Now, during the break, Joe and Mark LaRose, you were talking about the importance of shutting this down and getting a stop right here against the Colonials.
3: Yeah, and one thing I noticed is that number 17, Newsom, is in a cornerback for Thomas after the first half. They seem to make an adjustment here, and hopefully Newsom can have a little bit tighter coverage.
0: Caden Newsom, a junior from Calvert Hall High School in Baltimore, 6'1", 180. He transferred to the Zips from Holy Cross, where he played in 22 games the last couple of years. Here's a shotgun snap to Haggard of Robert Double. Morris. Ball on the ground. A dive for it.
1: I think the Zips got it.
0: Up with it. It was Davon Frazier, and he did. Frazier is there to make the fumble recovery for Akron at the Robert Morris 42-yard line, and here's another opportunity for the Zips to come down the field and grab some points.
1: Yeah, just an exchange problem, Mark. Did you get a good look at that? That was up for grabs, and Frazier got there first.
3: Yeah, never got it inside the running back, and we just jumped on it. That was a great turnover for us.
0: A turnover tire has been placed around the head of Davon Frazier, the sophomore from Bryan Station High School in Lexington, Kentucky, on this Akron team with his twin brother. And with 11:26 to go here in the third quarter, Akron up 21-10. They get the ball back. Sean Patrick takes a handoff and advances it 7 yards to the Robert Morris 36.
1: Boy, it's good to see Akron's offensive line playing well. Boy, running the football in that first half, Jordan Gant had 46 yards rushing. Sean Patrick, 43. Keep that up. They'll be in good shape.
0: Second down and 2 as they spot it closer to the 35-yard line. Zips quarterback Sebastian Broughton takes a high snap. He fakes a handoff, slings it out right side, caught by Elijah Alexander, the tight end, eludes a tackle at the 33, sprints down the sideline, puts his head down at the 20, and barrels to the 19. He was stopped by Quedrion Miles, a senior from Virginia Beach, Virginia.
1: Boy, he is a weapon. Elijah Alexander has 2 touchdowns on the year, has only played tight end maybe 4 or 5 games in his life. He was a quarterback, and he is really a find for this Akron coaching staff to get him out of California.
0: He's 1 of 2 receivers split out to the right with Marcel Williams. Here is the snap, and it is thrown by Broughton over the middle. No, right corner of the end zone. It's caught, but out of bounds by Elijah Alexander. He tried to drag a foot inbounds, defended pretty well right there by Robert Morris's Jalen Williams, who was a Columbus native. And so that'll bring up a 2nd down and 10 at the Colonial 19 for the Zips.
1: Boy, Alexander, they line him up at tight end, but they've had him up in the slot. They've had him as a wideout. I mean, he's 6'4", about 230 pounds. That's a heck of a target.
0: Miles Burris, Kyan Mason are the two receivers split out to the right side. And Marcel Williams will go in motion and join them, I should say, over to the left. On the right, it is the tight end Elijah Alexander. Sebastian Broughton in the shotgun with Sean Patrick at his side. Fake handoff to Patrick. Screen pass left side. Caught by Burris outside of the 20. And he jukes and he pushes his way to the 11-yard line, then to the 10. And he is down there about a yard shy of the first down. It will be third and one coming up for the Zips.
1: I tell you, when he leaned down to catch that pass, his knee nearly touched down, but he got it up in time to get a big play. That was close.
0: I was thinking the same thing, and that would be down on the spot. Now, are the officials going to take a look at that?
1: That may be what they're looking at. They had an official right on top of that, though, if he didn't see it.
2: The previous play of the runner being short of the line to gain is under further review.
1: They're not looking at that.
0: They're looking to see if perhaps
1: it's a first down. They're seeing if it's a first down.
0: Miles
1: how Burris short they are. They're going to try and get the marker right.
0: Was able to get to the 10. Perhaps he was able to get to the 9. And they bring the replay review equipment onto the field. Mark LaRose, you've got an odd angle because you're at the other end of the field. But what did you see on potentially? Burris didn't have his knee down, did he?
3: No, but I thought he had enough for the first down. I thought the spot was momentum there was plenty, but I'm not sure where they're going to spot his knee at.
0: Well, they just showed a replay. Now, Burris definitely landed inside of the 10-yard line. They spotted the ball with the nose on the 10-yard line, the trailing nose. But I don't know if on the replays if it's enough to change this call.
2: After
0: let's
2: review,
0: see.
2: The receiver's knee was down with the ball at the 22-yard line.
1: Yeah.
2: It'll be third down, Akron, at the 22-yard line.
0: So they weren't reviewing the first down yardage at all. They were reviewing what we saw initially, that he caught the ball with his knee down. So that's actually a negative yardage pass for Sebastian Broughton, which is the second of this possession. And so now, instead of third and one at the 10, it's going to be third and 13 all the way out at the 22.
1: Yeah, Sebastian, it was a good play call. He just got that pass up or down a little too low, and Burris had to touch the knee down when he caught it. If he gets it up chest high, that play's going to stand.
0: Burris and Elijah Alexander lined up wide to the right for the Zips, along with another receiver. That's Kyan Mason. He'll go in motion and then come back to the right side, all alone, split wide to the left, Marcel Williams. Broughton is in the backfield, and to his left is Sean Patrick. Here's the snap. Broughton has time. He rolls to the right. He continues to roll. He steps up. He gets away from a defender momentarily, but whoever that was just got enough of his fingertips to push Broughton out of bounds just outside of the 20. That was Jake Lapinto, a sophomore from Licking Heights High School down in Columbus, on this Robert Morris defense. So it turns into a gain of 2. And it's 4th and 11 and a field goal situation here for the Zips.
1: Yeah, Broughton turned the corner toward the press box side of the field, but defense had a good angle on him. He had to take that out of bounds.
0: Matthew Sharam hit from 28 yards last week at Wake Forest. This one would be from 38 on the right hash. And Robert Morris took a timeout. Sharam kicked it through
2: timeout.
0: The uprights anyway.
2: Robert Morris, their first of the half. This will be a full media timeout.
1: I don't think the coaching staff is real happy with that timeout. I'm not sure. Looking at the head coach over there, and he was pumping his fist and saying, why do we have to call a timeout? I don't think you're trying to freeze the kicker there.
0: No. I don't know. Maybe he was unhappy with the idea that Schramm went ahead and kicked it and they snapped it, because Robert Morris called that timeout in plenty of time. We've got exactly 9 minutes to go in the third quarter. It's Akron 21, Robert Morris 10. 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
0: Akron with a 21-10 lead over Robert Morris with 9 minutes to go here in the third quarter. The Zips are in a field goal situation. They have it 4th and 11 at the Robert Morris 20, lined up to attempt a kick. Low 70s, a kickoff. It poured down rain in the middle of the day here, but it's been nice to this point. Getting a little gloomier, though. You can see shadows from the lights with everybody out on the field. Mark LaRose, what did things look like down there at the moment on the field?
3: Yeah, that famous song, Raindrops Keep Falling on My Head. Well, it's starting right now. I don't know how hard it's going to come, but it's a little darker behind us.
0: Matthew Schramm lining up for a 38-yard field goal attempt. He hit from 28 last week at Wake Forest. Joe Dunn, they did get the stop on the turnover of Robert Morris, and now they've come down and are looking to produce points here to push it back to a 14-point lead.
1: Well, that's a win for Robert Morris. Anytime he can hold Akron out of the end zone with their high-powered offense, this is a win for Robert Morris, even if he hits the field goal or not.
0: Schramm on the right hash mark. Snap and hold to Joseph Castle is good. The kick is on the way, and it is good. And so with 8:55 to go in the third quarter, it is Akron 24, Robert Morris 10. And then we'll get you some numbers here on that scoring drive for the Zips, as they were able to take it 21 yards in 5 plays. That took actually 22 yards in 6 plays, as we just tweaked the numbers a little bit. 2 minutes and 31 seconds and the 38-yard field goal by Matthew Schramm.
1: Remember last week, Matt Schramm missed an extra point down at Wake Forest, so I'm sure he had some extra concentration this week. It's good to see him nail that field goal.
0: And that's one of the few kicks that he has missed since taking over 6 games into last season. You know, he was the leading scorer for the Zips last year, even though he only played in 7 games. All right, Mark LaRose down on the sidelines. What defensive adjustments would you like to see the Zips make here? I mean, they benefited from the turnover last time, but Robert Morris started to move the ball here a little bit.
3: Again, I want to see our cornerbacks play a little tighter coverage, especially up on the line. Need a little bit more penetration, too, from our defensive front to give some pressure on the quarterback.
0: So lining it up to kick it off is Aiden Steyer, and he booms this one to the end zone. That'll be a touchback and put Robert Morris on the 25-yard line to start this possession.
1: We saw Robert Morris throwing the football well in the first half. They come out in the second half, they threw out of the backfield. I can't remember them throwing out of the backfield in that first half. They were going either slants or they went deep, but let's see if Akron can defend that if Robert Morris goes back to that running back coming out of the backfield.
3: Which is a great call, because they flood that area, Joe. Yeah. They just send the wide receiver going down.
1: Right.
3: And the running back comes out of the backfield. It's a great call.
0: Shotgun formation for Carson Haggard. He'll take the snap. He'll roll to the right, and he's on the run, and he throws, and it's caught at the 32-yard line and advanced to the 36 for first down yardage on the reception by Noah Sherrill. He's a redshirt freshman from Switzerland, had 4 catches in the first couple of games this season, and now he's got number 5, and he gives the Colonials a first down.
1: He should be fixing clocks instead of catching passes.
3: Making chocolate.
0: Boy, well, at least he's neutral. Is that all the stereotypes we can come up with for Switzerland all at one time? First down and 10, just outside of the 35. And there's just one wide receiver in this formation split out to the right. And the other two are bunched up close to the line along with a tight end on the left side. The running back here is behind Haggard. Here is the snap. Haggard's going to run a bootleg out to the right side, and he can't get around the corner. Ball came loose and flew into the bench. He was dragged down for a one-yard loss back at the 34, so that'll go down as a sack. And it appears that the sack was obtained by Van Cavals, who is from
1: Coriopolis, Pennsylvania. Yeah. Van Cavals. He tackled him right into the sidelines, and it looked like Robert Morris didn't like that. And the officials got over there and tried to separate people. But, boy, for a kid his size, 6'5", 265, he can run.
0: Coriopolis, of course, where Robert Morris
1: That's right.
0: is located. 7.5 minutes to go in the third quarter. 24-10 Zips. Robert Morris, a second down and 11, and whistles blow the play dead. And we will see what the call is. Did Robert Morris hit timeout?
2: Timeout. Robert Morris, their second of the half. This will be a full media timeout.
0: Now,
1: they should have one left.
0: Yeah, I just looked. The scoreboard shows two timeouts remaining, but they took the timeout before Akron kicked the field goal a few moments ago.
1: Exactly.
0: We'll take this timeout along with them. 7:26 to go in the third quarter. Akron 24, Robert Morris 10. 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
2: 7:26 to go in the third quarter. Akron with a 24-10 lead at home over Robert Morris. First home game. Of course, Marty Wims II was the offensive coordinator for the first series for the Zips, presented by Arby's Steak Nuggets and all kinds of national media attention. College Game Day featured him today. He was on the ESPN Plus broadcast at halftime. Plenty of cameras following him around here this afternoon.
3: Yeah, that was an unbelievable promotion to get the University of Akron some national and maybe international exposure, and it was fun to follow that. Got Marty on national TV today, down on the sidelines. That first series he called resulted in a fumble, but I'm sure that's something he'll always remember, being a Zip fan for a long time.
2: And a fumble after a catch, would have been for a first down. Now, Mark LaRose, you were amid the media throng down there. What did you observe about that whole experience?
4: It was great, and I got to tell you, Marty handled it very professionally. I mean, he seemed to be very comfortable. He seemed to enjoy the whole process, and he represented the university really well.
2: Again, Akron with a 24-10 lead. And an interesting observation by Coach Moorhead when he talked with Mark LaRose going into the locker room is he said, Robert Morris hasn't stopped us. And to a degree, that's been true. Akron has only punted once so far in this game. And here is Robert Morris offensively on second down and 11 at their own 35 after burning their second timeout of the second half here in the third quarter. Here's a pass left side caught at the 42-yard line by tight end Tyreek Jenks, but a big hit was put on Jenks by Cottrell White of the Zips.
3: Well, Cottrell White, remember that opening game against Wyoming last year? He got hurt in almost the very first play of the game. He did not play again the rest of the season. He's back, and it's good to see him back as a starting cornerback.
2: Third and 8.5 from the 37 for Robert Morris. They'll send two receivers out to the right. Galen Combs, who has the touchdown catch among 9 receptions, is one of them. And one receiver split out to the left side. Carson Haggard, shotgun snap to that quarterback, and he'll get sacked, and the ball's loose on the ground. Can the Zips come up with it? Mark LaRose Zips down ball. In the field says yes, and the officials say yes. Mark LaRose, what did you see?
4: Yeah, that was great penetration by number 8, and then he ends up getting the ball as well.
2: Jontrell Mixon put on the hit on the strip sack of quarterback Carson Haggard, and the Zips come away with the fumble recovery also by Mixon. So now they have excellent field position to start this drive at the Robert Morris 29-yard line.
3: I'll tell you, the Zip defense not letting Haggard sit back and set his feet like they did in the first half. They're coming after him. They're bringing safeties on a blitz. They're bringing linebackers. They're doing a little twist up front. And that's the second time Haggard has fumbled the football here this half.
2: So, back to work is Sebastian Broughton in the Akron offense. Broughton in the shotgun, 3 receivers left. Here's the snap, here's a handoff, and it goes to Jordan Gant, and he will get to the 26 just to pick up a 3, and it's now second down and 7 for the Zips.
3: Yeah, the Zips playing fast right now. No huddle, here they come.
2: 3 receivers out to the left side. Once again, Kyan Mason is out there. So is Connor Kravak, one of the tight ends. Here is the snap. Broughton will hand it off again to Gant. And he makes a little juke to the inside. Gets extra yardage for the first down. Inside the 20, all the way down to the 13.
3: Boy, Jordan Gant with that great change of pace run. I'm sure you appreciate that, Mark LaRose, watching that young man run.
4: You know what's amazing about him? He's not real big, but he seems to just kind of get a feel for the middle, and he gets lost in there, and he makes his cuts, and he goes.
5: Player lined up in the neutral zone. That penalty would be declined, resolve the play, first down.
2: So a penalty against Robert Morris, as you heard, was declined by the Zips. 5:58 to go in the third quarter. Akron up 24-10, and they are back in the red zone at the Robert Morris 14. Again, 3 receivers left. Kravak, the tight end, will now

0: move over to the right side, and he will join Miles Burris, who is lined up as a wide receiver. Here's the snap, fake handoff to Gant. Sebastian Broughton throws over the middle, caught by Kravec at the 5. He'll get hit at the 3 and dive ahead to the 1 and come up just shy of the touchdown on a 13-yard gain for another Akron first down.
1: What a great look by Sebastian Broughton. I think it was Gant was the receiver he was looking at. He came back as a secondary receiver and hit Kravec at the 2.
0: Goal line formation, handoff Gant straight up the middle, and he's in the end zone for the Akron touchdown. Over 1,000 yards and 6 rushing touchdowns last season, Jordan Gant hits pay dirt for the first time this year, and it's 30-10 in favor of the Zips with 5:21 to go in the third quarter.
1: That was an unbelievable play prior to that touchdown run by Sebastian Broughton. They wanted to hit Gant coming out on that wheel route. It was covered, and Broughton said, I'm not going to throw it that way. He looked back, and he threw that ball so quick down to the tight end at the 2. Man, that's something you don't expect a freshman to make on that play.
0: So lining up for the extra point is Matthew Sharam, and he will punch it through. And with 5:21 to go in the third, it is Akron 31.
2: Robert, Akron number 51 needs to come off the field for one play due to his helmet.
0: Robert Morris 10. 31-10 in favor of the Zips. Mark LaRose down on the field. He had that big turnover. What else did you see on that quick scoring drive for the Zips?
3: Well, again, like Joe said, Broughton did a good job of looking off Gant, and I could see Kravec coming across the middle, and Broughton caught him just in stride. Yep. It was a great throw on Broughton's part, and I continue to be impressed with our tight ends. They're very athletic. They seem to always catch the ball, and it's just a great weapon to have.
1: Yeah, Reno Free coaches those tight ends. He does a good job with them.
0: Unofficial numbers on the scoring drive: 4 plays, 29 yards, 1 minute, 14 seconds, 1 yard touchdown run by Jordan Gant, extra point good by Matthew Schramm, and it's 31-10 in favor of the Zips.
1: I like the way Akron's defense has played here early in the second half. They've taken some things away from Robert Morris. They brought heat from places they didn't show in the first half, so I like what I see out of the D.
0: Time for the ensuing kickoff, and this time it is Jordan Westrich, who kicked off twice last week, and it is taken at the 4-yard line by Robert Morris and returned out to the 18 and spinning around and being tackled at about the 18-yard line for the Colonials is Owen McGraw.
1: Emil Branch was in there, number 9 for Akron 2. Those special teams guys, man, they want to get down there in a hurry and make sure everybody knows they made the tackle. But Emil Branch, the Texas, Forney, Texas, made that stop.
3: It was great gang tackling by the kickoff team there.
1: Yeah.
3: That's for sure.
0: 5:13 to go in the third quarter. First down and 10 for Robert Morris at their own 18-yard line. Shotgun snap to Carson Haggard. He'll pass it left side, caught at the 15, out across the 20, and to the 26. 2 yards shy of a first down goes Ja'Kai Carter. That'll be his 3rd reception of the day, the redshirt sophomore from Charlotte, North Carolina.
1: But they set that screen pass up pretty well, and Akron had to come in a hurry to defend that. They ran that toward the short side of the field, right toward the Akron sidelines. Not a lot of room, and gave time for the Akron defense to get to him.
0: Second down and 2 at their own 26. Haggard again in the shotgun. He's got one lone wide receiver out to the right side. Everybody else on the left bunched up pretty tight to the line. Here's a handoff straight up the middle to Fitzpatrick, and he will get to the 28. The officials are signaling first down Robert Morris.
1: Nothing fancy, just a straight ahead handoff. They only needed one. I think he got about 1.5.
0: Next week, the Zips will be in Minnesota.
1: He's getting beat today.
0: They are by?
1: I think Mississippi State's beating them.
0: But that will be a noon Akron time kickoff. We'll be there. And then the following Saturday, 2 weeks from today, Akron hosts UNLV. Kickoff time to be determined. Again, for tickets, visit GoZips.com. Here is Haggard again in the shotgun. One receiver to each side. Takes a snap, hands off Fitzpatrick, and he went not straight up the middle, just a little slant to the right. They got the Joe Dunn oof because of the punishing hits that were put on him. One of them from Amai Branch, and it's a one-yard gain to make it second down and nine for the Colonials.
1: Not sure if that was Jeremiah Boone Jones may have got him. I'm not sure if he's in there, number seven. First time we've seen him this year, if it is.
3: Yeah, that's who it is, Joe.
1: Yeah, he is a kid out of Georgia, played junior college ball in California, but he's a heck of a talent.
0: Ronald Hull comes out of the game for the Zips. Jontrell Mixon, who recovered a fumble earlier, is back in. Here's a deep pass down the right sideline, incomplete at the 49-yard line as Catrell White was there to help break that one up and pushed the intended receiver in the back. It was Ja'Kai Carter. Third down and nine for Robert Morris.
1: Getting some extra personnel on the field right now. Third and nine. You got to get Robert Morris off the field here.
0: Colonials back in the huddle, and they come up to the line of scrimmage, which is their own 29-yard line. Zips with a 31-10 lead, 2:58 to go in the third quarter. Haggard today, 17 of 24, 160 yards and a touchdown for Robert Morris. He'll take the snap, and he'll step up, and he wants to run. No, then he threw a lateral, it looked like, over to the left side, caught at the 30-yard line, and then tackled out at the 35 was Kendrick Thomas. He's a senior from Foothill High School in Las Vegas.
2: Official timeout for an injured defensive player.
0: That was kind of an odd-looking play. But either way, it advances the ball to the 35. It'll be fourth down and three for Robert Morris, and it appears to be another punt situation. The injured player
4: is number 90.
0: Injured Akron player, and that would be Curtis Way. Thank you very much, Mark LaRose, a senior from Ola High School in McDonough, Georgia.
1: That was Dante Curtis, the young linebacker we've talked about a lot in the first two games out of Pickerington North that made that stop. He was the Central Ohio Defensive Player of the Year coming out of high school last year, and he got a big high five from the defensive coach as he came off the field. But now you got to worry about Curtis Way. They're going to get him up on his feet. Hopefully it's just a cramp or something, but he's a guy that really adds some quality depth to your defensive front. Going to help him off the field.
0: 6'4", 240 pounds. 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Dave Stosen and Joe Dunn here up top InfoCision Stadium. Mark LaRose with us down in the field. Ryan Schuchert is running things back at the iHeart Studios. We have 2:43 to go in the third quarter. Home opener for the Zips. Arby's Steak Nugget offensive coordinator of the game day with Marty Wims the second, longtime season ticket holder, filling that role. And it's 31-10 Akron, and Robert Morris is in a punt situation. So far today on the punting front, Costa has punted four times for an average of 43 yards, but he did have one for 59, and he hits this one pretty well. Sean Patrick's going to let it go and hit at the Akron 15, and it takes a Robert Morris bounce and roll ahead to the nine. Boy, second time that we've seen Costa. Again, the reigning NEC Special Teams Player of the Week. He's flipped the field a couple of times here for Robert
1: Morris. See why he got that honor. He has punted the ball well. And Sean Patrick, who was back to return that punt, really had to back away from that. Let it bounce, and Zips are going to take over on that right hash at the 14-yard line.
0: Officials urging the Zips out of the huddle. There is no media timeout here. And they are going to say that Robert Morris touched that at the 14-yard line. So the Zips get a little bit of a break there. A better start to this possession. Christian Broughton in at quarterback. Takes the shotgun snap and hands it off to Sean Patrick. He'll get hit at the 15, spin his way ahead to the 18. That's a four-yard gain, and it will bring up second down and six.
1: We haven't seen Marquise Williams yet, the third running back for the Zips. It's been all Jordan Gant and Sean Patrick. And those two guys have really run well today and caught the football out of the backfield.
0: Gant, 9 carries for 63 yards and a touchdown. Sean Patrick, 7 carries for 51 yards. And Broughton, 10 times running it. He's got 51 positive yards, a net of 36 because he's been sacked twice. Here's a handoff and a sweep. No, it's Broughton keeping it. And he'll get across the 30 and get all the way out to the 35-yard line. So a trick play there and a pickup of 14 and an Akron first down.
1: I just wonder, Mark, if he has the option to hand that ball off or keep it if he sees a hole, because that's something we haven't seen yet.
3: Yeah, that was strictly his call. And Robert Morris had no idea. I think they were thinking we were going to pass the ball there.
0: Minute 19 to go in the third quarter. Zips up by 21. Broughton takes the shotgun snap. Drops back. Steps up. Eludes a sack. Rolls out to the right side. Now he's going to tuck it and try and run, and then he ends up being sacked anyway as he's tackled out of bounds at the 33-yard line. Might have been able to find somebody down the field, but it was David Johnson and Asher Wilson, who is from Nordonia High School, that made the play there defensively for Robert Morris.
1: Yeah, we mentioned there was three Summit County guys on this team, including Antonio Martin from Green, Blake Allen from Nordonia, Aiden Henry from Walsh Jesuit. Three Akron guys on this team.
0: And Asher Wilson lists his hometown as Cleveland. And right, having gone to Nordonia High School, there's a pass left side to Broughton, from Broughton. It is caught at the 36 and spun down there defensively by Tassin Howard. And the catch was made by Akron tight end Elijah Alexander.
1: Well, you need 8 yards here to hang on to the football. We're down to less than a minute. This should be the final play here of the third quarter if they run a play at all. They might not run a play.
4: Looks like they're going to run it out.
0: Yeah, they have 3 seconds to spare on the play clock. So with 15 seconds to go in the half, the Zips will wander over to the sideline, and Robert Morris will do the same. I should say 15 seconds to go in the quarter. Now you're down to 7 seconds to go in the third quarter. One more quarter to play. It is Akron 31, Robert Morris 10.
2: This is the end of the third quarter.
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0: Getting ready to start the fourth quarter, and the Akron Zips have a 31-10 lead at home over Robert Morris. Mark LaRose down on the field, one quarter to go. What do you see so far out of this Akron team? Come back to Mark in a moment. Joe Dunn, one quarter to go. What do you see out of this Akron?
1: I think a lot of improvement from the Wake Forest game. I like the way Sebastian Broughton is running this football team. Again, if you've seen him, you've got to realize this is a kid that's only playing his second year of Division I football. Didn't play at all last year. And for him to play the way he's playing right now, I mean, I don't think anybody expected this. Maybe Joe Moorhead did, but boy, this kid is special right now.
0: Last week, he was 21 of 25 for 111 yards. This week, 20 of 24, 198 yards, 3 touchdowns to 3 different receivers. Sean Patrick, who's got 4 total catches for 65 yards. Elijah Alexander, who has 4 catches for 52 yards. And then Miles Burris, who's got two catches for a total of 3 yards, but again, the one touchdown reception. Jordan Gant has a rushing touchdown for the Zips, 9 carries for 62 yards. Sean Patrick, 7 catches for 55 yards. And Sebastian Broughton has actually rushed for 51 yards so far in this game. Marcel Williams, in addition to Sean Patrick and Elijah Alexander, Williams also has 4 receptions. He's got 31 yards. On the Robert Morris side of the field, Carson Haggard, 18 of 25, 167, and a touchdown. 8 receptions by Galen Combs for 107 yards and the 43-yard touchdown catch. So now they have allowed the time between quarters to be exhausted. It's 3rd down and 8 for the Zips of their own 37. Shotgun snap to Sebastian Broughton. He's going to take off and run. Wow, a lot of room, a lot of speed. 50-yard line, 45 of Robert Morris. He gets to the 43, and that means a 20-yard gain and an Akron first down.
1: It's much better this week than last week, when sometimes he's a little indecisive whether he should run the football. He is not hesitating this week. He sees an opening, he's gone.
0: So the Zips screen it out to the left side on 1st and 10 of the Robert Morris 43, and it is caught by Miles Burris, but that is a negative gain, which is not a gain. It's a negative play. And that means that it is, well, there's some confusion with the yard markers over on the side. I guess they lost 3. It should be 2nd and 13. They're saying 2nd and 12. I don't know that that's right. I think they moved the sticks there a little bit, but that's okay. One less yard that the Zips need for a first down. 14 minutes to go. Akron up by 21. Burris looking over to the near sideline to get the next play call. He moves Sean Patrick over to his right side. 2 receivers to each side for the Zips. Here's a snap. And Broughton is back to throw, and he's flushed out of the pocket on the right side. And he's going to throw it all alone to the 19 and caught. Is John Lewis the third, and he is pushed out of bounds at the 17-yard line, and that's an Akron first down.
1: I'll tell you, Dave, that worked because Robert Morris brought the heat. They brought a couple secondary people up to put pressure on Broughton, and Akron just had them outnumbered in the secondary, and Broughton broke contain and hit a wide-open receiver for a big play down to about the 16-yard line.
0: So 1st down and 10 for the Zips, and Broughton and the Zips take a little more time as they look over to the near sideline. Sean Patrick is still the running back that's in the game. Tight end Elijah Alexander goes in motion. He'll set up on the left side of the line. 2 receivers left. It's Hills and Lewis, and 1 receiver split out to the right. Here's the snap. Here's a handoff. Sean Patrick cuts to the right, finds a seam up the middle, gets inside of the 10, and is brought down inside of the 7 to the 6-yard line. That is another Akron first down.
1: What a quick move by Sean Patrick. He cut to his right, got himself another 3 or 4 yards, and, boy, that was fun to watch once he got into that second level.
0: Mark LaRose down on the field. What did you see on that last play?
3: And my thoughts are you can't underestimate how much value Broughton brings to this offense. Every time they think he's going to tuck it and run, it opens things up for the other guys.
0: Here's a reverse. This is going to be taken by Hills, and he tries to get around the right edge. He got inside of the 5 and got hit pretty hard at the 3. That's a gain of half of the yards they needed for a touchdown, so it'll be 2nd and goal for the Zips.
1: First time we've seen the Zips run that. They ran it to the short side of the field. Not a lot of room over there. And Brandon Hills really took a pop once he got down inside the 5. He paid for that one.
0: He's the transfer from Washington State in his 2nd year with the Zips. Spent 2 years with the Cougars out west. 2 receivers to the left. It is Hills and Marcel Williams. Broughton in the shotgun on 2nd and goal from the Robert Morris 3. Fake handoff, nothing doing. Pass right side. Elijah Alexander caught at the 1, and he turns and goes into the end zone for his 2nd touchdown of the afternoon.
1: Sebastian Broughton set that play up with the fake, and then he rolled again. So they played that to the short side of the field, and Alexander was wide open. 2nd touchdown catch of the afternoon for that young man.
0: So a long drive for the Zips, 86 yards. They've got unofficially 8 plays, and it took them about 5 minutes and 45 seconds, and they come up with the three-yard touchdown pass, Sebastian Broughton to Elijah Alexander. Extra point try from Matthew Schramm. Here is the snap and the hold, and the kick is on the way. It's a line drive, and it's good. And with 11:45 to go in the fourth quarter, it's Akron 38, Robert Morris 10. 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
0: With 11:45 to go in the fourth quarter, Akron has a 38-10 lead at home over Robert Morris. 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
1: Yeah, Minnesota down right now to Mississippi State, 31-19. There's about 4.5 minutes left in that game up in Minneapolis, and if Minnesota loses that game, they won't be in a very good mood when Akron gets up there next Saturday, so I'm not sure that's good or bad with that score.
0: Yeah, noon kickoff Akron time next week. Again, the Zips are home the following week. It's Jim Dennison Day.
1: They're going to honor the 1976 team that played in the Division II National Championship down in Texas, got beat by Montana State in 76, but that group has stayed together through the years. That's a really close-knit group, and a lot of players coming back, I understand, from all over the country for that reunion.
0: Again, a longtime head coach Jim Dennison of the Zips passed away within the past year. Mark LaRose down in the field. You knew Jim Dennison.
3: Yeah, very fortunate I got to play for him and a little-known first-year coach by the name of Jim Tressel was my running back coach.
0: So, again, that's in 2 weeks when the Zips host UNLV. Be here. Visit GoZips.com for tickets. Akron kicking off. Once again, Jordan Westrich doing the honors, and he'll kick it into the end zone for a touchback near the right sideline. 11:45 to go. Robert Morris will start this possession at their own 25.
1: Well, let's see if Akron makes any personnel changes. Their defense has been out there a lot. Maybe you want to get some of those second team guys in there, get him some playing time. We'll see.
0: Mark LaRose, you were saying?
3: My thoughts were this. Just amazing story about Sebastian. Now all of a sudden has become such a weapon. And for Joe Moorhead, he's got to be licking his chops going, I finally got a guy who I can use my offense around.
1: You're exactly right.
0: Well, because he can run and actually throw the ball and get it to go where he wants it to go. Here's Colin Haggard taking the shotgun snap, and he will hand it off, and it will produce a run of about 2 yards to the 27-yard line for Robert Morris, 11. Okay, so a fumble that was not a fumble for Robert Morris.
1: We got an injured player down there for Robert Morris, right?
3: Number one.
1: At the point of that big collision down there, he is on his side, and he's in some pain right now. I hope that he's going to be okay.
0: Well,
1: but He took a pop right in the middle of that.
2: Convert to a full media timeout.
0: That is Keno Fitzpatrick the second. He's the guy that carried the ball for 2 yards and then was stopped on forward progress, and then the ball came out. You agree with all of those rulings, Mark LaRose? You were right there.
3: Yeah. Yeah, the ball, the runner was already down, and the ball came out afterwards. And it doesn't look good for number one. It's really
1: looks like
3: right
1: that
3: knee.
1: Right knee, yeah.
0: 11:26 to go on the fourth quarter. Akron 38, Robert Morris 10. 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
12: Practical Magic 2 looking to dethrone Spider-Man Brand New Day for first place at the box office this weekend. The sequel, starring Nicole Kidman and Sandra Bullock, is projected to make between $30 and $40 million in its debut.
13: One, two, bring it to the phone.
12: Snoop Dogg set to host the 2026 MTV Video Music Awards. CBS and MTV making the announcement. He's been nominated for 13 awards over his career with 3 wins. The news comes 1 day after producers announced Nirvana will receive this year's Video Vanguard Award. The VMAs will take place September 27th at the Peacock Theater in Los Angeles. Taylor Swift is receiving her first nomination at the CMA Awards in years.
14: Wearing that same smile, man, it's been a while.
12: The singer has been nominated for Single of the Year for her song, I Knew It, I Knew You. The track was released in June and featured on the Toy Story 5 soundtrack. It marks Swift's first CMA nomination in 4 years. The 60th CMA Awards will air on ABC and Disney Plus November 19th at 8 p.m. Eastern.
14: It's like
12: Alanis Morissette is getting into the holiday spirit early this year. During an appearance on Call Her Daddy with Alex Cooper, the singer said she'll be releasing a holiday album this year. She also said it'll feature a collaboration with actor Martin Short. The two will perform a rendition of a Judy Garland classic. Morissette's holiday album will feature new and original songs. The release date has yet to be announced. That's entertainment. I'm Jennifer Bolsoni.
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0: 11:26 to go in the fourth quarter. Akron with a 38-10 lead at home over Robert Morris. Mark LaRose down on the field. We were talking a little bit about UNLV coming here in 2 weeks. That's a game to honor the 1976 national runner-up team. But what were you saying during the break about the running Rebels?
3: I'm sure the head coach is not happy with the athletic director because they go to Hawaii before they play us. And it's a noon game. Hawaii time, so they have to play, come back all the way to Hawaii, from Hawaii I mean back to UNLV, then come East Coast for a noon game hopefully against the Zips.
0: Now in fairness, Mark, you've been known to go to Hawaii
3: a couple times, yeah,
0: and you're still here,
3: so I can do it.
0: You do just fine. 11:19 and counting as Keno Fitzpatrick has been helped off the field for Robert Morris. Here's a deep throw down the middle of the field, incomplete at the Akron 36-yard line. The intended receiver.
1: Yeah, Zips had that covered. He threw that into triple coverage, hoping his wide receiver could make a play, overthrew it.
0: Third down and 8 coming up here for Robert Morris. That was Ja'Kai Carter, who was the intended receiver for the Colonials. Clock stops with 11:10 to go in the fourth. Again, 3rd and 8 at their own 27-yard line. This time, 3 receivers split out to the left and 1 to the right side for Robert Morris. Quarterback Carson Haggard will take the shotgun snap, and he steps up, doesn't have much time, throws it, and it's complete at the 39 and getting dropped right there after being wrapped up with an ankle tackle by Makai Flowers was Galen Combs. And Combs has the 43-yard touchdown reception earlier in the game. And for him, that is catch number 9 on the day.
1: Yeah, he simply went down and curled in and got the defender on his back, and Haggard threw him a strike.
3: That might be his only second catch of the second half.
1: I think you're
3: here.
1: Right.
3: They haven't really gone to him much.
0: 2 receivers to the left. I believe you're right, Mark. That might only be his first reception of the half. I think he had 8 catches at halftime. Yes, he did. All right, here is the snap to Haggard, and it is a handoff, and it's a run straight up the middle, and it's going to be good for 3 yards by Xavier Goulborn. 2nd and 7.
1: It's been interesting to see what the longest run from scrimmage Robert Morris has had this afternoon. They have not run the football very well. any yardage they've had has been through the air. I can't remember a long run they've had.
0: Five is the answer. Yeah. Keno Fitzpatrick, 10 carries, 11 net yards, and his longest run was five, and that's it.
3: They have three total yards so far in the game.
0: Rushing. Yeah.
3: Yes.
0: Second down and seven for Robert Morris at their own 42. Here is the snap. Haggard did a fake handoff to nobody and then throws it over the middle, and it's batted away by Cottrell White at the Akron 40-yard line. There was a receiver there. That was Jaquai Carter, but White cut right in front of him and knocked it down, so it'll be third down and seven.
1: Yeah, it's good to have Cottrell White back. He started last year, as I said. He got injured in that very first series against Wyoming in the opener last year. But when he's healthy, he's as good a defensive back as Akron has.
0: Robert Morris comes out of the huddle on third down and seven, again at their own 42-yard line. Two receivers over to the left side and one to the right for Carson Haggard, the quarterback. He takes a shotgun snap. He looks, he steps up, gets away from some pressure, rolls out to the left. He might be able to run for the first down. Gets to the 45, and then he gets swallowed up at the 47. That's 2 yards shy of what he needed for the first down.
1: They may go for it here. They're only 2 yards short. They're down 38-10. What? I think they may go for it.
0: Denellis Johnson.
1: I think they're bringing a punt team on here.
0: Johnson was there to make the tackle for
1: Akron. It surprises me a little bit.
0: That they wouldn't just go?
1: Yeah.
0: 9:04 and counting. Now, they did get votes in the FCS poll this past week, so maybe there's some cosmetic thinking here. You don't want this to get too far out of hand.
1: Well, you're punting it away to a red-hot offensive team, so...
0: You're not sold on that theory. Here is Costa, and he will kick it, and it's caught at the 14 by Sean Patrick, and he pushes it out to the 20-yard line, maybe the 21, and that is where the Zips are going to take over first down and 10 when we come back. 8:40 to go in the fourth quarter. Akron 38, Robert Morris 10. 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
0: 8:40 to go in the fourth quarter. Akron has a 38-10 lead at home over Robert Morris, and the Zips just got the ball back, and Mark LaRose is down on the field. And you made a comment during the break that you were a little surprised that Sebastian Broughton would come back out to be the quarterback once again with a 28-point lead and 8 minutes to go.
3: Yeah, and guess what? Joe must have heard me because Regal's coming in.
0: Okay, so Braden Regal, who last week had two touchdown passes at Wake Forest. He was 7 of 7 for 45 yards. Now, he inherited a drive at the 2 and threw a touchdown pass there on his first attempt, but then took the Zips down the field on the ensuing possession. So let's see what he does here today against Robert Morris. Shotgun snap, handoff Jordan Gant. He'll bounce it to the right and then cut back to the left and get some positive yardage and come up with a first down. It looked like he might be swallowed up for a loss, but instead winds up at the 30-yard line. Make it the 31, 12-yard pickup. And the Zips move the chains.
1: Remember the first time we saw Braden Rigo was 3 years ago down at Ohio State. He got into that game.
0: Yep, completed a pass, and then I believe threw an interception. Here's a pass left side. That's a dive, and it's
1: caught
0: by Brandon Hills, reaching back for the ball at the 46-yard line. I think when you watch Rigo, it gives you a little more peace of mind that if anything were to happen with Sebastian Broden, I mean, here's another guy that can throw the football and move the team down the field. And we've seen obviously limited exposure to that, but he's got some makeup there at least.
1: Well, the thing is, he's been around 3 years now. He left Tiffin Columbia High School early to come in here. He probably knows this offense as well as anybody. He's like another coach on the field.
0: 3 yard run by Jordan Gant, second down and 7 for the Zips of their own 49. Halfway through the fourth quarter, Akron leads it 38-10. Two receivers to the right and one to the left. That's Hills. Here's the snap. And Rigo is going to be flushed out of the pocket on the right side. Gets away from a would-be tackler. And he is going to throw it into the Robert Morris bench. Incomplete. That's his first incompletion of the season. And it'll bring up third down and 7.
1: See, that's the difference between Rigo and Sebastian Broden. Rigo is strictly a drop-back passer. He can't scramble. He can't make things happen with his feet. Excellent passer, but we saw right there he just couldn't scramble out of trouble.
0: So a third and 7 situation for the Zips, and they're taking their time getting back to the line of scrimmage and looking over to the near sideline to get the next play. So Rigo will have 3 wide receivers out to the right. 7:15 to go in the fourth quarter. Here is the snap. Rigo looking, gets protection, throws left side, caught at the Robert Morris 41 by Brandon Hills. He'll spin and turn and get out of bounds at the 40, and that is an 11-yard gain in an Akron first down.
1: I saw how strong an arm he has, Mark. You're down there on field level. I mean, this kid can throw the football.
3: Yeah, you know what? He reminds me a little bit of Ben Finley. Just, he's a pure thrower,
1: yep,
3: and he can run if he has to, but he's more of a drop-back passer, like you said, Joe.
0: First down and 10 for Akron at the Colonials 40. Two receivers to the right, one to the left. Jordan Gant is in the backfield with Rigo, and he will loop it out to Gant, caught at the 40-yard line, sprints ahead and drags the defender to the 33-yard line. Robert Morris able to get the tackle that time made by Ethan Tebbets. Second down and 3 at the 33. 3 wide receivers stacked up in an I formation, split out to the left. Here's a handoff to Jordan Gant. He will weave and bob his way for 5 yards to the 28. Another Akron first down.
1: Again, we haven't seen Marquise Williams at the number 3 running back for the Zips. We're going to get Sean Patrick back in. Jordan Gant's going to come out, keeping those running backs fresh.
0: Taven Curry actually had a couple of carries last week,
1: yeah,
0: at Wake Forest, 5 yards. And we have Gents Hilburn, who had 5 catches last week, come into the game here for the Zips. Rigo takes a snap, and he's going to be sacked. He tried to step up and get away from some pressure, but instead he is brought down by Brandon Martin, who is a sophomore out of Cincinnati Moeller High School and had half a sack coming into today. Martin just transferred to Robert Morris after 3 years at Dayton.
1: Got some new offensive linemen in there for the Zips. Big Dane Shore, who started his college career, believe it or not, at Alabama. He's up at Akron now.
0: 5 minutes to go in the fourth quarter. Akron up 38-10. Second down and 14. Rigo back to throw and passes it, and it's caught on a slant route up the middle at the 30-yard line. Gets to the 23 on the catch that was made by, is that Brandon Hills?
1: Yeah, they run that flanker screen to the press box side of the field. Now they're going to be third, and they need about 5 yards.
0: Titus Myers, who played close to home last week. He's from Statesville, North Carolina. He's the guy that made the grab there. Third down and 5, as you indicated, Joe, at the Robert Morris 23. Fake handoff, dump off pass. Elijah Alexander, the tight end, caught it at the 21, got it to the 20.
1: Didn't
0: get
1: much
0: farther than that. And as you said, a flag on the far side of the field.
1: We'll have somebody to check may in. Have jumped off sides up at that end of the field.
0: Check in with Jason Berg, the official, to get the call here. After some discussion.
3: And he looks like he's pointing towards Akron, but I'm not sure what he's talking about.
1: They may
3: about.
1: Wave this
0: you're,
1: off.
0: You're right there, Mark yeah. LaRose. I mean, you're as...
1: That flag as, was up over right in front of the Robert side. Morris sidelines.
3: What I was going to say, fellas, what a great job the offensive line has done today. Yeah. Over 200 yards rushing, almost 280 yards passing, and only one, well, actually illegal two sacks now. They played a great game.
2: Five players in the backfield. 5-yard penalty from the previous spot. Main third down.
0: Joe Moorhead's upset with that call.
1: Well, they said Akron had five players in the backfield. Joe Moorhead saying, well, you may think there's five back there. I didn't see it, but they're going to march off 5 yards, and it's going to be now, I think, third and about.
2: Game clock operator, please put 4 minutes and 20 seconds on the game clock. 4:20.
0: All right, third down and 10 at the Robert Morris 28.
2: Thank you.
0: After the illegal formation penalty goes against the Zips, which, again, head coach Robert Morris did, or head coach Joe Moorhead did not agree with.
1: No.
0: Braden Regal in the shotgun formation. Two receivers right and one to the left. And here is the snap to him. Sean Patrick out of the backfield. He's open in the flat on the right, but the pass is over to the middle. It's caught at the 15-yard line for an Akron first down.
1: Boy, what a throw by Regal. I mean, he had great protection. He really stepped into that one. I think that was Miles Burris that caught that one for a first down.
0: Paul Davis.
1: Paul Davis, okay.
0: The redshirt sophomore.
1: That's his first catch, I think, of the year.
0: He had, yes, he had one catch a couple of years ago. Here is the snap. Rigaud fakes a reverse, and then he's going to run with it. 10-yard line, 5-yard line, touchdown on the quarterback keeper from 15 yards out. And Akron goes up by 34 with 3 minutes and 27 seconds to go.
1: I'm not sure Braden Rigaud has run a football that distance since he was in high school. I mean, when he turned the corner, he had a block run in front. I think he had about 10 yards. He had to get down there untouched, and makes you appreciate him, because he's a kid that if something would happen, he would be your second quarterback, and he's played well when he's had his chance.
3: Hey, wide receiver did a great job of just running the cornerback off, and Rigaud just followed him all the way in.
0: And a different kicker will attempt the extra point. This one is Aiden Steyer, who had been handling some kickoffs, and he successfully converts the extra point. So Regal with a 15-yard touchdown run as the Zips quarterback, and with 3:27 to go in the fourth quarter, Akron leads Robert Morris 45-10.
1: That was a nice drive. They had a couple of penalties, had to overcome that. So I think some really good play calling by Joe Moorhead on that reversed to free Rigaud, so that was fun to watch.
0: Akron on that scoring drive, 12 plays, 80 yards, 5 minutes and 13 seconds, and the 15-yard touchdown run by Rigaud, and that makes it 45-10 Akron. Again, with 3:27 to play here in the fourth quarter.
1: Well, as we've alluded to, guys, we'll be up in Minneapolis next Saturday to take on the Big Ten Minnesota Gophers.
0: Noon kickoff next week. We'll be on the air at 11 o'clock.
1: That may be the one stadium Mark LaRose has never been to up there. Have you, Mark?
3: I have not been there, Joe, and okay. I'm anxious to be up there and see this. They built the stadium, what, 5 or 6 years ago?
1: I think so.
0: I'm going to go 15.
1: 15?
3: Okay.
0: Well, remember, the Vikings played there after the Metrodome collapsed, and that was a long time ago.
3: Okay.
0: Isn't it Huntington Bank Stadium? Isn't that what it's called? I'm going to check that out. It is, and it opened in 2009.
1: You're all over that one, Dave.
0: It is. It is. This stadium, it's the same age. Didn't this InfoCision Stadium open in 2009? Which seems like 5 or 6 years ago. All right, here is the kickoff.
1: Fair catch
0: by Akron and Jordan Westrich. It's a fair catch, and that means a first down and 10 at the 25-yard line for Robert Morris with 3:27 to go in the fourth quarter, and the Zips leading at 45-10.
1: Yeah, we should see some new players there on defense. That number one defense has played well today, and they'll have a challenge next week into the Big Ten for sure.
0: So this type of game, when Joe Moorhead started, and this is already his fifth season coaching, this is the sort of thing that we were not seeing even against teams from the FCS. We had an overtime game against St. Francis. We had the game against... there was an FCS opponent, and they fumbled at the end of the game.
1: Might have
0: and
1: been Howard.
0: Returned it for the touchdown. Right. So... Mark and Joe, I'll pose this question to you. What does this mean in terms of the evolution of this program? Okay, this is a team you should beat, an FCS opponent, and you actually are beating them by 35 points.
1: Well, as Mark said, this is Coach Moorhead's fifth year. He's got a quarterback, maybe for the first time, that he can run his offense he loves. Remember, he was out at Oregon. He was the offensive coordinator when Oregon came into Columbus and beat Ohio State. What, 6, 7 years ago? He gets a quarterback that can run the football like Sebastian Broughton can. That is what he really loves. So hopefully this is just the beginning of some good things happening here.
0: No gain on first down for Robert Morris. They have a new quarterback in the game, Cooper Pantech. He's a sophomore who's actually from Gilmore Academy, and he had completed both of his passes coming into today. He just completed a pass for 4 yards, and so it's third down and 6, and he throws one over the middle. It's popped up in the air and incomplete, almost intercepted by the Zips, but instead it's going to be fourth down and a probable punt situation once again for Robert Morris.
1: Yeah, a lot of guys had their hands on that one, and looked like that was Dwayne Galloway Jr. He's a transfer from West Virginia, number 11. It almost had that one.
3: Fellas, I have our star offensive coordinator come back down the field. How you feel about today?
19: It's been a great day. I mean, the most important thing is we won big.
3: It started with your momentum and your play calling. So you got to pat yourself on the back and say congratulations, right?
19: Maybe I deserve just a little tiny bit of credit, right? We moved the ball in that first series, so.
1: Hey, Mark.
19: Yeah, and definitely the momentum continues.
1: Joe Moorhead may give him a game ball.
3: Joe Moorhead might give you the game ball, Joe said.
19: Hey, that'd be cool. We'll see if that happens.
3: Well, congratulations again. I commented on how well you represented the Akron area, Akron University, and Zips football throughout this
20: Running
3: whole process.
20: Running into the kicker.
3: Congratulations.
19: Appreciate it. Thank you very much.
3: Go Orangemen.
19: Go Orangemen, yeah.
0: Marty Wims, the second, of course, an Ellett alum, the Orangemen reference there with Mark LaRose on the sideline. Marty Wims, the second, the offensive coordinator of the game presented by RB Steak Nuggets. There was a punt attempt by Robert Morris, and all game long, the Robert Morris punter, who is Bryson Costa, has been flopping. Well, this time, he might have gotten nicked by one of the Akron special teams defenders, I think Corey Moss, and he spun around, and that was the roughing the kicker call, so Robert Morris gets some new life, and it's the 2-minute timeout, 1:58 to go in the fourth quarter, Akron up 45-10. Joe?
1: How tough is it going to be for Marty after this exciting week and all the national publicity? How tough is it going to be for Marty to go back into the office on Monday morning?
0: He's sold a Stark Enterprises, right? He's a CFO.
1: I mean, you talk about
0: trade.
1: A change of lifestyle.
0: Yeah, national TV, offensive coordinator. All right, let's step aside. We'll come back with a final 1:58 of this one. Akron leading Robert Morris 45-10. 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
0: Akron with a 45-10 lead at home against Robert Morris with a minute 58 to go here in the fourth quarter. So
1: we got another quarterback in there for the Zips. The freshman out of Philadelphia is in there.
0: That is Samaj Beals, 6'1", 190 pounds, and it is a running play, and it's going to advance out to the 35-yard line. So even with the running into the kicker penalty, the Zips end up hanging on to the football, and so they have it on a second down and three, and they'll spot that at the 36-yard line. I don't know that that is Beals. I believe that is Johnny Brookhart, who is out there as the quarterback. Of course, he's the – is that correct,
3: Johnny
0: Mark?
3: Johnny Brookhart, yeah.
0: Or did Brookhart, they switch 18, already?
1: Samaj is 10.
0: Okay, so they gave Beals a snap, and now Johnny Brookhart,
1: yeah.
0: Of course.
1: Yeah, Beals was in there.
0: Johnny's dad, J.D. Brookhart, won the MAC championship as the head coach at Akron about 20 years ago. And Johnny came up through high school at Legend High School in Parker, Colorado. And in this instance, he will hand it off, and then he will come off of the field, and Beals will come back in. It's third down and a long four for the Zips with under a minute to go. The ball at their own 35, and they lead it by 35.
1: Yeah, Beals played at Roman Catholic High School in Philadelphia, and people look up how many big-time schools recruited this kid. I mean, he had – I mean, the list is amazing. He's here at Akron, and he's got a bright future, but he's got Broughton ahead of him. We'll see what happens.
0: Beals in a shotgun formation. And it is Marquise Williams who is in the backfield with him, and the handoff, and it is not enough for a first down. It's going to be fourth down for the Zips, and they stop the clock with 23 seconds to go. Did Robert Morris spend a timeout right there? I think they did. And that was actually Taven Curry who carried it and not Marquise Williams.
1: Akron might as well run a play here. Why do you want to punt?
0: Fourth down and one.
1: It's the last play of the game.
0: They're at their own 38.
1: Oh, the coach from Robert Moore started across the field to shake Joe Moorhead's hand, I think. Now he's got to go back.
22: So please put the game clock at 13.4 seconds, 13.4, and we'll start on my ready for play.
1: Akron doesn't even have to run a play. I think that's what the coach of Robert Morris thought, too. He came across the field thinking it was over. He's still on the field.
0: Yeah, he's ready to
1: there he comes.
0: Get out of Akron, and so the officials wind the clock. And so Robert Morris, head coach Bernard Clark Jr., and Akron head coach Joe Moorhead will meet in the middle of the field at the 30-yard line. We asked Coach Moorhead about their relationship, and they've known each other for a long time. Of course, Coach Clark coaching in the Pittsburgh area. That's where Coach Moorhead is from. And Bernard Clark Jr., again, a Miami Hurricane, won a couple of national championships and was the MVP of the Orange Bowl on New Year's Day in 1988. Time has expired. Akron wins by a final score of 45-10. Mark LaRose down on the field will be joining head coach Joe Moorhead here in a matter of moments, but Joe, a convincing win for the Zips. And your initial takeaway from this game is what?
1: Yeah, the one thing I take away from this is a fun football team to watch. I mean, they're an explosive team on offense. They got a quarterback. It's exciting. Their defense played well. I think the fans got to get out here and watch this group because this is the best football team Joe Moorhead has had since he's been here.
0: So again, Akron wins at 45-10. They improved to 1-1 on the season, and they will be headed to Minnesota next week to take on the Golden Gophers. That's a noon kickoff. We'll be on the air at 11 o'clock with Bryant Heating and Cooling Systems countdown to kickoff. And then the following week, back home at a time to be determined. They'll probably announce that Monday or Tuesday to coordinate all of the television particulars. But Saturday, September 25th, the Zips will be here against UNLV.

0: positive mental attitude.
1: And that was something that Jim lived by and coached by, correct?
0: Exactly.
1: I mean, you were in...
0: That was my first year.
1: You were in the office with him. You were there when he was a football coach. Yeah. You were there when he was the athletic director.
0: That was my first year at the University of Akron, and I haven't left since, to be honest with you. And it kind of was a great year. They played two games at the Rubber Bowl, the division playoffs. They beat UNLV, believe it or not. And that's why they're having that special game, because UNLV's coming back for the first time in years.
1: All right, so Mark LaRose down in the field, and he is near Sebastian Broden. And he is evidently not going to talk to us. Mark, are you going to get Sebastian here? He's right there.
2: They want me to get Coach first. Listen to Brian. He's the boss.
1: We'll take it. So Coach Moorhead is... going to head over and talk to Mark LaRose here momentarily. Again, Akron wins today 45-10, beating Robert Morris. Now let's send it down to the field and Mark LaRose.
2: Well, Coach, great to be home, front of the crowd at InfoSystems Stadium. Over 500 yards of total offense. You held them to like 12 yards of rushing on defense, and whatever adjustments you made at halftime seemed to really work. Your thoughts?
3: Yeah, I mean, obviously pleased with the outcome. Anytime you can get a tick in the left side of the, it's good. So you look all around the country and see FCS teams kind of upsetting or keeping it close, and we handled business. We did what we were supposed to do. Offensively, pleased with the output. Balance between run and pass. Got a bunch of guys' touches. Converted a bunch of third downs and only had one turnover. And then defense, like I said, we gave up a couple deep balls and explosives, made our adjustments at halftime, created some turnovers, right? Kept that thing inside in front of us, and, you know, consequently, walk away with a win.
2: Two things I was impressed. The continued growth of Sebastian just keeps getting better and better. Has such a great feel for the field, for your offense as well. You got to be so excited when you have a two-dimensional player like Sebastian. And the other thing is, your offensive line played a really, really solid game. Two sacks, really one in the end of the fourth quarter, and they established the run pretty well today.
3: They did a nice job, and you've seen the progression of our talent level and then improved play on the offensive line, right, as we, you know, entered this year. And I think it's all that more, I would say, impressive, because I think we got more in us. But when you lose four of your starters, powerful programs, and you got to replace them, that's key. And as you mentioned, Worm, this guy, you know, this offense works best with a thrower who can run, and that's what he is, right? He can make all the throws, but he can also hurt you with his feet by design or improvisation, and that's it's an added benefit. And then, you know, Rigaud goes in for the second week in a row and puts the thing in a box. So when you didn't anticipate either of these guys playing the entire season and didn't find that out until relatively late, for them to come in and perform at a fairly high level for the first two games, I think that speaks volume to the kids and hopefully what we do offensively.
2: And another thing, no injuries, thank God. It seems like a couple of nicks here and there. But you come out of it again, offense, defense, special teams all contributed, and that's great.
3: I think we had one way there at the end. I'm not sure how significant that was. We'll find out a little bit more tomorrow. But, yeah, knock on wood, no serious injuries that didn't appear, and hopefully we get some of these guys that are on the shelf out of the tub and onto the club and get Durham and some of these kids back and, obviously face a huge challenge next week. But, hey, the whole this knock, we just got to keep getting better every week, keep getting better every week, and I think – without looking at the film, I feel confident that we took a positive step forward today.
2: Congratulations, my friend.
3: Thank you.
2: God bless.
1: All right, Mark LaRose with head coach Joe Moorhead. Now moving on to Sebastian Broden.
2: Look at you. Two games in a row now.
4: Yes, sir.
2: Redshirt freshman. Congratulations.
4: Thank you.
2: How you feel?
4: I feel good. Want to give all praise to God and my team for showing up for me when I needed them. And just a good win. Wasn't pretty, but we got it done, so that's all that matters.
2: It looks like you have a really good feel for the offense. You seem to be very poised out there. The one thing I'll tell you, make sure you get down on the ground once in a while. Learn how to slide.
4: Yes, sir. That all comes with the preparation that my coaches instill in not only myself, but our offense, so we're all on the same page.

0: And like I said, it wasn't perfect, but as long as we just keep stacking drives and stacking days at practice, it'll turn out good.
1: Hey, Mark, could I ask him a question?
2: Yeah, Joe Dunn has a question.
1: Yeah, talk to Sebastian. It looked like he was recruited by a lot of people at the next level as a defensive back. Akron gave him a shot at quarterback. Is that one of the reasons he came here to play for Joe Moorhead to get the shot to play in this offense?
2: Obviously, one of the reasons you came to Akron was because you could play quarterback as opposed to defensive back at other places that recruited you. True?
0: Yeah, that's true.
2: You got great talent, my friend. God bless you. Go have fun.
3: Mark LaRose down on the field with Sebastian Broughton, who Coach Moorhead has coined as the Worm. We learned that one last week. Thank you to Mark for those conversations. Coming up next, we will have the Bryant Heating and Cooling Systems postgame show. Akron with a big win today in the home opener over Robert Morris, 45-10. 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
4: 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I'm Michael DelGiorno, Monday morning on 640 WHLO. Welcome to the Bryant Heating and Cooling Systems postgame show. 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
3: Game show. The Zips win it 45-10 over Robert Morris tonight, or this afternoon, or I guess it is tonight at this point. Let's take a look at the final statistics in this game, and we'll begin with the guy that Mark LaRose just spoke with moments ago, Sebastian Broughton. How about, you know, last week he was 21-26, 111 yards against a pretty good Wake Forest team. This week, 23-27. 227 yards, four touchdowns through the air. He did not lead the team in rushing as he did last week, but he did have the most gained yards today. He ran it 13 times for 88 yards. The net, though, is 71 because he was sacked twice, so they take that yardage off at the college level, and he had the longest run of the day for either team at 20 yards. But, I mean, you start to add up. He has thrown the ball 53 times and only had 8 incompletions this season, or I guess 9. I mean, that is an incredible completion percentage. And then Braden Rigaud, along the same line, 7 of 7 last week. This week, 5 of 6 for 55 yards. And then he ran it in for a 15-yard touchdown. So two touchdowns on the ground as Jordan Gant had one of his 12 carries for a total of 88 yards. Sean Patrick, 8 runs for 67 yards for the Zips. And Marquise Williams carried it twice for 6 yards. Taven Curry, 1 run for 3 yards. And then there was a reverse play to Brandon Hills, and he carried it for 2 yards. But he also had a 58-yard kickoff return at one point in this game. Leading receiver for the Zips in terms of yardage, Sean Patrick, 4 catches, 65 yards, and a TD. Elijah Alexander, the tight end, 5 receptions, 55 yards, 2 touchdowns, and Sean Lewis had a 24-yard catch, 1 of 2 catches for him for 48 yards. Marcel Williams, 4 catches, 31 yards. Hills, we mentioned, 2 catches for 26 yards. Jordan Gant caught the ball 4 times for a total of 20 yards. And then he had individual receptions, Connor Kravac, Paul Davis, and Kyan Mason as well for the Zips. For Robert Morris, their starting quarterback, Carson Haggard, 19 of 28, 179 yards and a touchdown. And Joe Dunn, at the FCS level, you can see why Robert Morris is excited about Haggard. He started 2-0, ran into a more talented team here, but he still looked pretty good today throwing the ball.
1: Well, he's got a great wide receiver to throw to. I mean, Galen Combs had, what, he end up with 9 catches or 10? But he was, early on, I mean, Akron could not defend him. He got behind the Akron defense a couple times. Finally, they got some heat on the quarterback, Haggard, and that was the big difference. But I think Robert Morris with the new coach, I think they're going to do some good things in that conference.
3: Cooper Pantech came in, had completed 1 of his 2 passes for 1 yard for Robert Morris. And then Keno Fitzpatrick II, 10 carries, only 11 net yards. He had the longest run of the day for Robert Morris at 5 yards. He left the game with, looked like, a not too pleasant injury there in the fourth quarter. Xavier Goulborn had four carries for 5 yards for Robert Morris, but their leading receiver was the real statistical giant, and that was Galen Combs. 9 catches, 119 yards, including a 43-yard touchdown reception. Defensively, 3 sacks today for Robert Morris. The Zips got their first sack of the season defensively, and it was Omari Abor, the transfer from SMU, who previously played at Ohio State. And the leading tackler today for Akron was none other than Roderick Hunter, the safety, and he had 5 tackles. One of them was a solo tackle. That's a look at the numbers from today's game, and Akron win 45-10 over Robert Morris. We'll continue with the Bryant Heating and Cooling Systems postgame show next. 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
3: Akron a winner this afternoon, 45-10 in the home opener over Robert Morris. We talked about it a little bit, but Marty Wims II was the offensive coordinator of the game. It was, and there he is down on the field once again. But the amount of attention. Oh, they gave him the game ball.
2: It looks like they gave him the game ball. Congratulations.
3: But that whole promotion presented by Arby's Steak Nuggets. But from the beginning, the concept that that could happen, the number of people that bought season tickets, the influencers and celebrities that did that with the opportunity to perhaps get in the drawing and ultimately get that spot and be the offensive coordinator of the game. I think from beginning to end, I mean, the three of us have talked about it, but it turned out to be one of the most positive and one of the most well-run promotions that this athletic department has put together in a long time, or perhaps ever, you might say. I know Joe Dunn is shocked because he ran marketing for 40 years for the athletic
1: not
3: department
1: that long.
3: Or whatever. But it's top five. Is that fair to say?
1: Oh, yeah. I mean, you take the Acme Zip game and bring the Dallas Cowboy cheerleaders in and some other things we did back in the 70s and 80s. But just recently, there's no comparison to the publicity that the University of Akron got, the football program. It was all a plus-plus.
2: And the other thing was, had we had good weather, right, a beautiful sunny afternoon instead of inclement weather, I'm sure we would have had a better crowd than we had.
1: It wasn't a bad crowd.
2: They were very enthusiastic. But I agree with you, David, and Joe as well. from the beginning that this was conceived till the very end, and the points on the scoreboard and the way everything played out, this was a great opportunity for Akron and Akron football. And credit everybody behind the scenes who worked hard to make this happen. And bottom line, Marty was fabulous. He absolutely was fabulous. And they gave him a game ball, which I think was very classy on Joe Moorhead's part.
3: And thank you to Marty Wims II for being accessible to us.
2: Right.
3: I talked to him earlier in the week, and then obviously you had a couple conversations with him tonight. And thanks to the administration for setting all of that up and connecting us with Marty as well. Akron wins at 45-10 over Robert Morris. We will have some awards handed out when we come back and continue with the Bryant Heating and Cooling Systems post-game show. 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
3: Akron 45, Robert Morris 10 is the final score this afternoon here at InfoCision Stadium. Dave Skozen alongside Joe Dunn and Mark LaRose on 640 WHLO Akron. Ryan Schuchert with us back in the iHeart studios. We mentioned the RV Steak Nuggets offensive coordinator of the game promotion that came off really well, and how great Marty Wims II was filling that role. They gave him the game ball. And I said, could that be the best promotion of all time? And Joe Dunn was offended because he used to do marketing. So he brought up bringing the Dallas Cowboy cheerleaders to the Acme Click game at the Rubber Bowl. But then it was brought up during the break. What was the tightrope walker?
1: The Great Willenda. Keith Kennedy brought that up. He may have been there as a youngster to watch that.
3: Now, this was a tightrope walker that walked
1: across the Rubber Bowl on the Acme Zip Night. Yes.
3: But what did they ask for?
1: Well, they made the people are listening. They remember if they're at that game. The PA announcer comes on and says, hey, we would like 10 or 12 people to help us hold the rope for the Great Willenda. Come down on the field, make sure that rope is tight so there's no lag in that, that rope. So they did. They came out of the stands, held the rope. He got to midfield, did a headstand. He had the long pole to keep balance, but I'll tell you, that was a wild night at the Rubber Bowl for sure.
3: That's part of the show, though. Hey, come and hold the rope, right? Was it really?
1: I don't know.
3: Were in charge of operations. Was it really held by people, or was it just tethered?
1: No, it was held by people who walked out of the stands.
3: I thought you were going to say, hey, I need 10 or 12 people to stand in the field and catch him in case he doesn't in case he doesn't quite make it. Okay,
1: now, here's another story.
3: Okay.
1: Years later, I tried to bring his granddaughter, who was named Delilah. We tried to get her to come and duplicate that feat, and the University of Akron Legal Department says, no, we can't allow that. So that never happened.
3: So they shut it down.
1: They shut it down.
3: As the lawyers evolved.
1: Yes.
3: And we had Sandell on at halftime.
1: We should have Sandell. He would have okayed it.
3: Yeah, he probably would have. Joe, who is your offensive player of the game?
1: Oh, obviously, you got to go with the freshman, Sebastian Broughton, the kid out of Florida. They always say if you want linemen, you go to Ohio. If you want talented quarterbacks, you go down to Florida who can run and throw. The Zips got a good one, guys. Sebastian Broughton, our player of the game.
3: Agree or disagree?
10: I agree, but also a follow-up with that was our offensive line. I thought they played solid. Very few hurries on Sebastian's part. Over 230 yards of rushing and just a solid game for the line. Very happy that they did a great job.
3: 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Joe Dunn, who is your defensive player of the game?
1: You know, I thought the defensive front played well today. They got some pressure on it in the second half. I'm going to give it to one of Mark's favorites, big Jalen Williams, big number 55, the 340-pound senior, who was in there, made a few tackles, and he almost got to double-team him. That frees up a lot of guys to do extra things then.
10: Yeah, actually, he's a big load. I was down there on the field. He's a big boy.
1: 6'6".
10: And he's very elusive, too, for a man of his size. 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
11: Hey there, I'm Jason Alexander, and this is my dear friend, Peter Tilden.
12: Hey, Jay. By the way, the script says best friend.
11: Yes, it does, Peter. Anyway, Peter and I met over 25 years ago and became really good friends.
12: Best friends.
11: Mm-hmm, because we had two things in common. Number one, we like to argue about everything. Driving, food, music.
12: No, we don't. And number two, when things annoy us or they perplex us or just don't seem to make any sense, whether it's something in the news or in our personal lives, we go, really, no, really.
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12: 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It's about finding the answers to all the things that make us go, really, no, really. Jerry Seinfeld wondered why they refused to make the stall door go all the way to the floor in a public bathroom, but he didn't get an answer. We did, by reaching out to an expert.
11: And talking dogs, really? No, really? We spoke to the pet parent of a dog who's become a social media star to find out if pressing buttons on a soundboard with a paw or a nose is truly communicating, or they're just showing off.
12: Competitive eaters, they don't chew during competitions. How about that?
11: Really? No, really?
12: That's what we heard. So we spoke to some of the biggest champions of the hot dog eats hot dog world of competitive eating to get the answer. And those are just a few of the things we'll explore on the Really Know Really podcast with Jason Alexander and Peter Tobins.
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3: Zips are winners today at InfoCision Stadium, 45-10 over Robert Morris. Next up for Akron is a trip to the Twin Cities to take on the Minnesota Golden Gophers. Joe, you've been watching that score all day, and
1: they got beat today. I'm not sure if that's good or bad, but the Gophers will not be in a good mood when the Zips get up there next Saturday. But the way Akron played today, it's going to be fun to watch them take on a Big Ten team on the road.
3: Well, they took on an ACC team on the road. Frankly, didn't do well in the first half. Cosmetically made it look better to lose 38-16 last week at Wake Forest. What do you want to see go differently other than actually winning the game? What do you got? What do the two of you want to see go differently next week at Minnesota than maybe what we saw at Wake Forest? Yeah.
10: First of all, I want them to come out of this game healthy.
1: Yes.
10: I don't want any major injuries because they're a big physical team. And second, keep growing, right? Offense, defense, keep growing, keep getting better, and come out of there respectable, you know?
1: I want Akron to stay in that game as long as they can. They got behind early down at Wake Forest. They were down big at the half and really were never in that game. The longer they can stay in that game up at Minnesota in the first half, then they'll get some confidence and come out and try and win it in the second half. But you can't let yourself get buried early up there.
3: That's a noon kickoff. Akron time will be on the air at 11 a.m. Akron time with Countdown to Kickoff presented by...
1: That's going to curtail Mark's Friday night.
10: Oh, boy.
3: Brian Heating and Cooling says that won't stop him.
10: No,
3: come
10: way.
3: On, it's 10 o'clock in Minnesota.
10: Right.
3: He'll be just fine.
10: Hawaiian time, it's only
1: there you go.
10: 5 o'clock, so I'm good.
3: Hope to see and hear and have you hear all of us at that time. So... This broadcast has been authorized under rights granted by the University of Akron to Peak Sports Management. The accounts and descriptions of this broadcast may not be retransmitted in any form without the express written consent of Peak Sports Management and University of Akron Athletics. The executive producer of Akron Football is Keith Kennedy. Special thanks to the Akron Athletic Communications Office, especially Brian Dennison and Ryan Coslin. And thank you to Ryan Schuckert in the iHeart Studios. And thank you to you for listening. For Mark LaRose and Joe Dunn, I'm Dave Skozen. Once again, the final score, Akron beats Robert Morris today, 45-10. With the win, the Zips improved to 1-1 on the season. We will talk with you next Saturday from Minnesota. This has been the Bryant Heating and Cooling Systems postgame show, and you're listening to Akron Zips Football on 640 WHLO and iHeartRadio.
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16: And came out really high.
17: All right, that you are the sole heir. So whoever famous person is has no brothers, no sisters, no children, no cousins, no aunts, no uncles. What is your relationship to a famous person?
16: Son.
17: Oh, okay. Excellent. Any other siblings? Are there any other children?
16: She died.
17: Okay. Is there a wife that's still around, a famous person, or a husband?
16: She died a long time ago.
17: Okay. So it looks like you are the sole heir. So when did this famous person die?
16: Within the last 2 years.
17: Okay. First thing you want to do is see if there is a probate opened up. Okay. Any idea which county a famous person died in?
16: Yes.
17: Okay.
16: Yeah.
17: Boy, this is 21 questions. Okay. Sounds like, and you should grab your
16: I'm sorry.
17: Right now. No, I understand. I get it. I'm not going to nail you on this one because there are actually reasons for not releasing your name. I'd love to harass you, but I get it. All right. So the first thing you want to find out
16: is
17: if a probate has been opened. If there was no will, if there was a will, you're screwed.
16: There was a will, I'm pretty sure.
17: Okay, and you were not mentioned. Didn't say, have you seen the will?
16: No.
17: Okay, you can get the will. The will is a public document. You can pull the will. It's right there.
16: I think I can do that. Okay.
17: Yep, you can pull the will. It's you put the person's name on there and death or day of death, you know, or approximately the county. And with just a tiny bit of research, boom, the will comes up. Not hard to get. And then you start reading the will. And then if it says on there, I leave this to my children, and then their names are listed, and there is a substantial amount of money, then you get to go to a trust and estate lawyer, and you start talking really quickly. Because
16: it's a huge estate.
17: Okay, I understand. That's why you want to trust an estate attorney, because you want to see. Go ahead.
16: But if I wasn't named specifically,
17: that's the whole point. It doesn't matter. You may still have a claim even if you were not named, because there are all kinds of arguments. Let me ask you: did the famous person know you even exist?
16: Yes.
17: Okay, so and so here is the argument that's going to be named, that's going to be made. Is there a mistake in not naming you, okay? Would have named you, but for you were born out of wedlock. I'm just throwing some agreements out there that he...
16: It was out of wedlock.
17: Okay, so fine, but you're still a biological child. There are a bunch of things you can do, D, and every one of them is you go to a trust and estate lawyer or law firm, because if this is a big enough estate, are we talking tens of millions of dollars? Are we talking about hundreds of millions of dollars? Do you have any idea?
16: North of hundreds.
17: Okay, then absolutely, you need a very strong trust and estate lawyer, even one of the best firms out there. I mean, this is pretty high-end stuff. And you'll get started on that. And if there's any kind of case, there's going to be a settlement, and not a small one either. This is Handle on the Law.
14: 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Let's make sense of the day. Monday morning on 640 WHLO.
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0: Welcome back. Handle on the Law, Marginal Legal Advice. Carl, you have a question that hopefully I will wrongly answer. What can I do for you?
1: Hey, Bill. How you doing?
0: Yes, sir.
1: Got our 32-year-old son, was, you know, in between jobs, moved back in with us. For a birthday gift, I ended up buying him 6 months of liability insurance.
0: Okay, good.
1: And, to help him out and do whatever. So, he decides to move up to Santa Barbara with his girlfriend. He ends up, supposedly he wasn't texting or anything. He was looking down. He plows into a parked Tesla.
0: Okay.
1: Nobody in the car. Totaled his car, whatever happened with all that. Well, I get a letter from the other person's insurance stating that my insurance, the car's in his name. I wasn't in the car. I wasn't driving it. We have the same names, though.
0: Okay.
1: So anyway.
0: No, it doesn't matter. It doesn't matter.
1: Okay.
0: You call him up and say he's the wrong person. That's for starters. This is my son. You talk to him. That's how you start. And then you turn it over to your insurance company, and they'll handle it. And they'll call him up and say, wrong guy. It's not him. And now, even if he didn't have insurance, okay, Carl, somewhere he didn't have insurance, a great defense is he plowed into a Tesla. Now, I don't like Teslas, so if I'm an insurance carrier and you don't have insurance and you say, but I hit a Tesla, that changes everything. No, you're fine, Carl. You're fine. He's fine.
1: Okay. Even though the insurance is in my name, my social.
0: Whoa. Are you telling me? No, it's the car that's insured.
1: I bought him the insurance.
0: It doesn't matter who paid. They don't care. They don't care who paid for it. They're fine. The issue is the insurance. The car's insured. So you're going to be okay. Now, totaling the car, was it just liability insurance?
1: Yep.
0: Okay, so now, as far as the car is concerned, his car that's been totaled, you're going to have to suck that one up. That's on you.
1: Yeah, he already knows that. We're done with all that.
0: You're fine. Yeah. No, you're fine. You're fine. I wouldn't worry about
1: it. I'll be fine with it, huh? Okay.
0: Yeah, you'll be fine. Just turn over your insurance company or tell them it's the wrong person, for sure. Dave. Hello, Dave. You're up. Welcome to Handle on the Law.
2: Good morning, Bill.
0: Yes, sir.
2: My wife and I were married for 5 years, and then we divorced and became very good friends.
0: Okay, are you on a speaker phone, by the way?
2: I'm actually through my hearing aids. I can disconnect that.
0: Okay, yeah, that would be great, because I want you not to hear my answer, and that is... Okay, moving on.
2: So
0: you're married to your wife, which normally people who have wives are married. That's sort of kind of works. And you are amicably relationship wise, right? You guys get along. Okay. Now what?
2: Okay. After a few more years, we remarried for the sake of convenience. Now, I live in Nevada and she lives with a boyfriend in California. California being a community property state, my question is, if she dies before I do, are her assets affected by her boyfriend?
0: No, not really, because they're not married. That's for starters. Now, he can make an argument that they were living together and therefore community property goes to him. But those are assets that were increased during the course of their relationship. For example, I've been living with my girlfriend for 15 years. Does it matter that my girlfriend's married to someone else? No, it doesn't. However, if the money that she has made is used for living expenses, you're fine. Boyfriend has no claim whatsoever. And as a spouse, and there's nobody else and there's no will, you get all of it.
2: Okay, very good. So,
0: yeah, you're fine.
2: You answered my question.
0: Okay, there you go.
2: Thank you very much.
0: All right, for convenience sake, I should have asked that. What the hell does that mean, getting married for convenience sake? I don't get it. Well, first of all, my question is, why do you get married anyway? Okay, that's number one, because that makes no sense to me at all. Someone's laughing in the background. Gee, I wonder who that is. The issue becomes, what does marriage mean? Well, unless there are assets, they mean nothing. And then there are only assets that accrue during the marriage or during living together with the marriage. And then I talked about the complication with assets that are put away while you're living with someone. So it's not that complicated, but it's a good idea to write a will or have a trust. I always say that. Now, it's also a good idea not to have your privacy totally out there and available for everybody, which means you have no privacy. And let me share a story with you. There was a man's insurance company. His insurance jumped 20%. And he goes, that doesn't make any sense. He had no accidents. He had no tickets. So he started digging. What happened? Well, it was the car that was actually reporting him. What do you mean? Well, every part of him driving was reported. His braking, his speeding, all of it. Every late night taco run. So the car, the manufacturer of the car logs all of it, which happens to all of us because we all have black boxes now. Then the manufacturer sold it to a data broker who then sold it to the insurance company who then upped the insurance policy, the cost. So he requests his file. 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
17: Hey, what are we doing about Black Week this year?
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17: Ooh, that's needed right now.
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18: 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Be there.
19: Someone ran into you without insurance, correct?
20: Yes, I sued my insurance. And
19: okay, did you, wait a sec, you sued your insurance? They've already said yes. No, and you filed a lawsuit against your insurance company. Is that correct?
20: That's correct.
19: All right. What's your question?
20: My question is, it's been 2 years, I've not got my personal injury because I have supposed to go for knee replacement. But
19: okay,
20: I'm
19: Kingsley, I'm having a hard time. The phone is breaking up a little bit here. All right, so I'm going to assume you put in a claim to your own insurance company for whatever damages, personal injury, et cetera. They said no, they're not paying you. You file a lawsuit against them. Okay, and you have a lawyer on it, and I don't know what's going on with that. And now tell me about the knee replacement. I assume that's going on already, right? The lawsuit against your own insurance company is continuing, correct?
20: Yes.
19: Okay, so tell me about the knee replacement.
20: I didn't want to go for it.
19: So you don't want to go for it. That's fine.
20: And the lawyer, I have not had anything from my lawyer.
19: That's okay, well, the lawyer has nothing to do with whether you want to go for a knee replacement or not. That's up to you. You can always say no to a surgery. So I don't understand what your question is.
20: My question is, I'm trying to call and see what will I be expecting and when from my knee.
19: You know what you're expecting from when? Well, first of all, what injury? You have a knee injury that I guess the prognosis is horrible, but you're not going to undergo surgery. So that becomes a little complicated. When did this happen? When did the accidents happen?
20: So
19: 2 years ago. Okay, when did you file a lawsuit against your insurance company?
20: Ending of that year.
19: Okay. And you're saying what can you expect?
20: Yes.
19: Okay. Well, it depends. If the insurance company doesn't want to pay you and simply denies and they're not willing to negotiate, you have to go to trial. Your lawyer has to go to trial. And it is a very big deal. You going to trial. And so be prepared for a few years of that. Depositions. I mean, this is your knee being banged up, right? And the other side, why are they saying, by the way, why did your insurance company say no when you make a claim against your own insurance company because you had a, you were hit by an uninsured motorist?
20: And I have a back page.
19: Why did they say no? Why did your insurance company say no?
20: My lawyer said the offer.
19: The offer wasn't low enough, is what he's saying.
20: Yeah, I say the money wasn't that low.
19: Okay, so it wasn't a denial. It was simply they didn't offer you enough money. Okay, well, the next step is to renegotiate and ask for more money, or simply take them to trial. Go to trial. You get to go to court.
20: Okay.
19: And there'll be a trial, and 2 years. Well, it was the end of 2022. Yeah, I mean, have depositions been filed yet, or depositions been asked for yet? Have you sat in a deposition?
20: No, I haven't. The lawyer said he's going to ask them for negotiate with them for more.
19: Okay, then the lawyer is still negotiating. All right, so all of that for okay. Now what? And yeah, that happens all the time. You're getting first of all, obviously he has uninsured motorists, which you have to have because you get hit a lot with uninsured drivers because insurance is so damn expensive now. People just go without it. And so now, for those of you that have insurance, like I have insurance, your policy should have an uninsured motorist clause. If you have comprehensive, you have uninsured motorists. And then you have the limits. You know, if it's $50,000, $100,000, if it's $25,000, $50,000. So let's say you have $25,000 limits. The insurance company will never give you more than $25,000 because that's the limit. Can you imagine a surgery today costing to less than $25,000? Impossible. So you have to have some pretty high limits. Also, medical costs. And medical is always pretty low. But the uninsured medical, the uninsured motorist part, you want as high as you can because you're going to get screwed. It's that simple. Warren. Hello, Warren. Welcome.
1: Hi. Hi, Bill. Thanks for taking my call.
19: Sure.
1: I had a 30-year relationship with the company, and someone from that organization called me a racist for something that I said. I was trying to defend myself. It took me maybe 10 or 15 lawyers that would finally accept my case. So he wanted $5,000 to, or $8,500 to take the case on. And then each letter, we wrote two letters. Each letter cost $2,500. We can't go any further, he said. We have to go to litigation. To go to litigation, he wanted $50,000 deposit.
19: Okay, well, let me ask you this. Oh, I get it. Oh, in terms of the costs. So you're accused of using a racist term against someone. You'd been working at that company for 30 years?
1: I'm a vendor. Yeah.
19: Okay, and they cut you off because you used. Yeah. You were accused of using a racial term.
1: Yes.
19: Okay, what was the lawsuit about?
1: Well, this person that accused me of being a racist said something horrible.
19: Okay.
1: To these people that
19: okay,
1: I
19: okay. What was the lawsuit
1: say.
19: About?
1: The lawsuit is to defend myself that I didn't say this.
19: Okay. And why? Okay. What caused? What happened to you that you were making that accusation, or you just said something horrible and you want to defend yourself? Okay. What was the lawsuit about?
1: That was it. The lawsuit was that I didn't say this.
19: Okay.
1: And the fact
19: all right.
1: That
19: so
1: I
19: you didn't say it. Okay.
1: Racist.
19: What do you expect? What do you expect to win if you win the lawsuit?
1: I just want an apology.
19: You can't sue for an apology.
1: I cannot.
19: No court is ever going to order someone to apologize.
1: Okay.
19: Let me tell you something. You have a First Amendment right to say what you say. And no one is going to be forced to apologize unless there's part of some kind of a judgment. And I don't see the damage here. Now, are you arguing that the company cut you off because of the accusation of racism?
1: Yes.
19: They have every right to do that, Warren. They can cut you off for any reason.
1: Even though I didn't say what.
19: Yeah, absolutely. Even though you didn't say it, they have the right to cut you off.
1: Okay.
2: And so your lawyer, I mean, let me tell you something. Your lawyer taking money. Somehow, was there a lawsuit filed against you?
1: No.
2: Okay, so you're saying you defended yourself. I don't know what that means. Who are you suing?
1: I'm suing this company.
2: You're suing the company because they cut you off because they're allowed to say we don't want to deal with Warren anymore because he's made this accusation. And we don't care if he's made this accusation because we're allowed to cut him off. Warren, you got ripped off by your lawyer.
1: Yeah,
2: and if you want an apology, you've already paid $5,000.
1: $50,000.
2: Oh, you paid? No, you haven't paid $50,000.
1: Oh, no. No, I paid almost $15,000.
2: All right. Because you're suing for an apology. Wow. You know, Warren, I think you really should. You know what? I should sue you for wasting my time. There's the lawsuit. Holy moly. Good God.
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0: Welcome back. Marginal legal advice, where I tell you, you have no case.
1: Hey, Louie.
2: Hey, Bill, how
1: yes.
2: are you?
1: Good, good. What can I do for you?
2: Okay. So I'm renting a room at a converted motel. I was under the assumption I was on a month-to-month there. I'm 1 month behind on rent. On Monday, I was served, posted on my door, a three-day notice to pay rent or quit. I did not do that. And yesterday, he called me up and told me he was going to lock me out of the room tomorrow because it's a motel. There's no rental agreement. But I did have a three-day eviction notice from a three-day pay rent or quit. I've established a residence there where I'm receiving mail and everything else. And I didn't think he was able to get me out.
1: Yeah, okay, that's an interesting story. I mean, it's all predicated on whether it is a motel or hotel. It's that simple. If it is a motel, he can throw you out. He can throw you out tomorrow. All right?
2: Yeah.
1: Now, the other side is that if he gave you a three-day notice to pay rent or quit, that effectively makes him state that you have a tenancy there. Whether or not you have a rental agreement, it doesn't matter, because you do have a rental agreement. It's what you've been paying.
2: Yes.
1: Yeah, I mean, you don't have to have a physical rental agreement. You just basically it is month to month at whatever price it is. So I got to tell you, you got an argument. Let him evict you, you know, let him evict you. And now he has to file an eviction, an unlawful detainer. If he does change the locks on you, then you have a couple of choices. You can go ahead and sue him for wrongful eviction, which is no small deal. But you'd have to have a lawyer, but then there are organizations that help you. Because if you're living in a converted motel, I'm assuming you have no money, Louie. Is that fair? Louie, you there? I guess Louie didn't pay his phone bill, and they just cut him off. Huh. Right in the middle of our conversation, the phone company said, that's it, we're done, you haven't paid our money. Interesting. All right, Louie, you're back. I got very excited there for a moment, thinking that you also didn't pay your phone bill and the phone company cut you off. Makes sense. Okay, so let's repeat, okay, really quickly.
2: Okay.
1: And I will do that, okay? You're in a motel, may not be a motel.
2: Correct.
1: And that is, it is a motel. It depends on whether, you know, for the purposes of this case, because I know they gave you a three-day notice, pay rent or quit. For the purposes of that, it could be that your landlord or the owner said has accepted the fact that you have a tenancy there. And after 2 weeks, they can throw you out. I'm trying to think of if you last longer than that. Yeah, I think you have a tenancy there. I think you have a tenancy there, if I had to guess. So that means he gave you a three-day notice to pay rent or quit, which you didn't pay. Then after the three-day notice, he has the ability to file an unlawful detainer and serve you. Has he done that yet?
2: No.
1: All okay. I got-

0: was supposed to 3-day notice on the door that was not filed?
1: Well, no. If it's not filed, that's not a notice. If it is not handed to you, it's not a notice. It has to be personal service. Someone's got to put it in your hands, or at least drop it in front of you. And because some people just throw their hands up saying, I'm not taking it. Okay. So the process server, the marshal, whoever drops it in front, goes, that's service. And so I don't know.
0: It was posted on the front door.
1: It doesn't. That's not that. Well, the 3-day notice to pay rent or quit, that's legitimate on the front door.
0: Okay.
1: The unlawful detainer, the lawsuit that follows to get you out. The 3-day notice simply says you have 3 days and you have to pay everything. And if you don't pay it, then I am going to court and get a judgment against you and get an eviction order where I can throw you out legally. So now you've got a the time for him to serve you. He has to file it. He has to serve you. And so obviously he hasn't done that. So you're in there until a judge says you're out of there. Assuming it
0: what if he changes? What if he changes the locks?
1: Unlawful eviction.
0: And then I can sue him for that.
1: Yep. And there are organizations out there that will do exactly that. All you have to do is say you're poor. And they do that.
0: Which is easy.
1: Yeah, you sound poor to me because you're living in like a motel.
0: Yeah, exactly.
1: Okay.
0: So.
1: All right,
0: okay.
1: So that's what you do.
0: Perfect.
1: Okay.
0: Hey, thank you, Bill. Appreciate it.
1: You got it. See, I got very excited there because right in the middle of it, the phone dropped out. Thomas. Hello, Thomas. Welcome.
2: Hi. How you doing?
1: Yeah, good. Good, good. I'm great. Actually, I'm horrible, but what can I do for you?
2: Yes, sir. This is the situation I have. My uncle passed away earlier this year, and him and my aunt revealed to me basically like a dying declaration telling me that my aunt in Texas has been in receivership of oil checks from an exploration company that the oil has been struck on my grandfather's property, of which my mother was the oldest sister who has passed on, and me and my brothers are the heirs of her portion of the property. And I don't even know what's the first step to pursue it.
1: Well, the dying declaration doesn't mean anything, okay? I mean, you can say verbally whatever you want in terms of dying. When it comes to transferring property under these circumstances, what's written and what is the law? Who was the owner of the property? Who owned the property?
2: My grandfather.
1: By himself?
2: Yeah.
1: Okay. How many kids did he have? It's your aunt, and are there others?
2: Yeah, there were siblings. There were a total of 7, and they all signed off on their portions of the property. But I remember in 2014, my aunt approached me and my cousin wanting us to sign off ours.
1: Okay. All right, and you did. So she's been getting all the checks?
2: Yes.
1: Okay. You're the grandchild?
2: Yes, I'm the grandson and
1: so there's no place for you to go. She legally owns it.
2: Oh, okay.
1: Yeah, I mean, you don't have any part of it. It belongs to her.
2: Even though my mother had a portion of it. And
1: she signed up, but you said she signed off on it.
2: No, my mother passed away in 86. And what my aunt was doing, she was getting all of the siblings.
1: Okay, your mother passed away in 86. When did the grandfather die?
2: He died about 3 years afterwards.
1: Okay, so your mom is already gone.
2: Right.
1: And then he's not leaving her anything because she's dead. Now, you can say that if she dies, it goes to the kids.
2: Right.
1: Yeah, that's what I'm doing in my trust is if one of my kids is dead and any of their kids are alive, they get the money.
2: Okay. Now they found oil on the property, exploration company, struck oil.
1: No, I know that. I got that. And so your aunt's been getting all this money. From the oil company. How much is it? Do you have any idea?
2: No, and I don't even know what's the next move. Should I?
1: The next move is if you think you have a claim to it, you call a trust and estate lawyer, and a letter is written, and then you start. And you'll see the documents. They'll give them to you, because otherwise it's going to be a lawsuit just to produce the documents. But based on what you say, I don't think there's a lot there.
3: If you think you have privacy, you are absolutely dreaming. So let me share a story with you. There was a man's insurance jumped 20%. Now, he had no accidents. He had no tickets. So he started digging to find out what happened. 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
8: A battleship on the move. I'm Jane Fergus, Fox News. The conflict between the United States and Iran is escalating. Fox's Trey Yingst is aboard the USS Washington warship in the Arabian Sea.
9: As the USS George Washington is operating, it is protected by a variety of guided missile destroyers. Things are changing very rapidly. Iran has ramped up attacks on U.S. warships, and that is the reason that these sailors and pilots continue to fly these critical missions in the area of operation. There is one other, George W. Bush, H.W. Bush aircraft carrier, and again, a variety of destroyers.
10: As the United States is looking to project power against the Iranian regime, they continue daily nighttime operations to ensure that the pilots and sailors are ready for any sort of incoming threat. We know Iran tried to target this vessel.
8: And President Trump is accusing Iran of prolonging the conflict to complicate U.S. midterm elections. And he believes the conflict will end soon after the voting is held. Russian President Vladimir Putin is sending a warning to European nations that might be thinking of helping Ukraine. Fox's Jill Nato has more.
11: Putin was at an economic summit in India when he told reporters that if European governments send troops into Ukraine, it will mean a war with Russia. Putin also denied his country posed any threat to Europe, saying there is no such threat and never has been. Earlier this month, French President Macron said 26 of Ukraine's allies have pledged to deploy troops as a reassurance force once fighting ends with Russia. He also said the reassurance force does not have the will or the objective of waging war against Russia, but will